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2: ABC News, I'm Dave Packer. A deadly accident at a pulp and paper mill in Washington State. Reports of fatalities and multiple people injured, some in critical condition after a tank with caustic chemicals ruptured. Cowlitz Fire Rescue Chief Scott Goldstein.
3: This is white liquor. It is a chemical mixture of sodium hydroxide, sodium sulfide, and disodium carbonate that is used in the paper making process.
2: In Orange County, California, officials say the threat of a major explosion from a damaged chemical tank is averted, a crack relieving internal pressure. In Alabama, a three-judge panel unanimously blocking Republicans from using their 2023 congressional map, saying it intentionally discriminates on the basis of race. And in South Carolina, state Senate rejecting President Trump's push to redraw the state's congressional districts in hopes that Republicans could gain an extra seat. This is ABC News. Six men have been arrested in South America for the burglaries of several star athlete homes, including Travis Kelce and Patrick Mahomes.
4: Back in 2024, the Chiefs were just minutes into a game when the thieves broke into Kelce's home and stole jewelry, watches, cash, and other luxury merchandise. Hours earlier, a burglary was reported at Mahomes' home. And the following month, authorities say the same crew targeted the home of Milwaukee Bucks player Bobby Portis during a game.
2: ABC's Anna Bata. Three people killed when a passenger van hit an elephant in a national park in Uganda. The van was transporting employees of the Uganda Revenue Authority. It wasn't clear if the elephant survived the crash. Two famous TV stars will be making their Broadway debut later this year in the same show. Seinfeld actress Julia Louis-Dreyfus will headline a Broadway revival of the Tony Award-winning play Other Desert Cities. She'll be joined by Stranger Things alum Joe Keery. I'm Dave Packer, ABC News.
5: Coming up, a report from the scene of that chemical implosion in Longview. But first, Nate Connors at the real-time traffic desk.
6: All right, Aaron, Tacoma to Olympia, you just hit 1 hour. You've got a 4 mile bumper-to-bumper backup through JBLM and then more slowing between Lacey and Olympia. Eastbound 512, we're heavy from I-5 out past State Route 7. Westbound 512 is solid from South Meridian through that South Hill curve. Renton to Puyallup on the Valley Freeway, 40 minutes. The north end, you're doing all right. It's the south end from State Route 18 into Puyallup that has the heavy volumes. South 5 heading into Fife, bumper-to-bumper from State Route 18 into the Fife curve. 35 minutes northbound I-5 through downtown Seattle. Scattered backup starting right around the Michigan curve up across the Ship Canal Bridge. South 5 is heavy from about Lake City Way down to I-90. Seattle to Everett, 40 minutes. Bellevue to Everett, 50 minutes. Cairo News Radio, real-time traffic. I'm Nate Connors.
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5: Good evening, I'm Aaron Granillo. Multiple people have died, at least 10 more injured after a chemical implosion in Longview this morning. Cairo News Radio's Corwin Hake reports from that scene.
7: A storage tank containing white liquor, a chemical cooking agent used in paper manufacture, ruptured around 7:15 this morning. The explosion caused fatalities and injuries, according to Cowlitz 2 Fire and Rescue Chief Scott Goldstein.
3: We have confirmed that there are fatalities, but the exact number is undetermined. Injuries. 10 personnel were transported from the site.
7: One of the injured is a firefighter. The cause of the tragedy is under investigation. There's no ongoing danger to the public. The location, Nippon Dynaware, was also the site of a fire last summer. In Longview, Corwin Hake, Cairo News Radio.
5: Pierce County Sheriff's Office is asking for help finding the suspects who gunned down 17-year-old Braylon Diaz in Parkland on Sunday night. Here's Cairo News Radio's James Lynch.
8: Deputies say Diaz was walking with his girlfriend near 102nd Street South and Sheraton Avenue South when a vehicle stopped. The suspects robbed Diaz of his jewelry, then shot him before speeding away. Detectives released a surveillance video and are focusing on a car of interest, a small red four-door sedan. You can see the vehicle at MyNorthwest.com. If you recognize it, call 911 or the Pierce County Sheriff's Office. James Lynch, Cairo News Radio.
5: Seattle City Councilman member Rob Saka is pushing to activate security cameras ahead of next month's World Cup events. Saka is urging the mayor to turn on those cameras in the stadium district now instead of waiting for a credible threat, as the mayor has directed.
9: Preparedness means planning for the worst case scenario before
0: Not after.
5: Saka says the cameras could help deter potential violent acts as large crowds arrive. The mayor has paused activation while a privacy review is underway. We have reached out to Wilson's office for comments. And a Seattle Sounder is representing Team USA in the World Cup. Midfielder Christian Roldan was named to the men's national team.
9: The pressure and the excitement of being able to play in both my hometowns, it is a dream come true. It's best case scenario for me.
5: Roldan is a Southern California native. He will open play in Los Angeles before heading to Seattle to face Australia on June 19th. This is his second straight call-up to the FIFA World Cup. To your forecast now, sunshine increasing overnight, and then tomorrow we'll see more sunny skies. And again on Thursday, highs in the upper 70s. Right now, 61 degrees in downtown Seattle. I'm Aaron Granillo, Cairo News Radio.
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5: Yuppie liberals, Seattle foo-foo guy. You missed that one. You weren't here for that. Yeah, how about that? But,
10: sorry, but yes, I was busy doing research.
11: I knew you were going to stick around. It didn't sound like I didn't know what I was talking about.
10: Was it funny? Did I miss something good?
5: Yuppie liberal Seattle foo-foo guy. I described myself as that when I said I was not going to go to Hooters with my family.
11: I read the other day that Hooters was not really about the breastises. It was more about the food.
5: Sure.
11: Okay. Their breasts are too big for their legs to carry them.
10: That's chickens. That's not the waitresses.
12: I'm into the news.
11: Scary about you, Andrew? You have all those drops just sitting there somehow.
13: Finger on the trigger anytime.
11: That's what it is. 1-888-973-5476. Mucker Sugar Resort.
10: All right. Should we talk some Mariners? Term I had never heard before. Piggybacking. Is that new?
13: No, it's been around.
10: It's other than stuff like I'd like to piggyback on something Aaron said earlier.
13: Sure.
10: In a baseball term, it means?
13: Well, it means that you combo two starting pitchers to try to finish a game and give your bullpen the day off, essentially.
10: Ah.
13: Which happened last night. It worked on paper. On paper. The problem is these are human beings with egos, and they're starting pitchers who want to keep the ball. So,
10: yes.
13: So here's the situation the Mariners are in right now.
10: All right.
13: They have six viable starting pitchers, and typically, as long as I've been around, I've only heard of a five-man starting rotation.
10: Mm-hmm.
13: So it sounds like a good problem, right? You can never have enough pitching, as they say in baseball.
10: Yes, but they say that.
13: In this situation, it's a bit of a problem because there's not really an obvious guy to move out of that starting pitcher role.
10: Uh-huh.
13: So the Mariners have decided to...
10: When you say move out, would they get rid of, release him and send him away? And
13: not exactly. There are a couple things they could do. They could try to move him in a trade, or they can move someone to the bullpen, relegate them to a reliever position.
10: Okay.
13: The problem is these guys are all starters, and they're all proven starters too. So what the Mariners have decided to do is piggyback or combo Luis Castillo, who has been struggling this year, with Bryce Miller, who's coming back from injury.
10: Okay.
13: And at first you're like, okay, that kind of sort of makes sense because you want to limit Miller's pitches and Luis is struggling. You still want to give him a shot to get back to his prime form.
10: Yeah.
13: So we're going to, in the first game, have Bryce Miller start and then have Luis Castillo come in after him.
11: So how many will Miller throw?
13: So they wanted Miller to throw five innings, essentially, in the first game. The goal is to kind of get to like four or five innings and the next guy comes in.
11: 60 pitches?
13: 60 to 80, I think, is sort of like the sweet spot if you want to get there.
11: Depending if they're just...
13: But here's the deal. Like, if you've thrown 60 pitches and you've gotten through five innings...
10: You still have...
13: You're throwing a great game.
10: Right.
13: You should probably stay in that game. But
11: because part of so much of pitching is a head game, right? You get ahead of the batter, and then you're sitting him down, take everybody out, and then the next, you can't wait to get back up there again. They're fired away, and then you pull them out,
13: Luis Castillo was not pleased last night. Again, so this is a veteran. He's 33 years old.
10: Right.
13: And yes, he's been struggling. So you can make the argument that, you know, if you pitched better, you wouldn't put yourself in this position. But we are where we are.
10: Yeah.
13: Luis was throwing one of his best games of the season. He had thrown four scoreless innings. And the only reason you are taking him out is because you're forced to, because you've already predetermined you're in this piggyback situation. So Luis Castillo, you see him, the cameras catch him in the dugout with manager Dan Wilson explaining to him the situation. And Luis is raising his hands like, what are we doing here?
10: Yeah.
13: And then when Dan Wilson leaves, you see Luis Castillo upset. He throws down his hat and his glove and he's fuming. He's not pleased. This is a veteran who, again, will not get the win because
10: right.
13: you have to throw at least five innings to be qualified for the win.
10: Yeah.
13: And then you put Bryce Miller in an awkward spot as well to come in. And now he gets the win, and he pitched great, too.
10: Yeah.
13: So, again, it's working on paper. They're doing well. They've given up, you know, two total runs in both of these games.
10: Right.
13: Each of these games. And last night, the bullpen got a day off.
10: Because in a normal situation, for people who don't follow a lot of baseball, the pitcher's up there, he's thrown 72, and he starts to struggle, right? Mm-hmm. He's walked two. Maybe a couple people have got a couple of hits off him. At that point, you'll hear Rick Riz say, managers trying to look to who's going to take over. Bring on the mound, right?
13: Right.
10: And you get, then they'll cut to the bullpen. Yeah, They're warming up.
13: Exactly.
10: And then the dejected pitcher is kind of walks off the mound after the manager comes up, takes the ball. He knows it's done. That's it. I gave every that guy. You're on your way down. You're not pitching well. And then all of a sudden, like, this is like bad DEI intramural baseball where everybody has to pitch.
13: That's what it feels like.
10: Right.
13: You're right. And in both of these situations, Miller started the previous game.
10: Yeah.
13: And he had like a one hitter.
10: Okay.
13: And they pulled him. I think it was in the sixth inning because you want to get Luis Castillo his pitches. Why?
10: Right.
13: Why? Listen, this is terrible. I mean, Bryce Miller okay. made it known during the post-game interview yesterday.
10: This seems exclusive.
13: It's not exclusive.
10: Exclusive. Can we say exclusive?
13: This is Brad Adam on the post-game show.
10: Okay.
13: MLB TV.
10: Okay.
0: Is it getting exclusive. More, I guess, comfortable now that you've done both situations?
12: This setup's not very comfortable. But like I said, I mean... At the end of the day, I get to come out and pitch in the big leagues, and something that I've dreamed about my whole life. So,
10: just didn't dream about this.
12: Would I rather start the game? Yeah, but anytime I can be on the mound in the big leagues, I'll be grateful for it. So,
13: all right. So you win the game, but are you losing the clubhouse? I mean, like, are you? It's a long season. You got 100 games left. You cannot continue with this when guys. You are seeing them on camera. Luis Castillo upset. His post-game comments, he's clearly upset. Bryce Miller this is awkward. I don't like this, but I'm going to do what I have to do because I'm being told. This isn't good. This is not good.
10: I don't know enough about sort of the psychology of it or the clubhouse personalities. Like, I know some stuff you read about football. I don't follow pitchers as much. Do pitchers compete against each other? Are there sort of egos involved? And what is the clubhouse relationship normally between pitchers in a regular season without this sort of thing?
13: I would think that there's a healthy competition with those pitchers. You see your guy go out there and shove, like a Brian Wu goes seven strong one night. You know, Logan takes the mound the next night. You want to compete with that while you're still rooting for that teammate.
10: Yeah.
13: But in this case, you're almost pitting the guys against each other. And you know, Miller said he was happy for Luis. He's glad he threw a good game, but it's like Miller doesn't want to come in for Luis in that situation.
10: Yeah.
13: Luis is throwing a great game. And then not to mention the fact that it was 7-0 when Bryce Miller came in. It's like you're bringing in Bryce Miller in a 7-0 game. Like, why?
10: Is this a government program we signed up for that we can't get out of? It sounds like something. Well, it's too late. We signed up back in April for the piggyback plan, and we still have it for an entire year until the subscription runs out.
13: You're going to like this piece of tape, too.
10: So is this exclusive? It sounds
13: not exclusive.
10: Exactly.
13: It's exclusive to our airwaves here today.
10: Right now.
13: It's
10: exclusive. All right, here we go.
13: So here's Dallas Braden. He's on the A's broadcast last night with your favorite.
10: Yes, I love her.
13: And he's a former pitcher.
10: Okay.
13: And so this is his reaction after Luis is pulled.
14: He has earned every right, in my opinion.
10: Ooh, wow.
14: to be back out there to get the Lions' share of this piggyback split here. And if he's throwing the ball the way he has tonight, and if he has produced the way he has tonight, and you have the lead that you have tonight, help me understand why it's not Luis Castillo back out on the mound right now. I'm having a tough time wrapping my head around it.
13: Wow. A lot of fans are having a tough time.
10: Look at that guy in here, a baseball bat.
13: I know, right?
10: You go crazy on somebody.
13: It's an awkward situation.
10: So what's Wilson going to say?
13: So here's the deal. I don't think it's Dan Wilson's decision. I think it's their front office. Yeah. DePoto and Jerry DePoto and Justin Hollander, they're sort of forcing Dan into this position. But, I mean, you have to see it now. This is not sustainable. You cannot keep this going. You need to make the tough call and put Luis in the bullpen. This is the odd man out. As much as I love Luis, and he's an all-star. He pitched great in the postseason last year, but his ERA is over 5. I mean, approaching 6 right now. He doesn't, unfortunately, deserve to be one of those 5 starters. Put him in the bullpen. Baseball also has a way of sort of figuring itself out.
10: Yeah.
13: You know, someone goes down, a starter gets hurt, Luis is your starter again.
10: There you go. You saw the problem. Other teams sign up for the piggyback program?
13: No, not in the big leagues. You see it sometimes, like in the minors.
10: Yeah, or like 5 to 7 year olds.
13: Sure, sure. You know, if a guy is trying to get rehab and like get his, you know, get his pitch count up, or you know, in spring training, of course, you know, guys will throw 3 or 4 innings. But
10: you watch them. You care about. Why don't you call over there?
13: What do I have to say about this? You're not going to take my word for it.
10: Come on, with your voice.
13: They must tune out all media and all fans who speak up, because I have not heard one media member or fan be on board with this. After the first game, it was a debacle because Dan Wilson put Luis Castillo out in the 9th inning in a 1-run game, and we ended up losing that game.
10: Yeah.
13: That should have been the end right there. The fan base was up in arms. Every sports talk host was up in arms, and they decided to roll it out again. So it doesn't matter what I say. I don't have much sway or pull. It doesn't matter what they say over on 710 or any other place.
10: Yeah.
13: Mariners are going to do what they're going to do.
10: All right. Will, predictions from you. Aaron, will we see piggybacking continue for the next 2 weeks?
13: No.
10: Ooh. They're going to get rid of it.
13: They can't.
10: Well, yep. There is no can't in baseball.
13: Yeah. I don't make predictions. I just did.
10: I just did. How about that? Right there.
13: Dang.
10: He's angry. Other than that, how are they doing?
13: Somehow they're a game back first place.
10: There you go.
13: I don't even know how.
10: It's
13: because they're in a really bad division.
10: Yes, that's true.
13: Yeah, they win this series. They're back in first place to win the next 2 games.
10: Nice. Good.
13: And they all lost. Yeah.
10: But I was shocked to see the White Sox actually pull a few off here in town. Not so good.
13: No.
10: Tickets still available?
13: Yeah.
10: All right, good. That's all. Whew. Thank you, Aaron. Appreciate it. There we go. Still had some music left over. How are the kids? Not too late. We're out of music.
13: They're good. They're good.
10: Sorry, we couldn't find out how they are. We'll have to cut that part out. Boy, big shootout. You know how many rounds are fired? They said 40 shells, 40 casings, only 40 something. It's what they need is a law that limits you to only less than 9 rounds or 10 rounds. That would have solved it. Oh, they have that law. Here's the problem. We write the laws. We have to get, we got to get the rules and the laws to these criminals. Because if they knew, hey, we're only limited to 9 rounds or 10 rounds, they wouldn't fire 40 rounds at each other.
15: A pamphlet, maybe?
10: Pamphlets are good. Maybe a poster at wherever they hang out.
15: Direct mail.
10: Direct mail, yep. Or soliciting over the phone.
15: Good call.
10: Yeah. If you're a criminal, press 1. here we go. I'm going to do the barricades. Here's the King 5 talks on Aurora Avenue with some guy who's just mad that...
16: Property manager Rudy Pantoja is on a mission. Keep his shopping center open for business and safe for customers. Something he says is more difficult than ever.
17: Absolutely, totally insane. And I swear I hope that these people are caught.
16: He says this weekend's shooting is proof something needs to change. His camera has captured multiple angles of more than 30 rounds being fired. It happened on Saturday. 4 o'clock in the morning.
17: It was a flat out a shootout, an urban warfare going on, and our property happened to be the one of the targets.
11: I saw Rudy on this shot. I watched the video of this thing. He's leaning up against the wall, got his hand in his pocket, he's got a sweatshirt on, just kind of like, yeah, it's a problem.
16: Video even shows two men taking cover behind a car before firing back at another group across the busy thoroughfare.
17: And until the mayor and our city attorney comes up with a plan of action versus words, then this will continue to happen through the summer.
11: Yeah, camera's quite clear on the two guys. I hope that's their car they're hiding behind, because that thing took a lot of rounds. Yeah, just like in the movies. The one guy jumps up, starts firing from the side near the bumper. The other guy's on top, shooting over the top. There's no camera on the other side showing the rest of it. There are, I think, three candidates that are running there. This is District 5, that section, Aurora Avenue, up near 98th. I tell you, the guy that would probably be doing the worst would be this guy, Silas James, who's really into the idea of not having police be involved, and he wants more sort of social workers instead. He also doesn't want any cameras around, and he doesn't like the sweeps going on in Aurora. Vote for me. I'm for shootouts.
0: I'm sure they love him over there.
11: There's two other people as well. I guess probably the one probably do the best. Julie Kang will probably do the best. She's running in there. Yes, law enforcement. She's with the chief. Yeah, I think she's already started to talk to the chief police about what happened over the weekend.
15: Dozens of bullets ripped through this North Seattle neighborhood along Aurora Avenue, striking homes and sometimes blasting into bedrooms where children sleep.
18: I mean, we live right in the smack of everything, so we've had our house hit with bullets, and the neighbor behind us went through their window, actually.
15: It's a similar experience for other neighbors as turf wars erupt between armed groups involved in prostitution and other crimes along this troubled North Seattle corridor. Now people living along side streets, including North 97th, are dragging in planter boxes, soil, and other barriers to stop gunmen from racing through their neighborhood.
18: I feel like if it's helped in other areas, it could definitely help here.
19: I do think it's helpful. I do think it's probably a small step into what really needs to be done.
15: But the makeshift barricades are also raising concerns about ambulances.
11: Plus, they're also illegal. They're homemade, and they just stuck them there, two of them, to block it in the one little section.
15: Some fire crews getting through in an emergency.
18: You could turn down different street, take another 2 minutes, and, you know, verse our safety.
15: A message posted at one barrier apologizes for the possible inconvenience it might create and urges people to notify city leaders that the gun violence needs to be meaningfully addressed.
11: You know what's crazy? I went to Seattle Blotter to see if they have any recent information on this. And the first thing you get is, the Seattle Police Department understands the concerns and anxiety created by reports of the federal enforcement actions being taken in the city we hold dear. The department stands our core belief and affirms we follow blah, blah, blah, blah, blah. And then it goes to, more than 40 rounds were fired in Aurora Avenue. Oh, yeah! Listen, but we know we're concerned about the federal government and Donald Trump. But have fun over on Aurora Avenue, dodging all the rounds and then not being able to get down the road. Here comes Nate checking traffic, Nathan.
6: All right, 40 minutes to get through downtown Seattle on northbound I-5. It's bumper to bumper before the West Seattle Bridge across the Ship Canal. We've got a stall in the mix just past the West Seattle Bridge in your HOV lane. Northbound 99 heavy through the downtown tunnel. Seattle to Everett, 40 minutes. It's crowded from Shoreline into Mill Creek. Bellevue to Everett is at 50 minutes. It's slow from about mid-Bellevue up into Canyon Park. Once you get into Everett, we've got a new collision. North 5 just past the Boeing Freeway, blocking your two right lanes. Bellevue to Renton is a half-hour commute. You're slow from mid-Bellevue down to the VMAC. Crossing the lake from Bellevue into Seattle, looking pretty good. Just 20 minutes on both bridge routes. Seattle to Federal Way is going to take you a half hour. Tacoma to Olympia, 55 minutes. You got yourself a 4-mile backup through JBLM, and then more slowing between Lacey and Olympia. Cairo News Radio, real-time traffic. I'm Nate Connors.
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13: Good evening, I'm Aaron Gordillo. An unknown number of people are dead, 10 transported to hospitals after an implosion at a factory in Longview this morning. ABC's Alex Stone has more.
0: The injuries range from critical to minor, and searches have been underway for missing workers at the pulp and paper mill. A tank imploded that was filled with a compound used in the papermaking process. Fire Chief Scott Goldstein says there is no further risk.
2: Crews from our agencies have looked at the hazardous materials component as well as the structural concerns. That is why we are saying the incident is now stable.
0: Emergency operations at the site are ongoing. Alex Stone, ABC News.
13: Health insurance rates could be going up for hundreds of thousands of Washington residents next year. Cairo News Radio's Frank Lindsay explains.
3: The state insurance commissioner's office says 13 insurance companies have filed for premium increases for 2027. The average increase, 22.4%. More than 280,000 people in Washington who don't get insurance through their jobs rely on the individual market.
13: Well, police detectives from Vancouver, BC are in Seattle today. They are hoping to identify a woman whose body was found in the water off Vancouver in 2022. They say that woman was carrying an inflatable kayak, a backpack, and medication, but no ID. Vancouver, BC Police Sergeant Adam Donaldson says a new pollen analysis points to the Seattle area.
5: They were able to determine that based on the pollen grains and fern spores found on the kayaker's sweater, they could say that that sweater had had recent exposure in the Pacific Northwest, probably between Seattle and Portland.
13: You can see that woman's picture at mynorthwest.com. Meta says it's cutting nearly 1,400 jobs in Washington. The parent company of Facebook notified the state, saying affected positions are based in Seattle, Bellevue, Redmond, and also remote roles. Those job cuts are expected to start July 22nd. Earlier this month, Meta announced it would cut about 10% of its workforce. That's about 8,000 jobs. Now to the real-time traffic desk. Here's Nate Connors.
6: Thanks, Aaron. 40 minutes to get you through downtown Seattle on northbound I-5. You're bumper-to-bumper prior to the West Seattle Bridge across the Ship Canal Bridge. That stall past the West Seattle Bridge has cleared. Northbound 99, we're still slow through that downtown tunnel. Seattle to Everett, a 40-minute commute. You're crowded from Shoreline into Mill Creek. Bellevue to Everett is a 50-minute drive. It's slow from mid-Bellevue into Canyon Park. Up in Everett, we already cleared that collision. North 5 just past 526. It's off to your shoulder now. Linwood to Seattle, 25 minutes, and that includes a little slowing through Linwood, a brief but thick backup approaching 145th there in Shoreline, and then heavy again from about 45th in the U District down to I-90. Bellevue to Renton is going to take you a half hour. It is solid from mid-Bellevue down to the VMAC. Tacoma to Olympia, 50-minute commute. You've got a 3-mile bumper-to-bumper grind through JBLM, and then more slowing between Lacey and Olympia. Cairo News Radio, real-time traffic. I'm Nate Connors.
13: And now to your forecast. Skies clearing for tonight. And tomorrow we'll see mostly sunny skies. Same for Wednesday and Thursday. And highs in the low to mid-70s. Right now, 61 degrees in downtown Seattle. I'm Aaron Granillo, Cairo News Radio.
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7: Yep. 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Press the button, mark egg.
8: All the players are on the board. There it goes, round and round. Bright color, red and green, white, and lands on Andrew. I'm sure he's got a quick recipe involving scrambled eggs or just a.
3: What I did this weekend, egg. I had an omelet with spinach and mushrooms in it. That was what I did. That's my recipe.
8: What kind of egg?
3: Wilcox Family Farm Eggs.
8: There we are. That's
5: it. Yum!
8: Thank you for that one. Thank you. Going in the book. It's going as an addendum to the book in case you just want to throw yours out.
3: Okay. That's fine.
8: The ongoing battle that the mayor has been having with the fact that, well, we're going to put cameras up, but we're going to put them up when there's an imminent threat. If we know something bad is going to happen, we'll turn the cameras on. That's silly. We're going to turn them on when the World Cup gets here. Then we'll have them on. People are like, just turn them on now.
9: Not even when the World Cup gets here. I think
8: when
9: they get an actual threat. Yeah.
8: The weird part is, we don't want to turn them on because we don't want people that are in this city, in this state, in this country illegally, that have snuck into the country. We don't want them to feel unsafe. Okay, because they think the camera is going to capture the image of that individual, and then ICE is going to come in and sweep them out. So we don't want people that have broken the law and come into the country to feel that they can't just walk around the city and not get taken. So therefore, we'll have people that are walking around the stadium that are in this country legally, that have gone through all the stuff, or they were born here, to possibly be assaulted by somebody, and the ability to be able to catch the person that assaulted you is greatly decreased because we didn't have a camera to get images of the person. It's such a dumb argument. But the mayor is kind of stuck because you got a lot of activists who are like, protect the undocumented that are living here in this sanctuary city.
4: Well, he even says that these are completely secure from federal access.
8: Right. And she's caught between a rock and a hard place. And she should just make the decision. She kind of moved back and forth. No, and then yes, and then maybe, and then okay, only if there's going to be a big problem. So then you get a Seattle City Council member and co-chair of the Public Safety Committee urging the mayor. Is this soccer right here?
10: Mm-hmm.
8: Yeah.
10: Overall, I believe that Seattle is ready to host the world for FIFA World Cup in a little over 2 weeks. That said, I don't think that our city is as ready as it could be. The good news is that the solution is simple. This council has previously authorized and funded the expansion of critical security cameras in key areas throughout the city, mm-hmm. including in my own council district, the Stadium District, SoDo, where the actual matches for FIFA World Cup will be played. And I'm proud that we also baked in the best in the nation guardrails and robust privacy controls to prevent misuse.
8: All right.
10: And prevent data from falling into the hands of the federal government for immigration purposes.
8: Yeah, we don't want anybody deported. Okay. So here's the little interesting couple of facts. That particular zip code that the stadium is in, 98134, has a lot of crime around the stadium. 63 out of 1,000, that's assaults. And for property crime, 55 out of 1,000 for property crime. I look to see where we are with all NFL teams. Denver used to be number one with the most dangerous in 2023. It's now dropped to number two. Now Minneapolis now takes number one as a dangerous stadium to go to. So then Denver decided in 2024, they're going to put up a whole bunch of stuff. They got 111 solar-powered license plate cameras in 70 sites. They've got cameras all around the stadium, completely surrounding, and it's all tied into the police department for 24-hour surveillance, and they can constantly monitor. Now, the camera doesn't stop the crime from happening, but it does allow the police to at least have some clues as to who did it, so whoever did it is probably going to do it to somebody again. And Saka brings up the fact that he has personal experience with what these closed circuit cameras can do.
10: 13 years ago in 2013, me and my wife ran the Boston Marathon. We had just finished running the race. Excited, elated. We're at the family meetup location. And then the first of the bombs went off. And then another device exploded shortly thereafter. Scared to death, didn't know what to do. And I'll also never forget how very critical security cameras, including CCTV, were in helping law enforcement quickly identify the perpetrators, quickly understand what happened, and help prevent further tragedies.
8: Yeah. What do you think should happen on this? Just turn it on.
4: Turn them on.
8: Take the hit, Katie, on this one, because this is common sense. The activists that want to continue to fight for people that are in the sanctuary city that have broken the law and entered the country illegally, they are going to have to take one in the shorts on this. And you're going to have to turn the cameras on, because just for a moment, imagine the worst case scenario. It's after a Mariners game. Something's happening downtown. You get 30, 60, 70,000 people. This is prior to the World Cup. You don't have them on, and somebody gets stabbed. I remember the horrible story about this many, many years ago. Guys coming out of the kingdom, and some crazy guy walks up and stabs him right in the chest with a pair of scissors. I still remember that story. I don't know why it sticks with me. It's tragic. Well, I think it took him a while to find the guy. But Katie, turn them on now. Because again, if something happens and you don't have them on, it's going to be far worse. You're going to hear from everyone, not just the small percentage of activists that are always fighting for the people that are in the state of Washington illegally. Not those people. Listen, you can give them something else later on, but you do not want to be out there with the liability of knowing that you have all the cameras, the stuff's in place. You're not going to have to worry about the feds following you and getting all the data and tracking all this sort of stuff. Do it now. Do it now. Explain why you're doing it. And there you go. Because, again, a little bit of preparation on this side will make it a lot easier on the other side. So,
9: especially when you can't seem to get a handle on the crime problem to begin with, like, might as well give yourself more resources.
8: Right. The cops will catch. Listen, the fact that they haven't caught the, I've looked up again just while during the commercial break. The cops still haven't caught those guys that were do the shootout on Aurora Avenue. There's clear images of who those people are. I don't think that was their car because I don't think the license plate was captured in the thing. But there's two on one side, two on the other. 40 rounds were fired. Again, we already explained that if they had just told the criminals that they're not allowed to fire any more than 9 rounds. I think it's less than 10, right? Is it 10? 10 to a mag? Something like that. They're just breaking that law. One last little bit of time we have. Spencer Pratt, if you've been following him or not, reality television show guy who's running for mayor. People really like to see, like his commercials. He's very common sense. I don't know how he would do managing a city like that. He doesn't really have any managing experience with the gigantic budget and the unions and everything else. But he said this the other day, and everybody was talking about this.
11: What are your plans for the over 40,000 homeless in Los Angeles?
12: Yeah, they're not homeless. They're drug addicts. Most of these people are addicted to fentanyl and meth. This isn't Spencer making it up.
11: Are you saying they don't have homes?
12: There is places for all of these people to sleep in L.A. No matter what anybody tells you,
8: here comes.
12: We have housing and shelter for everyone that's living on the street. They're choosing to be on the street because they want to do drugs. They don't want rules. These 40,000 people, 60% of them, City Watch just announced this week, are not from Los Angeles. They're not from California. These people have been bussed in by scam rehabs, scam NGOs, scam homeless nonprofits. These people, when I unplug them and say, we're not taking our tax money anymore.
8: Guess what?
12: They're all going to Seattle where the mayor will welcome them. These are products to a lot of people. So the people that want to keep doing drugs and live on the sidewalk, a lot of these people are going to leave. The other ones, there's a lot of criminals. There's people that are getting naked in front of kids. They're going to jail. The people that are torturing animals, they're going to jail. So not everyone goes in the same box.
8: Yeah, we're not going to welcome the people getting naked in front of kids or animal torturers.
9: No.
8: Draw the line there. That's Spencer Pratt. Was actually polling pretty well there in L.A. He does really well in the debates because he's almost has that sort of Donald Trump style. He's not quite as insulting in the debate that Trump was in 2015, but he does point out Karen Bass goes, I don't know what you do all day. And then he points to a lady goes, and you don't say you're working with me because I'm not working with you. You're ridiculous. He's just letting it ride. He also said if he does win, he's going to have a documentary team follow him the whole time, right?
9: Like the first year.
8: So
9: he's already signed that contract.
8: Oh, that'll be fun to watch. There's one reason to vote for him.
9: Hot.
8: All right, here comes Nate Checker Traffic, Nathan.
14: Thanks, John. 35 minutes now through downtown Seattle on North 5. It is jam-packed, though, at the West Seattle Bridge of the Ship Canal. Seattle to Everett is 40 minutes. Once you get over that Ship Canal Bridge, it gets crowded again in Shoreline into Mill Creek. Bellevue to Everett, we're down to 45 minutes. Scattered slowing between Kirkland and Canyon Park. Linwood to Seattle is a 20-minute drive. Got a little slowing left in Linwood. Got a growing backup in Shoreline now between 185th and 145th. I'm not seeing any blocking issues here. And then you're heavy again approaching the north end of the Ship Canal Bridge down to I-90. Seattle to Federal Way, we're down to 20 minutes. In Federal Way, South 5, it's slow from State Route 18 all the way into Tacoma. Close to the speed limit through a good portion of this, though, so it's just under 25 minutes to get through this. Tacoma to Olympia, another 50 minutes. Got about a 3-mile bumper-to-bumper backup through JBLM, and then more slowing as you head into Olympia. Cairo News Radio, real-time traffic. I'm Nate Connors.
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7: 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Are we going the original? 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Here we go, going way back now. 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Only been

0: built.
1: Inspiring the next generation of Hudsons.
2: That's right. We'll get to weather today. First, take care of all the rest, yo.
3: Aaron and Rosalind says, great job announcing the Easton Memorial Day Parade from Aaron, Little John, and the Big Black Dump Truck.
2: Ah, it was fun. Really fun. A big turnout. Jamestown in East Lake. Jamestown?
3: Yeah.
2: No NFC Championship tickets for you if you can't finish your homework. Okay. Unspoiled kids.
3: Tamara in Tacoma
2: says, Joe,
3: does Bucky's pay you more for that extended credit commercial you do just for them?
2: Let's check in. Andrew, do we got extra credit for that?
1: I don't know.

0: Nice to see you both back in the studio today. Thank you, Dwayne.
1: Elliot in Seattle says, 4 guys in the shootout, 40 rounds fired. Sounds like they followed the law to the letter.
0: Well, slap me up with a piece of hot bacon.
1: That's what I said.
0: That's exactly right. Thank you, Elliot. Thank you. They were counting off. You can use 2 more. That's great. That's perfect. Marcus Memish says, can't stay at the Sage Cliff for Dave Matthews Band. The band rents the entire place out for Labor Day, unfortunately. Well, if you're Dave Matthews, there you go. Marcus Memish telling you.
1: Braden in Snohomish says, so awesome that John went to the music festival. Funny enough, my wife and I were routed through Clay Elum on our way back from Coeur d'Alene. And due to traffic from that festival, as we were sitting in traffic, I looked to my left and saw a beautiful property with a big white house.
0: Yes.
1: I turned to my wife and said, I think that's John Curley's house.
0: Yeah.
1: She thought I was crazy until she Googled it. By the way, Subtronics is one of the other DJs.
0: Yeah, well, I was out there picking up stuff that was left over around the lake. Somebody drove by and said, hey, Curly! And I wanted to run out and give everybody beers. Really interesting, because I used to do this last year because the traffic just...
2: Heard it, move on!
0: Never mind, moving on. Soma is a real drug. It's a Skeletor...
1: Skeletal.
0: Muscular relaxant.
1: It's true. I remember those from high school. Doug in Mount Vernon says, excuse me while I switch to easy listening because I don't have Soma and this conversation is uncomfortable.
0: I thought it was a made-up name.
1: It probably was at that point.
0: Okay. Benny, the tugboat expert, and he is an expert. Mm-hmm. One of my junkie friends' favorite drug was Soma. He's OD'd a long time ago. Well, tragic end to that little sentence.
1: Mike Solon for Pierce County Council. Bobby in Tacoma says, you should look at the politics that put Brian Yombi on the vacant seat for Pierce County District 5. Mm. There were at least 2 candidates that were light years beyond him. I think Pierce County Council made a secret agreement to get that clown off of the 5 Council and into the County Council where they could really manipulate it.
0: Wow, Bobby went deep on that one. Mm. Ryan 3-6. So come on, John. Ask him if he has anything to do with Pierce County Sheriff and people not wanting to work for that moron. On. Mm. Oh, ow.
1: 253.
0: Ouch.
1: I've known Mike for 25 years. I went to the academy with Mike, and he's one of the best people I've ever known in my life. In addition to an excellent, excellent police officer and candidate, he's exactly what Pierce County needs.
0: Fernando in Seattle. So how is he going to give raises without new taxes?
3: I do not know.
0: 206? He doesn't know either. Yes.
1: He says being paid so much is part of why they have the lowest officers per capita. They can't afford to hire more without increasing taxes again. I'm a 30-year law enforcement officer.
0: Mm. Kids and screens, Joe.
1: I better get this one. Jim and Everett says, let me understand. The teachers are worried that AI could teach the young children the 3 R's plus whatever else they should learn without going on paid strike. Mm. I'm sure AI won't encourage children to get sex changes. AI might just tell the children what really happened in history.
0: Mm, wow, look at that one. Fox Island G says, my 9-year-old calls her friend and grandmother on her tin can all the time.
1: Huh. Terry
0: Mill
1: Creek.
0: Wait, do you believe that?
1: Now that you say that, I'm starting to wonder.
0: There you go.
1: Terry Mill Creek says, I never thought I'd be sending something like this, but as a PTA president of a local elementary school, I've seen enough concern from families that I feel obligated to help encourage these conversations around smartphones, social media, and younger kids.
0: I agree with you, Terry
3: and
0: Mill Creek.
3: And now it is time for the letter of the day.
0: Sometimes her voice is annoying.
1: Yes. This is from Biscuit from Everett.
0: Good.
1: For the upcoming MMA fight at the White House, do you know if Sherry will be participating as she doesn't live too far away? Not as a spectator, but as a contestant. I would imagine her secret weapon is her big hand.
0: Oh, gosh. She can do some
4: damage.
0: I
4: like that broad.
0: Yeah. Thank you, Sherry.
1: Not bad, bro.
0: I miss her. I'm going to call her tomorrow morning. All right. Just check and see how she's doing with her big hands. All right.
4: Bingo.
0: What else, Sherry? Anything else? Sherry?
4: What would John Curley think of this idea?
0: Oh, I like that idea.
1: Wow.
5: That's all she wrote.
0: She didn't say the negative. She always likes to talk about food she hates.
1: Popcorn balls.
5: No, she left the gloom hanging around my front door.
0: Here comes Nate.
6: All right, half hour through downtown Seattle, North 5. It's still heavy from the West Seattle Bridge across the Ship Canal. Northbound 99, a great option. It's thinning out. You're packed about midway inside the downtown tunnel up to South Lake Union. Seattle to Everett, 40 minutes. Bellevue to Everett, 45 minutes. Linwood to Seattle, back up again to 25-minute commute. Got a little slowing left in Linwood. We've got this brief backup in Shoreline between 185th and 145th. Again, as far as I can see along the stretch of cameras there, is just volume. And then heavy again from the north end of the Ship Canal Bridge down to I-90. Bellevue to Renton, a 25-minute drive. Still really packed from Southeast 8th and Bellevue down to 112th. And then things are going to thin out pretty quick for you. Renton to Puyallup is a half-hour drive. Tacoma to Olympia, 45 minutes.

0: All that's left now is about a 3-mile backup through JBLM. 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
0: A full closure now, southbound 509 at Alexander Avenue.
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1: ABC News, I'm Dave Packer. A deadly chemical tank rupture at a pulp and paper mill in Washington State. Longview Fire Battalion Chief Mike Gorsuch.
2: They had an explosion or implosion of a hazmat tank. All of the calls, the initial call came out as chemical burns.
1: One person confirmed dead, nine unaccounted for. President Trump's push to reshape congressional districts ahead of the midterm election suffered setbacks in two states. In South Carolina, the state Senate rejecting a new map. And in Alabama, it was a three-judge panel that blocked a map that would be favorable to Republicans. President Trump today at another physical at Walter Reed Medical Center. Trump posting, quote, checked out perfectly. It was Trump's third medical doctor's visit in 13 months. New details from NASA today on its $20 billion plan to return humans to the moon, this time to stay. They should be back by 2028 and eventually a moon base to be built in phases. This is ABC News. According to an internal email obtained by ABC News, the CDC has sent an urgent request to employees seeking people to screen passengers coming from Central Africa for any potential signs of Ebola. The price for a barrel of Brent crude rose 3% to close at $96, reclaiming some of the 7% plunge from Monday. But is that drop reflecting at the pump?
3: While oil prices have dropped, it's going to take a minute to flow through to prices at the pump. And in fact, we really need to see more clarity with the Strait of Hormuz reopened for investors to feel a sense of confidence that prices will continue to trend lower. That confidence would need to show multiple tankers making it safely through the Strait of Hormuz to really send prices below $4 a gallon nationwide.
1: ABC's Rebecca Jarvis. When the FIFA World Cup starts in June, there'll be a special fan zone on the National Mall in Washington. It will feature live match viewing, interactive exhibits, youth programming, music, food, and more. Dave Packer, ABC News.
4: Coming up, a report from the scene of that deadly blast at a paper mill in Longview. That's after Nate Connors at the Real Time Traffic Desk.
5: Thanks, Aaron. Looks like we might have a new crash down in Puyallup, westbound 512 near Canyon Road. That's where I'm seeing traffic jam up. And then from there, the backup stretches back almost to South Meridian. I haven't had any official reports yet. Tacoma to Olympia, 45 minutes. The only thing in your way now is about a 3-mile bumper-to-bumper backup through JBLM. Here in Seattle, it's a half hour through downtown on North 5. Still jam-packed right there at the West Seattle Bridge across the Ship Canal Bridge. Seattle to Everett, another half hour. Bellevue to Everett's at 35 minutes. Linwood to Seattle, down to 20 minutes. We've cleared out in Linwood, and then just a brief slowing left in Shoreline at about 185th. Bellevue to Renton's at 25 minutes. You're still packed from Southeast 8th to Coal Creek, and then things thin out for you. And crossing the lake, westbound 90 slows just a little bit across the lake over to I-5. Westbound 520 is clear across the lake, but you're bumper to bumper at Montlake over to I-5. Cairo News Radio, real-time traffic. I'm Nate Connors.
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4: Good evening, I'm Aaron Granillo. A still unknown number of people died after a chemical tank imploded at a Longview paper mill this morning. Cairo News Radio's Corbin Hake reports from that scene.
6: Tragedy struck at 7:15 this morning at Nippon Dynawave Paper Factory along the Columbia River. A tank containing white liquor used in paper manufacturing ruptured explosively. Mike Gorsuch is Longview Fire Battalion Chief.
7: There were multiple critical injuries and patients were transported to hospitals in Longview and throughout the Vancouver-Portland area. We can also confirm there were fatalities related to the incident.
6: Multiple victims suffered chemical burns and were transported to local hospital. A recovery operation is still underway. In Longview, Corwin Hake, Cairo News Radio.
4: Pierce County deputies are searching for the suspects who robbed and killed a 17-year-old boy in Parkland Sunday night. They're asking for the public's help identifying a vehicle of interest. It's Cairo News Radio's James Lynch.
8: Investigators say the victim, 17-year-old Braylon Daniel Diaz, was walking his girlfriend home around 7:30 when a car pulled up, called him over, robbed him of his jewelry, then shot him and drove off. It happened near 102nd Street South and Sheraton Avenue South. Deputies are now looking for a car of interest, a small red four-door sedan. You can see the picture at MyNorthwest.com. Anyone with information or surveillance video should contact the Pierce County Sheriff's Office. James Lynch, Cairo News Radio.
4: A Seattle City Council member is pushing the mayor to turn on security cameras in the stadium district before the World Cup kicks off next month. Rob Saka is calling on Mayor Wilson to activate those closed-circuit TV cameras. that are already installed but sitting idle.
9: It is about readiness. It is about giving law enforcement every single available tool to protect residents, workers, visitors, and families gathering in our great city.
4: Mayor Wilson says those cameras will only be turned on if there's a credible threat. Saka says with Seattle on the world stage, the city needs to be proactive and not wait for threats. To your forecast now, looking at clearing skies tonight, a mostly sunny day for Wednesday, and again on Thursday, highs will be in the 70s. I'm Aaron Granillo, Cairo News Radio.
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10: Here we go with the John Curley Show. Thank you, one and all. Thanks also to Muckleshoot Casino Resort text line for handling all those text messages and keeping Joe awake. How many hours of sleep, Joe?
11: About 2 and 48.
12: This is a disaster.
10: Amy, I know. I know. The clock after the show. Devin in the news. Yeah. Well. He wants to be your candidate. He wants to be your representative in Pierce County. The 7th District. Number one in your heart. There he is, Mike Solon. Solon, you got to feel pretty good because let me give everybody what happened. You moved to Pierce County in 2022. You could have registered in 2022 as a voter, but for safety's sake, because you're aware of a lot of people that like to show everybody what democracy looks like going to somebody's house, screaming and yelling and throwing rocks and stones at people. That happened to you in West Seattle. So you decided, well, you know, I'm going to keep it kind of on the down low that I've moved to Pierce County. So I'm not going to register to vote. And then you think, you know what? I think I'm going to get in there and I want to represent people, District 7. I want to get in there. So then you throw your name and I think on the 7th of May or somewhere in there, and you get a call from the auditor's office that Mike Solon, your name's going to be removed. You can't run. Why?
13: You nailed it. Well, why is because of political shenanigans by my opponents. And I think that they're scared because I have a legitimate shot of winning. What I'm witnessing in Pierce County, and it's a wonderful community down here, that's why I moved, is they're embodying and emulating King County policies, particularly on public safety. And we have a significant issue with public safety in Pierce County, particularly in District 7, and it must be completely overturned.
10: Yeah.
13: And my fear is that they're adopting these policies that is basically sinking Seattle and King County. And I decided to not sit on the bench anymore and to go public to try to do something about it.
10: So here are the shenanigans then, because you can't directly prove this. So I think that's why we're doing air quotes around shenanigans. So there is this Charter Review Commission. I think there's three people that sit on it, right? And they are the ones that then determine who can run, who can't run, who's allowed to be a candidate. Well, one of the people on the commission is your opponent in this race, correct?
13: She is on the commission, that is for sure.
10: Okay, so she's on the commission. So this is where the shenanigans, you can't actually prove it, but one could say, well, it seems kind of weird. She's on the commission to determine who can run and who can't run, and she's running, and she sees your name on there and goes, well, wait a minute, let's just, he did not, the rule is you need to be a registered voter in District 7 for at least 1 year. Now, the question is, was that always the rule, Mike, or what did that rule all of a sudden get put in place?
13: So the rule is 1 year of residency and voter registration. That is the verbiage.
10: Okay.
13: And so the opponents saw that as an opportunity because I registered in March of this year as a chance to use that language, as gray as it is, to disqualify me because they're scared I'm going to more than likely win this seat. And so they tried all the stops, reaching out, in my opinion, to the auditor and perhaps did some hand-wringing on this. And then I was contacted not even 24 hours in to the deadline of my candidacy being removed. So, and then that, you know, they've also referred to me as a mega extremist. They're using all the stops they can to fearmonger. And because they can't stand on their policies, they can't embody their platform in terms of being verbal about it. So then they have to attack the character. And to me, That is not genuine. It's not what we need here in Prince County.
10: Solid. You are no wilting daisy on any of this sort of stuff. People have said stuff about you all the time, and this welcome to the world of politics. It's not beanbag, right? So they're going to go after you and they'll throw a whole bunch of labels at you. But I still want to go back to it. So you need to be a registered voter in District 7 for at least 1 year. So the question is, were you a registered voter for 1 year?
13: No, that's why the auditor pulled me from the ballot. So I challenged it. Yeah. Because we thought, is that violated my First Amendment rights? And it turns out a Superior Court judge in Pierce County agreed. And so here I am, back on the ballot. And in my opinion, that's going to ultimately change charter review language, which should, in my assumption, marry what Washington state law says, that people should have a fundamental right to run for office. And one of the examples we use is if you're an 18-year-old and you meet all the requirements for residency, but during that time frame, you register to vote when you turn 18, then if you view that language as they view it, you wouldn't be qualified to run for office. And that's a violation of your civil rights. And that was my argument. And the Superior Court judge agreed with me.
10: Okay, so the judge puts it aside. So there you are. You're on the ballot. I think there's an independent. There's another Republican. Oh, the other Republican said, I'm going to get out. I hope I don't get any votes. My name will still be on the ballot. Mike Sol is the person I think should win there in District 7. I was looking at the numbers. Your budget there, $3.5 billion. You spend 76% of it on the sheriff's office. That also involves court services and juvenile services. That's a big chunk of change in order to keep everybody behaving themselves in Pierce County.
13: It's a big chunk of change, but then I'm going to look at, in collaboration with my constituents on the council, my colleagues on the council, to like, hey, where is this public safety money being spent? In my opinion, they're not spending it wisely. You've got Pierce County deputy sheriffs fleeing to other jurisdictions that are higher paying. So they have played politics with the public safety budget in terms of 911 safety. There's parts of unincorporated Pierce County that go without sheriff coverage. To me, that's unacceptable. It's one of the main reasons as to why I'm running. We can't make that allowable. So then if you're an executive of a county and you know that your deputy sheriffs are leaving in droves for higher paying wages because they're being respected contractually speaking and they're being paid to
10: We're getting some shenanigans on the technical side. Oh, we lost him. Have him reconnect there, Andrew. I'll ask him about a friend of mine who lives in Pierce County, and we cover the story. He's got a house across the street's a meth house, just a bomb of a house, drugs in and out 24 hours a day. It's a chop shop as well. He called Pierce County. They'd send somebody out. Nobody would do anything. Then finally we get the new police chief there in Tacoma. She came on. She went to the guy's house at 7 o'clock in the morning. They went in with like a SWAT team. They'd take everybody out. They take the house. They put condemn the house. And then I think 24 hours later, the guy that they arrested was back in the house again. And at that point, when I called my friend, he said, forget it. I'm done. I'm moving. I'm going to sell my house. He had put a ton of money into his home. I think at this point he's still trying to sell it while there is an active meth house across the street from him that he was unable to get completely closed down. And this went on for 3 years. He kept calling. 6 years altogether?
14: 6 years, yeah.
10: 6 years. And finally he's like, I give up. Because every time the cops would come there, every time the sheriff would show up, there's nothing we can do. And when he asked one of them, the guy said, look, off the record, we're not arresting any drug users. He's like, oh, okay. Well, bye. Thanks a lot for not being able to help. Okay, back to Mike Solon. All right, so Solon, before we lost you there might have been shenanigans on the line. I was just telling a story, and we had this guy on. He's been on a couple of times, a friend of mine. I won't say his name on the air. He, for 6 years, he's had a meth house across the street from his house. He's put about $400,000 into his home, fixing it all. Beautiful little place right across the street, 24 hours a day, chop shop, drugs all the time. He calls Pierce County. They come out, and the one guy said to him, listen, off the record, we don't arrest drug dealers. We don't arrest drug people doing drugs here in Pierce County. And he says, really nothing we can do. Then finally they went in, you got the new police chief there in Tacoma. She showed up, looked at all the backlogs of all the cases that hadn't been taken care of. 7 o'clock in the morning, she goes to the guy's door, knocks at the door, says, SWAT team's coming in, we're moving them out, we're closing them down, we're going to put these people behind bars. Is Pierce County going to start changing how they deal with drug dealers and drug users?
13: Well, if I get on the council, yes, absolutely. And that's what's missing is leadership at that basic level. Public safety should be a foundational component to any elected official, any city council, any executive. They are not meeting that basic standard here. It's why I'm running. And John, like I said earlier, you got parts of Pierce County that don't have any deputy coverage. You got people calling 911 looking for help. Why don't we have any deputies to answer that call for help? You tell me. I mean, if that big of a budget is being spent on public safety, when Pierce County is the number two, the second largest county in the state of Washington, and John, they have the least amount of deputies per capita, we have a serious spending problem, an allocation problem. My fear is that they're using those dollars for ideological purposes, which removes deputies from service, creates an unsafe environment. And it's time for people to get off the bench, vote, and vote for reality and common sense. And you can find that with me as your candidate at SolonForPierce.com.
10: There you go. Hey, Solon, you're sort of known as a bulldog when you were running the union for Seattle Police Department. Are you going to be able to reach across the aisle? Because what you're going to see so often, once you get in there, a lot of it is convincing somebody else that's slightly on the fence to see things your way. You have to sort of be a salesman at times rather than a guy with a sledgehammer and a driving personality. Is that part of you as well, Mike?
13: Well, I'm a bulldog when it comes to pushing back on unreasonableness. I've worked with progressives. I've worked with moderate Democrats for 6 years, the Seattle Police Union president. I was able to secure two contracts and up to a 40% pay raise while we lost half of our department. So when people say I'm a bulldog, well, they're not really providing context. It shows that my success at the contract table, dealing with three different mayors, four different police chiefs in my tenure, shows that I can reach across the aisle and get deals done. Pierce County is not different than that. And if I can manage the storm of the media hype and how they characterize me, well, I can manage that in Pierce County, no problem. And look, people are looking for leadership, John. However they want to tag me or characterize me is fine, to your point earlier. I welcome that. It gives me energy. In fact, that's not me. I'm a moderate guy. I was raised basically a Democrat with my parents. But as you move and you grow into adulthood, particularly as in law enforcement, you get to see how policies that are pushed by the other side, the other party, don't work. And then you see what reality is. And so you morph your political thinking. You learn as you grow into adulthood. That's essentially what this is. So, yes, I can reach across the aisle as a moderate. I'm looking forward to it. And we need leadership now more than ever.
10: So what are the you guys are losing sheriffs, you're losing cops to other counties. How much are they paying and what are they taking them away for? $50,000 makes a difference between Pierce County and somewhere else?
13: Yeah, $50,000 and higher hourly wage of pay. Like, for instance, I negotiated in Seattle, the basic entry-level police officer for the Seattle Police Department, you can make $118,000. Mm-hmm. That's an incredible number for a blue-collar job. I want to have that same energy, that same, I think, mission and action to make our deputies in the Pierce County Sheriff's Office one of the highest paid in the state. Right now, we have the least amount of deputies per capita, and they're fleeing to other higher-paying jurisdictions. We can't afford that anymore. And I think with my leadership, as we negotiate these contracts, I think you're going to see that happen.
10: Yeah, because it is just simply a game of market and just peeling somebody off. $118,000, I should say, that's a starting base, but then they make overtime. But I'll tell you something. I don't know if I'd want to be paid. I don't know how much I'd have to be paid to have somebody spit at me, scream at me, take a shot at me, hit me in the back of the head with a baseball bat, or to go in some of these situations that they're going into. $118,000, when you take the taxes out and everything else, it's a pretty crappy hard life for these guys and these women.
13: Yeah, I mean, I think, you know, contextually across the Washington state, you know, law enforcement is not highly respected by elected officials. And at least the people that continue to push for defunding or alternative forms of policing, they always blame the police. That's one of the reasons why, John, we have the lowest amount of officers per capita in the entire nation. Pierce County is no stranger to that, as I just got done saying. Policing is an exceptional profession. We're very highly trained in this state. I'm honored to be a law enforcement credentialed employee. But Pierce County right now is not being respected by our current elected leaders. And people need to go to SolonForPierce.com to see what solutions I have and to like and push my social media content so we can change the pattern. The pattern is anti-police, and we need more police because people feel unsafe across unincorporated Pierce County. It's unacceptable to me.
10: Yeah, you know, if I were a campaign director, I would have to say that having your name possibly removed from the ballot by one of the, by your opponent, I'm not saying she did, but the fact that she was on this commission and she's also running against you, this is great for you, Solon.
13: Yeah, you know what?
10: I mean, I guess it feeds. Hey, listen, you were on Ari, you were on Rants. Here we are, sloppy thirds. That's the term I just came up with. So, I mean, you're getting, listen, no one would be talking about Mike Solon running in Pierce in the 7th district right there. And but this makes the story so interesting. They try to slice you off. They try to slice you out of the ballot. And then the judge says, no, you can run. So here you are. It gives you great energy. This is good for you,
13: Solon. It gives me great energy. And, John, like I said, I use that energy. And I'm already advocating for the constituents here in Pierce County in District 7.
10: Yeah.
13: I mean, I don't think that they realize that they've woken up a storm of people who are going to vote and going to use this as energy to overturn the status quo. The status quo, I call them the establishment, have been in charge for a very long time. Their actions are done because they're terrified that I can possibly win and they don't want to give up control. So they're going to do what they can, to your point, use politics, character assassination against me, because I'm going to be effective. I'm going to be moderate. I can reach across the aisle and get moderate Democrats and Republicans to coalesce and vote for me. SolonForPierce.com.
10: Okay, that's your third time. All right, then I'm going to ask you a tough question. You ready? Somebody says, yes, Solon, you're running the 7th. You know they're going to have that they're going to have that initiative on there. They're going to put on the ballot about the millionaire's tax. What do you think about that? Now, Pierce County has got some very wealthy people. It's got some, you know, middle class, and it's got some people that are really struggling. So if somebody asks you that, how do you answer that? If they ask you, how are you going to vote on the millionaire's tax? What do you say?
13: Well, we're already being overtaxed, and we're spending outside of our tax dollars. The continued taxation upon the constituents is a bridge too far. And so there is real energy on this millionaire's tax. And for me, it's going to be no more new taxes until we actually understand how those tax expenditures are being allocated. That's the problem. They have money that's been misspent. The public safety tax that was just put on the constituency is not going to retain current sheriff's deputies. That's the problem. They sold it as if it did enhance the Pierce County Sheriff's Department, maybe for recruiting, but they're not doing anything about it to retain the highly trained deputies they already have.
10: Yeah.
13: That's the problem here.
10: Yeah.
13: And so you can't dangle new taxes to then say everything's going to be okay, we're going to get you more deputies. No, they're not doing that. It's smoke and mirrors.
10: Yeah. So it's,
13: I can't allow that anymore.
10: It's a spending problem, not a revenue problem. Well, Mike Solon, I guess, how many times we hear Mike Solon and Mike Solon, what is it again? Mike?
13: Hey, John, I said it three times, SolonForPierce.com, buddy.
10: Sorry, I forgot about that. I need it fourth time. You got to hear something four times. All right, Solon, well, get out there. Start knocking on doors and everything you got to do. He's a lovable bulldog that's going to fight for Pierce County. All right, Solon. Thanks, my friend.
13: Good man.
10: Bye-bye.
13: Thank you, sir.
10: There goes Nate checking traffic. Nathan.
5: All righty then. This one brought to us by Global Credit Union and Puyallup westbound 512. Just a brief backup around that South Hill curve. By the time you hit Canyon Road, you're in the clear. This could just simply be sun glare slowing you down. Tacoma to Olympia, we're down to 40 minutes. It doesn't get much better than this. Just a brief backup near the JBLM main gate to get through. About a 2-mile slowdown here. About a half hour still through downtown Seattle on northbound I-5. And we're still dealing with a pretty solid backup from the West Seattle Bridge past I-90. Then it clears out, and then that Ship Canal Bridge backup starts right around Mercer. Let's see, South 5 into Seattle. That'll just scattered. Well, actually, it jams up at 520. It's pretty thick between 520 and Denny Way. Further north, though, is cleared out. So Linwood to Seattle, we're down to just about a 20-minute trip. Let's see. Seattle to Everett, half hour. Bellevue to Everett, a half hour. We pretty much cleared out on both routes. On the east side, 405, you're still a little crowded through Kirkland, though. Bellevue to Renton is down to 20 minutes. It is thick heading through Factoria. By the time you hit 112, though, you're going to clear out. 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
4: Good evening, I'm Aaron Granillo. We still do not know how many people died in that tank implosion at a paper mill in Longview this morning. Cowlitz Fire and Rescue Chief Scott Goldstein says multiple people were also injured. Some of them have severe chemical burns.
24: 10 personnel were transported from the site. One of those was a firefighter, so that was 9 personnel on site, plus 1 firefighter transported.
4: Investigators say an 80,000-gallon tank holding a mixture of chemicals was about 60% full when it ruptured this morning. An 18-year-old cold case murder mystery out of North Carolina has been solved here in Washington.
25: Fort Angeles police have taken 43-year-old Johnny Talbert into custody. He's charged in the 2008 shooting deaths of 2 people at the Sundrop Bottling Company in Concord, North Carolina. Fort Angeles police records show approximately 288 contacts with Talbert since November of 2011. That includes 14 arrests, 2 of which were for felonies. Frank Lindsay, Cairo News Radio.
4: City police are working with Vancouver, BC investigators on a north of the border cold case. It may involve a woman with ties to Seattle. Cairo News Radio's James Lynch has details there.
1: In 2022, an unidentified woman was found dead in the water off Spanish Banks in English Bay, British Columbia. She had an inflatable kayak and backpack, but no ID. A specialized pollen analysis suggests she may be from Seattle or another Pacific Northwest city. So investigators like Sergeant Adam Donaldson with the Vancouver BCPD are here looking for clues.
2: Her sweater at least had some exposure to your neck of the woods, and we're here to investigate that lead.
1: You can see the woman's picture at MyNorthwest.com. If you recognize her, call 911. In Seattle, James Lynch, Cairo News Radio.
4: Fewer insurance options and higher costs may be ahead for Washington. Providence Health Plan is leaving the individual market in 2027. 13 other insurers are requesting an average rate increase of more than 22%. The state insurance commissioner says each rate increase request will be scrutinized before they're approved ahead of the open enrollment this fall. Now to the real-time traffic desk, we check in with Nate.
5: Alrighty, not much left out there. This report brought to you by the Cairo News Radio app. 20 minutes now through downtown Seattle on North 5. It is jam-packed at the West Seattle Bridge to I-90. And then the Ship Canal Bridge backup starts just past Mercer across the bridge. South 5 heavy at 520 to the Convention Center. Bellevue to Renton's at 20 minutes. It's still really heavy through Factoria. And from there, it slowly thins out. You're not in the clear till you get down past the VMAC. Let's see, looking at the map, a little slow still, southbound 167 between Pacific and Sumner. That brief backup on westbound 512 in Puyallup has cleared out, and south 5 through JBLM still about mile and a half backup there at the JBLM main gate. Otherwise, we're all clear out there. 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
4: Now to your forecast. We'll see skies clear for the most part tonight. Tomorrow looks mostly sunny, highs in the low 70s. Thursday, we'll see highs reach the upper 70s. I'm Aaron Granillo, Cairo News Radio.
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10: Where's it start?
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10: What about on the streets?
11: With a problem you're struggling to solve.
10: Could that problem be Bucky's? Or a car? Taking the car to Bucky shouldn't be a problem. On the streets.

0: picked up my car the other day. Made a weird noise. What'd it sound like?
1: What did it sound like, Nate?
0: My car, when I started it? What was the sound it made? It made a weird sound.
1: It went clinkety, clankety, clinkety, clank.
0: Clinkety, clanky is not a good sound to hear in the morning.
1: That's a noise you know when you gotta take it to Bucky's. That's it.
0: I thought it was me. I'd eaten some beans the night before, a big burrito.
1: No.
0: I wasn't feeling well.
1: That's a different garage.
0: Listen, I was like, clinkety, clankety, that's not me. That's
2: come on, guys.
0: Why?
3: Why? Just riffing. We're waiting to
4: clinkety, clankety, clinkety.
2: Okay, Bucky's already served a set of six locations.
0: That's cheap. That's just cheap humor. We're better than that.
5: Sound effect?
2: Oh.
0: All right. 16 locations, been around for 51 years. Thank you, Dave, for that help.
1: Anytime.
0: China in 2025 said AI in classrooms. We need to teach kids how AI works. It started in kindergarten, working all the way through. Then Trump in March of 2025 said, yeah, let's put AI in the classrooms. We want the kids to know about AI. This is a problem for teachers because they are struggling with, do we just let them use AI? We want to teach them how to understand how AI works. That's what they're doing in California. I don't know what they're doing in the state of Washington. But AI in the classroom, computers in the classroom, but it starts with the phone in the classroom in China. I looked up because they seem to be leading the world when it comes to education. However, they try to educate the kids. They need no phones unless you have a written note that you can then have a phone, but no phones. They do allow computers, but of course the computers are controlled by the government. So the kids are not on there doing Minecraft or some other thing. The professors that know and the brain scientists know the damage done to a developing brain. This one came out a little while ago, conducting a study for 5 years. 60 kids were looked at and...
6: 60 kids undergo an exhaustive study in the US using an MRI machine to scan the brains of kids aged 3 to 5 years old. The results, truly shocking. Interactive screen time causes a loss of white matter.
7: Well, in the simplest terms, we could actually refer to some measure of brain impairment or brain damage.
6: Professor Mike Nagel from the University of the Sunshine Coast.
0: Yeah, they love that. Professor from the University of Sunshine Coast?
2: I think it's in Australia, but
0: he's an American over there. If we could just get you to say brain damage, that would be great.
6: Has spent a career studying child brain development.
0: Look at all the music in the background.
7: So white matter in the brain is a material called myelin. So what myelin does is it wraps around the axons of neurons and acts like an insulator, a conductor, not too dissimilar to the plastic coating of a wire. So if we're seeing deficits in myelin production early in life, we're probably seeing deficits in neural connectivity.
6: The study shows the more screen time a child is exposed to, the greater the loss of white matter. Can you remember your first reaction to those results, not only as a professional in this field, but as a father?
7: My gut reaction was, wow, I was not anticipating seeing anything like that. It hadn't occurred to me at the time that something as little as, and it said 2 hours a day, was having such a profound effect on the white matter associated with sort of language development. And by association, literacy, it was a shock, to be honest.
0: Okay, for those of you that are questioning the integrity of the study from the University of Sunshine Coast, I looked it up. It's ranked 37th in Australia out of 37. So at least it's on the board. No, I'm only kidding. 1,360 globally since 2025. So although it sounds like a party school for some reason, University of Sunshine Coast, it's legitimate. So this guy studied that it causes some damage to the brain. The great thing about the brain is it can form new neural pathways. It's quite pliable. And although these kids have their brain somewhat damaged, as he would say, there's always chance for regrowth. But if you continue to be able to have the kid on the phone or on the screen in the classroom, is a great big problem. And that's why the Shoreline Dad, who's an entrepreneur, has invented
8: when you think about what a kid is asking for when they ask a parent for a phone, what they're asking for is a portal into their best friend's bedroom or a portal into grandma's house.
9: So Chet answered the call. He and his network
0: a portal into grandma's house.
2: Yeah, I don't,
0: is that like
2: sure.
0: Is that like a term these kids are using nowadays? Grandma's house. Let's get over to grandma's house. All right, hang on. You don't think it's grandma's house?
4: I don't think they necessarily want to actually talk to their friends. I don't think that's why they all want
9: created Tin Can, a modern twist on the landline.
8: So when we first started, I hand delivered the first probably 75 tin cans. We didn't have packaging. We didn't have setup instructions.
9: That was just 17 months ago. Now this Seattle-based company.
0: What's it look like? Have you seen it? Did you see it?
4: It looks like a, I don't know, like a plastic kind of like a plastic.
0: Careful,
4: caterpillar.
0: Careful, you're gonna pull a muscle there. It's like a plastic caterpillar.
4: It's like a giant plastic caterpillar.
0: Kind of like an old one. Are you seeing things? Yeah. Are you recovered from the weekend? It's a giant plastic caterpillar.
4: Kind of.
9: Is on batch 6 and trying to keep up with demand.
8: I mean, the demand shows product market fit. I think there's a clear hunger for a solution.
9: Numbers from Common Sense Media show 1 in 4 children had their own cell phone by 8 years old.
0: Oh.
9: Multiple studies show.
0: Oh. Shame on those parents. Shame. Shame. I shake my finger at you.
9: That owning a smartphone in early adolescence is associated with increased risk of depression, obesity, and insufficient sleep.
0: Other than that, here's a phone.
9: Compared to not owning one. A tin can is a corded phone that plugs into the wall.
0: Okay.
9: It works like a landline. You dial a number to make a call.
0: Yeah, I had to write that in there. Hang on.
4: Yeah.
9: It has speakerphone,
0: oh,
9: voicemail, volume control, and programmable preset buttons. Their focus, getting a tin can in the hands of every kid everywhere and connecting generations with voice. Rather than a screen.
0: Yeah, okay.
4: It's a caterpillar,
0: like, yes,
4: right?
0: It's like a caterpillar. You're right there. Sorry, Joe. I didn't mean to question
5: They make them, I think, in like classic phone styles as well. Kind of like the little handset. With
0: okay, Andrew, calm
5: holder.
0: Down. You got stock in this thing or something?
5: No.
0: You never jump in. And like, you're selling the thing.
5: I saw it on a TV store and I looked into it. It was kind of interesting.
0: Did you? Do you want to call grandmother?
5: It needs a Wi-Fi connection to work at all.
0: Oh.
5: Yeah, and you can only call other tin can phones for free. To call any phone, you have to pay $10 a month.
0: Man, you really looked into this.
5: I did. I was very curious.
0: How's your grandma doing? Good Lord. Or are you calling your best buddy's bedroom?
5: I was curious.
0: You're more than curious. I mean, you really.
5: In.
0: What else? What kind of colors are coming, Andrew?
5: It comes in a few colors.
0: Here's an H-checking drive. Nathan?
1: Yes, sir. This report brought to us by Seattle Sports. It's smooth sailing across the region. Just a few things that might be in your way. Less than 20 minutes through downtown Seattle now. North 5 still heavy between the West Seattle Bridge and I-90. And then again, approaching 520 across the Ship Canal. June 8th is when WashDOT takes a brief break on this Revive I-5 project for the World Cup. And this will open up all lanes once again across the Ship Canal Bridge. And the express lanes will return to our normal morning afternoon switcheroo. South 5 slows from the Ship Canal Bridge to the Convention Center. Bellevue to Renton, still right around 20 minutes. Still heavy through Factoria, and then you'll clear out, or thin out rather, but you're not in the clear till you get past Northeast 44th there near the VMAC. 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
18: 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Holy smokes, the Mariners have the lead.
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0: Very excited. Well, as you can see, now we're here at Tech Line 1-888-973-5-4-7-6-0. Welcome. Will Paul win letter of the day?
21: Ooh.
0: Paul and Samantha. But first, the UFC White House card coming up. This is on the 14th of June. It's also the birthday for the President of the United States. Dana White discussed some of the primary worries regarding the big fight taking place there in the South Lawn. Dana says,
22: we have to worry about the weather,
23: yeah,
22: right? How cold is it? Is it too hot? Is it too muggy? Does it rain? The only thing that can really crush us is lightning.
23: Yeah.
22: You know, everybody, you all have kids that have played soccer or whatever. As soon as lightning hits,
23: shut it down.
22: It's a wrap. Everybody's got to go hide and then you can't go. So if lightning happens that night, we'll wait out the lightning until it goes away.
23: Yep.
22: And we'll do the show a little bit later.
0: What podcast is this? Just the
5: Yup. Sounds like the Budweiser phone.
0: You're going to give one more? Let's see. Do we get another yup out of the guy?
5: Absolutely.
0: What do you think? 34 seconds left. Yeah. Yes or no, Andrew?
5: Yeah, we'll get another yup.
22: Or however that plays out. The other problem that I always think about.
0: How many more yups? Just out of curiosity. You have 30 seconds left. And Joe's heard it already, so you can't. What?
5: I'll say one more.
0: Okay.
22: Bugs.
23: Yeah.
22: So.
0: That counts.
5: Does it?
0: Yeah. It's the same as a yup, isn't it?
5: Yeah.
22: President Trump just opened the Rose Garden two nights ago, and he invited me to dinner there.
23: Yep.
22: The amount of nap.
0: Oh my God!
5: I'm out. I should have said more.
0: 20 seconds more. Yes or no? How many more?
5: Oh,
0: you want to bet them all? You going to push it all in on this?
5: Oh, I will say one more after that last one.
0: All right, here we go.
22: Gnats that were flying around. I'm like, holy! As soon as I got on the plane, I called my head of production and said, "Yeah, let me tell you about the gnat situation tonight."
0: Oh, wow.
5: That's a yeah, that's a count.
0: That counts. It still counts.
5: Okay.
0: What, interesting. No, you're saying doesn't count?
1: Yeah, no, it counts.
0: It counts.
5: Okay,
0: hang on.
5: Fine.
0: 10 seconds left. You want to wager?
5: I'm going to say no more yeps.
1: One more.
0: Nate says one more. Here we go.
22: Think about that lighting grid, the claw that we're going to have, the amount of power in the lights, moths, gnats, and God knows what else. Fighters trying to deal with that. Yeah. So
1: that counts. Oh! That counts. Yes.
5: Oh. Darn it.
1: I knew it.
0: Thank you. He gets it right. That's correct. There were three yups, one yeah, and a yeah.
5: And a yeah, yeah.
0: And a yeah, yeah. A great interview. Who was talking to him? You don't even know. Nope. Doesn't even matter.
5: Come on.
0: But bugs and gnats and bats. Yup, yup.
1: You gotta get that guy on the radio, man.
5: Yup.
0: It's Justin Gaethje, right?
5: Yup.
0: And I sent you a picture of myself with Justin Gaethje. Did you see it?
5: Yup.
0: And did you put it up or something? You're gonna show everybody that, huh?
5: Nope.
0: There he is right there. See
5: I
0: that?
5: Don't have it from you.
0: Huh? I sent it to you.
5: Did you?
0: Yeah, that's right after he won the night before. He knocked some guy out in Salt Lake.
5: Yeah, he sent it to someone else.
0: No, I didn't. I sent it to you.
5: Nope.
0: Oh, it's yeah, you have it, loser.
5: Nope.
0: There's right there. You're the only Joe I know. The only one I love. You're right there on my phone. Right there with Justin Gaethje. And I asked him, what is it like putt? Well, shoot, Joe.
5: It's fine. Let's not do this in front of everyone.
0: All right, I don't want to fight. I did ask him, what is it like punching somebody when they're on the ground? You see their face. Do you think of them as a human being? And he said, You don't look at their face.
5: Yep.
0: You look at their chest. You're aiming at their face, but you look at their chest, you're punching. And I said, well, do you ever? That's what he said. Would you doubt him?
5: Well, I think you'd look where you're punching.
0: He says you're looking at their chest. I don't know why. And you're wailing it's going to hit them somewhere in that genital area. Do you think about how much pain you're inflicting? And he said, I want to knock him out. The longer it takes me, if I can't really land one of those and just knock the guy out, I got to keep hitting him. Mm-hmm. I want to knock him out. I want him to be done so I don't have to keep inflicting the pain. So that's crazy. He goes, plus, I know that in any second, I could be on the ground. He could be on top of me, wailing on me. So I just want to finish that guy off. I said, well, I think the most amazing part of your sport is, after all of that, you're bringing elbows down into somebody's forehead, is the two of you guys get up and hug. He goes, that's all about respect. I knew how hard he worked and trained to be in that ring, and he knows how hard I trained as well. And you don't get angry at the guy. It's like, good for you, good fight. That's amazing. I mean, if politicians could be like that, ugh. Wouldn't that be great?
5: Yep. I wish they could punch each other.
0: Okay. I'm getting half a Joe here.
5: Yep.
0: Here comes Nate checking traffic. Nate.
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9: ABC News, I'm Dave Packer. Attorney General Ken Paxton is projected to have won today's Texas Republican primary runoff, defeating incumbent Senator John Cornyn. ABC News political director Avery Harper.
10: President Trump has been successful here in pushing out another longtime Republican incumbent. We have talked about this race being a real test of his power and influence within this Republican Party, and he has been effective in doing exactly what he sought to do here.
9: On the Democratic side, the AP projecting incumbent Congressman Christian Menefee has defeated longtime Representative Al Green in Texas's 18th district. At least one person dead, 9 employees missing after a chemical tank ruptured at a pulp and paper mill in Washington State. The CDC sending an urgent request to its staff for help screening Americans returning to the U.S. from Central Africa for any potential signs of Ebola. At least 10 African nations bordering the Congo have now have an elevated risk. This is ABC News. A Memorial Day fishing trip ended with a visit to the ER for a 17-year-old who got bit by a shark in Texas.
11: The Coast Guard says the teenager and his dad were in a boat miles off the coast of Galveston when they caught a shark. As the teen was hauling it in, he was bitten. His father applied a tourniquet and turned the boat toward land, but the engine quit. Help finally arrived, but it was over 2 hours before the teenager made it to a trauma center in Galveston.
9: Vermont is allowed to move ahead with a lawsuit against Meta, which claims the company intentionally designed its platforms to be addictive to young people. Hockey Canada has announced that the general manager, Gina Kingsbury, will not return after 8 years with the national women's team. The organization now needs to find a new GM and coach. The Los Angeles Philharmonic hiring a British conductor, Daniel Harding, as its next music director, taking over from the charismatic Gustavo Dudamel. Harding will conduct 8 weeks in his first season, expanding to 12 weeks annually. Dave Packer, ABC News.
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1: Iran. Do we have a deal? Do we not have a deal? What's the deal? There is no deal. Maybe a deal. Kind of a deal. There is a deal. There's not a deal. Then we attacked. Wait, what? That's... I watched nothing really to do this weekend with anything when it came to any real news. I mean, if there was something breaking, obviously, I had several people hit me up after the what took place at the White House, you know, asked me if I knew what was going on. That's when I'm like, well, I should probably check. But the reality is I wanted to stay away from it because it is start, stop, start, stop, start, stop. And we're currently in the, well, we think something's getting done. They don't seem to be buying into something's getting done. Then last night there was an attack of some sorts. We're saying it was only for defense purposes. They weren't thrilled by it. So as far as the start, stop, let me tell you what I know. I don't think there is anything at this moment, right? They've threatened again to retaliate, and now they're going hard at Israel. Said the Supreme Leader says Israel will not exist in 15 years, and the reason he said that is to piss them off, which will, because they want to draw Trump in, okay, to make this even more of a nightmare than it already is. We've talked about it. This is the only best bad option we have is to get out of this thing as soon as possible. The quicker that they can get Trump to react, the better it's going to be for Iran, even though it's going to be ugly on the ground potentially. Because their thing is, militarily, we think we can hold out because we've buried enough stuff. Market-wise, we think the market will eventually shift. And then midterms, we think we're going to win midterms. So all of that aside, they think they've got this thing played out. Trump is just in a bad situation. Earlier today, Marco.
2: There's been some progress. I wouldn't exaggerate it. I wouldn't diminish it. There's more work to be done, but look, yeah, there's been some, you know, and that's a good sign. I'm glad they said that. We're not there yet.
1: The question is, where is there? I think that's what everybody wants to know. Where is there? What does there look like? Does there look like you have to give everything up, Iran, and you get nothing? Well, they're not going to go for that. Does that mean that Trump is going to have to take a deal that is really close to what Obama had? Maybe worse? Well, I don't know if Trump's there yet, but the Straits of Hormuz?
2: We also have to have a plan B. And plan B is, what if Iran refuses to open the Straits? What if Iran decides we refuse to open the Straits, we're going to own the Straits, and we're going to charge tolls for it? Okay, at that point, something has to be done about it.
1: Now, what Iran has done, which is kind of funny, is they're pitching this as, oh, it's not. These aren't tolls. These are environmental protection and navigational service fees. So we're not charging tolls. We're just saying, look, the environment, we want to make sure that, you know, everything's protected here in the environment. And for safe passage, you know, you might have to pay up to $2 million. Like, dang. They're trying to get around a loophole. So let me tell you where we are at this moment in time. Nobody knows. And by the time the show ends today, we will have potentially been back at war, close to a deal being done, close to nuclear options, close to we're picking up everything and leaving. That's the way this thing could go in the next 48, 72 minutes, let alone hours. 323-538-2423 at Chad Benson Show is your X, your Insta, YouTube, and everything else. Meanwhile, I don't know if you're aware of this, primary day, runoff day for Texas. Everybody's focusing on Texas. Why is that? Cornyn, Paxton. Very interesting. Finally, Trump made a move last week, got in on the action, chose Paxton.
3: One other rake Trump stepped on this week that we got to talk about. You mentioned this. The president has endorsed scandal-plagued Ken Paxton over incumbent John Cornyn in the Texas Senate primary runoff, much to the delight of Democrats and dismay of Senate Republicans. Trump called Cornyn, quote, a good man, but said that he wasn't there for him when he needed him. when times were tough. And then he dubbed Paxton a true MAGA warrior who would presumably vote for all the ballroom funding and insurrectionist payouts that Trump asked for. Runoff is Tuesday. What do you make of Trump's decision?
0: Insane. A truly insane decision. Ken Paxton is, by every measure, less electable than John Cornyn. We've seen this in the polling. There is a slice of Republicans who will vote for Cornyn over Tallarico, but will vote for Tallarico over Paxton. Ken Paxton is a man who is an absolute crook, a serial adulterer, a lunatic. And he's terrible at raising money.
3: His own staff called the FBI on him.
0: Paxton's such a perfect foil for Tallarico. They're the exact opposite of each other, and that it really helps Tallarico in a way that is, it's not just Republican Democrats, like a good person and a bad person, and that is going to help Tallarico.
1: Absolutely. Now, we're going to get into the Tallarico stuff more tomorrow, because we already know that he is going to be taking on one of these two. And they spent the weekend trying to figure out how they can best position themselves. But let's go over some of Paxton's issues. Security fraud indictment, 2015. So Paxton was indicted on state securities fraud tied to activities before becoming AG. Okay, he pled not guilty after 4 years of delays. The case was resolved in 2025 with restitution, ethics training, and community service. Whistleblower and bribery allegations, 2020. Senior aides in Paxton's own office accused him of bribery, abuse of office, and using his position to help donors and real estate developer Nate Paul. Then in 2023, impeachment, abuse of office, obstruction, retaliation against whistleblowers, misuse of resources, alleged favors to donors. They later acquitted him. But the reality is, this wasn't the Democrats, this was the Republicans bringing this against him. And then, let's not forget his wife. Because Paxton loves to talk about the Bible all the time. He loves to put that out there. When it comes to that, his wife filed for, are you ready for this? For divorce. Citing biblical grounds, 38 years of marriage. She is also a Texas state senator. He had a long-running extramarital affair. A donor helped secure employment for the woman involved. And this is all, again, in the impeachment proceedings. And the state resources may have been used in connection to the relationship. So there is a lot going on here. When it comes to baggage with him. Okay. Now, one thing that we've seen everybody will do in modern politics is separate. You can do the job, but you're an awful person. So I'll take you being an awful person, but being able to do the job in the way that I want you to do it, compared to being a good person, but maybe not being able to get the job done. And that's how people spin this.
4: You know, if I was looking for him to be my pastor, if I was looking for him to be my marriage counselor, if I was looking for him to do those jobs, then, yeah, sure, I'd be more concerned with what Cornyn's saying. But the reality is I'm not. I'm looking for him to be a bulldog that goes to Washington, D.C., that makes sure that they in D.C. understand that we in Texas will not be trampled, that you will have to come and take it.
5: And you don't think Cornyn is a fighter?
4: He hadn't done it in 40 years, Jack. Why would he start tomorrow?
5: And you think Paxton is the
4: fighter? I know it. Look at his history.
1: So there's that. And so Cornyn is got his own baggage in a way that is, he's not MAGA enough. And we're talking about a red state and a red primary. We're not talking about the general, which is a different story, as we've talked about on numerous occasions in the past. The different story in the general is, are you electable to more people once you get away from the only people that are allowed to vote for me are the people that support my party? And that's going to be a big issue for the Republicans. Because a lot of people out there look at Cornyn and think, yeah, you know what? I'll have that compared to Tallarico. But they look at Paxton and say, yeah, I don't want that. But inside of the booth, people that show up on primary days are who? The people that are most fervent about the candidates and follow them and politics throughout the year, not just November of whatever year it is. So this will be interesting, to say the least. In my opinion, I think Cornyn's in trouble. I do think that Paxson will win. That being said, for the Republicans, I think a lot of them are frustrated by this, because this is another grip of cash they're going to have to throw at a race that they thought, well, you know what, we should win this. Now it's going to be more of a toss-up. And Trump, off his, you know, beating Massey, thinks that, hey, look at me. Look what I can do. I'm still the kingmaker. You're the kingmaker when it is a primary. What does it look like in a general? And we've talked about that. And quality of candidate matters. And I don't think Paxton is a good candidate. I just don't. He comes with too much baggage. And we're going to find out what that looks like across the board in a general. That's my thought. I think he wins today, but we'll see. 323-538-2423 at Chad Benson Show is your X, your Insta, and all the other things. I want to thank Craig for filling in for me on a Friday. Hope you guys had a great weekend. You know what would be a good weekend? 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
1: AI, it's here. I continue to say it is one of the most amazing things in history. Arguably, in our lifetime, there's been nothing bigger. It's bigger than the wheel. It's bigger than fire. I mean, we go on and on kind of thing. I mean, that's how big it is. It's the Industrial Revolution on steroids, but there also is issues potentially with it. Because one was to help us move forward. This one, the fear is, it's going to replace us. We won't be moving forward. We'll just be moving aside. That being said, hasn't happened yet. Pope released his encyclical. Okay? So this is a major warning that AI could become a threat to humanity. It's called Magnifica Humanitas. Okay? That's what it's called. I probably screwed that up. For that, I apologize. Pope, sir, what do you got to say?
15: Artificial intelligence already touches many areas of our lives and affects decisions that shape human coexistence. It is also dramatically changing how war is waged.
1: Oh, yes, it is. And we've talked about that. We're going to talk to Mike Lyons coming up here in a little bit about all the things going on globally, war-wise. There's no doubt that there are changing things going on in the battlefield. That being said, are there worries about it? Yes. And it's interesting. We talk about AI. The average person is trying to figure out, how do I implement this into my job, my career, build something, whatever it is that they're trying to do for the average person. For China and us, it is a race that is expensive and unseen, but will be felt at some point in time. There's no doubt in my mind. It's not the first time, by the way, the church has come out and warned against things like this. It happened during the Industrial Revolution. Pope Leo VIII in 1891, Rerum Novarum, defending the workers during the industrialization. And that's basically what Pope Leo is doing here, saying, look, not only does this thing have a potential to go sideways when it comes to war, it also has the potential to go sideways when it comes to us as human beings, as a replacement for human beings, and eventually maybe a situation where human beings and machine become one.
11: Ooh.
1: Which I think at some point in time is going to happen, and it is happening in some ways, but could it happen even more? Possibilities there. What do you think? 323-538-2423 at Chad Benson Show. That is your X, your Insta, YouTube, and everything else right here on the Chad Benson Show. Speaking of something that is dangerous, the Ebola virus could be coming to America. I say that kind of jokingly. The thought process, the World Cup is going to be here in a couple weeks. Everybody's going to freak out because Democratic Republic of the Congo is going to be here. There's going to be people from all over the globe. And could there be some issues? Yeah, I'm not worried about it. But it doesn't mean that there's not an issue. And there is an issue, as this thing is very much spreading in a way that they're not used to seeing.
16: Right now, we are dealing with an even more vulnerable population and community with a disease that is spreading faster than what many health officials can keep up with. And a signal to this is the test positivity rate. The amount of tests that are coming back positive is significantly high. And when you see that as a public health official, the main concern that they have is they're not catching enough cases.
1: One of the interesting and scary things is they showed a village, you know, there's the camera people. They're way back, but they're filming all of this. And outside of a few people who are wearing the stuff you would see in the movie Outbreak, you know, the full, you know, spacesuit protection thing, most everybody who's working there is in shorts, maybe a mask, and a lot of them have no gloves or anything. So is the potential for this thing to get worse? Yes. Do I think it will? Probably. Will it get to the point where it spreads globally and we all need to hide inside again? I do not think so. Coming up, Mike Lyons, military analyst, joins the program. Find out about all things military when it comes to Iran, Ukraine, and everywhere else. Chad Benson.
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1: That time of the week, talk to our good buddy Mike Lyons, military analyst, retired major in the Army, as we talk about what's going on militarily. And first and foremost, we struck yesterday or early this morning, however you want to call it, a couple places in Iran while we're in the midst of this nightmare negotiation that's going on. I heard everything from they were laying new mines, the Iranians, to a couple other things, but it feels weird that we're in the midst of something negotiating and then we're firing.
2: You know, Chad, those strikes look like they were focused at the Straits. We didn't think that the Iranians had this capability to lay mines, but it looks like two boats were taken out around that area, and probably some of the coastal batteries that are existing there. They're really recognizing that the Straits are becoming this soft point and has to be defended once it does open up. But yeah, the whipsawing going back and forth about whether we have a deal or whether we don't have a deal, and Trump says we're close, but the Iranians say the exact opposite. It is really difficult to kind of sort it all out on some ways. We know that, you know, that there's literally completely different versions as to what both sides are saying. I think the only helping thing on our side is that the Iranians are not getting rearmed and refitted. There's not other military material. They're just buying time to survive and seeing if they can outlast us on the table. But I do think that the president seems to be running out of patience, and I'm just hoping that and like all of us feel in the military, it's time to go back and finish this.
1: So what is, you know, and I think that's an interesting thing. What does finish look like? Because you and I were talking about before, Trump's not really sold this to America. I've heard everything from no nukes to regime change to all of the things. What does finish look like in your mind, Mike?
2: Yeah, he hasn't sold it. Number one, this was, you know, we've talked about Iran, such a foreign policy failure. Finish it means this next level of what we can do and hurt them economically, and that is not necessarily, we're not going to target civilians, we're not going to do like that, but there's still lots of military targets inside of Iran, big country with 90 million people. I would be taking out electrical grids, so taking out those transmission lines, ways that if they once this conflict is over, they could easily rebuild. We're not going to necessarily destroy things and, you know, salt the earth necessarily with what's going on there. I would still be going after some of these leaders. IRGC seems to be in much more of a greater control than I think that we had assumed from the very beginning. And I would just shut down negotiations for a couple of weeks and resume the level of, you know, escalation that we did when we started this whole thing off. And I think that gives us a different position at the negotiating table. Finishing it means, from our perspective, from the military's perspective, is a visual sign of victory. And I just don't believe what's going to be negotiated is if there's not a clear sign that the United States has control over their nuclear program now and forever, not 20 years, not 5 years, not 50 years, forever. I think that Trump is going to suffer a very big political loss.
1: Talking to Mike Lyons, military analyst, as we talk about all things military. You know, when it comes to Iran, it's been very interesting because, like you said, they say, no, there's nothing close. We say it's really close. You've got several other leaders that are trying to step up and in the region, you know, MBS and several others. The reality is what's currently supposedly out there isn't too much different than what they had right before we went after them. And Trump is fighting two-prong. Well, fighting really three-prong. He's fighting what's going on in Iran with their leaders and what's happening militarily. He's fighting with the potential of Israel not being very happy about that. We'll touch on that in a second. But then he's got the political side, which includes the fact that there are several Republicans that are more in your camp than the latter camp, which is just settle it and get done with it.
2: Yeah, he's got some Republicans now that are not running for re-election, that are, you know, seem to be wild cards, and I'm not sure what interest they're acting in, because it's, again, this is a pretty consolidating idea that Iran needs to never have a nuclear weapon, and Iran is threatening its neighbors there. He also has that other force of the Gulf states that are acting on him. You're seeing reports of Saudi Arabia being concerned, and UAE and those other countries that we're going to leave Iran in a state that they're wounded and they could recover very quickly. You're seeing reports that they are doing that. I'm not quite sure that I think we've destroyed a lot of their capability, but it's not all. So again, you think of all the forces, and I'm looking forward to that. That, you know, Israel on their perspective right now, I think you're seeing that Trump is not being led by what's going on there. I don't think Bibi is necessarily has a lot of influence. Has some. I saw a report last night that he's concerned about Lebanon, Hezbollah, and what's happening there. I think he's going to let Israel, you know, kind of go back into a conflict mode there and ramp up their military. But of all the forces that are acting on Trump, he is just still so focused on getting a deal that does not look like the JCPOA. Because if it does, I think then he's done politically, and I think so is the Republican Party.
1: Talking to Michael Lyons, we talk about all things military. You know, AI is playing a huge role in everything. I was just watching something earlier today about the drone capabilities. How much drone capabilities Iran has, I don't know. Ukraine has obviously showed the world that, look, this is the way fighting is going to go, not just in the future, but it's going to go now. And you're close to it on a daily basis. Your son's obviously still in the military. So you see the way that this is shaping the future and the now in fighting.
2: Oh, no question. I'm looking at, you know, we saw the class of about 1,000 graduates from West Point over the weekend, and they're entering in a military right now that looks a lot like the military that I was in the 1980s. You've got great power competition, increase of technology that we hadn't seen before. This whole counterterrorism is now, you know, kind of in the trash can, and AI has changed it, both the offense, figuring out what AI is doing on targeting. You have a conflict here in Iran where AI was so significant in the time it takes to recognize a target and then bring ordnance on that target is just so much smaller because of AI in the defense with the Iron Drone and Iron Domes and all of the Israeli-based technology. So you have two of the countries most sophisticated with technology, Israel and United States, now bringing this to a new forefront. We haven't even talked about what the Ukrainians are doing by themselves and as they're defeating Russia. So you're seeing, a military right now with $1.5 trillion of a budget next year. We're back to the future. We're back to what we did in the 1980s right now, and that's great power competition. And that makes things clearer for folks on all sides, defense contractors, people in the military, and the like.
1: What do you think of what Ukraine has done? Because whether people, you know, we could take the politics out of it. Oh, we drove Iran, you know, Russia to do it and all this stuff. Let's take the politics out of it. On the battlefield, we talked about it. Had we not funded them originally and made sure they had enough, we thought they were going to get kind of taken out early. But we also didn't realize how bad of a military Russia kind of had. But the reality is they have changed the battlefield because they were innovative on the go.
2: Right. Yeah, they've totally changed the battlefield. They've, you know, the economics of tank battles, for example, where you need a tank to fight another tank, and then they brought in anti-tank weapons that were a lot less, but they weren't effective against the new tanks. Well, the drones and the things that the Ukrainians have brought to the battlefield has now reversed that. So the tank now might become much less effective because it doesn't have the same coverage on the top of it as it does in the front. And because of that, the drones are much more effective. And the fact that they can linger and loiter without for hours on tethers, unimpeded by electromagnetic pulse, it completely have changed how things go. Now, to win on the battlefield is going to mean synchronizing air, land, and naval operations, because which the Russians never have done from the very beginning. The Russians have always tried to fight this linearly, one at a time, a forward movement, or tanks and infantry on the ground. They never coordinated any kind of air assault or missiles or anything like that. And it's just so obvious. And so there's so many lessons that are going to be learned by the conflict in Ukraine, what the Ukrainians have done, how much technology they brought to the battlefield, and how they've really changed the way people are going to have to look at it.
1: What do you think China's looking at what's going on in Ukraine? Probably looks at what's going on in the Middle East. But then they look over at Taiwan, and they've got to think Taiwan, it would be a disaster for them, but the technology they have and the access to build would make it so it could be, you're basically going into a hornet's nest.
2: Mm-hmm. Yeah, I'm more convinced than ever China is a paper tiger. I think that, you know, we would not lose a West Coast city. We would not do anything if they decided to do something. And I think it would be a really bad mistake. I'm not saying that, you know, they would have to destroy Taiwan in order to take it. And similar to Ukraine, you know, their mentality that Russia is trying not to, but if they really wanted to take it, they'd have to destroy it. Nobody wants to do that. The Chinese have got great capability, but at the end of the day, psychologically, you have to fight for a reason. It was a good article about I read about the Chinese military itself. It consists of a lot of, you know, individuals that don't have any brothers and sisters and no family members, and a lot of families, trees would end because of the policies they had back, 15, 20 years ago. And I just don't think the Chinese have got the stomach. They don't have a general officer that's ever been in a battle. They haven't fought since 1979. So the Chinese military, to me, is a paper tiger. And we've maintained our deterrence against them.
1: How much time do you think Putin has left? You know, we talk about all this stuff, but he seems to have gone into a spiral of everybody's ready to kill him, which was probably true anyways, but to a point now where you're seeing more and more people voice their disdain for him and what's going on. How close do you think it is to him either disappearing or him ending up in Saudi Arabia for the rest of his life with, you know, $500 billion?
2: Yeah, Chad, I thought we wouldn't be saying that. I thought he would be more inoculated, but he's not, you know, turning out to be, a Faisal Assad from Syria. He's in trouble. And that's pretty amazing. And the way the Russians work is, you know, they work quickly. I'm not sure he gets out alive. That's the thing. I don't know if he leaves there. And that's all he knows. He's going down fighting and swinging. So that could be bad as well, because the person who replaces him, you know, might not be Mikhail Gorbachev. It could be somebody else that's a lot worse than him. And things could go a lot worse. But to think that we're saying that now, almost, you know, 4 years into what the conflict has been going, almost, you know, going on to 5 years, it is really unthinkable that Putin has not moved the needle at all, and it's going in the other direction right now. So maybe his days are numbered. That really could change, but I don't think we have a lot of insight as to what the new boss looks like. And then meet the new boss, same as the old boss, could be the same, could be a lot worse.
1: Last question. Mike Lyons, military analyst, joins us. This week, what do you think is going to take place with Iran this week? Are we going to get close to a deal? Is it going to be more of a push? How long do you think this goes on for?
2: I don't think we're going to see a deal. I think Trump is recognizing that the Iranians are just playing this out. I think he's going to, I do think offensive operations will begin. And I do think that the military by the end of the week will have a high op tempo. We'll be back to 1,000 sorties a day or so. And I think that, he's recognized that the Iranians are not serious about this and they're playing him. It's time in order for us to recognize that this is how Iran's going to be. If he doesn't, and again, if he doesn't get a deal that looks nothing like the JCPOA, then I'm afraid that it's going to be considered a strategic loss.
1: Mike Lyons, military analyst, best damn military analyst in the business, retired major. Appreciate you coming on, man. Thanks so much.
2: Thanks for having me.
1: Love talking to Mike. 323-538-2423 @ Chad Benson Show. Your X, your Insta, Board Capital. 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
11: Deep stinks? No. Deep doo-doo? Yeah. The Chad Benson Show.
12: This past weekend was the Enhanced Olympics.
13: You're thinking, what?
12: Yeah, so they had the, whether they dubbed the steroid Olympics, but it was the Enhanced Games. So there was going to be track, swimming, weightlifting, tons of money. And this was based on, now this is Silicon Valley, right? Biohacking with sports. Can we make people the best versions of themselves? Can technology and pharmaceuticals make people beast and break records? Did it happen? Not so much. One record was broken. Greek swimmer Christian Glakhomev. He won the 50, 20.81. That is technically a world record, but it will not count officially because he's on the drugs. But he did get paid.
14: This is life-changing, no?
15: It's life when you enhance, baby.
12: Yeah, baby. By the way, he won, if I'm correct, over $1.5 million. So the way this works is it's as much a clinical trial as anything else. Okay. By the way, I think Don Jr.'s behind this and several other Peter Thiels and things like that. So track, weightlifting, swimming, things of that nature. I think there was 2 athletes that were natural that competed. And the way they competed, as far as the drugs, okay, testosterone, esters, anabolic agents, peptides, and growth factors, metabolic modulators, and stimulants. So it wasn't go down the street and buy something from somebody inside of a gym somewhere.

0: wasn't that. They wanted to study. They wanted to see how much this would enhance people. And they wanted to see how this would work.
1: Well, I think the main reason is that, you know, we're interested in athletes pursuing their human potential and their limits and doing it in a medically rigorous fashion.
0: Look, cheating goes on in sports. See any cycling whatsoever. And a lot of sports, it happens. Here's the thing. You still have to be a world-class athlete. The Greek guy had participated in the Olympics. Makes you a world-class athlete. But he never podiumed. And he broke the record. That's great. If you want records to be smashed, well, you're going to need the Michael Phelps of the world and those kind of people if that's something that you're thinking, okay, we need to see records smashed. I always go back to this. Ben Johnson was at 88 in the Olympics. He wasn't even trying the last 15 yards, and he smashed every record out there. But you could also tell that he probably was a horse. Just go back and watch him race Carl Lewis. He blows by Carl. Nobody could stop him. And then you realize, I don't think he's clean. So it's going to be interesting to see what happens from this, what they've learned from this. I don't think a lot, but it was at least interesting and expensive, and I didn't have to pay for it. 323-538-2423 at Chad Benson Show. Jurax, your Insta, YouTube, and everything else right here on the Chad Benson Show. Coming up, hour number two of the program, more on Texas Cornyn versus Paxton. Who will win? I already told you I think us win. I'll tell you again. We'll talk a little bit about that World Cup. Talk a bit about that as well. As we get closer and closer to the World Cup, we're going to start discussing the teams. What should we be looking for? Who should we be looking out for? Right? I'm going to give you kind of a snapshot as we go through into the World Cup. On top of that, we're going to talk about Spencer Pratt. Does he actually have a chance of becoming the next mayor of Los Angeles? Is it possible? I'm going to tell you what I think about that. Top of all of those things, we got your urban word of the day, a bunch of other good stuff on the way. Reach out to us across all of our social media. Hour number two, Chad Benson Show. Go ahead.
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6: ABC News, I'm Dave Packer. Texas Attorney General Ken Paxton parlayed his endorsement by President Trump to win the state's Republican primary runoff, defeating Texas incumbent Senator John Cornyn. Paxton tonight telling supporters,
7: "We just proved that this Senate seat doesn't belong to Washington. It belongs to you, the hardworking men and women of this state."
6: Paxton will face Democrat James Tallarico in November. An update tonight on the deadly chemical tank rupture at a Washington State paper mill from Battalion Chief Matt Amos.
8: Emergency responders have confirmed that 10 individuals were transported to area hospitals. 8 were employee injuries. 1 was a firefighter injury. And we have 1 fatality.
6: He says areas still remain inaccessible. Iran vowing to retaliate after the Pentagon says the U.S. launched new, quote, self-defense strikes. The U.S. military says it targeted Iranian missile launchers and boats around the Strait of Hormuz. This is ABC News. The Supreme Court is refusing to intervene in a discrimination lawsuit brought by former Dolphins head coach Brian Flores against the NFL. In an abrupt move, BP has ousted its chairman over what it calls serious concerns related to important governance standards, oversight, and conduct. With prices for travel rising, people are searching for deals online. Kane McGladrey with the tech charity IEEE says that's opening up people to artificial intelligence scams.
9: Criminals are using AI to scrape your social media and then write realistic messages that sound like they're from the hotel or the restaurant that you booked. And those will use things like social data, like your kids' names or your specific travel dates to try and sound legitimate before And here's the pivot. They'll demand payment through a method like Venmo or Zelle or crypto or a wire transfer, which is the real flag that it is a scam.
6: McGladrey says travelers should be wary of deals that appear unusually cheap or too good to be true. Dave Packer, ABC News.
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1: Primary day today. It's not election day. So people are like, it's election. It's not election day. It's primary day. So you got Florida local elections, right? South Carolina local elections, and the big one. Texas. Runoff. Statewide primary runoff election day. John Cornyn, A.G. Paxton. Who will win? I've said it, and I'll continue to say it. It's going to be Paxton. Now, him winning this doesn't mean he wins the general, because the general is something different. But there's no doubt that he is probably going to take this over John Cornyn. Why is that? Because Trump has shown that he's the kingmaker when it comes to the party. Doesn't mean he's the kingmaker when it comes to the general. But when it comes to the party, he still has that kind of power. And you saw that last week with Massey, somewhat. Let's be 100% honest. There was a lot of outside spending that went in to Massey. The total number, I've heard everything from 25 to 32 million spent against him. Yesterday, Massey filed again so he can run in 28, which means he can continue to raise money. He also said, by the way, that he is going to go out and he is going to release a bunch of the names in the Epstein files. Because remember, when he's on the floor, he is free from civil violations. Right. So he can go on there. So he doesn't have to worry about being sued or any of those things. So it'll be very interesting to see how that plays itself out. Meanwhile, though, it's about Cornyn. It's about Paxton. The reality is, I think of the two, who's more electable statewide at a time when things are tight? I think it's Cornyn. Who is going to win today, I think, is Paxton. That being said, you know, you got a lot of, you know, a very red state full of a lot of Republicans, and some may not be thrilled with MAGA, but they're still going to vote on the red side of the aisle.
2: Would you vote for Paxton in November if he is the Republican nominee, or would you consider James Tallarico?
3: No, it'd be Paxton then. Diehard Republican.
4: I think we're red enough that it doesn't matter whether it was Paxton or Cornyn, whoever the Republican is going to win.
1: Now, I don't know if that's true. I would assume that's true. They're already coming hard for Tallarico. But is it 100% true? No. And unlike Beto O'Rourke, we've talked about this, Tallarico's a little bit more likable. They're going to destroy him. You know, he's all the things that are evil. He's DEI, he's woke, he's all of these things. And they're going to come hard for him. And I'm sure it'll prove somewhat successful. But that success is only going to go as far as how the economy is going, how the average person is feeling, right? If we are in a situation where we're still paying over $4 to $5 a gallon for gas, that the Iran deal ended up being a nightmare, that we are heading into a position where, you know, we could be going towards a recession, you throw everything out the window at that point in time, okay? Everything out the window at that point in time. But those are still a long way away. The one thing that Tallarico has going for him is I think he does bring, I've talked to a lot of people who are conservative, who do not like Paxton at all, think the guy is, you know, between his indictments and his impeachment and the standing behind the Bible while doing something behind the Bible, wink, wink, if you know what I mean. There's a lot of people out there that want any part of what he has to offer. So this is going to be interesting when it comes to how they're going to go after him for being woke, Tallarico. He is going to go after them saying, you guys play the Bible game. You guys go out there and you say all of the things that you think are going to get you the evangelicals, yet living none of that life. And there's a lot of people out there on both sides that can compartmentalize this, where they don't really care if you are screwing around on your wife as long as you do the job. They don't care about that. And I was talking to my buddy about this weekend, and I said, you know when that works? He goes, when? I said, when that person is your surgeon, right? Is your pilot or whatever, where you're the best at it and you're kind of a scumbag. But you know what? You're not telling me over the loudspeaker how to live my life, and you're not selling yourself to the highest bidder and what they can do for you. So that's kind of when that rolls deep for me. You know, you look at athletes, they can do that, as horrible as it is. And it's not just men. Obviously, women do it as well. And there's been a lot of that out there lately. So both of them are going to be on full display. And tomorrow we're going to full rundown of everything when it comes to what's going on. As again, I think Paxton wins today, and it sets the table for Tallarico and Paxton. The two opposites will collide. How much money? That's the big thing. I would assume, I couldn't even imagine how much money's going to pour in. I mean, think about this for the primary against, it's a primary against Massey. It was what, 30-ish million? 25 to 32 million, whatever it ended up being, against him. Could you imagine what a general is going to be like in a state like Texas? It's going to be massive. Massive, massive, massive. Meanwhile, Iran, I don't know if you're aware of this. Something got done, but then nothing got done, but then something got done, but then nothing got done. And then there was an attack, but it was for defensive purposes only.
0: The president repeatedly talking up a deal with Iran, but after weeks of war, an agreement between the U.S. and Iran appears as elusive as ever.
5: They're never going to have a nuclear weapon, and they know that. They know that.
6: But Iran again contradicting U.S. claims, saying many of the issues have been dealt with, but a signed agreement isn't imminent. And crucially, it's not discussing its nuclear program.
1: So they're not going to have a nuclear weapon, but they are going to have a nuclear, but they're not going to have a nuclear weapon, but they are going to have all of these things, but they're not going to have some of these things. This is the way I look at this. I want everybody to understand. I don't want them to have a nuclear weapon. If I'm them, I'm absolutely trying to get a nuclear weapon. Because I look around and I go, a little fat guy over there in North Korea, little short dude, bad haircut, right? Nobody bugs him. For us, we got to put up with this all the time. So why wouldn't you try to get a nuclear weapon at this point in time? If you're them. Secondly, they think that they can outweigh him. That's what they think. They think that they can outweigh Trump to the point where they force him to take a deal that he's going to try to spin as incredible and amazing. Because know this, the fact is, even today when he was truthing out something, it's always about Obama sucks. Biden's fault, Obama's fault, Biden's fault, Obama's evil. But it's okay, dude, you got us into this. Okay, figure out what you can do to get us out. Okay, you didn't like, I wasn't thrilled by the Obama deal, but it is what it is. And here we are, we've moved on from there. You decided to get out of that deal. And you allowed Israel to push hard to go in and to destroy them. Basically, what they want is to turn Iran into a failed state. And now you have to deal with that. So I look at it like this. Let me know what you guys come up with. And I will tell you, if you're a Trump supporter, it's going to be the greatest deal in the history of deals. If you hate Trump, it's going to be the worst deal in history. And I will tell you right now, I don't know which deal is going to come. 323-538-2423 at Chad Benson Show. Is your X, your Insta, all of the other things. Hope all of you guys had a phenomenal weekend. This weekend, so I love my family. They got moved out of the chemical leak zone in Southern California. They didn't tell me anything. But my uncle sends me pictures from right in front of his house going, oh, something crazy's going on here. I think it was Friday, and they were on their way to Palm Springs. And I said, well, that's nuts. Come to find out, massive leak at a facility in Southern California. It looks like they have got it somewhat contained. But at one time, 60,000 people were under emergency evacuation.
7: We will be maintaining a high visibility and uniform presence in your neighborhoods for your safety. For those that remain impacted, I know this may be frustrating. That number is approximately 16,000 of you.
1: That's still pretty decent size. And let me give you a picture of where this is at. It is Orange County, California, not too far from Knott's Berry Farm, a few miles away from the likes of Disneyland. And it was a decent sized area in Southern California. And this was a chemical plant that makes airplane parts. I think it's a British company. And it wasn't cooling right. They finally got to the point where they had released the pressure enough that they feel now that they're not worried about an explosion or anything else like that. I told my uncle on Friday, get out of there. You don't want to be Bhopal'd. If you don't know what Bhopal is, it's a horrible situation in India. Go look that up. Coming up, talk a little bit about Spencer Pratt before all of that. 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
1: We have Texas today. Next Tuesday, it is going to be Los Angeles. People are paying attention to a mayor's race in L.A. because they're looking at a disaster in one of the biggest cities on the planet, which is Los Angeles itself. It is a cesspool. It is nasty. I am from Los Angeles. I don't even recognize it anymore. And it's funny because crime is down, lower than it's been in decades. Well, when nothing is crime, then of course it's down. So I don't know what else to tell you. But Spencer Pratt has thrown Los Angeles and Los Angelinos into a interesting situation where it's a very democratic city, but this is a nonpartisan race. There's no RD by anybody's name. And the way that this thing is playing out is he has a chance. Last week, and Jim Kennedy, our buddy, who was going to be on tomorrow as we talk about, normally do midterm Mondays, but we're going to do a reaction after the whole thing with Texas. And one of the things we're going to talk about is the fact that Trump, as we see in the primaries, his name carries weight. This is different. And Trump threw himself into this race by kind of endorsing Spencer Pratt.
23: Are you a big MAGA person?
24: I'm a big nobody person. I'm a big Spencer Pratt Angelino person. I only represent myself, my community, Angelinos. I'm not part of any political party. I'm running a nonpartisan race. I'm supposed to represent all of Los Angeles, not either political party. And that's the problem. Everyone has lost the plot. The mayor is supposed to be a nonpartisan race. That's why there's no letters next to anyone's name. The mayor currently has hijacked the the position in the chair made it a political seat. It's not supposed to be. You're supposed to make the police, water and power, fire, streets without potholes, the lights on, no drug addicts in front of the parks, no drug addicts naked in front of kids' school. That is my party. It's
1: And I like that. That is a great party to be a part of. I wish more politicians across the board were like that. He's gotten a lot of support. The question is, can online support and the kind of fervor that you're seeing with his candidacy translate into a victory for him when it comes to voting day? And that's going to be very interesting. 323-538-2423 at Chad Benson Show. It's your ex, your Insta, and all the other things right here in the Chad Benson Show. A lot of people who are big-time donors to the Republican Party have gotten behind him because they look at what has happened in Los Angeles and say, we want no more of this. Do I think it's going to happen? No. I think the machine will get behind Karen Bass when push comes to shove, and I think she wins. What do you think? And I know that sounds negative, but it's just the reality of the way California has done things. It's the way that California has positioned itself. Los Angeles, all right, let's just take out the fire, which is hard to do. They've got a budget shortfall of $1 billion. They're paying more people to not work than to work. They're paying out massive amounts of settlements. And then, of course, you get to the unions, which have a ironclad grip on politics in California in a way that very few things have. Very few things have this kind of grip. So would it be awesome? Yes. Would it be a wake-up call? I think a lot of people thought in the last election in L.A. that that was a wake-up call, because while Karen Bass won, Rick Caruso, who everybody knows as a big-time Republican donor, had run in several different elections. He ran a race to say, I'm going to fix homelessness and crime. And while he lost, it was way closer than people realized it was going to be, especially on the left. So the machine turns out when the machine needs to. The fire, though, has been a big deal. And seeing the people getting behind Spencer Pratt has been huge as far as the Democrats go. We'll see. We will see. If you're missing the show, Shannon, you've got the podcast coming up. A little World Cup talk. Chad Benson Show.
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1: It is time to talk World Cup, baby. 16 days away. It's the world's biggest sporting event, and it's coming to America. 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
3: 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Oh, what a goal! One of the greats!
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5: We haven't been able to control the play in midfield the way that Maradona has been able to do. And he's holding England again.
6: Tola Montiel can win the World Cup for Argentina with this kick.
7: Yes!
1: All right, we are 16 and a half days away to the kickoff of the World Cup, which starts in earnest on the 11th. Mexico gets us started off against South Africa. We're going to start breaking down the groups, the players to watch out for in each group. I'm going to start giving my prediction of how this thing is going to roll itself out. Let's talk about who, what, when, how, and where from Group A, shall we? So Group A, Mexico, South Africa, South Korea, and Czechia. This is a group for Mexico. I don't foresee them having any issues whatsoever getting through this group. They've got a solid team. I would say the player to watch out for them is Julian Alvarez, who's going to be in what they would say the shop window. He plays currently for Atletico Madrid, one of the better teams in the world, but he wants to leave. He's got a price tag potentially of $100 to $150 million on him. So whoever wants him may have to pay for him big time because he wants out of there. He said he's not going to renew his contract any further than it already goes. South Africa, an okay squad made up of a lot of guys who play in the lower divisions throughout Europe. I don't expect them to do much. I expect them to finish last. South Korea will be interesting. South Korea has several players that are really, really good, including a veteran who has been around the world game for quite a long time. That's Sung Hyun Min, played for Tottenham, currently plays in the MLS for LAFC. And I expect them to get out of the group along with Czechia. I expect either of those two to be one of the better third place teams. They're led by Thomas Soucek. Good player, been around a long time. Frustrated, I'm sure, because West Ham has gone down. They've been relegated over the weekend. But I expect him to move on to somewhere else in Europe, but he is an integral part of their team. So I think it's a decent group, but no doubt Mexico is the team that is going to win this. You got home field. You'll have a nation behind you. It's going to be hot. You're going to be playing at altitude. I expect them to, at worst, win two and tie one. I don't expect them to lose at all, though, in the first round. So I expect those three teams to go through. Now on to Group B. Group B has Canada in it. Canada is led by Alphonso Davies, plays for Bayern Munich, one of the best players in the world. Then you've got a hodgepodge of teams. Okay, from there, you've got Bosnia and Herzegovina. They're led by Esmir Begjerovic, who's 21 years old, actually born in Appleton, Wisconsin, could have played for America, currently plays for PSV Eindhoven, and he's a good player. This is going to be a good team. They're not going to be great, but they're going to be annoying. Then you've got Qatar. Qatar, I don't expect them to do much. I expect them to bow out in this round. I expect them to play three and be gone. And then you've got Switzerland. Now, Switzerland is stacked. They're one of the potential dark horses. They've got several players. Akanji plays for Inter Milan. You've got Granit Xhaka. This is a team that is built strong. I think they're the class of this division. I think they win the division along with Canada. And the chance that Bosnia gets through is a third-place team. So this will be a very interesting first two groups, But for me, the class of Mexico is going to win their group. I don't have any doubt about that. I think South Korea and Czechia will do okay. I think South Africa is going to get run. And then the other group, I think Canada gets through along with Switzerland, and then Bosnia with a chance to get into the next round as the best third place team. So it's going to be very interesting to see how those two go. Again, we're going to be breaking down the players to watch for, the teams, as we give you the groups, as we break it down. When it comes to us, like the worst-kept secret of the U.S. and their squad, which we'll break down more in depth tomorrow. But one of the interesting things is, once again, it's on again, off again with Iran. Iran has decided they're going to move their training facility to Mexico, as we're in a situation, I don't know if you guys are aware of this, where, I don't know, issues. Apparently, there is issues with the visas, and it's frustrating. And my frustration is that we're going to screw this thing up when it comes to the World Cup. So Iran has made it. They're here. You got the Democratic Republic of the Congo. We've been talking about with the whole thing with the Ebola virus and what's going on there. So Iran has announced relocation of its FIFA World Cup training camp due to visa restrictions. So they're going to be, they're moving from Tucson to Tijuana due to lack of U.S. visas. Iranian Federation President Mej Taj confirmed this decision after holding an in-person meeting in Istanbul and a virtual meeting with FIFA Secretary General Matthias Grafstrom to resolve the team's logistic uncertainty. FIFA hasn't said 100% this is happening, but I don't see how this could not be. They're having a ton of issues with visas, as you would expect. Then you've got a situation where there's potentially a war with the host country going on, and all these guys want to do is play football. So several of the delegation that are part of the Iranian delegation that's supposed to be coming here may get denied visas across the board because they were men who served in the Revolutionary Guard. And that is a no-no as far as the U.S. is concerned. So there's where we are when it comes to that. It's an interesting situation, no doubt. And then, of course, you look over there and you juxtapose that with what is happening with the DRC and what is happening there and the potential for their players to not get here until a few days before. Again, this is, it's frustrating. It's frustrating. There's no doubt. It is frustrating. It's frustrating me. I was telling my buddy the other day, I said, if we screw this thing up because we've decided that we're only going to allow 11 Iranian players to come and 9 Congo players, that's going to piss me off. Because by the looks of it, I'm going to a Congo game. So I'll let you guys know that. We'll be heading to the Congo game. My buddies, Jack's going to be here. We're going to head probably to Atlanta to see them play Morocco. It'll be Jack, my local producer, Bell, who knows nothing about sports, and my buddy Adis, who is from Ethiopia, and he and I have bonded. He works across the street. We've bonded over soccer, and we've become good friends, and so it'll be a hodgepodge of fun. So hopefully this all gets sorted out. I expect it to get sorted out in the coming days. And again, speaking of the coming days, tomorrow we're going to break down the U.S. national team, who's their stars, what to look forward to, what are our chances to go, the distance in any way, shape, or form. Because I think a lot of people think, we're not going to do very well. I will tell you exactly how I think we're going to do tomorrow. Meanwhile, speaking of tomorrow, which is today, but tomorrow, when it comes to Iran, stop me if you groundhog this one before, meaning heard this before.
0: Days of talks, which we've had days of talks before, it's over and over, it repeats itself. The thing that's astonishing to me is those so-called defensive strikes. Of course, we all heard they had obliterated these missile sites, that all of that was not a threat anymore because we had gotten rid of the Navy and everything else.
1: Yes, Brother Raddatz there. So stop me if you've heard this before. We've destroyed them one again. by attacking them for defensive purposes.
0: It's totally confusing. Last month I was in Pakistan, and they kind of the same language. It seemed like serious negotiations, but it went nowhere. And they said they were very close. They're saying we're very close again.
1: How close are we? Several of you have been texting me, asking me, are we getting as close as we ever have been? I don't know how close we've ever been, because I don't trust anything coming out of anybody's mouth on either side of the globe, meaning Iran. They're not going to tell us the whole truth, or us, because we're not going to put it out there. And even if we do put some stuff out there, it's not going to be the whole truth, because we may not like the way that sounds. So where are we at this point in time? Couldn't tell you. Here's one thing I do know. I think we have a serious question to ask about Trump's health. I think it's a very fair question. Went back to Walter Reed, third time. He went back to Walter Reed in what, about a year. There are some issues, potentially. I mean, he's an 80-year-old man. Of course there's going to be some issues. How serious is it? And for those of you out there who are saying, well, Biden, that's the whole reason, Biden. They lied, but we could see it. Now, the physical side of it, him having cancer and things of that nature, that wasn't known. But no, we should absolutely 100% ask a serious question when it comes to Trump's health and not have people go, it's because you hate MAGA. No, it's because I love America, and Americans, us, have a right to know this. And we didn't like it with Biden, and we shouldn't like it with Trump. That's what I'm saying. 323-538-2423 at Chad Benson Show. Your Insta, all the other things coming up, a little urban word of the day. 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
6: I took a couple days off, but it doesn't mean I wasn't studying, because you got to study. That's what I tell my son. It's his last week of school. He's studying. I'm like, you got to get that study on so you can learn about this stuff. We do it differently here, though. We're learning about how they speak, the youth of America.
7: Now it's time for the urban word of the day. The young have a vocabulary all their own, and we break it down for you. It's called the urban word of the day.
6: Alrighty, alrighty, alrighty. And as we were talking about this, I said, Jack, that's my son, those of you who don't know. I said, what's your grind set like? He said, Dad, how did you know that? I said, I do know things, son. Grind set. What's it mean, right? You're into something. You're grinding hard. Right, weak men sleep and complain. Sigma males stay disciplined. So you're not, you're a sigma male. Stay disciplined, work in silence, suppress emotions, and build power. It's about the grind set. So funny. Oh, Lord. So I said, what's your grind set like, man? You getting it done? He just laughed at me. He says, Dad, don't say that. That makes me, that don't say that. And I said, you know what? I'm going to say it whenever I want. You better get your grind on. Grind set is your urban word of the day.
7: That was the urban word of the day. Now you know.
6: I mostly give you these words so you could A, recognize them, and B, embarrass your kids. Because that's also fun. Embarrass the hell out of them. Kid gets out of the car. Hey, keep that grind set. Dad, stop it. Meanwhile, we traveled a lot.
8: We saw these security lines at airports across the country that were just packed. It was yet another record travel weekend. TSA says it will screen more than 18 million people between last Thursday and this Wednesday, kicking off a busy summer, as you can imagine.
6: Yes, an expensive and busy summer. I am happy to say I participated in none of it. Stayed indoors all weekend. Only went across the street once to get some snacks. Outside of that, didn't do a lot. And the reason was, didn't want to do anything, because it was ugly here. It was raining. It was nasty. And because it's expensive. It's expensive out there. Speaking of expense, gas.
9: This is the most expensive Memorial Day to fill up in 4 years. We are seeing oil prices dip a little bit this morning on optimism. There will be a deal to end the Iran war. But right now, that national average still about 50 cents away from its all-time high of $5 a gallon.
6: 502 is what Trump is worried about. 502. 502. National average of 502, because the national average that was the highest was, I think, 501. That was Biden. If we get to 502, that's something that Trump can't handle. which is understandable. Nobody wants

0: Now, oil is off a little bit, but it kind of rebounded a smidge as well. And the reason is because nobody really knows what the hell's going on. And we're attacking, we're not attacking. It was for defensive purposes. It's not. I mean, that's kind of where we're at this moment in time.
1: In six states now, there are prices below $4 a gallon. Those states include Indiana, Mississippi, Oklahoma, Georgia, Louisiana, and Texas. But while oil prices have dropped, it's going to take a minute to flow through to prices at the pump. And in fact, we really need to see more clarity with the Strait of Hormuz reopened for investors to feel a sense of confidence that prices will continue to trend lower.
0: Eventually, it will rebound somewhat as far as price being something we can stomach. It isn't going to happen tomorrow and over the next couple of weeks, but it will come back. 323-538-2423 at Chad Benson Show is your X, your Insta, YouTube, and everything else. Love to hear from all of you right here at the Chad Benson Show. Coming up, hour number three, more on what's going on in Texas. Some of the latest polls are out. Tallarico versus Cornyn. Tallarico versus Paxton. Who would win? We'll touch on some of those. Also, more on Iran, what is happening there. Plus, our buddy Mike Lyons, military analyst, joins the program to talk about what he thinks America should do when it comes to Iran. On top of that, we've got a little bit of this and a little bit of that. We got some of this, and there's some of this over here. And let's not forget, we got a little what's trending as well. And you can reach out to us across all of our social media. Hour number three is on the way. Chad Benson Show.
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8: ABC News, I'm Dave Packard. Nine employees remain unaccounted for following the rupture of a chemical tank at a paper mill in Washington State. The recovery effort is complex. Cowlitz Fire and Rescue Chief Scott Goldstein.
9: The tank remains unstable, creating a dangerous situation for our personnel, which has created our additional planning. Crews are actively assessing the structural integrity of that tank and working on plans to stabilize that tank before additional recovery operations can safely proceed.
8: One death is confirmed. In Texas, Attorney General Ken Paxton is projected to have defeated incumbent Senator John Cornyn in today's primary runoff. Paxton will move on to face Democratic State Representative James Tallarico in November. U.S. Southern Command says another U.S. strike targeting an alleged drug smuggling boat in the Eastern Pacific has killed one person on board, left two survivors. This is ABC News. The Trump administration wants to create a government-wide non-disclosure agreement to prevent leaks.
10: The office that effectively serves as the Human Resources Department for the federal government released a draft version of the non-disclosure agreement, which would make it easier to terminate or pursue civil and criminal penalties against government employees who release non-public information. The Trump administration says standardizing the form across the government is necessary after alleged leaks of information about military actions and immigration enforcement. However, the largest union of federal employees argues the form is another attempt to purge nonpartisan career employees and replace them with loyalists. Peter Haralambos, ABC News.
8: Three people that were under hospital observation following exposure to the hantavirus have been discharged in Kansas. They'll continue to be monitored until the end of the 42nd day observation period. There are no positive hantavirus cases in the U.S. linked to that infected cruise ship. Dave Packer, ABC News.
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1: It is big primary day in Tejas. That's Texas. You got John Cornyn against Ken Paxton. He's the AG. He's super MAGA. He's got a lot of baggage. He's got the kind of baggage where you're like, we're going to need two valets. How many? Two. We're going to need two valets. We're going to need a bunch of those carts for a lot of things, you know, going after whistleblowers and insider trading and, you know, a bunch of other stuff. My hypocrisy. So I forget that. Oh, my Lord. So today is the day. Now, I'm going to tell you guys right now who I think. I think John Cornyn is kind of an old establishment kind of guy that votes with the president. I think it's 99% of the time, but he's not MAGA. And Trump wants loyalty and he wants MAGA. You've got to be MAGA. You got to be loud. You got to push back. You have to be willing to say ridiculous things and or get yourself into ridiculous positions by saying outrageous things. Because remember, it's about outrage anymore. And that's where we currently stand in the outrage world. And for some people, they don't care, right? They're fine with it.
2: You know, if I was looking for him to be my pastor, if I was looking for him to be my marriage counselor, if I was looking for him to do those jobs, then yeah, sure, I'd be more concerned with what Cornyn's saying. But the reality is I'm not. I'm looking for him to be a bulldog that goes to Washington, D.C., that makes sure that they in D.C. understand that we in Texas will not be trampled, that you will have to come and take it.
3: And you don't think Cornyn is a fighter?
2: He hadn't done it in 40 years, Jack. Why would he start tomorrow?
3: And you think Paxton is the fighter?
2: I know it. Look at his history.
1: But what exactly does that mean? That's what I want to know. What do you mean fighter? Like he sued Obama and Biden some 110 plus times or something like that. But what exactly does fighter mean? That you're willing to say stuff? No, what they want is the people that can compartmentalize a lot of his BS. And I've said this. I think Cornyn probably gets by in a much easier way than Paxton does over Tallarico. And we're going to break that race down tomorrow, if indeed that's what it is. Either of them who will take on Tallarico. And it matters because this is Texas potentially going blue in one area. It's still going to remain red. But enough that is going to make, if you look at the numbers, Trump's world a little bit more uncomfortable. Now, Trump is coming off a victory in his mind of defeating the evil that is Thomas Massie. So he thinks this is the same. Here's the issue. Don't get confused with primary and general. Normally, you know, whoever wins the primary last week with Massie, and the guy that won it was Ed Gallarin. Again, I don't know him from Adam. Seems to be, you know, exactly what Trump wants. But he's going to win. Different here. Tallarico's made some noise. He's a beast when it comes to raising money. So is Cornyn. By the way, you know who's not? Ken Paxton. And they're going to have to pour a crap ton of money in to Texas if they want to hold on to this seat. There's no doubt about that. He's got a lot of baggage.
4: Ken Paxton will be on defense the whole time between now and November if he is the nominee. It'll take hundreds of millions of dollars to try to save him, and it's likely not to be successful because the mainstream media loves Tallarico. It's like the second coming of Beto O'Rourke, and you remember what that was like. And so I can help the ticket. I can help down ballot. I know the president cares a lot about the congressional races that are right below the Senate race, and I won by 10 points in 2020. So I think I could be the most help to the president and his agenda in the last 2 years of his term of office and all the down ballot races. And Ken Paxton will be an albatross. He could well lose, but even if he doesn't lose, he will win by such a razor thin margin that it's likely to have a negative drag on the down ballot races in Texas. Judges, local officials, House of Representatives, you name it. So I think I can help, and that's the reason I just decided to run.
1: John Cornyn there. And do I think he has a point? I've been saying it. Look, they're coming hard from Tallarico. Again, we'll go into it tomorrow. They're going to come after his gender things and the way that he, you know, he's this progressive Christian and all these kind of stuff. And they'll set the message. Here's the thing where the message doesn't work. All things being equal, and we've talked about this on numerous occasions, all things being equal, culture wars, you're probably going to win that with a normal outlook in the world of culture wars. Okay, all things being equal, if the economy sucks, if we are in the midst still of a some sort of excursion war thing through the summer with Iran, if all of that is going on, you know what? It won't matter. Cornyn will have a tough time, but Paxton will be in a lot of trouble. Because I've said this over and over, and I will continue to say this over and over. Yeah, all things being equal, yes, people will go, hey, look, I don't think boys should play in girls' sports. When your ass is trying to figure out how you put gas in the car and you're broke AF and you're working two jobs to be broke, you don't give a rat's ass about the bathroom at that moment in time. What pronoun somebody's using. You care about, why can't you fix this problem? And here's the issue with this problem. This problem was created by this administration. It was. Look, I am not one of these guys that's going to sit here and I don't want us to lose. Some of you will text me, you want us to lose. No, I don't want us to be in crap we don't need to be in. This was one of those damn things. Then all of a sudden, we've got a ceasefire, and there's a little bit of hope and all this stuff. And then, of course, nothing. And then it was, oh, and then this weekend, it was like, ooh. And then all of a sudden, we're firing on them.
0: They've said the ceasefire is not broken. Any military official I know and talked to said that ceasefire was broken about 3 or 4 weeks ago when there was firing across. That they want to keep this low. We're making progress. We're making progress. But we don't know actually what that progress is. And remember, the nuclear facilities were the key to this, and they seem to be putting that off more and more.
1: So we're back to what? It's done? It's not done? It could be done? I thought it was done this weekend. Then it's not done. And now they're talking about the Straits of Hormuz. We're going to run it, but we're not going to run it the way you guys think. We're not charging a toll. It's going to be more of a fee because we care about the environment, which I thought. Somebody who put that together, that was a pretty good move. No. Boss. Environment. They love the environment. You know that happened. Oh, and then, of course, you've got the Israel thing. And this is where Trump needs to tell Bibi to calm it. And I'll tell you why. So today, right, the latest leader, Electric Boogaloo 2, Ayatollah, comes out and says, Israel will be gone in 15 years. Right, that's what the Supreme Leader said. In saying that, he didn't really think that. What he's saying is, hey, let's screw with Israel more, because the more pressure that Israel puts on Trump, the harder it's going to be for him to back away, which means the more that we can continue this going, even though it sucks and everybody's suffering, especially the Iranian people. But our goal in their mind is survival and to win. And it's the 3 M's. So we're going to talk a little bit here coming up with Mike Lyons, our military analyst, which is military. How much do they have? Don't know. Market. What can they do market wise? And then, of course, we get to the midterms and they hope they can hold on long enough that there'll be a blue wave, which will force Trump to make a decision. If indeed, and by the way, if we're not out of it by then, this is a lot worse than I think the Republicans are even bargaining for. They could see themselves get absolutely boat raced, not only in the House, but lose big time in the Senate. Because any loss where they lose control of the Senate is one thing, but you lose control in a big way, that could be ugly. But it's always about the economy, stupid. Kevin Hassett earlier today talking. You guys know who he is. He's the guy that you're like, that guy ruined every 80s movie. He got his ass kicked by everybody who was cool for a reason, because he's a twerp.
5: Is that as soon as the straits are open, then energy prices are going to plummet like nothing you've ever seen before. There's so much oil sitting in the Gulf. There's so much excess capacity in Saudi Arabia and UAE that prices should drop very, very quickly. And since core inflation has just barely budged because of this temporary circumstance, then I expect that the big positive supply shock is going to overpower oil much sooner than people know. So think about it. We've got a capital spending boom. We've got a labor supply boom because of the no tax on tips. We've got an AI boom. You know, stock market is celebrating, and the stock market is celebrating because profitability and productivity are so high. So those are things that put downward pressure on prices. So I think very, very much that the bond market understands that. You're starting to see it, and that's why we're so bullish on the economy still.
1: But it goes back to who is benefiting from the economy. So all of those things sound great. If you're 70, right, you're a baby boomer, you own your house, you're living off a stock market that is booming, you've got a smile on your face with not a lot to worry about. If you're 40 and you can't own a house because you can't even come close to saving up a decent amount for a down payment, let alone 20% on the average home, Yeah. And you're wondering to yourself, I wonder if I'll be able to, I don't know, my wife and I and the kids can live without roommates one day. Yeah, that isn't going to help. So be bullish on the economy, but it's that weird K-shaped where the upper are doing great. Everybody else, we don't have to worry about tightening our belts anymore because our pants fell off. 323-538-2423. At Chet Benson Show is your ex. 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

0: Let's find out what's trending on this Tuesday after Memorial Day. So Google, baby, NBA Finals. The Knicks sweep the Cavs. American Music Awards. Ferrari Luce. Apparently it's a John Ivy designed glass clad electric Ferrari with a price tag of $600,000. Fantastic. World Cup. Trending. Timothy Chalamet, very excited about his Knicks. Billy Idol. Trending. Fiery speech last night. Kevin Costner's Horizon Prime video. So Horizon was a giant movie he did. It was going to be in two parts. First one came out a few years ago. Was supposed to be followed a few months later by the second one. And no word on that release. Baby boomers. Also trending. Over to the magical world of Yahoo. American Music Awards. Trump. Another checkup at Walter Reed. U.S. strikes Iran. Also trending. California chemical tank evacuation. I love my family. Everybody's evacuated. Nobody bothers to tell me. So awesome. Just fit. The only one who told me was my uncle. And that's because he sent a picture right after everything had started to happen. He's like, I don't know what the hell's going on. So he goes, but we're going to Palm Springs for a few days. And I said, well, there you go then. And finally, over to the magic world of X, which marks the spot, as we know. Thomas Massey, 323-538-2423 at Chad Benson Show. That is your X, your Insta, your YouTube, and all of the other good things. If you're missing the show, shame on you, grab that podcast. Love hearing from all of you here on the Chad Benson Show. So that'll be very interesting to see how that goes. He can continue to raise money. Trump, Iran, libertarians, Tim Burchett, New York Knickerbockers, Spencer Pratt, also trending. One of the other things that's trending is Ebola virus, because, yeah, it's still there. And the question is, should we be freaked out? Should we be worried? The World Cup here in not too long, as we've been talking about, a couple weeks away. And, you know, how dangerous is this, honestly?
1: The contagiousness of Ebola really comes into direct, when you come into direct contact with the bodily fluids of someone who is infected, and people are typically only contagious when they are symptomatic. Now, here's the problem. This is affecting communities that are in dire need. They're already facing a crisis in not only limitations in healthcare, but also access and preventative equipment. And that is what's leading to the speed of the spread in Ebola in Africa right now.
0: I get that, but what about us? It matters to us.
1: I think you should have a heightened level of awareness, especially if you're going to be intermingling with a lot of people from a lot of different places and you're participating in international travel. Now, these players that are coming from the Democratic Republic of Congo are training in Europe, but right now they're going to still have to be screened and go through the effective measures to prevent the possibility of a spread of this virus.
0: So the DRC, Democratic Republic of Congo, their players are being told they're in Belgium and that they have to quarantine essentially for 21 days. And I don't think any of their players have been to the DRC. They were scheduled to go for like a send-off, but it was canceled. So they'll be here in time. If not, if we have to play for them to make up the numbers, we can. Just letting you guys know that. Chad Benson Show.
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1: That time of the week, we talk to our good buddy Mike Lyons, military analyst, retired major in the Army, as we talk about what's going on militarily. And first and foremost, we struck yesterday or early this morning, however you want to call it, a couple places in Iran while we're in the midst of this nightmare negotiation that's going on. What I mean, I heard everything from they were laying new mines, the Iranians, to a couple other things, but it feels weird that we're in the midst of something negotiating and then we're firing.
2: You know, Chad, those strikes look like they were focused at the Straits. We didn't think that the Iranians had this capability to lay mines, but it looks like two boats were taken out around that area, and probably some of the coastal batteries that are existing there. They're really recognizing that the Straits are becoming this soft point and has to be defended once it does open up. But, yeah, the whipsawing going back and forth about whether we have a deal or whether we don't have a deal, and Trump says we're close, but the Iranians say the exact opposite. It is really difficult to kind of sort it all out. In some ways, we know that there's literally completely different versions as to what both sides are saying. I think the only helping thing on our side is that the Iranians are not getting rearmed and refitted. There's not other military material. They're just buying time to survive and seeing if they could outlast us on the table. But I do think that the president seems to be running out of patience, and I'm just hoping that and like all of us feel in the military, it's time to go back and finish this.
1: So what is, and I think that's an interesting thing. What does finish look like? Because you and I were talking about before, Trump's not really sold this to America. I've heard everything from no nukes to regime change to all of the things. What does finish look like in your mind, Mike?
2: Yeah, he hasn't sold it. Number one, this was, we've talked about Iran, such a foreign policy failure. Finish it means this next level of what we can do and hurt them economically, and that is not necessarily, we're not going to target civilians, we're not going to do like that, but there's still lots of military targets inside of Iran, big country with 90 million people. I would be taking out electrical grids, or taking out those transmission lines, ways that if they, once this conflict is over, they could easily rebuild. We're not going to necessarily destroy things and, salt the earth necessarily with what's going on there. I would still be going after some of these leaders. IRGC seems to be in much more of a greater control than I think that we had assumed from the very beginning. And I would just shut down negotiations for a couple of weeks and resume the level of, escalation that we did when we started this whole thing off. And I think that gives us a different position at the negotiating table. Finishing it means, from our perspective, from the military's perspective, is a visual sign of victory. And I just don't believe what's going to be negotiated is if there's not a clear sign that the United States has control over their nuclear program now and forever, not 20 years, not 5 years, not 50 years, forever. I think that Trump is going to suffer a very big political loss.
1: Talking to Mike Lyons, military analyst, as we talk about all things military. You know, when it comes to Iran, it's been very interesting because, like you said, they say, no, there's nothing close. We say it's really close. You've got several other leaders that are trying to step up and in the region, MBS and several others. The reality is what's currently supposedly out there isn't too much different than what they had right before we went after them. Mm-hmm. And Trump is fighting two-prong. Well, fighting really three-prong. He's fighting what's going on in Iran with their leaders and what's happening militarily. He's fighting with the potential of Israel not being very happy about that. And we'll touch on that in a second. But then he's got the political side, which includes the fact that there are several Republicans that are more in your camp than the latter camp, which is just settle it and get done with it.
2: Yeah, he's got some Republicans now that are not running for re-election that are seem to be wild cards, and I'm not sure what interest they're acting in, because it's, again, this is a pretty consolidating idea that Iran needs to never have a nuclear weapon, and Iran is threatening its neighbors there. He also has that other force of the Gulf states that are acting on him. You're seeing reports of Saudi Arabia being concerned, and UAE and those other countries that we're going to leave Iran in a state that they're wounded and they could recover very quickly. You're seeing reports that they are doing that. I'm not quite sure that I think we've destroyed a lot of their capability, but it's not all. So again, you think of all the forces, and I'm looking forward to that. That, you know, Israel on their perspective right now, I think you're seeing that Trump is not being led by what's going on there. I don't think Bibi is necessarily has a lot of influence. He has some. I saw a report last night that he's concerned about Lebanon, Hezbollah, and what's happening there. I think he's going to let Israel, you know, kind of go back into a conflict mode there and ramp up their military. But of all the forces that are acting on Trump, he is just still so focused on getting a deal that does not look like the JCPOA, because if it does, I think then he's done politically, and I think so is the Republican Party.
1: Talking to Michael Lyons, we talk about all things military. You know, AI is playing a huge role in everything. I was just watching something earlier today about the drone capabilities. How much drone capabilities Iran has, I don't know. Ukraine has obviously showed the world that, look, this is the way fighting is going to go. Not just in the future, but it's going to go now. And you're close to it on a daily basis. Your son's obviously still in the military. So you see the way that this is shaping the future and the now in fighting.
2: Oh, no question. I'm looking at, you know, we saw the class of about 1,000 graduates from West Point over the weekend, and they're entering in a military right now that looks a lot like the military that I was in the 1980s. You've got great power competition, this increase of technology that we hadn't seen before. This whole counterterrorism is now, you know, kind of in the trash can, and AI has changed it, both the offense, figuring out what AI is doing on targeting. You have a conflict here in Iran where AI was so significant in the time it takes to recognize a target and then bring ordnance on that target is just so much smaller because of AI in the defense with the Iron Drone and Iron Domes and all of the Israeli based technology. So you have two of the countries most sophisticated with technology, Israel and United States, now bringing this to a new forefront. We haven't even talked about what the Ukrainians are doing by themselves and as they're defeating Russia. So you're seeing, I think, a military right now with $1.5 trillion of a budget next year. We're back to the future. We're back to what we did in the 1980s right now, and that's great power competition. And that makes things clearer for folks on all sides, defense contractors, people in the military, and the like.
1: What do you think of what Ukraine has done? Because whether people, you know, we could take the politics out of it. Oh, we drove Iran, you know, Russia to do it and all this stuff. Let's take the politics out of it. On the battlefield, we talked about it. Had we not funded them originally and made sure they had enough, we thought they were going to get kind of taken out early. But we also didn't realize how bad of a military Russia kind of had. But the reality is they have changed the battlefield because they were innovative on the go.
2: Right. Yeah, they've totally changed the battlefield. They've, you know, the economics of tank battles, for example, where you need a tank to fight another tank, and then they brought in anti-tank weapons that were a lot less, but they weren't effective against the new tanks. Well, the drones and the things that the Ukrainians have brought to the battlefield has now reversed that. So the tank now might become much less effective because it doesn't have the same coverage on the top of it as it does in the front. And because of that, the drones are much more effective. And the fact that they can linger and loiter without for hours on tethers, unimpeded by electromagnetic pulse, it completely have changed how things go. Now, to win on the battlefield is going to mean synchronizing air, land, and naval operations, because which the Russians never have done from the very beginning. The Russians have always tried to fight this linearly, one at a time, a forward movement, or tanks and infantry on the ground. They never coordinated any kind of air assault or missiles or anything like that, and it's just so obvious. And so there's so many lessons that are going to be learned by the conflict in Ukraine, what the Ukrainians have done, how much technology they brought to the battlefield, and how they've really changed the way people are going to have to look at it.
1: What do you think China's looking at what's going on in Ukraine? Probably looks at what's going on in the Middle East, but then they look over Taiwan, and they've got to think Taiwan, it would be a disaster for them, but the technology they have and the access to build would make it so it could be, you're basically going into a hornet's nest.
2: Mm-hmm. Yeah, I'm more convinced than ever China is a paper tiger. I think that we would not lose a West Coast city. We would not do anything if they decided to do something. And I think it would be a really bad mistake. I'm not saying that they would have to destroy Taiwan in order to take it. And similar to Ukraine, their mentality that Russia is trying not to, but if they really wanted to take it, they'd have to destroy it. Nobody wants to do that. The Chinese have got great capability, but at the end of the day, psychologically, you have to fight for a reason. There was a good article about I read about the Chinese military itself. It consists of a lot of individuals that don't have any brothers and sisters and no family members, and a lot of families' trees would end because of the policies they had back 15, 20 years ago. And I just don't think the Chinese have got the stomach. They don't have a general officer that's ever been a battle. They haven't fought since 1979. So the Chinese military, to me, is a paper tiger. And we've maintained our deterrence against them.
1: How much time do you think Putin has left? We talk about all this stuff, but he seems to have gone into a spiral of everybody's ready to kill him, which was probably true anyways, but to a point now where you're seeing more and more people voice their disdain for him and what's going on. How close do you think it is to him either disappearing or him ending up in Saudi Arabia for the rest of his life with, $500 billion?
2: Yeah, Chad, I thought we wouldn't be saying that. I thought he would be more inoculated, but he's not, turning out to be, a Faisal Assad from Syria. He's in trouble, and that's pretty amazing. And the way the Russians work is, they work quickly. I'm not sure he gets out alive. That's the thing. I don't know if he leaves there, and that's all he knows. He's going down fighting and swinging. So that could be bad as well, because the person who replaces him, might not be Mikhail Gorbachev. It could be somebody else that's a lot worse than him, and things could go a lot worse. But to think that we're saying that now, almost 4 years into what the conflict has been going, almost going on to 5 years, it is really unthinkable that Putin has not moved the needle at all, and it's going in the other direction right now. So maybe his days are numbered. That really could change, but I don't think we have a lot of insight as to what the new boss looks like, and then meet the new boss, same as the old boss, could be the same, could be a lot worse.
1: Last question. Mike Lyons, military analyst, joins us. This week, what do you think is going to take place with Iran this week? Are we going to get close to a deal? Is it going to be more of a push? How long do you think this goes on for?
2: I don't think we're going to see a deal. I think Trump is recognizing that the Iranians are just playing this out. I think he's going to I do think offensive operations will begin, and I do think that the military by the end of the week will have a high op tempo. We'll be back to 1,000 sorties a day or so, and I think that he's recognized that the Iranians are not serious about this and they're playing him. It's time in order for us to recognize that this is how Iran's going to be. If he doesn't get a deal that looks nothing like the JCPOA, then I'm afraid that it's going to be considered a strategic loss.
1: Mike Lyons, military analyst, best damn military analyst in the business, retired major. Appreciate you coming on, man. Thanks so much.
2: Thanks for having me.
1: We're going to wrap it up straight ahead, but first, AMAC. You guys have heard me talk about AMAC for years. They're doing something amazing. It's a boot camp, but it's a different kind of boot camp, a fun one. It is called the Saving the Nation Boot Camp for Patriots, June 19th and 20th in Ronkonkoma, New York, at the American First Warehouse. Day one, okay? Family-friendly, patriotic celebrations, barbecue. It's going to be awesome. There's live music and the White House Freedom Truck featuring interactive American history exhibits, including the likes of George Washington, AI. Very cool. Day two shifts into a conservative activist boot camp of speakers like John Solomon, Rebecca Weber. They're going to be focused on the Constitution, election integrity, and national security with traditional American values. 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

0: 22. Hashtag immigration reforms. Hashtag help, I'm trapped in a hashtag factory and I can't get out. 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
1: As we wrap it up on this Tuesday, why don't we find out what took place on this day in history?
2: Now it's time to find out what happened on this day in history.
1: The date, May 26th. It's Tuesday here. It was other days elsewhere. On this day in history, 1897, Bram Stoker's horror novel Dracula goes on sale in London. Editors had lopped off the first 101 pages from the manuscript. Very interesting indeed. 1865, this day in history, one of the last Confederate generals surrenders. In 1868, President Johnson is acquitted in the Senate impeachment trials. Andrew, what have you done? On this day in 1896, Tsar Nicholas II is crowned. On this day in 1907, Pilgrim John Wayne. Born Marion Robert Morrison is born in Winterset, Iowa. On this day in history, 1927, the last of the Model T production was done. This was it. This was it. Last day. They said we're doing one more of these. Also on this day in history, 1940, Britain's Operation Dynamo gets underway. President Roosevelt makes a radio appeal for the Red Cross. 1960, on this day in history, the United States charges Soviets with espionage. No way. They did what? There was espionage? There was. 1962, on this day in history, the British invasion kind of started. It's an odd beginning. Acker Bilk, a clarinetist, would dominate the American pop scene for a while. Also on this day in history, 1972, SALT agreements were signed. That is the Strategic Arms Limitation Talks. Birthdays on this day in history. Stevie Nicks, 1948. Sally Ride, first American woman to travel into outer space, was born on this day in 1951. And Miles Davis was born on this day in 1926. There you guys go. These are just a few of the things that took place on this day in history. Isn't it interesting about Bram Stoker's Dracula and how they cut out 101 pages at the beginning? Totally a trip, guys. Totally a trip. 323-538-2423 at Chad Benson Show is your X, your Insta, and everything else. Love hearing from all of you right here at the Chad Benson Show. Solid start to our short week, which is okay. I like the short week. I mean, who doesn't?

0: Right? If AI goes the way it's supposed to, none of us are going to work anymore. That's not true. I know. I'm just saying. It's going to be interesting over the next 24 to 48 hours when it comes to Iran. No idea what's going to happen. At the same time, tomorrow we're going to dig deep into the numbers of Paxton and Cornyn. What does that look like? And then we'll get into who takes on Tallarico and what that looks like. You guys have a blessed and amazing rest of your
1: I'm not really a fan of Tuesdays.
0: Tuesday, go eat some tacos. We will do it again tomorrow, as always. Night-night, Jack.
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9: ABC News, I'm Dave Packer. In Washington State, officials confirming one dead, 8 employees and 1 firefighter injured, with 9 additional employees unaccounted for, this following the rupture of a chemical tank at a pulp and paper mill in Longview. Washington State Senator Patty Murphy.
10: There's a lot of questions about how all of this happened, and I want to assure you that we will all continue to pressure to get answers to those questions. This community deserves that.
9: Officials say the tank needs to be stabilized before more recovery operations can proceed. In Texas's Republican Senate primary runoff, Attorney General Ken Paxton, endorsed by President Trump, defeating incumbent Senator John Cornyn. In fact, every one of Trump's endorsed candidates is now projected to win their respective race. Paxton will go on to face Democrat James Tallarico in November. The CDC sending an urgent request to its staff members for help screening Americans returning to the U.S. from Central Africa for any potential signs of Ebola. This is ABC News. Her attorney says a woman fired by an Indiana university over a Facebook post criticizing conservative activist Charlie Kirk after he was killed will receive $225,000 to settle a lawsuit. Mixing Pokemon with paleontology.
11: The exhibit's a hit with 10-year-old Ellie Naor and her family.
12: This Pokemon thing has been so cool. There's like big Pokemon fossils.
11: The Pokemon Fossil Museum is an interactive exhibit that allows visitors to compare their favorite characters to real-life fossils that inspired them. Aha moments for Anthony Nowakowski and friends.
13: Like, oh, I didn't know that they based it off of a real Pokemon or a real animal or creature.
11: He says he saw ticket sales were 20,000. And counting.
9: ABC's Chuck Sievertson. Scientists say rising temperatures are increasingly threatening an already vulnerable species, Australia's koalas. Analysis of nearly 12,000 koala rescue records show there's a risk of admission or care or death increasing when the temperature reached 80. Dave Packer, ABC News.
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0: from the City of Angels near the Pacific Ocean. Good morning, good evening, wherever you may be across the nation, around the world. I'm George Norrie. This is Coast to Coast AM. Later tonight, the mysteries of the ancients. Here's what's happening. Several women found dead in a popular American tourist destination have local authorities probing whether there's a larger trend at play here. Over the past few weeks, authorities in Puerto Vallarta, a hot spot for American tourism, have recovered the bodies of the women in separate parts of that city. Though none of the victims have been identified, police said the women, all between the ages of 30 and 35 years old, had tattoos and were found partially undressed. Strange story. Iranians reacted with a mix of skepticism, caution, and sarcasm on Tuesday after internet monitors reported a partial restoration of online access following months of near-total isolation under a nationwide shutdown imposed by Iranian authorities. Here's Tom Danheiser with an update on what happened today, Tom.
1: Well, Iran calls the latest U.S. strikes a bad faith sign as the internet is slowly restored and ceasefire negotiations continue. The Islamic Republic has started to restore internet access after one of the longest ever nationwide shutdowns. Iran warned of retaliation after U.S. strikes targeted sites in southern Iran amid ongoing negotiations between Washington and Tehran. Both sides had earlier indicated progress that could halt the war and restart shipping through the Strait of Hormuz while giving negotiators 60 days to negotiate more complex issues, including Iran's nuclear program. Meanwhile, Israel says it has attacked Hamas' new armed wing chief as it steps up military pressure in Gaza and expands ground operations in Lebanon. And West Texas Intermediate crude oil is currently trading around $92 to $93 a barrel, while the international Brent crude benchmark is hovering near $99 to $100 a barrel. Prices have been elevated volatility-wise recently because of U.S. strikes in Iran and shifts in geopolitical negotiations. George?
0: Thank you, Tom. Dr. John Curtis, onlinecolumnist.com, with us there. John, something seems very peculiar to me about this situation. The Iranians just don't seem to be coming to the table, are they?
2: Yeah, they're coming to the table Iranian style, you know, which is, you know, there's a lot of, you know, control issues that that are happening right now because, you know, the Ayatollah was killed in that airstrike, you know, on February 28th. And then his, you know, his son was, you know, announced as the supreme leader, but he's been living in a bunker in isolation, fearing for his life. Reports today from various sources in Europe say that he's willing to sign the deal that Trump is asking for. And the key consideration for Trump on this whole thing is really getting that stockpile of 1,000 pounds of 60% enriched uranium out of the country. And Vladimir Putin has agreed to take the fissile material, and that would satisfy Trump in terms of, you know, the nuke issue, removing that stockpile. It could be used, obviously, for up to 10, maybe even more A-bombs. So the negotiations are going on. Iran cannot afford to keep this thing going much longer. Don't forget, there's a blockade that has been implemented on Iranian ports, and Iran is not able to fulfill its, you know, shipments of crude oil and natural gas to, you know, various global customers like China and India and others. So the economy is in shambles. The stock market is at an all-time low, and the currency is trading at near all-time lows. So when Trump says that, you know, time is on his side, he's not kidding. I mean, you know, he can wait this out to some extent. We know politically that he's being harmed by, you know, these high gas prices. The average American consumer who's, you know, putting gas in their car and buying groceries right now has witnessed pretty, you know, these skyrocketing prices. And, you know, they're, you know, even in Europe, they're having shortages of jet fuel. And, you know, the price of traveling on airlines is far more expensive. So his runway of keeping this going right now is not very long. So, George, it is my view still that, you know, the negotiations that are in the works, despite the recent attacks in the south, you know, those were more slap on the wrist to Iran in southern Iran on these mine ships and missile launchers, is not going to derail this ceasefire. But the good news is the Ayatollah has at least told a number of sources that he's close to signing the deal.
0: Let's see what happens. Thank you, John. Earth's population currently sits at 8.3 billion people, but it could crash within the next 40 years, according to experts. Scientists say that in the worst-case scenario, humanity could potentially be halved by the year 2064. This could be the result of climate collapse, a pandemic, global conflict, or resource changes, they say. NASA has released details of robotic landers, hopping drones, and vehicles it aims to send to the moon as part of a U.S. plan to build a lunar base. Amazon founder Jeff Bezos' space company Blue Origin is one of the several companies picked to build the machines. The U.S. wants to land Americans back on the moon before President Donald Trump leaves office in 2028. NASA is competing with China to return humans to the lunar surface, meaning the space agency is under pressure to appear to be winning the new space race. China is forging ahead with its own plans to land humans on the moon by 2030. In a moment, Dalia Bourjon joins us to talk about MindSight. She'll explain what that is in just a moment on Coast to Coast AM. Everyone forgets things now and then, a name, a word, why you walked into a room. 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

0: And welcome back to Coast. George Norrie with you. Dalia Burgoyne is with us, a devoted mother of four who specializes in what is called MindSight. She'll explain that, which helps teach both adults and blind individuals. Dalia has shared her work on Fox, ABC, various podcasts, and her work has been featured in our friend Caroline Corey's upcoming film, Superhuman 2. She'll be a featured speaker at Contact in the Desert this coming weekend in Indian Wells, California. Dalia, you look for me. I'll be there with a panel.
1: Thank you so much. Thanks for having me.
0: Tell us a little bit about MindSight.
1: So MindSight, or extraocular vision, it's the ability to perceive the world without one's eyes. And basically, you're able to actually see as if you were using your eyes without your eyes. And you don't have to be a sighted person. You can be totally blind. You can be someone that was born blind. You could be someone that lost your vision. Anybody can do it.
0: How did you come across this?
1: So I, at one point, I started to study energy work, and I would wear a blindfold, and I was trying to learn to perceive the world without my eyes, just perceiving it, just with a sense. And I learned that there was a lot of children in Indonesia that were able to do it, and they were able to read and to see colors. And I remember thinking, okay, I'm going to eventually have to learn that eventually when I get to it. And when I did look into it, all I ever ran into was people saying, only kids can do it. Only children can do it. And if you're an adult, they won't even teach you. And so for the few people that believe in this ability, most of them actually believe only children could do it. And I remember thinking, well, no, I have the same access to the same brain chemistry as they do. So I should be able to learn it as well. So at first I was trying to teach myself, and I kind of taught myself to perceive the world with sensory things. And that's kind of how I teach today. But then after a few years of a kind of playing around and being able to perceive in the dark and stuff, I still couldn't see colors. I still couldn't read or anything. Mm-hmm. So I ended up going to this one retreat. And I went in Canada about 10 years later. And at that retreat, they were starting to try and teach this to adults. They were very new to it. It was, their names were Wendy Gallant and Rob Freeman. And they were very new to it. And I went to this retreat, and, you know, we went outside. And at that moment, I was able to see through my blindfold. I just remember thinking, oh my gosh, that's what I was missing this whole time. It was a light sense. And so, basically, to perceive the world around you, it's about amplifying your senses or creating an extrasensory perception. And so anyway, I just was able to see through the blindfold. And after that, I figured it out. I remember thinking, I figured this out. And immediately, I was given the opportunity to start training it by those very people. They immediately had me start training. So it was so quick that I began training others in it and just seeing all of this progress and seeing how it worked. And it was so remarkable.
0: How young were you, Dalia, when you had these abilities?
1: Well, when I developed my MindSight, it was just a couple of years ago. So I was an adult. But when I was a kid, I did have some ability. So when I was a child, I actually had a form of telepathy. I didn't call it telepathy back then, and I didn't think it was anything different. I thought everybody was doing it. And I remember being confused and thinking, why aren't the adults just knowing what each other is thinking? You know, I was 3 or 4 and seeing the adults being, confused by what other people were thinking. And I remember thinking, why aren't they just reading each other's mind? And then I thought, okay, I guess when you get older, you can't know what each other's thinking and what each other's going to say. I guess that happens. But then I went to school. So I remember going into like kindergarten and seeing that the other kids weren't doing it either. And so I was very confused. And I remember thinking, okay, I guess it's just me that does that. And then, but even though today I still don't believe it's just me, I think most kids can do it. They might have forgotten. But I remember being in class and just being really confused why the kids weren't doing it either. And then eventually I just kind of conformed to society. It's not like I purposely got rid of it. I don't even have a memory of it going away. It's just that I stopped using it at some point. And then years later, I thought back to it and I thought, oh yeah, I remember I used to be able to do that. And wow, that just turned off without me noticing.
0: How does MindSight work with the blind?
1: Oh, with the blind. Like I said, a person could be born blind or they could have lost their eyes entirely. So some of my students don't even have eyes at all. And they can actually be able to perceive as if they're seeing with eyes. It's the same, similar going into the visual cortex. And so how it's done, there's various ways that we are perceiving with a blindfold. So one way is called a hyperphantasia, and that's when we have vivid internal imagery. And so basically I'm kind of training people to develop their senses and become extra sensitive to their senses and teach them, it's like a trained synesthesia, teach them to send that sensory information to the visual cortex. And we actually, we look at the brains and we see that it actually is going to the visual cortex. So that's one way. Another way is called a prophantasia, and that's when we are projecting an image into in front of you. So even if the image is in another room, you can actually kind of see it in front of you. That's a prophantasia. There's also transparency vision. And so that's kind of like what Ben Carson is known for, where he can actually, he's a very famous neurosurgeon, and he's actually very famous because he can do things that others can't. He can actually see through the bones. And because of that, he's able to do a lot of very dangerous things that others can't. Then there's remote seeing. So that's kind of perception that's beyond an immediate location. So being able to see 100% accuracy into the next room. I have some students that can do that. And there's the edge detection. So that's what I did for a long time before I developed another sense. So edge detection is when you are able to go into complete darkness and you're able to see the boundaries and the edges and the shadows, and you're able to navigate a room in complete darkness. And then there's the light sense. And so the light sense is what's similar to sight. Even in darkness, it very much looks like you're looking with your eyes, except it doesn't match eyesight. It doesn't, it's not, it, you can see with the light sense, even if it's behind you, it might appear in front of you. It might appear close when it's far. So it's a very interesting sense, and it happens when you're kind of training yourself to be very sensitive to small bits of light.
0: I'd probably smash into a cabinet in a darkened room, Julia.
1: Yeah, you can get surprisingly good at it.
0: You mentioned remote viewing. Are all remote viewers MindSight experts?
1: I wouldn't say that actually. I feel like when you think of remote viewing, and I do think it's part of the same thing. I do think that. But when you think of remote viewing, it's almost like you're getting information and you're writing down this information. It could be from the past, it could be from the future, it could be from a picture, it could be from some kind of a target. But with extraocular vision, it's as if you're seeing it with your eyes. So if even if it's in the next room, you'll be able to read a word. And or if it's in front of you, or if you're blindfolded, you're still able to read as if you were using your eyes. So there's a little bit of a difference there.
0: It's a remarkable technique, though, isn't it?
1: Oh yeah, it's so impactful, so meaningful. Whenever people discover that they have this ability, which everyone does, at first when I started showing it and I started demonstrating it, people kept thinking, oh, that's the woman that can see without her eyes. And I've been trying to show people this whole time, like, no, it's not that I'm the woman that can do it. I'm showing you what you all can do, what everybody has the ability to do. It's just one of the things that we can train, and it is very, very trainable.
0: How long does it take to train somebody?
1: So it can take a few minutes to days to months. Like it just depends on how deep you want to go. But being able to see through a blindfold, I could have someone seeing through a blindfold within 10 to 20 minutes. But I usually will train other senses first, because when we see through a blindfold really, really quickly, our mind might not accept it at first, and it might think, okay, I have to be cheating in some way. There's something wrong with this blindfold. So a lot of people don't accept it at first. And so what I do is I show them other incredible abilities they have, and then show them how this pattern comes up, that every time they achieve an incredible ability or an incredible task, like for example, magnetizing metal, I'll give people metal. This is just one of the little things I do to help their mindset grow. I'll give them like pieces of metal that are not magnetized, and I'll say, just go ahead and magnetize it. And then they'll say, what are you talking about? I'm like, go ahead and do it. And I might show them that they can. And I won't tell them how. I'll just say, just do it. And then they'll realize, like, wait, I can do this. And then afterwards, maybe a piece of doubt will come up and say, this must have been magnetized beforehand, or it must have been magnetic beforehand. And so I'll do a lot of things like that to show them this doubt thing comes up all the time. So there's a lot of things I do, other senses that I build up before I have them do the light sense. Because if you begin to doubt it, as soon as it happens, you'll end up closing it again.
0: Are a lot of people practicing mind sight?
1: So many more people are practicing. So many people are getting out there. A lot of people are still doing it with children, and there are more and more adult courses getting out there. And it doesn't matter what background you're in. You can be a child, you can be an adult. And I've had people in their 80s doing it and doing it very well. But what I don't see very much out there, and this is what I specialize in, I don't see very many people doing it with the visually impaired yet. But it is definitely something they can do. And it's actually Carolyn Corey's next movie. She actually mentioned this already, and it's going to be premiered this weekend. Yeah, you're actually going to see some blind people doing this very thing. Some of my students. So I'm very excited for this to get out to the world, that it's not just for people in a blindfold that can see, it's for everybody.
0: People who can see, do you have them close their eyes when they're practicing this?
1: So there's different levels. Sometimes I prefer to teach a person with their eyes closed first. So I usually will teach them with their eyes closed, because then when they open their eyes later, they won't doubt it. They won't think they're peeking or something. They'll realize, hey, it doesn't matter if my eyes are open or closed, I can do it. There are a lot of teachers that teach with the eyes open first, because it is faster. And the reason it's faster, and it's not that much faster, but the reason it's faster is because we have a natural tendency, an already pre-built condition that says, when my eyes are open, I want to perceive. When I close my eyes, I don't want to see my external world. So that's like it's an ingrained thing we all have. And so you kind of have to overcome that and do some kind of an anchor that says, when I close my eyes and I do this, I want to see. And so that's something you kind of have to train. So it's a little faster. A person will start to see much faster if they just keep their eyes open under a mask.
0: When is your presentation at Contact in the Desert?
1: So at Contact, I'm actually going to be on stage with Hakeem of the Sai Games, and there's going to be a few people demonstrating the ability with a blindfold. And then I'm going to go up there. I'll have a blindfold too, but my two of my blind students, who are in Carolyn Corey's movie, they are going to be on stage as well, and we're going to show what kind of techniques and lessons and things that we do to help people to see, and they're going to kind of demonstrate it as well.
0: All right, we're going to come back with more in just a moment on Coast to Coast AM with Dalia Burgoyne on Coast to Coast AM.
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0: From somewhere out there, this is Coast to Coast AM with George Norrie.
1: As I mentioned earlier to Dahlia, we'll be at Contact in the Desert this coming weekend with the major events and also something very special, Tom.
2: Absolutely. So this is the largest UFO event in the world coming up this weekend, Contact in the Desert. It's the second year in a row Captain Ron and I will host our Ask George and George event. Now, this is an event where people line up at the microphones and just fire questions at you guys. We have Mr. George Knapp on the line. Now, listen, you guys are legends, so people really enjoy this event. And for George Knapp, you looking forward to this?
3: Oh, yeah, I look forward to it because I always learn something from the other George. You know, he's a funny guy and knows so much and has been at this so long. So it's a lot of fun to go back and forth with him and to hear what's on the minds of the audience, too.
1: Well, what's fun for me, though, Tom and George, is I'm on stage with the world's greatest investigative UFO reporter in history, and that's George Knapp.
3: Well, thank you. I appreciate that. You know, there's a lot of folks who are really working hard on this topic now. And just in the last year, since the last time you and I were together, George, this topic has exploded beyond what I thought it could do.
2: Well, you know, guys, they line up at the microphones. And for George Norrie, you know, I know that you enjoy when we do open lines, George. So this is kind of like open lines live. You must really enjoy this.
1: Well, we're going to have some fun.
2: Alrighty, folks, you really don't want to miss this one. Just head over to coasttocoastam.com. Lex has got all the info in the number 6 spot in the carousel. Thanks, guys.
1: Thank you, George. And the Paranormal Podcast Network keeps cruising along. Captain Ron is one of the hosts.
2: 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In the search, just put Coast to Coast AM. All those shows will pop right up. Have some fun.
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6: His name, Robert Diaguero. Now, you had a health challenge some time ago. You were describing it as even to the point of losing consciousness. Like you said, a lot of people heard of carnivore. They've read about it in Ty Bollinger's book, Cancer Step Outside the Box. Now, how did you take it? Did you take the liquid, the capsules? What did you do?
7: Oh, the capsules.
6: Okay.
7: I started off taking 3 times a day for the 6 days. But I'd say within the first week, week and a half, I noticed a amazing difference. No more of those queasy feelings of the anticipation of knowing that I was going to go into, they were gone. Absolutely gone. I'm just, my mind is blown on this stuff.
6: Well, would your wife corroborate your story? Usually that she would say, oh, honey, you're exaggerating. Oh, yeah. Or no, you actually did recover that fast.
7: Oh, yeah. Oh, yeah. She corroborated. She was there one time when I was doing the gig and I lost consciousness.
6: Oh, my.
7: That just freaked her out.
6: So you're taking the carnivore week to week and a half. 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

0: And welcome back, George Norrie with Dahlia Burgoyne, as we are talking about mindset. Dahlia, you have a daughter that is gifted, don't you?
1: Yeah, so I mentioned that when I was a child, I had some telepathic ability, but my daughter is extremely gifted in that area. So if you're familiar with Dr. Diane Hennessy Powell, her work was featured in the first season of the Telepathy Tapes, and her work specified and revolved around children that were savants, autistic savants specifically. And most of her, the people that she worked with were able to use telepathy. So they were able to know what another person was thinking word for word, and they were able to spell it out. So these children were severely autistic. So communication and showing what they were thinking was very difficult. And the best way to do it was to spell or to use a keyboard or a letter board, something like that. And so my daughter and I also work with Dr. Diane. She's one of these children that are very, very gifted. And she's able to do a lot of things like that. She's way, way, way, way more telepathic than I was as a kid. My daughter can literally, she's 15, but she can read my mind. And when I say she can read my mind, I mean, I could think of a phrase in my mind and she can spell it out. And it's not just mind. It can be with other people too. But it has to be people that she wants to do it with or who wants their mind to be read. She won't do it if a person doesn't want their mind read at all. And yeah, so it's not just her knowing word for word what I'm thinking. She also has access to things that I've done, even if I'm not thinking about them. She has access to my memories. For example, right now when we're talking, is as if she is here, and I can go and discuss this whole thing with her afterwards. And I can ask her, what was your favorite part of the show? What was your favorite part? And she can tell me, and it won't be something that I was thinking of. So she has a lot of access. Other abilities she has is she's able to go into people's dreams and to teach them there. She's able to go to a place that that a lot of people are now calling the Hill. She used to call it the esoteric realm. So she's able to go to that place and she helps people to navigate it and get there. So I actually train, I actually do workshops to teach mindset and human potential. And my daughter, she's actually the one that trains the telepathy. And most of it is done telepathically, but she also does spell out some instructions as well.
0: So it's clearly hereditary, isn't it?
1: Yes, it is hereditary, but she also says that telepathy is something we can all do. And that's why I believe a lot of kids are able to do it or have done it and just have forgotten, kind of like how I forgot. I think the only reason I really remember is because I was supposed to do this kind of work later on. And I don't know, but my daughter is very insistent that almost everybody can do it. And so a lot of our students, well, in the beginning, when I first started teaching mindset, she said to me that this is important. It was meant to be. She remembers her past lives. She just has so much knowledge. And she told me I was supposed to do this. And I said, why? She goes, because this is how telepathy is going to get out there. And I said, what does mindset have to do with telepathy? But I've noticed my students that got really, really good at mindset ended up becoming telepathic. And so there is a big correlation. And I remember, I've never had a history with non-human intelligence or anything, unless it was like angels or ghosts or something. but my daughter, she started saying like she was able to communicate with ETs and other entities too, other different kinds of entities. And I, at first I said, what does this have to do with anything? What does this have to do with ETs and stuff? And my daughter said, it's telepathy. It's, what it has to do with. And so she is very much, her mission is to get it out there that telepathy is real and for people to start using it and evolve to using it. And not only would we be able to communicate with each other, but we can communicate interspecies and to other types of consciousness.
0: We'll take calls next hour with Dahlia as we are talking about mindset. Does it work better with someone who is blind or somebody who is not blind?
1: That's a really good question. I would actually say it is the same. The main thing that makes it better is a person's mindset. So whenever a person comes to me, I always say, I'm not giving you a skill. You already have this ability. All I'm doing is I'm helping your mindset to perceive better. I'm helping your perception about the ability to change. And so when a person comes in, they might say, oh, I'm not going to be as good because I was born blind, or I'm not going to be as good because, I they might say something. And so my job is to just immediately turn around and say, no, you are going to be good, and you're going to be just as fast as everyone else because of this. And so people who don't have eyes, they tend to do really, really well, because one of the things that people tend to have an issue is doubt. And everybody has this doubt because they don't already believe they can do it. And so whenever they start doing it, a doubt will come across everybody, whether you have eyes or not, but whether you are blind or sighted, it happens to just about everybody. Everybody gets the feeling. And but what's nice about a person with no eyes is that they know that there can't logically there can't be a way that they're cheating. And so they kind of accept it more, even though that feeling is still there.
0: I have sometimes tried closing my eyes to see if I can see beyond my what your memory would capture. And sometimes I actually think I'm seeing something, then I open my eyes and it's still there.
1: Yeah, so sometimes that's like an edge detection one. And our eyes, even when they're closed, we have so many sensors, especially in the rods and especially in the periphery. We have so many that people just don't realize we have. And we're able to pick up things, especially that's movement. And so in the beginning, when your sensitivity is not strong enough, you can pick up movement really easily, or if you remember it being there. And so a lot of people will say, well, that's just my memory, or that's just my imagination. And I say, it's okay for you to think it's your imagination in the beginning. That actually is going to help you develop the skill. And so yeah, it sounds like what you were doing was definitely the beginning of the darkness kind, the edge detection one. And that does lead into being able to see in the dark if you practice it enough.
0: Dahlia, what has been the most dramatic thing you've heard with MindSight?
1: Oh, okay. Well, with MindSight, so usually people, the ones that get really, really good, they are able to see behind them. They're able to see through walls. And I know this sounds nuts, but I've seen it. I'm like my best students can do it, and they're able to see through walls, and they're able to see in a box and stuff like that. But the most impressive thing I've heard was one of my students who's really good at it. And he can actually see entities as well, and he's actually blind. So he actually at first had a hard time telling a person apart from an entity. And he said the way he could tell them apart was that the entities would be in a weird place, like they might be on the ceiling or something. And then also he can tell them apart because he can walk through the entities. And when he did, he said he would pick up all of their thoughts and their history and stuff like that. And so he said that was different than a person. So that's kind of how he could tell them apart. But also what really got me was he said he can also see spiritual structures that were around. So he could see buildings and stuff that are not actually what we could see. So it's almost like he's seeing into a different dimension.
0: Is science studying this?
1: Yeah, a lot of science is actually studying it. And so some people like to say, oh, I don't think this is scientifically proven, and that comes up a lot. And I like to say this is science. People often will confuse an established consensus with science itself, saying like, oh, it's not something we already know, so it's not science. When real science is actually the process of asking questions and running experiments and observing results and seeing what's repeatable. And with this phenomenon, we've actually been studying it for quite a while. It just wasn't taken seriously before. We've had a lot of scientists on there. I'm actually doing a lot of research as well. So we are still in the early stages of studying, but it is extremely repeatable. It is extremely a lot of experiments. Everything can be documented. It won't take very long before it's common knowledge. And so I do want to just kind of say out there when people say it's not scientifically proven, I want to say, well, remember what science is. Science isn't a list of things we already consensed, to. It's not a thing that we already know. Science is the process of discovering what we don't know yet. And so that's what I try to do in my workshops is I don't explain things to people first. I let them see it. Their mind is blown. Different things, not just the mindset, not just telepathy, but other things. And then after they see it, I have them experience it. Again, no explanation. I tell them, like, no, try as much as you can to just experience it without trying to figure it out, because it's just so much better to have the experience and then and just put all your sensory awareness into the experience. And then afterwards we can discuss what happened. It's kind of like how a child learns. They learn by seeing it, which is kind of like modeling. There's a lot of downloads that actually happen just by watching. And then they'll have an experience. They might pick up an apple or something, or a, let's just call it a fruit. They might pick up a fruit and say, "Hey, mom, what is this?" So they have an experience of something round on the ground. They pick it up, they show you, and then you can say, "Oh, that's an apple." So they have the experience first, and then you explain what it is versus them picking it up and trying to figure it out. It makes it so you experience it less.
0: Do any of your other children have the gift?
1: Yes, so far, I have four children. So my Levi was my 15-year-old with the telepathy. So she definitely can do it. My 6-year-old can do it, and my 5-year-old just barely started doing it. I haven't tried with my 3-year-old yet. I'm sure he will start doing it when he's about 5 or so. Most kids pick it up almost instantly.
0: Are they learning it from their sister, or where do they pick it up?
1: Well, they actually just see me do it. So they see me with the blindfold quite often. I do a lot of things in the house with the blindfold. I will like cook and I'll read to them with the blindfold. So they see me do it. So it's not a weird thing to them. And so they'll every once in a while I'll come in the room and they're playing and so I remember my

0: wouldn't say it was dangerous. I'm trying to see here what any kind of risks that would happen. The only thing that I would say, and I would vet people, is that if you have a really strong three-dimensional materialistic worldview and you start seeing this kind of stuff for the first time, it can potentially break someone's mind or put them into a psychosis. And so, so whenever I do work with anyone, I always ensure that they're kind of ready for something like this and they have a background or a bit open to it. But as far as anything else, I don't see any kind of any downsides. The only thing is, it involves using a lot of neuroplasticity and it gives your brain a big workout. And so you can get tired and you can get headaches in the beginning. But once it's established, it's just the same as using any sense. So you can actually get really good. And I say this is extrasensory perception training because you can get good with all your senses, all 30 plus senses we have. And so for example, one of the things I train people to do is to just be able to touch something and to know what it is. But just by touch, they're getting an image in their head. And just same thing with sound. You can just hear something and you can that's kind of like echolocation. You can hear it and actually your visual cortex will create the image. And so there's some kind of a trained synesthesia that I do that causes you to be able to perceive in a visual way from all of your different senses. And so when people think of this, they think, oh, that's a psychic sense. You have to meditate. And there's a big gap between where that is and where I am. And I say, no, it becomes instant. It's just like if you were to hear your favorite song and you know instantly what that song is. It's just like if you touched a soft couch and you know that that couch is soft. You don't have to think about it. It's just like that. You're just getting the senses so heightened that you're able to just touch something and immediately know what it is. You're immediately able to see it. It's not something you have to meditate for, and it's not something you have to have a special diet for or special background for. It's something you can just train to do.
1: What would you say is the most exciting aspect of MindSight?
0: Oh, for me, it's that we're so much more magical than we thought. I've seen so much with this, and I feel like I always say we're these magical people, these magical beings living in this magical world and who have always been taught that magic didn't exist. And so that's the reality we experience. But yeah, I've just seen so much and it's just so exciting getting this out there that for people to realize like and see them wake up. And whenever I see someone seeing for the first time, when they're seeing with the light sense and they're seeing without their eyes for the first time, it's the same as me seeing a child walking for the first time. It's super exciting. They remember it for life. And it's just incredible experience.
1: Can people email you through your website?
0: Yeah, you can email me at info@dahliaburgoyne.com.
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8: ABC News, I'm Dave Packer. Texas Attorney General Ken Paxton is projected to have won Tuesday's Republican primary runoff, defeating Texas incumbent Senator John Cornyn. Paxton, Tuesday night.
9: We just sent a Texas-sized message to Washington.
10: Yeah!
9: I said it in March, and I'll say it again now. Today, change was on the ballot, and change won.
8: Paxton goes on to face Democrat James Tallarico in November. Washington state officials confirming one dead, eight employees and one firefighter injured and nine people missing following the rupture of a chemical tank at a pulp and paper mill in Longview. Officials say the tank needs to be stabilized before recovery operations can proceed. Meanwhile, in Southern California, evacuation orders lifted for residents who live near a damaged chemical tank, allowing 16,000 people to return home. The Pentagon says U.S. air attacks this week targeted Iranian missile launchers and boats around the Strait of Hormuz. Iran calls it a violation of the ceasefire. This is ABC News. The Supreme Court is refusing to intervene in a discrimination lawsuit led by former Miami Dolphins coach Brian Flores against the NFL, which wanted arbitration. ABC News legal analyst Brian Buckmeyer.
11: What the courts are saying, because it's both the lower court and the appellate court, is saying, hey, you might call it an arbitration, but the way in which you operate, the way in which it has to go up to the commissioner, and he's the kind of arbiter, for lack of a better term, of all things, that's not true arbitration as we consider it under the law, and therefore you cannot force him and others to do this arbitration. Instead, this can go to a trial, this can go based on the laws of federal law that we see in other types of cases like this that don't have the arbitration, and it's going to be a much, I think, easier road for Brian Flores and others.
8: The case will head towards trial. Boston's Joe Mazzulla was named the NBA Coach of the Year. He led the Celtics to 56 wins this season and the number two seed in the Eastern Conference, despite Jason Tatum missing most of the season. He credited his coaching staff for the honor. Dave Packer, ABC News.
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0: And welcome back with Elia Burgoyne as we talk about the mindset abilities. What has been the shortest time you've taken to train somebody, Delia?
1: Shortest time was probably about 1 minute.
0: That's all.
1: And so this woman ended up opening, she actually trained children, but she never trained herself. And she ended up opening just as quickly as a child. And it was because she had a very childlike way of being. So she was just very much playing like a child the whole time and had her mind in that way. And she just opened immediately.
0: Was she particularly gifted?
1: Yeah, she was also kind of gifted. She also had a background in a lot of different kind of things like telekinesis and electrokinesis. And she did have some gifts as well. So she was a little bit more open-minded.
0: Do you ever have anybody accuse you of trickery or witchcraft or anything like that?
1: I have never had anyone say anything about witchcraft because the way I kind of present it is more of an ability of sensitivity training. But I have had people, and not to me directly, but, you know, online and stuff, people will say that there might be some kind of trickery going on. And that's just normal. That's just skepticism because they're just not used to seeing it. And so there are some people whose mindset is like, this is all there is, and everything I know is the only thing that exists. So they'll immediately think the only way it's possible is for a person to be cheating in some way. But there is a lot of scientific evidence coming out. And even in Caroline Corey's movie that's coming out, there was a lot of testing. And then she actually mentioned, this was okay for me to say it, but there was a lot of testing and under controlled conditions. It's going to be incredible for people to see.
0: How did Caroline Corey get interested in the topic?
1: Well, Caroline Corey's first movie, the first Superhuman, she actually did it with children, and she actually tested the children. She tested the mass. She saw that there was no light going into the mass. There was no kind of cheating going on. And it was really exciting for her. And she learned about the phenomenon. And in her next movie, she wanted to specifically learn about blind people doing it, because in the first movie, it was about sighted people with a blindfold. And she goes, well, this time we got to do something different. And she heard that I actually focused on training, visually impaired. And so she reached out and it was just incredible. The students, she trusted me so much. I was very impressed with her because, she had only heard of me, and she said, okay. And, you know, she trusted the person I told her. And so, I told her within a week, you know, I was going to get a couple of students, and within a week we would, just record their progress. And these were brand new students. They had no background at all in any of this. And within just a couple of days, they had made incredible progress, and they were reading and they were seeing images and stuff. And so it was a very exciting time and exciting moment. I'm so happy that it all came together this way.
0: Caroline Corey is going to be one of my panelists on my panel at Contact in the Desert.
1: Yeah, she's going to be excited about this part, and she's probably going to bring it up.
0: We'll talk about that. Superhuman 2 is out already, isn't it?
1: It's actually going to be premiered at Contact in the Desert. And then afterwards, my students and I will be doing Q&A.
0: All right, let's go to the calls. John in Wisconsin. Hey, John, go ahead.
2: Hello, George. Hello, Delia. One brief comment and a question, please. I became blind 6 years ago at age 62. I live by myself in far northern Wisconsin. I'm not trained on how to do Facebook or the internet like so many superb blind people can do. However, I have a caregiver, and she will travel with me anywhere that would enhance my situation. And here's my question, Delia. Well, first of all, just thank you for who you are and all you do. You've got me so excited. I've never heard of mindset until George got you on an hour ago. Well, how would I get the process started, Delia? Do we make an appointment to travel to your office? What can somebody in far northern Wisconsin do to benefit from your wisdom? Thank you, George. Thank you for taking my call.
1: Thank you for that. And I do want to say, I really love working with people who recently lost their vision, maybe 8 years before, because once you start seeing images, I don't have to teach you what the images are. You already know what they are, and you already can read. And so I could just, instead of showing you just letters and teaching you the shapes of the letters, I can just give you a word, and you'll see the word again for the first time in years. And so it makes me really excited when it's someone that has seen before. You can actually reach out at info@daliaburgoyne.com. And I always have like special things for the visually impaired. So there's always scholarships. There's just always something so that they can get help. Like that's always my priority, and there's always a way. And so sometimes I travel, and I don't remember where you said it was from, but sometimes I travel over. Oh, Wisconsin. I actually do go to Wisconsin, and I have gone to Wisconsin. I'm going to go there twice next year. And so sometimes if you go to the workshops, you go to some kind of a workshop that I do out there, I can do a one-on-one with you. And those are very, over the course of just 2 or 3 days, and they're very inexpensive because I'm doing them in a convention setting or something. So, if you go to DahliaBurgoyne.com, you can see where my public events are, and it just shows you where I am and what offers I have.
0: The late Sammy Davis Jr. was blind in one eye. Does this sometimes work for that too?
1: It definitely does. It also helps people with, who wear glasses. So many times have my students that wore glasses, within the week, their prescription, they go to 20/20. They end up, after 20 years of wearing glasses, not needing their glasses anymore, or they'll lose their astigmatism or their readers. And it happens so often. But what's really funny is, like, one of my students who has no eyes at all, he has prosthetic eyes, he can do the eye chart. So he can do the eye chart, and I could just point to any letter on the eye chart, and he can be 20 feet away. It doesn't matter, and he can do it.
0: How does he do this?
1: Well, that's the question, because there are different ways that we're perceiving. And so he can see in some ways with light. So he sees in a way with the visual cortex that looks like regular eyesight. But when I have something out of his where there's no light at all, and I have it in another room, he can still read it, but he's not using his visual cortex anymore. And in that instance, the question is, what is he using? And so we're still trying to figure that out, but it feels like it starts to lean into maybe it's consciousness, maybe it's some sort of telepathy, not with me, but with a field of information. I can literally hold two different shapes in my hand. I could put one behind my back, and this is a visually impaired person. I could put one behind my back, and I say, which one do I have behind my back? Nobody else will see it but him. And so it makes you think it is some sort of a consciousness thing at that level.
0: Let's go to Harry in Port Huron, Michigan, wildcard line. Hello, Harry.
3: Hey, I'm blind person number two calling in. I'm glad you got in, John, that's for sure. I'm a little different than his situation. I was born this way, premature birth. There's a lot of us out there. And Dalia, I'm just asking here, I guess a very simple question. What have blind people that have never seen been able to do? What, tell me specifically, what kinds of things have they been able to do that they haven't been able to do before?
1: Okay, so I love this question. And I've worked with several blind people who were born blind. And the first thing is they're seeing light for the first time. And it doesn't take very long. It takes sometimes it takes a few minutes just to be able to see light. And so that's the first thing, is they see light. And then I get them used to being able to see the different wavelengths of light, which is color. And they're usually very surprised that what color looks like. It's different than what they expected. Then they start to see depth perception. They're very shocked. So this one guy, he was born blind. And the first thing he kept saying was, I hope one day that I'm going to be able to read. And I remember thinking, I'm going to save that in the back of my head because I'm going to get him to read this week. And so the first thing that started happening is he started seeing the colors, and then he started seeing shapes. And I remember he was in a hotel room, and he said, "Hey, Dahlia, what is that across the hall? It looks like a rectangular shape." And of course, like by then, I've kind of taught him shapes and stuff. And I said, "That's actually the TV." And he's like, "Wow, so that's what it looks like." And so he gets up and walks. And as soon as he walks, it looks as if the TV moves to him. And he's like, "Whoa, it looked like it just moved." And I said, "Oh, yeah, that's depth perception. So it actually, when you're moving, the object looks like it's moving." And he's like, "Oh my gosh." And so we would go by a mirror, and he would see his reflection, and he's shocked about that. He's shocked. I remember once I left and I came back, he goes, "Dahlia, what is this? It's been following me all day." And he kept pointing to it. And I said, "Oh, that's your shadow." He's like, "That's what a shadow is." And then I ended up, I always like to take them out to the stores, and I call it like just a field work. And so they'll start to see like the colors and everything that they know of, but they've never actually seen before. And so, for example, I remember taking this one woman, she was born blind and she had no eyes. And I took her to a Best Buy and she was, and I said, all right, go ahead and tell me all the colors you see. And she's like, wow, there's blue. And then I can't remember the sign, but she correctly said all of the colors and the shapes of the letters and everything. And she was able to see these things for the first time, things that she always knew about. And yes, they do get to the point where they can read. And so a lot of people say, how can, and you know, anyone that is blind, you understand, it's really a sighted person that doesn't understand. They say, how does a blind person that has never seen words before, letters, how do they know how to read? And I said, well, if I were to describe a letter to a blind person, or if I were to say the word, the letters C-A-T, they would know that. They would know what the word is. So all they have to do is kind of recognize it with vision. And so at first I teach shapes. And so they'll see the shape and I'll tell them to describe it and have them feel it. And as soon as they feel it, they will know what the shape is and they will know what it looks like now. And then once they are really good with shapes and I give them letters for the first time, I say, go ahead and describe that letter to me. And I say, don't worry, it's just shapes. Use your shape language. Tell me if there's curves, angles, lines. And then they'll describe it. And then once they describe it, they'll say, oh, I see a curve at the top, a curve on the left, a curve on the bottom, nothing on the right. That must be a C. And I say, yeah, that's what a C looks like. Oh, and then afterwards, they won't need to describe it anymore. They just know what it looks like. And so they get to a point where they can read. So that one specific person I talked about, the very next day he was reading, and it was actually really hard for him emotionally because he was told as a child he would never read print. He would only be able to read Braille. And so when he found out, he was in his 40s, and he said, oh, I gotta sit with this. And it took him a while to even tell his family, because he thought that they would be sad, like that they didn't get him help before. This kind of help, at least, they got him a lot of help before. And I said, no, this happened for a reason. Because of you, I said, it was meant to be. Because of you, people know that you could be born blind, you could be in your 40s, and you can still learn to read with vision. It was funny too, because the first thing he did was try to discount it. And I said, you're reading just like me. And he goes, no, it can't be like you. And I said, why not? You're not smelling it. You're not touching it. You're not hearing it. You're just doing it by, without doing any other senses. And he goes, huh, I guess there's no way around it. That is reading. And it just took him a bit to accept it.
0: Dahlia, how important is consciousness to this?
1: I think consciousness is the bigger part of it. I think in the beginning, it's our sensory system and we're amplifying them, but eventually something else takes over. So when I take it out of their field of vision, or if I take it away from their sensory system, something else takes over, as long as their mind doesn't know I took it out of their awareness. But what's interesting is once you become really good and you know that this is reality, like a person can see into another room because you've seen it and you've experienced it. Maybe I tricked you into experiencing it. But once you know it's your reality, you can duplicate it and you can do it over and over.
0: Let's go to Super in Berkeley, California. Hi, Super.
4: Hi, George. Hi, Miss Dahlia. You're going to have to spell out your name and website. You're saying it pretty fast, and Dahlia could be spelled several different ways. But anyway, I'm almost 50, and I have ROP, so I've been blind my whole life. and I'm a proficient Braille reader. And I'm curious about just the longevity of it. I mean, if I were to go through this training, would I be able to maintain it? Because right now it kind of sounds a little bit novelty, I guess. Like it might last 5 minutes and then the person goes home and then they can't see without the lab, if you know what I mean. So I'm just wondering, like, my whole goal would be that'd be just amazing if my friends saw me cross the street without my cane and walk down the block and run, skip, and hop, you know.
0: Does it last, Dahlia?
1: Yeah, that's a good question. And you usually will start to develop, like, let's say you'll be able to see light first and you'll be able to see color. And maybe over that 3 days, that's what you'll be able to see. Maybe you'll start to see images again. Usually you will stay at that level unless you continue to progress. So the progression happens when you are doing something more difficult. And so once you're able to kind of see images and shapes and things like that, then I will kind of progress you and help you to see at a distance. And so anyway, usually my students that are visually impaired, they actually don't tend to lose it. It's usually people that use a blindfold that have vision. It's a little bit more novelty to them. But for a person that's visually impaired, it's actually very helpful for their life. And so most of them tend to keep it. And I'm always really happy to catch up with them and say, hey, this is where you are now. This is what you need to do to progress. And there's always a way to progress, but there is definitely, it's not that quick. Like usually you can start seeing images again. So for example, I had a man who lost his vision 10 years before, and he hadn't been able, and he had I can't remember the one it is. He didn't have that one RP. He had the, I can't remember, but he lost his vision. His daughter was 2 years old and he had lost his vision 10 years before. So he had never seen his daughter, but he got to the point within just a couple days where he was able to read again. He was able to see sentences, like small sentences. I remember his first sentence was, "You are amazing." And he just started crying. So when he saw that, I said, okay, he can see images. I can just tell what he can see right now. So I need to make sure the first person he sees is someone special. And without him knowing it, I put his daughter on the screen and I said, tell me what you're seeing. And at first he's like, wait a minute, are those eyes? And then he realized who it is and he starts crying and he's just describing it. And so today he actually told me that that's his favorite thing to do is look at his daughter. And so he looks at her all the time. Another one I had, he said his favorite thing to do was look at his wife. So that's their favorite thing. Oh, and also neither one of them use their cane. They bring it in for emergencies. But they said they usually get around without the cane now.
0: That's amazing. Slowly spell out your website, Dahlia.
1: So it's Dahlia, D-A-L-I-A. So D like David, A-L-I-A. Last name is Burgoyne. B like boy, U-R, G like George, O-I-N as in Nancy. And so it's DahliaBurgoyne.com.
0: And we have that linked up at coasttocoastam.com. Super, if you want to have somebody work with you on that. It's very simple. Since you've been doing this, Dahlia, how many people do you think you've helped?
1: I've already, within just a year or over a year, it's already been in the thousands that because I'm constantly doing these workshops. I am constantly moving around and just doing these and getting people to open, and it's super exciting. And then some of the people that open, they want to go out and teach it. And so it's spreading. But especially I'm very happy with the visually impaired because they're really wanting to help others. And so sometimes what happens is, especially if you are blind, a lot of people will have an identity crisis when they start to see and they say, can I still identify as blind? I'm like, of course you can. And so I'm like, don't worry about that. Don't let that be the deciding factor of whether you're going to perceive or not. You still don't have any, you know, a lot of them have prosthetic eyes. I'm like, you still have prosthetic eyes. So no matter what, you can still identify as that. And so, so some people are just there. Some people get afraid, and I tell them too, because, you know, it's the first time they're ever going to see. And so I say, it's okay. You won't see faster than you're ready. It won't happen. It'll just be whenever you're ready, you'll start seeing more and more. And so, it's just so incredible. And it's so exciting for me when people start to do it.
0: Are most of the people that go to your events blind?
1: No, actually, most of them are with a blindfold. Most people, they're mostly sighted with a blindfold. But a lot of people do have, you know, some kind of like glasses, or they have bad eyesight, or sometimes they're colorblind. And all of that improves as well. And so what's interesting is when a sighted person is wearing a blindfold and they start to see, their first instinct is to tighten their mask because they're saying, oh, it must be the mask is loose. It must be the mask. And when a blind person that still has eyes sees, their first instinct says, give me a mask, because they're like, no, it must be my real eyes. You must have healed my real eyes. And I'm like, ah. So it happens a lot.
0: All right, we'll be back in a moment with final calls and Coast to Coast AM.
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1: 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And when we come back in a moment with Dahlia Burgoyne, we're going to take final calls with her. Have you signed up yet to become a Coast Insider? 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
1: 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Right at the top of the homepage, it says Insider. 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And if you're in Canada, you are eligible now to be an insider as well. 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

0: And welcome back, George Norrie, along with Dahlia Burgoyne, as we talk about mindsight, fascinating subject matter. How many other people are practicing this, Dahlia?
1: Yeah, there's at the site, at the sightings, at a contact in the desert, there's actually going to be a couple of people on stage with me that are going to demonstrate it with a blindfold. And there's more and more people getting out there and they're actually training it. But most people focus on the blindfold and they focus on seeing in front. And which is great because it does kind of open mindsets. But I actually, like I said, there's not very many people teaching like the full scope where you're seeing through things and you're seeing into another room or you're helping like the visually impaired. There's not that many of that out there. And so that's what I'm kind of working on, like getting more people to do that, because to me, this is an incredible thing that we can offer to the world. And there's a few like blind hospitals that are reaching out and wanting to kind of see what this process is. And a lot of these students, this is not just, this is not like, oh, it's a psychic ability, it's not scientifically proven. No, it's science has definitely proven it. Like this is not about whether we can prove it's happening. It's more like, how is it happening? We already know it's happening. And so, you can show these people, you can show people that have opened up their mind sight or their extraocular vision. You can show them things that they haven't seen. Let's just say it's someone that that used to be able to see and they can't now. You can show them something and they can tell you what it is. They can describe it. And they'll be like, oh, I remember seeing that before. You know, this is helping my memory. And so, this is a very real thing. And I do prefer to just emphasize on people who want to have that experience.
0: Good for you. Let's go back to the calls. Joe in Boston. Hey, Joseph, go ahead.
2: Taking my call, George. I am the fourth blind person. I want to give a shout out to all the Coast listeners. I have no family. I hope my cancer's getting better. We got to do some more tests. I want to say hi to Mayed. We got to get her phone back, George. I don't know why they took it away. This is horrible. And I want to talk. Did you ever come up to Boston? I forgot your name. I don't have any money, and I don't know how I do this. I have RLF, retrolental fibroplasia, and I've never heard this. It's interesting, but I'm a slow learner, so it would take me quite a while. And I'm not good on the computer either, and I can't get any help. So I wish you could give a contact phone number out, and we could talk.
0: How old are you, Joe? I've never asked you that.
2: Well, I'm going to tell you. Guess, I'm 79.
0: Good for you. Go ahead, Dahlia.
1: So I want to say that I have worked with people in their 80s and they were able to do it. So, and when people say they're a slow learner, I'm like, well, watch, it's going to be a lot faster than you think. It'll be really, really quick. So that's the first thing I do is I like flip it back and say, no, you're going to pick it up quickly. But at the same time, it isn't something that you'll immediately start seeing everything again. It's more like you'll see little bits at first. So you'll see a glimpse. You'll see maybe at first it'll be just the colors, and then maybe you'll start seeing flashes, and then you'll be able to hold the flash longer. And usually it's something that in the beginning, especially, it needs to be turned on. And when I say that, I mean, you have to kind of do some kind of a facial expression to turn it on versus it being on all the time when your eyes are open. So there's a few little things to kind of understand. As far as me going out there, I rise up right now, mostly in the West Coast, but I am going out there for Psy Games, and I'm planning on doing more workshops in the East Coast. I actually did grow up in the East Coast, and so I plan on it. I just have four really young kids, three young kids in Leeuwu, and so I've been staying in the West Coast a little bit more this year, but I definitely plan on going out there.
0: Dahlia, what does the medical community say about this, taking blind people and making them see?
1: A lot of the medical community, some of them know it's real. I've actually had some neuroscientists, because they know of Ben Carson, they know he can do it. And so a lot of them say, hey, I want to actually be able to do that too. So can you train me? So some of them recognize it. But a lot of people, especially like optometrists, they might get upset when you say it, because it's like, it's just totally untrue what you're saying. And, you know, and it's just an understanding, and it's okay. They'll pick it up. But usually you'll have a person with, you know, completely blind, and the optometrist will say there's absolutely no way they can see in any way, shape, or form. And then if you were to tell them that they can, they'll just kind of get upset. So the medical community doesn't quite grasp it. Yeah, it's just not enough people know about it. Whenever I've even shown people, sometimes like I'll show doctors on purpose, and sometimes they'll just kind of get scared when they see it. So but it is definitely being studied. And that's what's the big part of this. It's being studied. It's being taken out there. It's been studied for a while now. And so it's getting out there. And once it's out there and more people accept it, it'll just become common knowledge. People will start training it more. And that's what I'm kind of working on, is developing these mechanisms to just train it more, and especially in blind schools and blind hospitals.
0: Let's go to Randy in Texas, Wildcard Line. Hello, Randy.
3: Thank you, George. I don't know if I was going to get in or not.
0: You made it.
3: Hell yeah, I'd like to ask you a question. Yes, I did. Thank God. are you familiar at all with Reiki and how it works? Because I wanted to ask you how MindSight works with Reiki.
1: Yes.
3: Are you familiar with that at all?
1: I have a big background in energy work, and I actually have noticed that people that do Reiki, they tend to do a little bit better at MindSight. And it's because of the sensory system that they're working on. So, yeah, that there is a correlation with people picking it up a little bit faster.
0: Do you find, Dahlia, that people who are more inclined psychically do this better?
1: Yeah, it's more like, as long as you have an open enough mind that you can do it. And that's a big part of what I do. If a person is kind of doubtful, that's part of my job, is to get their mindset to the point. So let's say, for example, I helped this one person who was born blind. I helped him to see, and he can see, he can say the shapes, he can all of that in front of him. And I said, okay, now we're going to do it over here. And so usually I kind of trick a person and I'll just go without telling them that I'm a distance, but I did it on purpose to test them, because I like to do a test in the beginning. And I did it on purpose, and he goes, no, I can't see at a distance. I'm like, well, you already have. I was doing it the whole time at a distance. And then he's like, how far? And then I had him actually, you know, he actually stretched his body out. He stretched his arms and his legs to touch and just to see. And he goes, this was like 10 feet. And he's like, I can't believe I can see that far. So he actually did have an energy background, and he did really, really well. But you don't have to have one. You definitely don't. It's more about just knowing it's a possibility. And so what I do is I show videos, or I let you hear the videos of people that are born blind, or they have no eyes or something, and hear their experience. And you actually see them seeing, you see them demoing sometimes. I'll sometimes have a student that's blind that will demo. In fact, what I usually do in my workshops, I'll bring a blind student, give them a blindfold. I usually don't train blind people with a blindfold, but I do this to trick the class. And so I'll give them a blindfold, and they're shocked. They're like, whoa, this person's reading with a blindfold. And then I'll say, actually, if you don't know this person, they were actually born blind. And so the blindfold is just to mess with you guys. And so, it's going to get out there.
0: Had you been able to work with the late Ray Charles or Stevie Wonder, would you allow them to do?
1: Oh, I have not yet, but Stevie Wonder is producer. He was very interested, but I haven't, you know, I haven't been able to yet, but I would absolutely love to. I believe Stevie Wonder might actually have some access to MindSight just based on how he's moving. And so, one of the things is, one of the first things I teach a person when they're starting to see, I say, okay, so you're not using your eyes. So you can't just look up, down, left, right. You have to actually move your head. And so I get people to the point where they can point to an object and they can follow it with their finger. They have to kind of learn how to point too, because usually the pointing is way off at the beginning. But I get them to the point where they can tell me everywhere where the object is. Usually I start with light, but then it turns to an object. And I say, where did it go? And they're like, oh, it's up there. It's to the right. Then I have them follow it with their finger. And the first thing that I have to kind of train them is that they have to move their neck, because usually with your ears, you don't have to. But with vision, if it's all the way to your right, you're going to have to move your chin to the right. If it's above your head, you're going to have to move your chin up. If it's low, you're going to have to move your chin down. And I'm constantly having to remind them at first. And then they're like, oh, I didn't realize like I was going to get a kinesthetic workout too. Like I didn't realize I'd have to get my neck stronger. But anyway, one of the things that you would have to do is kind of move your head a little bit more to see, because you're not using eyes. And so anyway, Stevie Wonder does that. And so I think he partially might be able to have MindSight. I'm just guessing, though, as an assumption.
0: Let's go to first-time caller Bill in Kentucky. Hello, Bill. Go ahead.
4: Yes, sir. I'm from Louisville, Kentucky. And you know what? There's a school down there for the blind, and it's a famous school. It's a school of the blind. I think even Helen Keller came to Kentucky. And I think it's one of the printers of Braille. And but other than that, you know what? My experiences have been kind of random. It was really strong when I was younger, and it kind of disturbed me. So I was suppressed by my experiences. So, but it's kind of like a random thing. You know, like today, you know what? It was raining, and me and another lady, we got out of the rain, walked through some plants, and I said, rain, go away. She said, we'll come back another day. But anyway, it was so random that those things happened to me occasionally. And I just wonder why, you know what, or I'll whistle a song and it's the same, the person's like, I was thinking of that song. So they're so random. I don't know why they happened to me.
0: Why does that synchronicity happen? And it happens to a lot of people, Keith and Bill. Go ahead, Dean.
1: Yeah, I have a theory on that. So my daughter says that kind of stuff is telepathy. So a lot of people think that telepathy is thinking mind to mind, person to person. And she says, no, telepathy is also to eavesdroppers, so beings that are in the room, or just the thought field, being able to access information outside of your own thoughts. And so also she says there is no past or future. It's all happening at once. And so you can actually access through telepathy. This is how she would say it. You can access stuff like that before it happens, and you can get the, and in fact, a lot of it happens all the time. We're just not aware of it. A lot of telepathy is happening unconsciously. And so anyway, that's my theory of what's happening with you.
0: Let's go to Keith in Ohio, east of the Rockies. Keith, go ahead.
5: Hi, George. Thank you for taking my call.
0: Sure.
5: And this is very, very, very fascinating. And thank you so much, honey. This is tremendous, because I've been blind for over 30 years. It was right around my birthday. And I did want to say, I'm the one, George, as you know, our birthday is coming up.
0: Oh, yeah, next week.
5: Exactly. And I'm going to be 68. And it's been about 30 years since I lost my eyesight, and it's extreme.

0: and it's been about 30 years since I lost my eyesight, and it's extreme. I have what they call it CMV, and it was extremely hard because I had better than 20/20 vision on the end. Then being involved with a facility here in my state, Cleveland, the Sight Center, helped me tremendously. I know Braille and other things, accesses, and understandings have gotten so clear and so strong that I perceive things and plan ahead. For instance, I'll give you a quick example. It was an unbelievable experience pushing myself to get out and walking myself to stores and so forth. And I remember once crossing a main street, and something told me, okay, proceed. But then something told me to stop. And immediately after I stopped, my cane was out, a car ran over it.
1: Wow.
0: So in other words, I missed, and my perceptions were so strong, it was amazing to me.
1: How does that work?
0: I have achieved.
2: Yeah, and it's interesting because we definitely all have these abilities, and sometimes you can just based on need, you can start activating them. And so what happens with a lot of people is they'll have memories. A lot of my students will have memories of being able to do stuff like this. And some of them even remember being able to see, even though they were said they were blind or they had no eyes. And they're like, well, I do remember being able to see, but people telling me I couldn't. And then I just kind of stopped. And I figured I was just making it up, or it was just my imagination. And a lot of them actually won't remember seeing until, you know, while blind. They won't remember until it's reactivated with me. And then they're like, oh my gosh, this is what I did before. And so, a lot of times it does happen, but because we don't believe it's happening, we can shut it off.
1: What should somebody learn in a first session with you?
2: The first thing they learn is to tell the difference between whether there's light or not. That's the very first thing. Is it there or is it not there? And, the last caller said it's been 30 years. One of my students, it was 30 years for him too. And he saw light within 5-10 minutes. And then not only that, when he saw it, there was, I usually try to train in a dark room, but he actually, it wasn't totally dark. One of the the doors had a window. And once he started to see the light, he goes, oh, I see light coming from that door over there. And I'm like, you're right. It is coming there. And it's kind of annoying, isn't it? And so, that's the first thing, is being able to see light.
1: All right. Well, look for me this weekend at Contact in the Desert. And we shall be back in a moment as we go live to the United Kingdom to talk about ancient mysteries with Andrew Collins.
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4: ABC News, I'm Dave Packer. In Washington State, officials confirming one dead, eight employees and one firefighter injured, with nine additional employees unaccounted for. This following the rupture of a chemical tank at a pulp and paper mill in Longview. Washington State Senator Patty Murphy.
5: There's a lot of questions about how all of this happened, and I want to assure you that we will all continue to pressure to get answers to those questions. This community deserves that.
4: Officials say the tank needs to be stabilized before more recovery operations can proceed. In Texas's Republican Senate primary runoff, Attorney General Ken Paxton endorsed by President Trump, defeating incumbent Senator John Cornyn. In fact, every one of Trump's endorsed candidates is now projected to win their respective race. Paxton will go on to face Democrat James Tallarico in November. The CDC sending an urgent request to its staff members for help screening Americans returning to the U.S. from Central Africa for any potential signs of Ebola. This is ABC News. Her attorney says a woman fired by an Indiana university over a Facebook post criticizing conservative activist Charlie Kirk after he was killed will receive $225,000 to settle a lawsuit. Mixing Pokemon with paleontology.
6: The exhibit's a hit with 10-year-old Ellie Naor and her family.
7: This Pokemon thing has been so cool. There's like big Pokemon fossils.
6: The Pokemon Fossil Museum is an interactive exhibit that allows visitors to compare their favorite characters to real-life fossils that inspired them. Aha moments for Anthony Nowakowski and friends.
8: Like, oh, I didn't know that they based it off of a real Pokemon or a real animal or creature.
6: He says he saw ticket sales were 20,000 and counting.
4: ABC's Chuck Sievertson. Scientists say rising temperatures are increasingly threatening an already vulnerable species, Australia's koalas. Analysis of nearly 12,000 koala rescue records show there's a risk of admission or care or death increasing when the temperature reached 80. Dave Packer, ABC News.
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1: Up next, we're going just east of London to chat with Andrew Collins about ancient mysteries right here on Coast to Coast AM. 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

0: And welcome back. George Norrie, along with Andrew Collins, history and science writer and a regular contributor to shows including Ancient Aliens and The Unexplained with William Shatner. Andrew was the first ancient mystries researcher to investigate both Göbekli Tepe and Kedahan Tepe, which we talked about last week, and today was seen as evidence of humanity's first post-age civilization in a region known in the Bible as the Land of Eden. His website is his name, linked up at coasttocoastam.com, and one of his recent books, Beneath the Pyramids. Andrew, welcome back.
1: George, hi, how are you?
0: Good. How are things near London?
1: Very hot. Yeah, the hottest days of the year so far. So even if you go outside right now, it's sweltering sun and it's 8 o'clock in the morning. So good days.
0: You're having unusually hot weather, aren't you?
1: Yes. Yeah. And it's going to get even hotter, apparently. So I personally love it. Some of my friends don't, but I do.
0: You traveling much these days?
1: Yes. Yeah. I just come back from Egypt, where obviously there is so much that we want to talk about. And I was in Easter Island a few months ago, Peru. We were going to Armenia and Turkey, but obviously a few problems out there have meant that we've had to postpone it till next April, but we'll get there eventually.
0: Good. Did you know Nick Pope, Andrew?
1: Yeah, he was a good friend of mine. Yes, yeah, obviously very, very sad.
0: I miss him.
1: I knew that he was unwell. So, you know, it wasn't a surprise when I heard the news, but, you know, it's an incredible loss to the subject because that man was so objective. And that's what I liked about him. You know, he wasn't all woo-woo. He was, you know, a very objective in his attitude and understanding of the UFO phenomena.
0: He was only 60 years old.
1: Yeah. I know. It's very, very sad.
0: It came on him fast. Anyways, how did you get involved in ancient mysteries?
1: Same thing, UFOs, going all the way back to the 70s. I know it's a long time ago, but I was a UFO researcher back in those days. And I started to realize that what we saw as UFOs were more complicated than what most people understand, that there was an interaction between us and the phenomena. And I thought, well, how's that possible? You know, how is it that our minds can interact with this phenomenon? We can't interact with a Boeing 747 when it goes over. So what's different about UFOs and the entities inside them? And I realized that, you know, there was some kind of entanglement between the human mind, a psychic link, if you like. So I started writing about that, but I also got into ancient mysteries, read Eric von Daniken's book, another gentleman who obviously has passed this year, another good friend of mine. And so, you know, that's how I really got into the subject of Egypt and, you know, Mesopotamia and Easter Island and things like that.
0: What's going on at the Plateau of Giza? And explain the Giza Plateau for us, Andrew.
1: Yeah, I mean, the Giza Plateau obviously is very close to Cairo, most well known for the Great Pyramid there, and obviously the other two Giza pyramids. Of course, there's the Great Sphinx there. And the big debate at the moment relates to what might exist beneath the plateau. In other words, some kind of secret chamber or a so-called hall of records. But quite recently, an Italian team has come forward and proposed that through data obtained through satellites, that there is a huge complex underneath the plateau. And that, you know, this is something which they have been promoting and obviously want further research and investigation, ground penetration, radar. But also the same team led by Filippo Biondi have also now proposed that there's a second Sphinx on the plateau. And that this they can see in the data and they hope that this also can be investigated and reveal its presence. But the important thing about it is that it is incredibly close to the only accepted entrance into Giza's cave underworld. And that's a place called the Tomb of the Birds, which is in the northwestern corner of the plateau. And it was in there in 2008 that I discovered the entrance into Giza's cave world, explored it for the first time. It became a viral story, world famous, got me into a lot of trouble as well. I could have been arrested if I'd have gone back to Egypt at certain points. It's all good now. My good friend Robert Bevel was able to sort it out on my behalf with the authorities there. And so, you know, that was it. But it's a big story. And of course, it's come back into the news because everybody wants to know how they can get into this underground complex. So to find that the Second Sphinx is right by the door, if you like, to the entrance into this cave underworld is very, very exciting.
0: Andrew, what causes these structures to get buried? Is it weathering? What does it?
1: Yeah, I mean, the Giza Plateau is now covered in sand. But of course, it wasn't always like that. I mean, if you go back several thousand years, it was green there. It was like a savanna, like you would have in Central Africa today. So it was green, there were trees, there were savanna animals there. And this is the point when the Egyptian civilization began. And of course, soon after that, they started building the pyramids themselves. So we have to assume that there was something important about that location that led to them building the Great Pyramid there. And it would seem as if the answer to that is that they knew about this cave underworld that existed beneath the plateau. And this is reflected in the ancient name for Giza, which was Rostau, which means the entrance into the passages, or the, yeah, quite literally, the entrance into the cave underworld.
0: How deep might this new structure be?
1: Well, we have to look at the fact that there is water tables beneath the Giza Plateau. They're about 50 to 60 meters, so underneath it. So that's at the highest point in the plateau, and that's beneath the Second Pyramid. When you get down to the Sphinx itself, it's only about 3 meters beneath the surface. So in many ways, putting a chamber underneath the Sphinx is not a good idea because you'd very soon hit the water table. And we have to assume that that water table would have been there in the past as well, because the River Nile came right up to the edge of the Giza Plateau back then. Now it's about 5 miles away, but back then it was really, really close. So if you are going to put something beneath the plateau, the best place is beneath the Second Pyramid, because you've got 50 to 60 meters to play with to get every monument that you want down there, every secret chamber. But what I think happened was that there was a natural cave system that was accessible through various different entrances. And this was geological in nature. And what happened was that our forebears, the ancestors, the ancient ones, were able to get down into these caves and start expanding them and creating these, you know, these manufactured chambers that would eventually start linking up together the more that they pushed them out. So in other words, now you've got a whole labyrinthine system, not only of caves, but also of built constructed chambers as well. And I think that that's what we are looking for.
0: Andrew, wasn't the Sphinx once buried up to its head?
1: Yes, it was. Yeah, right up until about 1817, when an Italian by the name of Giovanni Caviglia uncovered it on behalf of the British consul at the time, Henry Salt, and revealed what was one of the most important objects right between the breasts of the Sphinx. And this was something known as the Dream Stela. It's this huge round-topped slab of stone. And what it states is that the pharaoh Thutmose IV had, when he was still a prince, he actually came there on a hunting expedition and he fell down and slept. And the Sphinx spoke to him and said, look, if you can clear me away, I will make you pharaoh. And at the time, this was not actually going to be a case because his elder brother was on the throne. His elder brother died after he cleaned the Sphinx. So to commemorate this, he actually created this stela known as the Dream Stela, which is there to this day. But the important thing about the Dream Stela is that it contains a lot of other information as well. And it has a mention of the pharaoh Khafre on it. And it's because of that that the Egyptologists have always said that the Sphinx was constructed by the pharaoh Khafre. Now, he is the pharaoh associated not with the Great Pyramid, but with the Second Pyramid. Again, that's the one that's the highest point on the plateau. However, most researchers, most alternative researchers now believe that neither Khafre or Khufu built the Sphinx and that it's much, much older. And I think that that's exactly correct. However, I think it started its day as a natural monument that was carved out by the winds hitting it at a very, very early date, possibly as much as 15,000 years ago or even earlier, and that it's what was known as a simulacrum. In other words, something that looked like something that could be interpreted by people if you looked at it. And I think that originally it was some kind of dog or fox or wolf, and eventually it was recarved into the head of a lion that was seen to guard the entrance into the underworld. And that then eventually after that, it was recarved again into a human head. Now, as to which pharaoh it might represent, that's still a matter of debate and one that we're working on at the moment. But we don't think that it's Khufu or Khafre. It's probably a much earlier pharaoh because the Sphinx already existed. So why wouldn't one of the pharaohs take advantage of the, you know, that monument being there and carve their own face onto it?
0: Andrew, other than Giza, are there other pyramid structures throughout Egypt?
1: Yes, yeah, there are many dozens of pyramids going all the way along the Nile. Some of them are as early as the Second Dynasty, which means that they were constructed about 2800 BC. And of course, they continue on into Sudan, where you have a whole culture there that continued to build pyramids even after the Egyptians stopped creating them themselves. So, you know, you've got literally, well, I can't remember exactly how many it is, but it's certainly well over 100 pyramids along the Nile.
0: Why the fascination with that area?
1: Well, I think that it's the Great Pyramid itself. I mean, this is a monument that arguably has existed for several thousand years and probably will continue to exist for the next 10,000 years, possibly even beyond that, providing that it's not struck by an asteroid or something like that. I don't think that we would ever be able to create anything like this ever again. We would never want to. Plus, we could never create the precision of such a monument. I mean, you know, it's aligned to north within something like, you know, 1/4 degree. And because of this, modern architects look at this and they say, well, you know, we haven't really got the ability to do that style. We wouldn't really want to be so accurate. And yet the ancient Egyptians were able to do this. And of course, this has also led to many people believing that it couldn't possibly have been the dynastic Egyptians who created the Great Pyramid, but it must have been some very ancient culture, maybe from Atlantis or with the aid of space aliens or whatever. However, I'm a bit of a conventionalist in the belief that it was done at the time of the pharaoh Khufu, so around 2600 BC. But of course, we have to start looking at who was the architect behind it. And it was a gentleman by the name of Henamu, who has his own monument just to the west of the Great Pyramid. And he is buried in this huge so-called mastaba tomb. And right in front of that, recently, a Japanese team have found what could be another entrance into the cave underworld. That is not a coincidence. I mean, to me, it's obvious that Khufu, and almost certainly Khafre, who was his son, who built the Second Pyramid, were aware that there was a cave underworld existing beneath the plateau at Giza, and that they themselves wanted to connect with it. And that's why they built their monuments there.
0: With every building, Andrew, there's an archaeological sketch that goes with it. Where's the sketch for the pyramids?
1: Well, we haven't got one at the moment, but what we have got is hieroglyphic texts that were found on the Red Sea recently that actually talk about the construction of the Great Pyramid and the bringing of the stone from a place called the Tura Hills, which is on the east side of the Nile, just to the south of Cairo. It's almost like a logbook of the different journeys that were made to bring that stone to use as the casing blocks for the Great Pyramid. So, you know, we know exactly when it was constructed. We know who was constructing it, not only the architect, but also, you know, the person that was in charge of the actual building of the monument. So we can be pretty certain that it was constructed at that time.
0: Fascinating. It truly is. Extraterrestrial help?
1: If there was, I think it was through the mind, through the consciousness. I mean, I personally believe that aliens have visited the Earth on probably on many occasions. However, I think that the easiest way to influence human development and human evolution is through quantum entanglement. In other words, communication through psychic or telepathic means coming from, you know, other star systems, maybe parallel worlds, maybe, higher dimensional realms. And that this would be the way of affecting humanity to create monuments in a style which has an otherworldly connection. And I think that that's possible because, as I said, you have to look at the architect of the Great Pyramid and say, you know, what was going through his mind, you know, the day that he got up and he scribbled down some ideas and presented them to the Pharaoh Khufu and said, look, I got a great idea for your, you know, your funeral monument, your ascension machine, how you can project yourself into the afterlife. Because we know that the Great Pyramid is full of mathematics and geometry and mathematical constants. You know, did the architect know exactly what he was doing? I mean, I think the answer is only partly yes. I think that he knew partly what he was doing, but I think some of what he was creating is almost inspired. I mean, remember in the 19th century, a lot of the researchers into the pyramids actually believed that God had inspired the actual construction of the Great Pyramid. And I think that in some strange way, they are actually correct.
0: Andrew, when we come back after the break, let's talk about Atlantis. What are your thoughts on that?
1: That sounds great. Yes, I wrote a whole book on that, so I can talk for hours on it. So let's do that.
0: Was it a real place?
1: Oh, yes, absolutely. Yeah, I mean, my own research, I mean, it's a long story, but I mean, I wrote a book at the end of the 1990s that came out in 2000. And initially, I was looking at Antarctica as the possible location of Atlantis. But the more I did research, the more I realized that it was almost certainly in the area of the Bahamas and the Caribbean, and that the sunken area was the areas of land that were lost at the end of the last ice age, probably around 9,500 BC.
0: Let's talk about that when we come back. Andrew Collins with us right here on Coast to Coast AM.
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0: All right, class, tell me about your weekend. Leo?
1: Well, my sister wanted to go camping, so my parents took us in our new Nissan Pathfinder through a mountain trail.
0: Thank you, Leo.
1: No, it's not over yet. 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
1: And we'll take your calls next hour with Andrew Collins as we talk about ancient mysteries. 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

0: And welcome back, George Norrie, along with Andrew Collins. Again, his website is his name, linked up at coasttocoastam.com. Andrew, did we learn about Atlantis through the works of Plato? Where did we start?
1: Yep. Plato was the first person to actually describe this island continent out in the Atlantic Ocean. And he called it Atlantis, which basically just meant, you know, the island of Atlas. Atlas, of course, being the god that was supposedly holding up the heavens in Greek mythology. And that idea actually comes from a mountain that's in West Africa that's always generally covered in clouds. And it was interpreted as this giant holding up the heavens. And this is the last sight that was seen by ancient mariners before they would turn west and go towards the Canary Islands. And the Canary Islands were like the first port of call for any voyagers beyond that towards the setting sun. And it was for this reason that any islands that were beyond that were known as the Hesperides, which means the islands of the setting sun. And all of the ancient accounts seem to suggest that these were well into the Atlantic Ocean. They weren't the Azores. They were much further beyond that. And all the indications are that they were the Bahamas and the Caribbean, in particular, the area of Cuba, because it's described as having navigable rivers. And this is exactly, obviously, what Plato talks about in connection with Atlantis. I mean, even though Plato was the first person to actually use the term Atlantis, there were other contemporary writers that were talking about the same islands, but they just didn't use that name. Now, as far as the location of Atlantis, there are some crucial statements that Plato makes. I mean, firstly, he says that after it sank, that in its place were only very shallow waters or mud shoals. And, you know, in other words, that it was now just beneath the surface. Now, other contemporary writers also talk about these mud shoals, but they add something very important, and that is that in the same location, you have this vast area of seaweed. Now, of course, that is the Sargasso Sea. And the Sargasso Sea, which is obviously this huge bed of seaweed that covers the surface of the water of the Atlantic, stretches virtually from the Azores in the middle of the Atlantic all the way across to the Bahamas. And so it's quite clear that that is the area that Plato is talking about. He just didn't mention the bit about the seaweed. So, yeah, you've got that, plus the description of the main island of Atlantis fits almost perfectly the size, the geography, the topography of Cuba. So what I wrote, and I believe that that's correct, is that Plato was actually describing Cuba. Now, how could he possibly know anything about Cuba? Well, by this time, the Phoenicians and the Carthaginians were almost certainly navigating these waters and getting not just to the Bahamas and the Caribbean, but also probably into the Gulf of Mexico. They were connecting, trading with the Maya, possibly the Olmecs before that. And they were coming back into the Mediterranean world. And of course, they just didn't mention where they'd gone. I mean, we know that Christopher Columbus was supposed to be the first person that discovered the Americas and the Bahamas. But as somebody once said to me, Christopher Columbus was the last person to discover the Americas. He was just the first person to actually talk about it. And that's absolutely true, because the Phoenicians and the Carthaginians, who were there much earlier, just kept their mouth shut because it was all to do with trade secrets. I mean, the Carthaginians, for instance, if one of their vessels was being followed by a Roman vessel, for instance, they would actually scuttle the boat and all get into life rafts and get back to Carthage in North Africa, and they would be rewarded for this because they preserved the secrets of their trade routes. So in other words, they just kept their mouth shut about where they were going. And I think that it's this information that was brought back into the Mediterranean that Plato used to create the Atlantis story. The actual cataclysm itself was probably told to the Carthaginians, Phoenicians, by the indigenous peoples of this region, just in the same way that the same stories of a cataclysm were talked and told to the Spanish when they first arrived in the Palmas and the Caribbean in the 16th century.
0: What kind of technology, Andrew, do you think they possessed?
1: It's difficult, really. I mean, you know, we've got the description of Plato, but we don't know how much that was idealistic. You know, this creating of this idealistic state that grew too haughty, so it was destroyed by the god Zeus, you know, in one night and one day of earthquakes and floods. That's what he says. And we also have the accounts of psychics like America's, you know, sleeping prophet, Edgar Cayce, that talks about crystal technologies and, you know, and weapons and, you know, incredible healing, you know, technology and ideas. But again, these are speculative, so we don't really know. All we can say is where Atlantis might have been geographically. And I think that it was off of the coast of the Americas, and that the memory of that was brought into the Mediterranean world to allow people like Plato to initially debate it, you know, within these discussions, because remember, he's a philosopher, so he's going to be debating these ideas with his colleagues. And then eventually he writes his dialogues. These dialogues are the Timaeus and the Critias, and they take the form of dialogues between historical characters that lived just before his own age. You know, like, you know, he would say to one, you know, do you believe in this place out in the Atlantis? Yes, I believe in it. I mean, it was dialogues. It was almost like the X-Files of its day, you know, to create these stories based upon the legends and the stories, the rumours and the tales that were being brought back into the Mediterranean by these ancient mariners.
0: It was dramatic, to be sure, but they did possess some technology, I've got to believe.
1: Yeah, although I think that some of the ideas in the technology that Plato described are probably coming from the Olmecs and the Maya, because I think that Plato himself is obviously blind to what's going on the other side of the Atlantic. So he's going to use everything that he's got to describe this island continent, not realizing, I think, that some of it is actually coming from the Olmecs and the Maya and any other, you know, high culture that existed in Mexico and, of course, in North America and South America at this time, who these ancient mariners like the Phoenicians and the Carthaginians may have been trading with at that time.
0: With the modern submarines and technology, why can't we find a submerged continent?
1: Well, we have, really. I mean, you know, there is a lot of apparent ruins lying off of the western coast of Cuba in very, very deep water. Of course, this was a story that came to the fore in the year 2000, a company by the name of ADC Communications from Canada were doing salving, you know, looking for old wrecks. And they came across what appeared to be huge structures existing on the seabed at great depth. And, of course, they announced this and even suggested that it could be Atlantis. And I was involved with this story because these people, you know, were reaching out to the alternative history community. And I spoke to them in detail. And I got involved with two major companies that were going to buy the rights of this discovery, one of which was Nat Geo, the other was Random House, and I was going to be writing the book on their behalf, you know, going to ghostwrite it, because I'd just written this book on exactly the same subject called Gateway to Atlantis, which had just been published in the year 2000. But of course, both of these big companies, corporations, needed more information. So the ADC Communications sent down a remote vehicle to this depth to try and see if they could get video footage. And unfortunately, the footage that they got was so poor that both Nat Geo and Random House both pulled out of the deal. And this deal was worth millions, basically. Mm. And that was it. That's as far as it went. And from that point onwards, nothing really has been done. I mean, certain Cuban geologists have looked into it, but it's never really come to anything.
0: Could Atlantis have sunk during the Noah flood?
1: Yes, I think so. I mean, the Noah flood obviously comes from the Bible. And if we accept biblical chronology, it would suggest that it took place, you know, no earlier than about 3000 BC. But unfortunately, you know, the biblical chronology also tells us that the world was created in 4004 BC. So I don't think that we can take that as actually historically viable. I think that the Noah's flood is a memory of the Younger Dryas impact event that began in 10,800 BC with this cosmic cataclysm that devastated large parts of the Northern Hemisphere, particularly the Americas, and almost certainly caused huge fragments of a comet to burst into flame and hit not only the land masses themselves, but also the oceans, creating tsunamis that almost certainly drowned the Bahamas and the Caribbean, certainly temporarily, and also causing the ice sheets to melt and sending a load of incredibly cold water into the Atlantic Ocean and further drowning the low-lying regions of the Bahamas and the Caribbean. In fact, I mean, did you know that in the past that the Bahamas was one huge landmass? I mean, it was a single landmass, and now, of course, it's, you know, many thousands of small islands and cays. Mm-hmm. And, you know, the memory of that was still there in the Bahamas when the first Spanish arrived there. The earliest peoples that were there told them these stories. They said, did you know that once this was one huge landmass? And as I said, these are the sort of stories that were reaching Plato's ears. And he was thinking, this is a great story to write about in my books.
0: Might they have been destroyed by some kind of nuclear war?
1: I don't think so. I mean, the evidence doesn't seem to point towards that. It seems to point towards a natural event. And I think that the most likely one is the Younger Dryas event, of which we've now got so many pieces of evidence. I mean, hundreds and hundreds of articles and papers have been written about this, and of course, books as well. You know, I mean, Graham Hancock, for instance, has written extensively about this. Obviously, Randall Carson and many of my colleagues. And of course, I have myself. You know, I talked about this in Gateway to Atlantis in the year 2000, piecing the whole thing together. And I think that that's the most likely explanation. That's not to say that in other parts of the world that there could have been high technology that it did involve, you know, nuclear, events. Obviously, in India, for instance, we have all the stories of the Mahabharata, of the use of these incredible weapons, which still need to be explained. You know, it's easy to say, oh, well, they were just made up myths. But the details of these weapons and, of course, the idea of so-called Vimanas, you know, these flying machines that could, operate and send out these weapons. I mean, it's still unexplained. Why are they there in myth? Why did the ancient Vedic peoples have these stories? So I wouldn't discount the idea that there were nuclear weapons in the past.
0: How quickly, Andrew, do you think Atlantis went down?
1: I think that our memory of it has it going down very quickly in one night and one day, according to Plato. But I think that it was actually a much longer process. I think that initially it was drowned when fragments of this comet hit the Atlantic, the Western Atlantic basin. And this would have caused, you know, huge floods on these islands and, of course, on the mainland as well, the American mainland. But beyond that, I think that what happened was that once the ice sheets started to melt, because I think that some of these fragments hit the ice sheets, not only melted the ice, but also causing these huge ice age lakes to quite literally break their banks and, you know, flow into the Atlantic and causing this incredible cold water that would have changed the temperature and actually triggered a mini ice age, which we know happened. If they call it the Younger Dryas, it lasted for 1,200 years.

0: actually triggered a mini ice age, which we know happened. If they call it the Younger Dryas, it lasted for 1200 years through until about 9600 BC, that this would have caused the low-lying regions of these islands to quite literally be consumed by water. And it was this that broke up the Bahamas. No question about that at all.
1: How many people do you think went down with that continent?
0: Well, I mean, you know, so many of these legends, of which there are hundreds, if not thousands around the world, talk about only a few people surviving. You know, people that were warned in advance by the gods, you know, obviously in biblical tradition by God himself, to make some kind of raft or boat and sail away so that they could be on the waters when all of this hit. But others were told to either go into caves or go to the highest mountains where they could avoid the floods and fire. And that these people were the ones that survived. So the implication is that a very large majority of humanity died. And in America, in North America, for instance, the Clovis people, who at that time were the most dominant high culture in the continent, according to some estimates, as much as 75% of that population died during the beginning of the Younger Dryas impact event, so around 10,800 BC.
1: It must have been horrible for them, Andrew, huh?
0: It was a terrible time for humanity, and this, it didn't all happen in one day. It would seem as if there were further cosmic events for at least 300 years. And that's devastating and horrifying to even think of.
1: Might they have had earthquakes too?
0: Oh my God, yeah, absolutely. And of course, the sky would have been blotted out in what we describe as a nuclear winter. So the place would have been plunged into darkness. You wouldn't have been able to see the sun, the moon, the stars for weeks, months, maybe even years.
1: We're going to come back and take calls with Andrew Collins as we talk about ancient mysteries. Jump aboard.
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3: ABC News, I'm Dave Packer. Texas Attorney General Ken Paxton is projected to have won Tuesday's Republican primary runoff, defeating Texas incumbent Senator John Cornyn. Paxton, Tuesday night.
4: We just sent a Texas-sized message to Washington. Yeah! I said it in March, and I'll say it again now. Today, change was on the ballot, and change won.
3: Paxton goes on to face Democrat James Tallarico in November. Washington state officials confirming one dead, eight employees and one firefighter injured and nine people missing following the rupture of a chemical tank at a pulp and paper mill in Longview. Officials say the tank needs to be stabilized before recovery operations can proceed. Meanwhile, in Southern California, evacuation orders lifted for residents who live near a damaged chemical tank, allowing 16,000 people to return home. The Pentagon says U.S. air attacks this week targeted Iranian missile launchers and boats around the Strait of Hormuz. Iran calls it a violation of the ceasefire. This is ABC News. The Supreme Court is refusing to intervene in a discrimination lawsuit led by former Miami Dolphins coach Brian Flores against the NFL, which wanted arbitration. ABC News legal analyst Brian Buckmeyer.
5: What the courts are saying, because it's both the lower court and the appellate court, is saying, hey, you might call it an arbitration, but the way in which you operate, the way in which it has to go up to the commissioner, and he's the kind of arbiter, for lack of a better term, of all things, that's not true arbitration as we consider it under the law, and therefore you cannot force him and others to do this arbitration. Instead, this can go to a trial, this can go based on the laws of federal law that we see in other types of cases like this that don't have that arbitration, and it's going to be a much, I think, easier road for Brian Flores and others.
3: The case will head towards trial. Boston's Joe Mazzulla was named the NBA Coach of the Year. He led the Celtics to 56 wins this season and the number two seed in the Eastern Conference, despite Jason Tatum missing most of the season. He credited his coaching staff for the honor. Dave Packer, ABC News.
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1: And we're chatting with Andrew Collins about ancient mysteries, and we'll take your calls with him when we come back on Coast to Coast AM. Well, everybody forgets things every now and then, a name, a word, why you walked into a room, what are you doing there? 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

0: Welcome back, George Norrie, along with Andrew Collins. Andrew, you talked earlier about the Vimanas, the flying machines of the past. What do you think they were?
1: Well, until we actually find evidence of them, it's very, very difficult to determine, you know, exactly what they were, how they were powered, whether they even existed. But they are certainly mentioned in the ancient texts, you know, the ancient Vedic texts. And unless we assume that the Vedic peoples made the whole thing up, then they must be out there. So we can only hope that during an archaeological excavation at some point in the future, we're going to find evidence of them.
0: Might they have been UFOs?
1: It's possible, yeah. I mean, that's a good idea because obviously what we know as UFOs today have obviously been around for thousands of years, if not since the beginning of humanity. So the ancient Vedic peoples would have seen them in the skies. They may well have seen them at close quarters. So this would have influenced them in their relationship with the gods themselves, because it's very possible that the way that the entities, the occupants, you know, the aliens, if you like, of these particular craft would have appeared to them would have been as their gods. And I say that because there's unquestionably a relationship between the human mind and the UFO phenomena. The phenomena seems to mold into whatever we want it to be. I mean, obviously in the past we saw, you know, the aliens as angels. Some people would have seen them as demons. Obviously in medieval Europe, they were seen as fairies and goblins and elves. And then obviously in more recent times, since 1947, we see them as the, you know, the pilots, if you like, of nuts and bolts spacecraft. In many ways, this is something that continually updates, and many UFO researchers and writers of the past recognize this. People like Jack Vallee, and John Keel, and others, Michael Persinger, all realized that the phenomena itself seems to be able to mold itself into whatever we want to see. And I think that this is very crucial, particularly if we start looking back thousands of years and try and understand how the ancients would have perceived this. So if we're looking at, let's say, the ancient Vedic peoples of the Indian subcontinent, yeah, absolutely. You know, they would have seen that the occupants as their gods, you know, Brahma or Vishnu or Krishna or whatever.
0: Let's go to the phones. Let's start with Mike in Fairbanks, Alaska, to get us started. Hey, Michael, go ahead.
2: Well, good morning, Mr. Norrie and Mr. Collins. Great show, Andrew. Also, hello to Corny, John, and Bob. All a good sort in Cajun speak. You guys, I think that the Gaza Plateau is what's left of the Tower of Babel. I've been researching hard on this, and Atlantis, too. I think Atlantis was at a total different time because Solomon should have taken care of the giants. He should have helped eliminate the Nephilim, but he didn't do that. So I think possibly Atlantis was after the Tower of Babel. And according to some preachers and some biblical scholars, there were two floods. The second flood was a minor flood because God promised not to destroy the world. Now, this is what I think. I think the Tower of Babel, this is how big it was. It took hundreds of years to build this thing. It took Nimrod 3 days to walk the circumference at the top. Now, for a giant to take 3 days to walk the circumference, you guys, can you imagine the diameter of this thing at the very top? And there were also structures along the perimeter. And this thing was so tall that it took 1 year to get the mortar and bricks up, the powder. And if a mortar man fell, the other climbers ignored him. They did not want to see the fate. And when God sent the angels down to baffle them, Nimrod got so mad, he was literally throwing his workers and other giants off the tower. That's how mad he got. But he shot that arrow up. It says he shot the arrow up into the heavens. And this is what I believe. The heaven was the firmament It was low enough. It says in the Bible that God created heavens, the firmaments. And I think this firmament, before the, I think this happened, the Tower of Babel happened before the flood. They do not know exactly the date of construction, but they're trying to say it was 100 to 300 years after the flood, and Noah was still alive because Noah lived to be almost 1,000. But I think the Tower of Babel was built before, and it made God so mad when Nimrod tried to kill the angels that God sent the arrows back down with blood on them. And it made him so mad, he sent the angels down to destroy the Tower of Babel. He took the bottom third. He opened up. He cut the bottom third off of it. He opened up the earth. It swallowed it.
0: Let's get Andrew's take on that. Andrew, what do you think?
1: Well, some interesting, facts there. Well, let's look at the Bible to start with. The earliest, and we have to assume this, the earliest account of the Tower of Babel and Nimrod and the stories that you're talking about, probably only date to about 600 BC, the time of the Second Temple, in obviously what is today Palestine and Israel. These stories are thousands of years after any of the events that are said to have taken place in the book of Genesis, which is where they're contained. There are obviously various other apocryphal works that add to these stories and elaborate on them. And that's obviously where a lot of the information, the gentleman has actually referred to, come from, not from the Bible itself. Where was the Tower of Babel? Well, officially, it was in Babylon. Of course, that's what's always been assumed in what is today Lower Iraq. But I think that it's correct to say that there was probably a much more earlier form of the Tower of Babel. And the question is, where was that? Well, you have to look at where the people of the Bible actually came from. And they originally came from southeastern Turkey, in what is today the area where you have places like Göbekli Tepe and Karahan Tepe, Seyburj, this incredibly high culture, this first civilization. And they were focused around the city of Shanlurfa, or ancient Urfa, or Edessa, as it was known in the Bible. And there you have this huge hill, basically, that's the central focus. And you had structures around it that were 11,000 years old. And I think that there's a strong possibility that the original Tower of Babel was the so-called citadel of Shanlurfa, and that places like Göbekli Tepe, Karahan were focused around this, and that the memory of this was brought by the descendants of these people down into Iraq. And of course, these people would eventually create the Sumerian, the Akkadian, the Babylonian, and the Assyrian civilizations in what is today Iraq. So, that's that. Now, the giants is an interesting thing. Now, Nimrod himself was said to be a giant. Nimrod was said to have lived at Shanlurfa. He was the one that, according to legend, built the citadel, built the castle on the top of this huge, great hill. And it is big. It is huge. Now, obviously, it's not as big as what these, legendary stories suggest. However, it clearly is associated with him. And all of the stories of the Bible, including those of the giants who were known as the Nephilim, were all played out in southeastern Turkey and not in what is modern day Palestine and Israel. And all of those stories were played out right the way down to the time of Abraham, because it said that Abraham was born in Ur of the Chaldees, an ancient city which can be associated with modern day Shanlurfa. And it was said that he went from there to Haran, which is about 45 minutes journey in a vehicle today. And from there, he went down into the promised land that God had said, look, this is where your descendants will rise up and, prosper and own that land. And that's when those stories were transferred into the area of what we'd call Jerusalem and whatever. But they all came from southeastern Turkey or eastern Turkey. This is where you have the Garden of Eden. This is where you have Mount Ararat, you know, where the Ark of Noah was said to have landed. This is where these giants existed, these giants known as the Nephilim, and their parents, the Watchers. So, you know, all of this is probably based on some kind of historical events, but many, many thousands of years before the Bible was actually written.
0: Let's go to Taylor in Burlington, Iowa, east of the Rockies. Hello, Taylor.
3: Good day, George. Good day, Andrew. Nice UK, huh?
1: Yep. It's a beautiful day here.
3: Okay. I want to know from you, Andrew, why did you get into the Atlantis, and why did you want to write your book? And I'll listen to your response on the air. Thank you.
1: Yeah, it's an interesting story, and I have to be totally honest and say that the publishers really came to me with the idea of a book on Atlantis. And at first, as I mentioned earlier, I assumed, due to some popular theories at the time, that it could be Antarctica. There'd been a book written by two researchers named Rose and Rand Flamath that had argued for Atlantis being Antarctica, and Graham Hancock had followed this up in his book Fingerprints of the Gods. So I was going to, you know, just elaborate on that, basically. But the more I looked into it, the more I realised that it was not Antarctica whatsoever, that it was much more likely to be in the area of the Caribbean and the Bahamas, with the flagship of Atlantis being Cuba itself. And the question then comes is that why have not more people realised that Cuba was so important? And I think a lot of it is to do with geopolitics, because, you know, certainly through until the end of the 19th century, Cuba was still the dominion of the Spanish crown. And unfortunately, by this time, the Spanish were not liked. Their presence in the Americas was just, you know, not liked. So it was almost like Cuba was being overlooked. And then, of course, eventually, at the beginning of the 1960s, it becomes a communist country under Fidel Castro. So it's somewhere that people don't want to think about as almost like this paradise of the past. But let's hope that the geopolitics do change, you know, within the next few years, the next few decades, that will allow us to better explore Cuba. Because I know various researchers that just are dying to get in there and investigate various anomalies that have been discovered in the waters off the coast of Cuba, not just the city that I already talked about that was discovered in the year 2000, but others that have been pointed out to me by various, you know, colleagues. And I think that, you know, we need to fully explore Cuba, because I think that this holds important clues to our understanding of Atlantis.
0: What fascinates you the most about these ancient mystery sites, Andrew?
1: I think for me, it's about whether there may have been some kind of outside influence in human development and evolution. I mean, this goes back to my interest in UFOs, you know, as far back as the 1970s. And that, you know, were we influenced in any way? Was Eric von Däniken correct, you know, that was God an astronaut? That whole concept of ancient aliens, you know, of course, I take part in the show Ancient Aliens, and I think it's a fascinating subject. And I want to believe that humanity has been helped to create these monuments. But as I mentioned earlier, I think that most of it is going to take place through the mind, through some kind of quantum entanglement with much higher intelligences, far more advanced than ourselves, that communicate instantaneously over very vast distances. You know, in other words, literally from star system to star system.
0: The late Zechariah Sitchin claims that the Anunnaki came here and seeded us and created us. What do you think of that?
1: I'm not a big fan, I'll be honest, George. I mean, obviously, what he said was that, you know, aliens came down about 250,000 years ago, and, you know, literally created humanity to work in mines for gold, gold that was then taken off planet back to their home planet of Nibiru, and that the Anunnaki were quite literally therefore space aliens. Well, that's not what the ancient texts say. The ancient texts say that the Anunnaki, or to give them their original name, the Anunna, were quite literally of the sky, people of the sky. Now, that could suggest aliens, but to me, it suggests that these people had knowledge of the sky. In other words, that they were, you know, astronomer priests, they were shamans with knowledge of the constellations, the Milky Way, you know, and possibly, you know, celestial beings that they would communicate with in deep trance states. I mean, to me, that's what the Anunnaki are. I mean, it was said, for instance, that the Anunnaki lived on a mountain called Karsag, on a mound called the Duku. And this can be firmly associated not with South Africa, which is what Zachariah Sitchin said, but with Eastern Turkey.
0: Fascinating. It really is, though, isn't it?
1: Oh, absolutely.
0: What keeps driving you, Andrew?
1: I think what keeps driving me is all these new discoveries. You know, I mean, obviously we got places like Göbekli Tepe and Karahan Tepe, which are being excavated all the time. There's new sites that are opening up, like Seyburj, which is just to the west of Shanlurfa, which we've just been talking about. You've got all these incredible discoveries that are now being announced on the Giza Plateau. And, you know, I've got my time filled with not only talking about these, but trying to write books about them as well.
0: Speaking of books, where do we get yours?
1: Well, the latest book is Beneath the Pyramids, which is essentially everything that you ever wanted to know about what exists, not just above the ground at Giza, but what is below, going all the way back to the ancient Egyptians, what they said exists beneath the plateau, coming forward, what the Romans said, what the Arab writers said, you know, coming all the way through to what psychics like Edgar Cayce said exists beneath the plateau. So that's your go-to book, I'd say. It's called Beneath the Pyramids.
0: We're going to come back in just a moment with Andrew Collins and take final calls. His website is his name, linked up at coasttocoastam.com.
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0: All right, class, tell me about your weekend. Leo?
1: Well, my sister wanted to go camping, so my parents took us in our new Nissan Pathfinder through a mountain trail.
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1: On our next Coast to Coast program, Richard Dolan joins us to talk about submersible UFOs. And then Michael Tellinger pops in to tell us about the Anunnaki. How about that on Coast to Coast? We'll be back in a moment with Andrew Collins and take final calls with him as well. Beyond Belief, that's our television show, and you can watch all the episodes by going to that website, beyondbelief.com.
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0: welcome back. George Norrie along with Andrew Collins. Andrew, how do you think they move those tons of stone in Giza?
1: Well, no one knows, to be honest. There is obviously conventional ways of moving them, I'm sure, but the ancient accounts also talk about them being able to tap them and using like magical formulas to actually get them to rise up into the air and move along as if gravity is not affecting them in any way. I mean, this is an account that's found in an Arab chronicle, which I cite in my book, Gods of Eden, because there are many accounts from around the world that talk about very similar ways of being able to float these ancient blocks from place to place. I mean, it's found in Mexico. It's there in South America. It's there in the Levant. It's there in Tibet. In fact, in Tibet, there are various accounts of people being able to move blocks and literally raise them up into the air by using these incredible long horns known as lures, and doing them almost like a symphony, and being able to move them up into the air so that they become weightless. So that has to be a possibility.
0: Back to the calls. Let's go to Mark in Roseville, California, west of the Rockies. Mark, go ahead.
2: Oh, yeah. George and Mr. Collins. Yeah, I have a question for you. In Revelation 2:12, it says here, I know where Satan's throne is and where Satan dwells. It was written by Jesus in a letter. And they have Satan's throne in the Berlin Museum. They built a building over it. What do you know about that? And what do you know about Cygnus X1, X3, HDE 22-68-68, Deneb?
1: Well, okay, well, one thing I know all about, one thing I know nothing about. I don't know anything about Satan's throne, so I will obviously look that up. But the whole connection with Cygnus is actually really, really important, because this is a constellation of the night sky, generally represented by a bird. In Europe, it's a swan, sometimes a goose. In North America, it's generally the turkey vulture. It can be the goose as well there. And in the area of places like Göbekli Tepe, it was represented by a vulture. And all of these birds, plus many others around the world that are connected with Cygnus, are soul birds. They are birds that quite literally can carry the soul from the physical world at the point of death, obviously, of an individual, into the afterlife. And this becomes really, really important at Giza, because although we have the more familiar idea that the three Giza pyramids represent the three stars of Orion, there is a lesser known theory, which myself and my good friend and colleague, the engineer Rodney Hale, came up with in the year 2005, that those three pyramids better reflect the astronomical positions of the three wing stars of Cygnus. Now, why would Cygnus be important at Giza? Well, the fact is that in ancient Egypt, those stars represented the womb of the sky goddess Nuit. She was the Milky Way, and the area of her womb was the constellation of Cygnus. And according to the pyramid texts, it's within her womb that the pharaoh receives rebirth into the afterlife. And the interiors of a pyramid, particularly the sarcophagus chamber, the sarcophagus, and even the coffin itself, actually represent the womb of Nuit. So there's every reason for a context of why Cygnus would have been important. But there is one important star of Cygnus that's not represented by those three pyramids, and that is the bright star Deneb. Now, this threw me to start with, because I couldn't see an obvious monument connected with it. And I asked somebody at the time, I said, you know, what do you think? And they said, well, that's good, isn't it? And I said, what do you mean? They said, well, quite clearly, it's underneath the plateau. In other words, Deneb could actually mark the entrance into the secret chambers, the Hall of Records, whatever you want to call it, existing beneath the plateau. And that made me look into the area where the Deneb spots, as we called it, could be found on the plateau. And sure enough, that's when we discovered the Tomb of the Birds. The Tomb of the Birds was this absolutely, completely unknown tomb. I mean, hardly ever mentioned at all, that is the entrance into the cave underworld. So if we had not have discovered this ground sky overlay between the three pyramids and the Cygnus constellation, we probably would never have discovered the entrance into Giza's cave underworld. And of course, there are some really interesting stars and stellar objects in Cygnus, including one called Cygnus X3. Well, there's also Cygnus X1. Both of them are candidates for black holes, but Cygnus X3 is incredible because it's one of the only objects in the sky that's known to send cosmic rays directly to the Earth. They were discovered in the 1960s and 70s. They were called Cygnets, and they are a type of very, very high energy cosmic ray that can not only reach the Earth directly, but penetrate the ground for anything up to 200 to 300 yards. And in other words, if you've got caves beneath the Earth, they would penetrate into them and they would affect whatever was going on inside those caves. So if you've got humans inside them, people could probably actually see those cosmic rays as they passed through the nervous system, sorry, the optical eye system, as flashes of light, which would basically make them almost see the light and trigger, you know, illumination experiences. And I think that this is one of the reasons why Cygnus became so important, because it represented the point of creation in the sky. And that's exactly what we find in various different mythologies around the world, that the stars of Cygnus, in the form of some kind of swan or goose, represent the point of first creation in the sky.
0: Let's go to our international line. Don is with us in Alberta, Canada. Hello, Donald.
3: Hi, George. Hi, Andrew.
1: Hi there.
3: Just a few comments, then I'll get to my question. So Germany had back-engineered anti-gravity by the, like, they started, they almost had it done by, like, the 30s. But they had perfected it more by the time they got to about around 1940. I had people that actually witnessed the development of it that I used to know. One guy actually wrote a book, but it was in German and I couldn't read it. I wish now I would have took pictures of a copy of it. But they got the information from the Sanskrit text. That's where they just back engineered. Same thing with the atomic bomb. They back engineered it from the Sanskrit text, because 3,600, 3,800 years ago, India, China were so advanced, they had bases on the moon, they had ships that would float like we have the other types of ships that go around, but theirs would float in the air. But getting back to the pyramid stuff, so actually you should make sure, you should hook up with Michael Bellinger, he'll be on tomorrow night. But putting, because he talks about them using cones and having frequency generators to move stuff around. And Atlantis thing, I think, well, we don't completely understand the technology, but I used to know a guy, he had crystals, and they used to put information in crystals, but they were trying to use too much energy in crystals, which destabilized the planet or their continent, well, the planet too. And that's why you've got those pyramids you're talking about 80 miles off the coast of Cuba that are, I think there's 13 of them intact, 5 miles down. But what, I guess part of my question is why can't we use LIDAR to find this stuff now? Because, like, you got to remember, it's sitting in the bottom of the ocean. It's going to be covered with mud for a while. So if you use LIDAR, you could instantly see it. Like, they recently found a city in Greenland, and it's 4,500 years old. But they found it just by using a drone with LIDAR, and the Inuit people there, they said, yeah, well, we've known about that forever, because they have an oral history that goes back quite a ways. So we can't discard the oral history, but what I'm curious about is the pyramids, like, because we have one in Alaska, and there was another gentleman, I was studying his stuff online, I wish I would have saved it all. He showed that all the pyramids are in 30-degree angles from each other. Like, he shows that, like, for example...
0: It's a lot to cover, Don. We're running out of time. You want to react to some of that, Andrew?
1: Yeah, well, let's start at the end, really. You know, the idea that the pyramids and obviously other monuments around the world are equally spaced and part of a huge Earth grid is something that obviously my colleagues, you know, such as Hugh Newman, Graham Hancock, Rosenrand Flemath, have also looked at. And there's something to this. I think that, you know, all of these ancient monuments that are probably built across thousands of years, you know, they're not all built at the same time, seem to conform to a huge grid. And of course, the question then becomes, how is that possible? And I think a lot of it is to do with the geomagnetic forces of the Earth. You know, we are naturally drawn to places where those forces are the strongest. And this has been going on, I think, for tens of thousands of years, certainly since, you know, the beginning of the Neolithic period, about, you know, 4000 BC in Western Europe, that what we do is that we have dreams, we have visions, we have feelings to actually create monuments at certain places. And when we actually look at where we put them, it forms part of a huge Earth grid. And that Earth grid is real. There's no question about that. So, you know, beyond that, obviously, the technologies is something that we are trying to understand today. As science advances, we can better understand what the ancient texts tell us and show us that they are real, particularly when it comes to Vedic texts like the Mahabharata. And yeah, you're absolutely correct that obviously in the 20th century, you know, various different countries, you know, looked at those texts and said, can we replicate that technology? And by doing so, it validates what's in those texts.
0: Let's go to Aaron in Fountain Valley, California. Aaron, go ahead.
4: Hey, George, I hope you guys have a fun and safe weekend. And I wanted to say first, Andrew Collins, are you an AI? Because that would make a lot of sense of all your knowledge. And also, how can we get the Hall of Record? Because I don't care if you get arrested. We need that Hall of Records. Edgar Cayce said that it would be found. Maybe you'll be the one. I'd gladly share a jail cell with you, Andrew, if it came to it. Thank you.
1: Okay, right. Well, yeah, that's a great question. I mean, it was the inspiration from Edgar Cayce and his life readings relating to the Hall of Records that really spurred me on to find Giza's Cave Underworld in 2008. I mean, up to that point, nobody knew it existed. It had been mentioned in ancient accounts. We found one reference to people going inside it from just after the year 1800, and we knew it was there. We knew it was somewhere in the area of the northwestern corner, very close to this Deneb.

0: With the full knowledge of the Edgar Cayce Foundation, who partly sponsored the whole expedition. And it was then that we found finally the entrance into these caves and explored them for the first time. And as I said, this was a story that became, world famous. It became a viral story. There were hundreds and hundreds of accounts of it on the internet, within just a few days. And of course, our good friend Zahi Hawass denied it all, and said that you have found nothing. But then 6 months later, he's being shown on television going into those caves, saying this is the most incredible experience he's ever had at Giza. So there you go.
1: You think Zahi held back, Andrew?
0: No, I don't. I genuinely feel that he just was not interested in what we had to say. I mean, myself and my ex-wife went to see him and sat down, showed him photographs. We gave him a report of how we'd actually got to get into those caves, and he basically just missed the lot, dismissed the lot, and threw his hands up and says, "You have found nothing. You amateurs can find nothing." But of course, that's just ridiculous.
1: Andrew, thank you, and keep in touch with us. Let us know who, whenever you break his story. Andrew Collins. For Dan Galante, Tom Danheiser, Sue Trikas, Lex Lonehood, Sean Latasseur, Alec Fernandez, Stephanie Smith, Tim Banal, George Knapp, and Richard Serrett, I'm George Norrie, somewhere out there on Coast to Coast AM. We'll see you on our next edition. Until then, be safe, everyone.

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1: ABC News, I'm Dave Packer. In Washington State, officials confirming one dead, 8 employees and 1 firefighter injured, with 9 additional employees unaccounted for. This following the rupture of a chemical tank at a pulp and paper mill in Longview. Washington State Senator Patty Murphy.
2: There's a lot of questions about how all of this happened, and I want to assure you that we will all continue to pressure to get answers to those questions. This community deserves that.
1: Officials say the tank needs to be stabilized before more recovery operations can proceed. In Texas's Republican Senate primary runoff, Attorney General Ken Paxton, endorsed by President Trump, defeating incumbent Senator John Cornyn. In fact, every one of Trump's endorsed candidates is now projected to win their respective race. Paxton will go on to face Democrat James Tallarico in November. The CDC sending an urgent request to its staff members for help screening Americans returning to the U.S. from Central Africa for any potential signs of Ebola. This is ABC News. Her attorney says a woman fired by an Indiana university over a Facebook post criticizing conservative activist Charlie Kirk after he was killed will receive $225,000 to settle a lawsuit. Mixing Pokemon with paleontology.
3: The exhibit's a hit with 10-year-old Ellie Naor and her family.
4: This Pokemon thing has been so cool. There's like big Pokemon fossils.
3: The Pokemon Fossil Museum is an interactive exhibit that allows visitors to compare their favorite characters to real-life fossils that inspired them. Aha moments for Anthony Nowakowski and friends.
5: Like, oh, I didn't know that they based it off of a real Pokemon or a real animal or creature.
3: He says he saw ticket sales were 20,000 and counting.
1: ABC's Chuck Sievertson. Scientists say rising temperatures are increasingly threatening an already vulnerable species, Australia's koalas. Analysis of nearly 12,000 koala rescue records show there's a risk of admission or care or death increasing when the temperature reached 80. Dave Packer, ABC News.
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0: From the City of Angels near the Pacific Ocean, good morning, good evening, wherever you may be across the nation, around the world. I'm George Norrie. This is Coast to Coast AM. Later tonight, the mysteries of the ancients. Here's what's happening. Several women found dead in a popular American tourist destination have local authorities probing whether there's a larger trend at play here. Over the past few weeks, authorities in Puerto Vallarta, a hot spot for American tourism, have recovered the bodies of the women in separate parts of that city. Though none of the victims have been identified, police said the women, all between the ages of 30 and 35 years old, had tattoos and were found partially undressed. Strange story. Iranians reacted with a mix of skepticism, caution, and sarcasm on Tuesday after internet monitors reported a partial restoration of online access following months of near-total isolation under a nationwide shutdown imposed by Iranian authorities. Here's Tom Danheiser with an update on what happened today, Tom.
1: Well, Iran calls the latest U.S. strikes a bad faith sign as the internet is slowly restored and ceasefire negotiations continue. The Islamic Republic has started to restore internet access after one of the longest ever nationwide shutdowns. Iran warned of retaliation after U.S. strikes targeted sites in southern Iran amid ongoing negotiations between Washington and Tehran. Both sides had earlier indicated progress that could halt the war and restart shipping through the Strait of Hormuz while giving negotiators 60 days to negotiate more complex issues, including Iran's nuclear program. Meanwhile, Israeli says it has attacked Hamas' new armed wing chief as it steps up military pressure in Gaza and expands ground operations in Lebanon. And West Texas Intermediate crude oil is currently trading around $92 to $93 a barrel, while the international Brent crude benchmark is hovering near $99 to $100 a barrel. Prices have been elevated volatility-wise recently because of U.S. strikes in Iran and shifts in geopolitical negotiations. George?
0: Thank you, Tom. Dr. John Curtis, onlinecolumnist.com, with us there. John, something seems very peculiar to me about this situation. The Iranians just don't seem to be coming to the table, are they?
2: Yeah, I mean, they're coming to the table Iranian style, you know, which is, you know, there's a lot of, you know, control issues that that are happening right now because, you know, the Ayatollah was killed in that airstrike, you know, on February 28th, and then his, you know, his son was, you know, announced as the supreme leader, but he's been living in a bunker in isolation, fearing for his life. Reports today from various sources in Europe say that he's willing to sign the deal that Trump is asking for. And the key consideration for Trump on this whole thing is really getting that stockpile of 1,000 pounds of 60% enriched uranium out of the country. And Vladimir Putin has agreed to take the fissile material, and that would satisfy Trump in terms of, you know, the nuke issue, removing that stockpile. It could be used, obviously, for up to 10, maybe even more A-bombs. So the negotiations are going on. Iran cannot afford to keep this thing going much longer. Don't forget, there's a blockade that has been implemented on Iranian ports, and Iran is not able to fulfill its shipments of crude oil and natural gas to, you know, various global customers like China and India and others. So the economy is in shambles. The stock market is at an all-time low, and the currency is trading at near all-time lows. So when Trump says that, you know, time is on his side, he's not kidding. I mean, you know, he can wait this out to some extent. We know politically that he's being harmed by, you know, these high gas prices. The average American consumer who's, you know, putting gas in their car and buying groceries right now has witnessed pretty, you know, these skyrocketing prices. And, you know, even in Europe, they're having shortages of jet fuel. And, you know, the price of traveling on airlines is far more expensive. So his runway of keeping this going right now is not very long. So, George, it is my view still that, you know, the negotiations that are in the works, despite the recent attacks in the south, you know, those were more slap on the wrist to Iran in southern Iran on these mine ships and missile launchers is not going to derail this ceasefire. But the good news is the Ayatollah has at least told a number of sources that he's close to signing the deal.
0: Let's see what happens. Thank you, John. Earth's population currently sits at 8.3 billion people, but it could crash within the next 40 years, according to experts. Scientists say that in the worst-case scenario, humanity could potentially be halved by the year 2064. This could be the result of climate collapse, a pandemic, global conflict, or resource changes, they say. NASA has released details of robotic landers, hopping drones and vehicles it aims to send to the moon as part of a U.S. plan to build a lunar base. Amazon founder Jeff Bezos' space company Blue Origin is one of the several companies picked to build the machines. The U.S. wants to land Americans back on the moon before President Donald Trump leaves office in 2028. NASA is competing with China to return humans to the lunar surface, meaning the space agency is under pressure to appear to be winning the new space race. China is forging ahead with its own plans to land humans on the moon by 2030. In a moment, Dalia Bourjon joins us to talk about MindSight. She'll explain what that is in just a moment on Coast to Coast AM.
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0: And welcome back to Coast. George Norrie with you. Dalia Burgoyne is with us, a devoted mother of four who specializes in what is called MindSight. She'll explain that, which helps teach both adults and blind individuals. Dalia has shared her work on Fox, ABC, various podcasts, and her work has been featured in our friend Caroline Corey's upcoming film, Superhuman 2. She'll be a featured speaker at Contact in the Desert this coming weekend in Indian Wells, California. Dalia, you look for me. I'll be there with a panel.
1: Thank you so much. Thanks for having me.
0: Tell us a little bit about MindSight.
1: So MindSight, or extraocular vision, it's the ability to perceive the world without one's eyes. And basically, you're able to actually see as if you were using your eyes, without your eyes. And you don't have to be a sighted person. You can be totally blind. You can be someone that was born blind. You could be someone that lost your vision. Anybody can do it.
0: How did you come across this?
1: So I, at one point, I started to study energy work, and I would wear a blindfold, and I was trying to learn to perceive the world without my eyes, just perceiving it, just with a sense. And I learned that there was a lot of children in Indonesia that were able to do it, and they were able to read and to see colors. And I remember thinking, okay, I'm going to eventually have to learn that eventually when I get to it. And when I did look into it, all I ever ran into was people saying only kids can do it. Only children can do it. And if you're an adult, they won't even teach you. And so for the few people that believed in this ability, most of them actually believed only children could do it. And I remember thinking, well, no, I have the same access to the same brain chemistry as they do. So I should be able to learn it as well. So at first I was trying to teach myself, and I kind of taught myself to perceive the world with sensory things. And that's kind of how I teach today. But then after a few years of kind of playing around and being able to perceive in the dark and stuff, I still couldn't see colors. I still couldn't read or anything. Mm-hmm. So I ended up going to this one retreat. And I went in Canada about 10 years later, and at that retreat, they were starting to try and teach this to adults. They were very new to it. It was, their names were, Wendy Gallant and Rob Freeman, and they were very new to it. And I went to this retreat, and, you know, we went outside, and at that moment I was able to see through my blindfold. I just remember thinking, oh my gosh, that's what I was missing this whole time. It was a light sense. And so, basically, to perceive the world around you, it's about amplifying your senses or creating an extrasensory perception. And so anyway, I just was able to see through the blindfold. And after that, I figured it out. I remember thinking, I figured this out. And immediately, I was given the opportunity to start training it by those very people. They immediately had me start training. So it was so quick that I began training others in it and just seeing all this progress and seeing how it worked. And it was so remarkable.
0: How young were you, Dalia, when you had these abilities?
1: Well, when I developed my MindSight, it was just a couple years ago. So I was an adult. But when I was a kid, I did have some abilities. So when I was a child, I actually had a form of telepathy. I didn't call it telepathy back then, and I didn't think it was anything different. I thought everybody was doing it. And I remember being confused and thinking, why aren't the adults just knowing what each other is thinking? You know, I was three or four, and seeing the adults being confused by what other people were thinking. And I remember thinking, why aren't they just reading each other's mind? And then I thought, okay, I guess when you get older, you can't know what each other's thinking and what each other's going to say. I guess that happens. But then I went to school. So I remember going into like kindergarten and seeing that the other kids weren't doing it either. And so I was very confused. And I remember thinking, okay, I guess it's just me that does that. And then, but even though today I still don't believe it's just me, I think most kids can do it. They might have forgotten. But I remember being in class and just being really confused why the kids weren't doing it either. And then eventually I just kind of conformed to society. It's not like I purposely got rid of it. I don't even have a memory of it going away. It's just that I stopped using it at some point. And then years later, I thought back to it and I thought, oh, yeah, I remember I used to be able to do that. And wow, that just turned off without me noticing.
0: How does MindSight work with the blind?
1: Oh, with the blind. Like I said, a person could be born blind or they could have lost their eyes entirely. So some of my students don't even have eyes at all. And they can actually be able to perceive as if they're seeing with eyes. It's the same, similar going into the visual cortex. And so how it's done, there's various ways that we are perceiving with a blindfold. So one way is called a hyperphantasia, and that's when we have vivid internal imagery. And so basically I'm kind of training people to develop their senses and become extra sensitive to their senses and teach them. It's like a trained synesthesia, teach them to send that sensory information to the visual cortex. And we actually, you know, we look at the brains and we see that it actually is going to the visual cortex. So that's one way. Another way is called a prophantasia. And that's when we are projecting an image in front of you. So even if the image is in another room, you can actually kind of see it in front of you. That's a prophantasia. There's also transparency vision. And so that's kind of like what Ben Carson is known for, where he can actually, you know, he's a very famous neurosurgeon, and he's actually very famous because he can do things that others can't. He can actually see through the bones. And because of that, he is able to do a lot of very dangerous things that others can't. Then there's remote seeing. So that's kind of perception that's beyond an immediate location. So being able to see 100% accuracy into the next room. I have some students that can do that. And there's the edge detection. So that's what I did for a long time before I developed another sense. So edge detection is when you are able to go into complete darkness and you're able to see the boundaries and the edges and the shadows, and you're able to navigate a room in complete darkness. And then there's the light sense. And so the light sense is what's similar to sight. Even in darkness, it very much looks like you're looking with your eyes, except it doesn't match eyesight. You can see with the light sense, even if it's behind you, it might appear in front of you. It might appear close when it's far. So it's a very interesting sense. And it happens when you're kind of training yourself to be very sensitive to small bits of light.
0: I'd probably smash into a cabinet in a darkened room.
1: Yeah, you can get surprisingly good at it.
0: You mentioned remote viewing. Are all remote viewers MindSight experts?
1: I wouldn't say that, actually. I feel like when you think of remote viewing, and I do think it's part of the same thing. I do think that. But when you think of remote viewing, it's almost like you're getting information and you're writing down this information. It could be from the past. It could be from the future. It could be from a picture. It could be from some kind of a target. But with extraocular vision, it's as if you're seeing it with your eyes. So even if it's in the next room, you'll be able to read a word. And or if it's in front of you, or if you're blindfolded, you're still able to read as if you were using your eyes. So there's a little bit of a difference there.
0: It's a remarkable technique, though, isn't it?
1: Oh, yeah. It's so impactful, so meaningful. Whenever people discover that they have this ability, which everyone does. At first, when I started showing it and I started demonstrating it, people kept thinking, oh, that's the woman that can see without her eyes. And I've been trying to show people this whole time, like, no, it's not that I'm the woman that can do it. I'm showing you what you all can do, what everybody has the ability to do. It's just one of the things that we can train, and it is very, very trainable.
0: How long does it take to train somebody?
1: So it can take a few minutes to days to months. Like it just depends on how deep you want to go. But being able to see through a blindfold, I could have someone seeing through a blindfold within 10 to 20 minutes. But I usually will train other senses first, because when we see through a blindfold really, really quickly, our mind might not accept it at first. And it might think, okay, I have to be cheating in some way. There's something wrong with this blindfold. So a lot of people don't accept it at first. And so what I do is I show them other incredible abilities they have, and then show them how this pattern comes up, that every time they achieve an incredible ability or an incredible task, like, for example, magnetizing metal, I'll give people metal. This is just one of the little things I do to help their mindset grow. I'll give them like pieces of metal that are not magnetized, and I'll say, just go ahead and magnetize it. And then they'll say, what are you talking about? I'm like, go ahead and do it. And I might show them that they can. And I won't tell them how. I'll just say, just do it. And then they'll realize, like, wait, I can do this. And then afterwards, maybe a piece of doubt will come up and say, this must have been magnetized beforehand or must have been magnetic beforehand. And so I'll do a lot of things like that to show them this doubt thing comes up all the time. So there's a lot of things I do, other senses that I build up before I have them do the light sense. Because if you begin to doubt it, as soon as it happens, you'll end up closing it again.
0: Are a lot of people practicing mind sight?
1: So many more people are practicing. So many people are getting out there. A lot of people are still doing it with children, and there are more and more adult courses getting out there. And it doesn't matter what background you're in. You can be a child, you can be an adult. And I've had people in their 80s doing it and doing it very well. But what I don't see very much out there, and this is what I specialize in, I don't see very many people doing it with the visually impaired yet. But it is definitely something they can do. And it's actually Carolyn Corey's next movie. She actually mentioned this already, and it's going to be premiered this weekend. Yeah, you're actually going to see some blind people doing this very thing. Some of my students. So I'm very excited for this to get out to the world, that it's not just for people in a blindfold that can see, it's for everybody.
0: People who can see, do you have them close their eyes when they're practicing this?
1: So there's different levels. Sometimes I prefer to teach a person with their eyes closed first. So I usually will teach them with their eyes closed, because then when they open their eyes later, they won't doubt it. They won't think they're peeking or something. They'll realize, hey, it doesn't matter if my eyes are open or closed, I can do it. There are a lot of teachers that teach with the eyes open first because it is faster. And the reason it's faster, and it's not that much faster, but the reason it's faster is because we have a natural tendency, an already pre-built condition that says, when my eyes are open, I want to perceive. When I close my eyes, I don't want to see my external world. So that's like it's an ingrained thing we all have. And so you kind of have to overcome that and do some kind of an anchor that says, when I close my eyes and I do this, I want to see. And so that's something you kind of have to train. So it's a little faster. A person will start to see much faster if they just keep their eyes open under a mask.
0: When is your presentation at Contact in the Desert?
1: So at Contact, I'm actually going to be on stage with Hakim of the Psy Games, and there's going to be a few people demonstrating the ability with a blindfold. And then I'm going to go up there. I'll have a blindfold too, but my two of my blind students, who are in Carolyn Corey's movie, they are going to be on stage as well. And we're going to show what kind of techniques and lessons and things that we do to help people to see, and they're going to kind of demonstrate it as well.
0: All right, we're going to come back with more in just a moment on Coast to Coast AM with Dalia Burgoyne on Coast to Coast AM.
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0: From somewhere out there, this is Coast to Coast AM with George Norrie.
1: As I mentioned earlier to Dahlia, we'll be at Contact in the Desert this coming weekend with the major events and also something very special, Tom.
2: Absolutely. So this is the largest UFO event in the world coming up this weekend, Contact in the Desert. It's the second year in a row Captain Ron and I will host our Ask George and George event. Now, this is an event where people line up at the microphones and just fire questions at you guys. We have Mr. George Knapp on the line. Now, listen, you guys are legends, so people really enjoy this event. And for George Knapp, you looking forward to this?
3: Oh, yeah, I look forward to it because I always learn something from the other George. You know, he's a funny guy and knows so much and has been at this so long. So it's a lot of fun to go back and forth with him and to hear what's on the minds of the audience, too.
1: Well, what's fun for me, though, Tom and George, is I'm on stage with the world's greatest investigative UFO reporter in history, and that's George Knapp.
3: Well, thank you. I appreciate that. You know, there's a lot of folks who are really working hard on this topic now. And just in the last year, since the last time you and I were together, George, this topic has exploded beyond what I thought it could do.
2: Well, you know, guys, they line up at the microphones. And for George Norrie, you know, I know that you enjoy when we do open lines, George. So this is kind of like open lines live. You must really enjoy this.
1: Well, we're going to have some fun.
2: Alrighty, folks, you really don't want to miss this one. Just head over to coasttocoastam.com. Lex has got all the info in the number 6 spot in the carousel. Thanks, guys.
1: Thank you, George. And the Paranormal Podcast Network keeps cruising along. Captain Ron is one of the hosts.
2: 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In the search, just put Coast to Coast AM. All those shows will pop right up. Have some fun.
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0: And welcome back, George Norrie with Dahlia Burgoyne, as we are talking about mindset. Dahlia, you have a daughter that is gifted, don't you?
1: Yeah, so I mentioned that when I was a child, I had some telepathic ability, but my daughter is extremely gifted in that area. So if you're familiar with Dr. Diane Hennessy Powell, her work was featured in the first season of the Telepathy Tapes, and her work specified and revolved around children that were savants, autistic savants specifically. And most of her, the people that she worked with were able to use telepathy. So they were able to know what another person was thinking word for word, and they were able to spell it out. So these children were severely autistic. So communication and showing what they were thinking was very difficult. And the best way to do it was to spell or to use a keyboard or a letter board, something like that. And so my daughter and I also work with Dr. Diane. She's one of these children that are very, very gifted. And she's able to do a lot of things like that. She's way, way, way, way more telepathic than I was as a kid. My daughter can literally, she's 15, but she can read my mind. And when I say she can read my mind, I mean, I could think of a phrase in my mind and she can spell it out. And it's not just mind. It can be with other people too. But it has to be people that she wants to do it with or who wants their mind to be read. She won't do it if a person doesn't want their mind read at all. So it's not just her knowing word for word what I'm thinking. She also has access to things that I've done, even if I'm not thinking about them. She has access to my memories. For example, right now when we're talking, is as if she is here, and I can go and discuss this whole thing with her afterwards. And I can ask her, what was your favorite part of the show? What was your favorite part? And she can tell me, and it won't be something that I was thinking of. So she has a lot of access. Other abilities she has is she's able to go into people's dreams and to teach them there. She's able to go to a place that that a lot of people are now calling the Hill. She used to call it the esoteric realm. So she's able to go to that place and she helps people to navigate it and get there. So I actually train, I actually do workshops to teach mindset and human potential. And my daughter, she's actually the one that trains the telepathy. And most of it is done telepathically, but she also does spell out some instructions as well.
0: So it's clearly hereditary, isn't it?
1: Yes, it is hereditary, but she also says the telepathy is something we can all do. And that's why I believe a lot of kids are able to do it or have done it and just have forgotten, kind of like how I forgot. I think the only reason I really remember is because I was supposed to do this kind of work later on. And I don't know, but my daughter is very insistent that almost everybody can do it. And so a lot of our students, well, in the beginning, when I first started teaching mindset, she said to me that this is important. It was meant to be. She remembers her past lives. She just has so much knowledge. And she told me I was supposed to do this. And I said, why? She goes, because this is how telepathy is going to get out there. And I said, what does mindset have to do with telepathy? But I've noticed my students that got really, really good at mindset ended up becoming telepathic. And so there is a big correlation. And I remember, I've never had a history with like non-human intelligence or anything, unless it was like angels or ghosts or something. but my daughter, she started saying like she was able to communicate with ETs and other entities too, other different kinds of entities. And at first I said, what does this have to do with anything? What does this have to do with ETs and stuff? And my daughter said, it's telepathy. Telepathy is what it has to do with. And so she is very much, her mission is to get it out there that telepathy is real and for people to start using it and evolve to using it. And not only would we be able to communicate with each other, but we can communicate interspecies and to other types of consciousness.
0: We'll take calls next hour with Dahlia as we are talking about mindset. Does it work better with someone who is blind or somebody who is not blind?
1: That's a really good question. I would actually say it is the same. The main thing that makes it better is a person's mindset. So whenever a person comes to me, I always say, I'm not giving you a skill. You already have this ability. All I'm doing is I'm helping your mindset to perceive better. I'm helping your perception about the ability to change. And so when a person comes in, they might say, oh, I'm not going to be as good because I was born blind, or I'm not going to be as good because, they might say something. And so my job is to just immediately turn around and say, no, you are going to be good, and you're going to be just as fast as everyone else because of this. And so people who don't have eyes, they tend to do really, really well, because one of the things that people tend to have an issue is doubt. And everybody has this doubt because they don't already believe they can do it. And so whenever they start doing it, a doubt will come across everybody, whether you have eyes or not, but whether you are blind or sighted, it happens to just about everybody. Everybody gets the feeling. And but what's nice about a person with no eyes is that they know that there can't be a way that they're cheating. And so they kind of accept it more, even though that feeling is still there.
0: I have sometimes tried closing my eyes to see if I can see beyond my what your memory would capture. And sometimes I actually think I'm seeing something, then I open my eyes and it's still there.
1: Yeah, so sometimes that's like an edge detection one. And our eyes, even when they're closed, we have so many sensors, especially in the rods and especially in the periphery. We have so many that people just don't realize we have. And we're able to pick up things, especially that's movement. And so in the beginning, when your sensitivity is not strong enough, you can pick up movement really easily, or if you remember it being there. And so a lot of people will say, well, that's just my memory, or that's just my imagination. And I say, it's okay for you to think it's your imagination in the beginning. That actually is going to help you develop the skill. And so yeah, it sounds like what you were doing was definitely the beginning of the darkness kind, the edge detection one. And that does lead into being able to see in the dark if you practice it enough.
0: Dahlia, what has been the most dramatic thing you've heard with MindSight?
1: Oh, okay. Well, with MindSight. So usually people, the ones that get really, really good, they are able to see behind them. They're able to see through walls. And I know this sounds nuts, but I've seen it. I'm like, my best students can do it. And they're able to see through walls, and they're able to see in a box and stuff like that. But the most impressive thing I've heard was one of my students who's really good at it. And he can actually see entities as well, and he's actually blind. So he actually at first had a hard time telling a person apart from an entity. And he said the way he could tell them apart was that the entities would be in a weird place, like they might be on the ceiling or something. And then also he can tell them apart because he can walk through the entities. And when he did, he said he would pick up all of their thoughts and their history and stuff like that. And so he said that was different than a person. So that's kind of how he could tell them apart. But also what really got me was he said he can also see spiritual structures that were around. So he could see buildings and stuff that are not actually what we could see. So it's almost like he's seeing into a different dimension.
0: Is science studying this?
1: Yeah, a lot of science is actually studying it. And so some people like to say, oh, I don't think this is scientifically proven, and that comes up a lot. But and I like to say this is science. People often will confuse an established consensus with science itself, saying like, oh, it's not something we already know, so it's not science. When science, real science, is actually the process of asking questions and running experiments and observing results and seeing what's repeatable. And with this phenomenon, we've actually been studying it for quite a while. It just wasn't taken seriously before. We've had a lot of scientists on there. I'm actually doing a lot of research as well. So we are still in the early stages of studying, but it is extremely repeatable. It is extremely a lot of experiments. Everything can be documented. It won't take very long before it's common knowledge. And so I do want to just kind of stay out there when people say it's not scientifically proven. I want to say, well, remember what science is. Science isn't a list of things we already consensed, to. It's not a thing that we already know. Science is the process of discovering what we don't know yet. And so that's what I try to do in my workshops is I don't explain things to people first. I let them see it. Their mind is blown. Different things, not just the mindset, not just telepathy, but other things. And then after they see it, I have them experience it. Again, no explanation. I tell them, like, no, try as much as you can to just experience it without trying to figure it out, because it's just so much better to have the experience and then and just put all your sensory awareness into the experience. And then afterwards we can discuss what happened. It's kind of like how a child learns. They learn by seeing it, which is kind of like modeling. There's a lot of downloads that actually happen just by watching. And then they'll have an experience. They might pick up an apple or something, or let's just call it a fruit. They might pick up a fruit and say, "Hey, mom, what is this?" So they have an experience of something round on the ground and they pick it up, they show you, and then you can say, "Oh, that's an apple." So they have the experience first and then you explain what it is versus them picking it up and trying to figure it out. It makes it so you experience it less.
0: Do any of your other children have the gift?
1: Yes, so far, I have four children. So my Levi was my 15-year-old with the telepathy. So she definitely can do it. My 6-year-old can do it, and my 5-year-old just barely started doing it. I haven't tried with my 3-year-old yet. I'm sure he will start doing it when he's about 5 or so. Most kids pick it up almost instantly.
0: Are they learning it from their sister, or where do they pick it up?
1: Well, they actually just see me do it. So they see me with the blindfold quite often. I do a lot of things in the house with the blindfold. I will like cook and I'll read to them with the blindfold. So they see me do it. So it's not a weird thing to them. And so they'll every once in a while I'll come in the room and they're playing. And so I remember my now 5-year-old when she was a little younger, she was so disappointed she couldn't see yet. And so I didn't train her because she's so young. And so I just poked a couple holes in the blindfold for her and let her pretend that she could see. And she was so happy. And then when she got a little older, I gave her a real blindfold and it took her a bit, but she was able to do it just on her own. I didn't have to teach her at all.
0: Is any of this dangerous?
1: I wouldn't say it was dangerous. I'm trying to see here what any kind of risk that would happen. The only thing that I would say, and I would vet people, is that if you have a really strong three-dimensional materialistic worldview and you start seeing this kind of stuff for the first time, it can potentially break someone's mind or put them into a psychosis. And so so whenever I do work with anyone, I always ensure that they're kind of ready for something like this and they have a background or a bit open to it. But as far as anything else, I don't see any kind of any downsides. The only thing is it involves using a lot of neuroplasticity and it gives your brain a big workout. And so you can get tired and you can get headaches in the beginning. But once it's established, it's just the same as using any sense. So you can actually get really good. And I say this is extrasensory perception training because you can get better with all your senses, all 30 plus senses we have. And so for example, one of the things I train people to do is to just be able to touch something and to know what it is. But just by touch, they're getting an image in their head. And just same thing with sound. You can just hear something and that's kind of like echolocation. You can hear it and actually your visual cortex will create the image. And so there's some kind of a trained synesthesia that I do that causes you to be able to perceive in a visual way from all of your different senses. And so when people think of this, they think, oh, that's a psychic sense. You have to meditate. And there's a big gap between where that is and where I am. And I say, no, it becomes instant. It's just like if you were to hear your favorite song and you know instantly what that song is. It's just like if you touched a soft couch and you know that couch is soft. You don't have to think about it. It's just like that. You're just getting the senses so heightened that you're able to just touch something and immediately know what it is. You're immediately able to see it. It's not something you have to meditate for, and it's not something you have to have a special diet for or special background for. It's something you can just train to do.
0: What would you say is the most exciting aspect of MindSight?
1: Oh, for me, it's that we're so much more magical than we thought. I've seen so much with this, and I feel like I always

0: magical beings living in this magical world and who have always been taught that magic didn't exist. And so that's the reality we experience. But I've just seen so much, and it's just so exciting getting this out there that for people to realize, like, and see them wake up. And whenever I see someone seeing for the first time, when they're seeing the with the light sense and they're seeing without their eyes for the first time, it's the same as me seeing a child walking for the first time. It's super exciting. They remember it for life. And it's just incredible experience.
1: Can people email you through your website?
0: Yeah, you can email me at info@dahliaburgoyne.com.
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5: ABC News, I'm Sherry Preston. With the backing of President Trump, Texas Attorney General Ken Paxton has soundly defeated longtime Texas incumbent Senator John Cornyn in the primary runoff. ABC Washington Bureau Chief Rick Klein with more on Cornyn's loss and Paxton's career so far.
6: The ending of John Cornyn's Senate career happened in dramatic fashion. It happened to a guy that is just very well known in Texas political circles and nationally, usually not for the right reasons. This is a guy that has been scandal-plagued for years. He was impeached by Republicans in a Republican state, although not convicted. He's had criminal charges filed against him and dropped. He's had scandals involving a salacious divorce. And all of that just seemed to draw him closer to Donald Trump.
5: Despite optimism from President Trump and Secretary of State Marco Rubio, there's been no settlement or breakthrough in the war with Iran, talks continuing in Qatar. One person was killed, 9 are unaccounted for, and another 9 were seriously hurt after a chemical storage tank exploded in Washington state. This is ABC News. One of the NFL's best running

0: Banks is now facing felony charges. Josh Jacobs, who plays for the Packers, arrested after a domestic violence call over the weekend. Trump administration now reportedly ready to send U.S. citizens trying to get home from the area of the Ebola outbreak in Africa to Kenya. The plan send them there for observation instead of returning them to the U.S. Pokemon being put to work to educate kids at Chicago's Field Museum.
1: The exhibit's a hit with 10-year-old Ellie Naor and her family.
2: This Pokemon thing has been so cool. There's like big Pokemon fossils.
1: The Pokemon Fossil Museum is an interactive exhibit that allows visitors to compare their favorite characters to real-life fossils that inspired them. Aha moments for Anthony Nowakowski and friends.
3: Like, oh, I didn't know that they based it off of a real Pokemon or a real animal or creature.
1: He says he saw ticket sales were 20,000 and counting.
0: That's running at Chicago's Field Museum. That was ABC's Chuck Sievertson. I'm Sherry Preston, ABC News.
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0: And welcome back with Elia Burgoyne as we talk about the mindset abilities. What has been the shortest time you've taken to train somebody, Delia?
1: Shortest time was probably about 1 minute.
0: That's all. Had,
1: And so this woman ended up opening. She actually trained children, but she never trained herself. And she ended up opening just as quickly as a child. And it was because she had a very childlike way of being. So she was just very much playing like a child the whole time and had her mind in that way. And she just opened immediately.
0: Was she particularly gifted?
1: Yeah, she was also kind of gifted. She also had a background in a lot of different kind of things like telekinesis and electrokinesis. And she did have some gifts as well. So she was a little bit more open-minded.
0: Do you ever have anybody accuse you of trickery or witchcraft or anything like that?
1: I have never had anyone say anything about witchcraft because the way I kind of present it is more of an ability of sensitivity training. But I have had people, and not to me directly, but, you know, online and stuff, people will say that there might be some kind of trickery going on. And that's just normal. That's just skepticism because they're just not used to seeing it. And so there are some people whose mindset is like, this is all there is. And everything I know is the only thing that exists. So they'll immediately think the only way it's possible is for a person to be cheating in some way. But there is a lot of scientific evidence coming out. And even in Caroline Corey's movie that's coming out, there was a lot of testing. And then she actually mentioned this was okay for me to say it, but there was a lot of testing and under controlled conditions. It's going to be incredible for people to see.
0: How did Caroline Corey get interested in the topic?
1: Well, Caroline Corey's first movie, the first Superhuman, she actually did it with children, and she actually tested the children. She tested the mass. She saw that there was no light going into the mass. There was no kind of cheating going on. And it was really exciting for her. And she learned about the phenomenon. And in her next movie, she wanted to specifically learn about blind people doing it, because in the first movie, it was about sighted people with a blindfold. And she goes, well, this time we got to do something different. And she heard that I actually focused on training, visually impaired. And so she reached out and it was just incredible. The students, she trusted me so much. I was very impressed with her because she had only heard of me, and she said, okay. And, you know, she trusted the person I told her. And so I told her within a week, you know, I was going to get a couple of students, and within a week we would just record their progress. And these were brand new students. They had no background at all in any of this. And within just a couple of days, they had made incredible progress, and they were reading and they were seeing images and stuff. And so it was a very exciting time and exciting moment. I'm so happy that it all came together this way.
0: Caroline Corey is going to be one of my panelists on my panel at Contact in the Desert.
1: Yeah, she's going to be excited about this part, and she's probably going to bring it up.
0: We'll talk about that. Superhuman 2 is out already, isn't it?
1: It's actually going to be premiered at Contact in the Desert. And then afterwards, my students and I will be doing Q&A.
0: All right, let's go to the calls. John in Wisconsin. Hey, John, go ahead.
2: Hello, George. Hello, Delia. One brief comment and a question, please. I became blind 6 years ago at age 62. I live by myself in far northern Wisconsin. I'm not trained on how to do Facebook or the internet like so many superb blind people can do. However, I have a caregiver, and she will travel with me anywhere that would enhance my situation. And here's my question, Delia. Well, first of all, just thank you for who you are and all you do. You've got me so excited. I've never heard of mindset until George got you on an hour ago. Well, how would I get the process started, Delia? Do we make an appointment to travel to your office? What can somebody in far northern Wisconsin do to benefit from your wisdom? Thank you, George. Thank you for taking my call.
1: Thank you for that. And I do want to say, I really love working with people who recently lost their vision, maybe 8 years before, because once you start seeing images, I don't have to teach you what the images are. You already know what they are and you already can read. And so I could just, instead of showing you just letters and teaching you the shapes of the letters, I can just give you a word and you'll see the word again for the first time in years. And so it makes me really excited when it's someone that has seen before. You can actually reach out at info@daliaburgoyne.com. And I always have like special things for the visually impaired. So there's always scholarships. There's just always something so that they can get help. Like that's always my priority, and there's always a way. And so sometimes I travel, and I don't remember where you said it was from, but sometimes I travel over. Oh, Wisconsin. I actually do go to Wisconsin, and I have gone to Wisconsin. I'm going to go there twice next year. And so sometimes if you go to the workshops, you go to some kind of a workshop that I do out there, I can do a one-on-one with you. And those are very, over the course of just 2 or 3 days, and they're very inexpensive because I'm doing them in a convention setting or something. So, if you go to DahliaBurgoyne.com, you can see where my public events are, and it just shows you where I am and what offers I have.
0: The late Sammy Davis Jr. was blind in one eye. Does this sometimes work for that too?
1: It definitely does. It also helps people with, who wear glasses. So many times have my students that wear glasses, within the week, their prescription, they go to 20/20. They end up, after 20 years of wearing glasses, not needing their glasses anymore, or they'll lose their astigmatism or their readers. And it happens so often. But what's really funny is, one of my students who has no eyes at all, his prosthetic eyes, he can do the eye chart. So he can do the eye chart, and I could just point to any letter on the eye chart, and he can be 20 feet away. It doesn't matter, and he can do it.
0: How does he do this?
1: Well, that's the question, because there are different ways that we're perceiving. And so he can see in some ways with light. So he sees in a way with the visual cortex that looks like regular eyesight. But when I have something out of his where there's no light at all, and I have it in another room, he can still read it, but he's not using his visual cortex anymore. And in that instance, the question is, what is he using? And so we're still trying to figure that out, but it feels like it starts to lean into, maybe it's consciousness, maybe it's some sort of telepathy, not with me, but with a field of information. I can literally hold two different shapes in my hand. I could put one behind my back, and this is a visually impaired person. I could put one behind my back, and I say, which one do I have behind my back? Nobody else will see it but him. And so it makes you think it is some sort of a consciousness thing at that level.
0: Let's go to Harry in Port Huron, Michigan, wild card line. Hello, Harry.
3: Hey, I'm blind person number two calling in. I'm glad you got in, John, that's for sure. I'm a little different than his situation. I was born this way, premature birth. There's a lot of us out there. And Dalia, I'm just asking here, I guess a very simple question. What have blind people that have never seen been able to do? What, tell me specifically, what kinds of things have they been able to do that they haven't been able to do before?
1: Okay, so I love this question. And I've worked with several blind people who were born blind. And the first thing is they're seeing light for the first time. And it doesn't take very long. It takes sometimes a few minutes just to be able to see light. And so that's the first thing, is they see light. And then I get them used to being able to see the different wavelengths of light, which is color. And they're usually very surprised that what color looks like. It's different than what they expected. Then they start to see depth perception. They're very shocked. So this one guy, he was born blind. And the first thing he kept saying was, I hope one day that I'm going to be able to read. And I remember thinking, I'm going to save that in the back of my head, because I'm going to get him to read this week. And so the first thing that started happening is he started seeing the colors, and then he started seeing shapes. And I remember he was in a hotel room, and he said, "Hey, Dahlia, what is that across the hall? It looks like a rectangular shape." And of course, by then I've kind of taught him shapes and stuff. And I said, "That's actually the TV." And he's like, "Wow, so that's what it looks like." And so he gets up and walks. And as soon as he walks, it looks as if the TV moves to him. And he's like, "Whoa, it looked like it just moved." And I said, "Oh yeah, that's depth perception. So it actually, when you're moving, the object looks like it's moving." And he's like, "Oh my gosh." And so we would go by a mirror, and he would see his reflection, and he's shocked about that. He's shocked. I remember once I left and I came back, he goes, "Dahlia, what is this? It's been following me all day." And he kept pointing to it. And I said, "Oh, that's your shadow." He's like, "That's what a shadow is." And then I ended up, I always like to take them out to the stores, and I call it just a field work. And so they'll start to see the colors and everything that they know of, but they've never actually seen before. And so, for example, I remember taking this one woman, she was born blind and she had no eyes. And I took her to a Best Buy and she was, and I said, all right, go ahead and tell me all the colors you see. And she's like, wow, there's blue. And then I can't remember the sign, but she correctly said all of the colors and the shapes of the letters and everything. And she was able to see these things for the first time, things that she always knew about. And yes, they do get to the point where they can read. And so a lot of people say, how can, and you know, anyone that is blind, you understand, it's really a sighted person that doesn't understand. They say, how does a blind person that has never seen words before, letters, how do they know how to read? And I said, well, if I were to describe a letter, if I were to describe a letter to a blind person, or if I were to say the word, the letters C-A-T, they would know that. They would know what the word is. So all they have to do is kind of recognize it with vision. And so at first I teach shapes. And so they'll see the shape and I'll tell them to describe it and have them feel it. And as soon as they feel it, they will know what the shape is and they will know what it looks like now. And then once they are really good with shapes and I give them letters for the first time, I say, go ahead and describe that letter to me. And I say, don't worry, it's just shapes. Use your shape language. Tell me if there's curves, angles, lines. And then they'll describe it. And then once they describe it, they'll say, oh, I see a curve at the top, a curve on the left, a curve on the bottom, nothing on the right. That must be a C. And I say, yeah, that's what a C looks like. Oh, and then afterwards, they won't need to describe it anymore. They just know what it looks like. And so they get to a point where they can read. So that one specific person I talked about, the very next day he was reading, and it was actually really hard for him emotionally because he was told as a child he would never read print. He would only be able to read Braille. And so when he found out, he was in his 40s, and when he found out, he said, oh, I've got to sit with this. And it took him a while to even tell his family, because he thought that they would be sad, like that they didn't get him help before. This kind of help, at least, they got him a lot of help before. And I said, no, this happened for a reason. Because of you, I said, it was meant to be. Because of you, people know that you could be born blind, you could be in your 40s, and you can still learn to read with vision. It was funny too, because the first thing he did was try to discount it. I said, you're reading just like me. And he goes, no, it can't be like you. And I said, why not? You're not smelling it, you're not touching it, you're not hearing it, you're just doing it by without doing any other senses. And he goes, huh, I guess there's no way around it, that is reading. And it just took him a bit to accept it.
0: Dahlia, how important is consciousness to this?
1: I think consciousness is the bigger part of it. I think in the beginning, it's our sensory system and we're amplifying them, but eventually something else takes over. So when I take it out of their field of vision, or if I take it away from their sensory system, something else takes over, as long as their mind doesn't know I took it out of their awareness. But what's interesting is once you become really good and you know that this is reality, like a person can see into another room because you've seen it and you've experienced it. Maybe I tricked you into experiencing it. But once you know it's your reality, you can duplicate it and you can do it over and over.
0: Let's go to Super in Berkeley, California. Hi, Super.
4: Hi, George. Hi, Miss Dahlia. You're going to have to spell out your name and website. You're saying it pretty fast, and Dahlia could be spelled several different ways. But anyway, I'm almost 50, and I have ROP, so I've been blind my whole life. and I'm a proficient Braille reader. And I'm curious about just the longevity of it. I mean, if I were to go through this training, would I be able to maintain it? Because right now it kind of sounds a little bit novelty, I guess. Like it might last 5 minutes and then the person goes home and they can't see without the lab, if you know what I mean. So I'm just wondering, like, my whole goal would be that'd be just amazing if my friends saw me cross the street without my cane and walk down the block and run, skip, and hop, you know.
0: Does it last, Dahlia?
1: Yeah, that's a good question. And you usually will start to develop, like, let's say you'll be able to see light first and you'll be able to see color. And maybe over that 3 days, that's what you'll be able to see. Maybe you'll start to see images again. Usually you will stay at that level unless you continue to progress. So the progression happens when you are doing something more difficult. And so once you're able to kind of see images and shapes and things like that, then I will kind of progress you and help you to see at a distance. And so anyway, usually my students that are visually impaired, they actually don't tend to lose it. It's usually people that use a blindfold that have vision. It's a little bit more novelty to them. But for a person that's visually impaired, it's actually very helpful for their life. And so most of them tend to keep it. And I'm always really happy to catch up with them and say, hey, this is where you are now. This is what you need to do to progress. And there's always a way to progress, but there is definitely, it's not that quick. Like usually you can start seeing images again. So for example, I had a man who lost his vision 10 years before, and he hadn't been able, and he had I can't remember the one it is. He didn't have that one RP. He had the, I can't remember, but he lost his vision. His daughter was 2 years old and he had lost his vision 10 years before. So he had never seen his daughter, but he got to the point within just a couple days where he was able to read again. He was able to see sentences, like small sentences. I remember his first sentence was, "You are amazing." And he just started crying. So when he saw that, I said, okay, he can see images. I can just tell what he can see right now. So I need to make sure the first person he sees is someone special. And without him knowing it, I put his daughter on the screen and I said, tell me what you're seeing. And at first he's like, wait a minute, are those eyes? And then he realized who it is and he starts crying and he's just describing it. And so today he actually told me that that's his favorite thing to do is look at his daughter. And so he looks at her all the time. Another one I had, he said his favorite thing to do is look at his wife. That's their favorite thing. Oh, and also neither one of them use their cane. They bring it in for emergencies. But they said they usually get around without the cane now.
0: That's amazing. Slowly spell out your website, Dahlia.
1: So it's Dahlia, D-A-L-I-A. So D like David, A-L-I-A. Last name is Burgoyne. B like boy, U-R, G like George, O-I-N as in Nancy. And so it's DahliaBurgoyne.com.
0: And we have that linked up at coasttocoastam.com. Super, if you want to have somebody work with you on that. It's very simple. Since you've been doing this, Dahlia, how many people do you think you've helped?
1: I've already, within just a year or over a year, it's already been in the thousands that because I'm constantly doing these workshops. I am constantly moving around and just doing these and getting people to open, and it's super exciting. And then some of the people that open, they want to go out and teach it. And so it's spreading. But especially I'm very happy with the visually impaired because they're really wanting to help others. And so sometimes what happens is, especially if you are blind, a lot of people will have an identity crisis when they start to see and they say, can I still identify as blind? I'm like, of course you can. And so I'm like, don't worry about that. Don't let that be the deciding factor of whether you're going to perceive or not. You still don't have any, you know, a lot of them have prosthetic eyes. I'm like, you still have prosthetic eyes. So no matter what, you can still identify as that. And so, so some people are just there. Some people get afraid, and I tell them too, because, you know, it's the first time they're ever going to see. And so I say, it's okay. You won't see faster than you're ready. It won't happen. It'll just be whenever you're ready, you'll start seeing more and more. And so, so it's just so incredible, and it's so exciting for me when people start to do it.
0: Are most of the people that go to your events blind?
1: No, actually, most of them are with a blindfold. Most people, they're mostly sighted with a blindfold. But a lot of people do have, you know, some kind of like glasses, or they have bad eyesight, or sometimes they're colorblind. And all of that improves as well. And so what's interesting is when a sighted person is wearing a blindfold and they start to see, their first instinct is to tighten their mask because they're saying, oh, it must be the mask is loose. It must be the mask. And when a blind person that still has eye sees, their first instinct says, give me a mask, because they're like, no, it must be my real eyes. You must have healed my real eyes. And I'm like, ah. So it happens a lot.
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1: 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Right at the top of the homepage, it says Insider. 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

0: And welcome back, George Norrie, along with Dahlia Burgoyne, as we talk about mindsight. Fascinating subject matter. How many other people are practicing this, Dahlia?
1: Yeah, there's at a Contact in the Desert, there's actually going to be a couple of people on stage with me that are going to demonstrate it with a blindfold. And there's more and more people getting out there and they're actually training it. But most people focus on the blindfold and they focus on seeing in front. And which is great because it does kind of open mindsets. But I actually, like I said, there's not very many people teaching like the full scope where you're seeing through things and you're seeing into another room or you're helping like the visually impaired. There's not that many of that out there. And so that's what I'm kind of working on, like getting more people to do that, because to me, this is an incredible thing that we can offer to the world. There's a few like blind hospitals that are reaching out and wanting to kind of see what this process is. And a lot of these students, this is not just, this is not like, oh, it's a psychic ability. It's not scientifically proven. No, it's science is definitely proven it. Like this is not about whether we can prove it's happening. It's more like, how is it happening? We already know it's happening. And so, you can show these people, you can show people that have opened up their mindset or their extraocular vision. You can show them things that they haven't seen. Let's just say it's someone that that used to be able to see and they can't now. You can show them something and they can tell you what it is. They can describe it. Never like, oh, I remember seeing that before. You know, this is helping my memory. And so, this is a very real thing. And I do prefer to just emphasize on people who want to have that experience.
0: Good for you. Let's go back to the calls. Joe in Boston. Hey, Joseph, go ahead.
2: Taking my call, George. I am the fourth blind person. I want to give a shout out to all the Coast listeners. I have no family. I hope my cancer's getting better. We've got to do some more tests. I want to say hi to Mayed. We got to get her phone back, George. I don't know why they took it away. This is horrible. And I want to talk. Did you ever come up to Boston? I forgot your name. I don't have any money, and I don't know how I do this. I have RLF, retrolental fibroplasia, and I've never heard of this. It's interesting, but I'm a slow learner, so it would take me quite a while. And I'm not good on the computer either, and I can't get any help. So I wish you could give a contact phone number out. We could talk.
0: How old are you, Joe? I've never asked you that.
2: Well, I'm going to tell you. Guess I'm 79.
0: Good for you. Go ahead, Dahlia.
1: So I want to say that I have worked with people in their 80s and they were able to do it. So, and when people say they're a slow learner, I'm like, well, watch, it's going to be a lot faster than you think. It'll be really, really quick. So that's the first thing I do is I like flip it back and say, no, you're going to pick it up quickly. But at the same time, it isn't something that you'll immediately start seeing everything again. It's more like you'll see little bits at first. So you'll see a glimpse. You'll see maybe at first it'll be just the colors, and then maybe you'll start seeing flashes, and then you'll be able to hold the flash longer. And usually it's something that in the beginning, especially, it needs to be turned on. And when I say that, I mean, you have to kind of do some kind of a facial expression to turn it on versus it being on all the time when your eyes are open. So there's a few little things to kind of understand. As far as me going out there, as of right now, mostly in the West Coast, but I am going out there for Psy Games, and I'm planning on doing more workshops in the East Coast. I actually did grow up in the East Coast, and so I plan on it. I just have I have four really young kids, or three young kids in Leeu. And so I've been staying in the West Coast a little bit more this year, but I definitely plan on going out there.
0: Dahlia, what does the medical community say about this? Taking blind people and making them see?
1: A lot of the medical community, some of them know it's real. I've actually had some neuroscientists, because they know of Ben Carson, they know he can do it. And so a lot of them say, hey, I want to actually be able to do that too. So can you train me? So some of them recognize it. But a lot of people, especially like optometrists, they might get upset when you say it, because it's like, it's just totally untrue what you're saying. And and it's just an understanding, and it's okay. They'll pick it up. But usually you'll have a person with, completely blind, and the optometrist will say there's absolutely no way they can see in any way, shape, or form. And then if you were to tell them that they can, they'll just kind of get upset. so the medical community doesn't quite grasp it. Yeah, it's just not enough people know about it. Whenever I've even shown people, sometimes like I'll show doctors on purpose, and sometimes they'll just kind of get scared when they see it. So but it is definitely being studied. And that's what's the big part of this. It's being studied. It's being taken out there. It's been studied for a while now. And so it's getting out there. And once it's out there and more people accept it, it'll just become common knowledge. People will start training it more. And that's what I'm kind of working on, is developing these mechanisms to just train it more, and especially in blind schools and blind hospitals.
0: Let's go to Randy in Texas, Wild Card Line. Hello, Randy.
3: Thank you, George. I don't know if I was going to get in or not.
0: You made it.
3: Hell yeah, I'd like to ask you a question. Yes, I did. Thank God. are you familiar at all with Reiki and how it works? Because I wanted to ask you how MindSight works with Reiki.
1: Yes.
3: Are you familiar with that at all?
1: I have a big background in energy work, and I actually have noticed that people that do Reiki, they tend to do a little bit better at MindSight. And it's because of the sensory system that they're working on. So, yeah, that there is a correlation with people picking it up a little bit faster.
0: Do you find, Dahlia, that people who are more inclined psychically do this better?
1: Yeah, it's more like, as long as you have an open enough mind that you can do it. And that's a big part of what I do. If a person is kind of doubtful, that's part of my job, is to get their mindset to the point. So let's say, for example, I helped this one person who was born blind. I helped him to see, and he can see, he can say the shapes, he can all of that in front of him. And I said, okay, now we're going to do it over here. And so usually I kind of trick a person and I'll just go without telling them that I'm a distance, but I did it on purpose to test them, because I like to do a test in the beginning. And I did it on purpose, and he goes, no, I can't see at a distance. I'm like, well, you already have. I was doing it the whole time at a distance. And so, and then he's like, how far? And then I had him actually, you know, he actually stretched his body out. He stretched his arms and his legs to touch and just to see. And he goes, this was like 10 feet. And he's like, I can't believe I can see that far. So he actually did have an energy background, and he did really, really well. But you don't have to have one. You definitely don't. It's more about just knowing it's a possibility. And so what I do is I show videos, or I let you hear the videos of people that are born blind, or they have no eyes or something, and hear their experience. And you actually see them seeing, you see them demoing sometimes. I'll sometimes have a student that's blind that will demo. In fact, what I usually do in my workshops, I'll bring a blind student, give them a blindfold. I usually don't train blind people with a blindfold, but I do this to trick the class. And so I'll give them a blindfold, and they're shocked. They're like, whoa, this person's reading with a blindfold. And then I'll say, actually, if you don't know this person, they were actually born blind. And so the blindfold is just to mess with you guys. And so, it's going to get out there.
0: Had you been able to work with the late Ray Charles or Stevie Wonder?
1: Oh,
0: what
1: man.
0: Would you allow them to do?
1: Oh, I have not yet, but Stevie Wonder's producer, he was very interested, but I haven't been able to yet, but I would absolutely love to. I believe Stevie Wonder might actually have some access to MindSight just based on how he's moving. And so, one of the things is, like one of the first things I teach a person when they're starting to see, I say, okay, so you're not using your eyes. So you can't just look up, down, left, right. You have to actually move your head. And so I get people to the point where they can point to an object and they can follow it with their finger. They have to kind of learn how to point too, because usually the pointing is way off at the beginning. But I get them to the point where they can tell me everywhere where the object is. Usually I start with light, but then it turns to an object. And I say, where did it go? And they're like, oh, it's up there. It's to the right. Then I have them follow it with their finger. And the first thing that I have to kind of train them is that they have to move their neck, because usually with your ears, you don't have to. But with vision, if it's all the way to your right, you're going to have to move your chin to the right. If it's above your head, you're going to have to move your chin up. If it's low, you're going to have to move your chin down. And I'm constantly having to remind them at first. And then they're like, oh, I didn't realize like I was going to get a kinesthetic workout too. Like, I didn't realize I'd have to get my neck stronger. But anyway, one of the things that you would have to do is kind of move your head a little bit more to see, because you're not using eyes. And so anyway, Stevie Wonder does that. And so I think he partially might be able to have MindSight. I'm just guessing, though, as an assumption.
0: Let's go to first-time caller Bill in Kentucky. Hello, Bill. Go ahead.
4: Yes, sir. I'm from Louisville, Kentucky. And you know what? There's a school down there for the blind, and it's a famous school. It's the school of the blind. I think even Helen Keller came to Kentucky. And I think it's one of the printers of Braille. And but other than that, you know what? My experiences have been kind of random. They was really strong when I was younger, and it kind of disturbed me. So I was suppressed by my experiences. So, but it's kind of like a random thing. You know, like today, you know what? It was raining, and me and another lady, we got out of the rain, walked through some plants, and I said, rain, go away. She said, we'll come back another day. But anyway, it was so random that those things happened to me occasionally. And I just wonder why, you know what, or I'll whistle a song and it's the same, the person's like, I was thinking of that song. So they're so random. I don't know why they happened to me.
0: Why does that synchronicity happen? And it happens to a lot of people, Keith and Bill. Go ahead, Dee.
1: Yeah, I have a theory on that. So my daughter says that kind of stuff is telepathy. So a lot of people think that telepathy is thinking mind to mind, person to person. And she says, no, telepathy is also to eavesdroppers, so beings that are in the room, or just the thought field, being able to access information outside of your own thoughts. And so also she says there is no past or future. It's all happening at once. And so you can actually access through telepathy. This is how she would say it. You can access stuff like that before it happens, and you can get the, and in fact, a lot of it happens all the time. We're just not aware of it. A lot of telepathy is happening unconsciously. And so anyway, that's my theory of what's happening with you.
0: Let's go to Keith in Ohio, east of the Rockies. Keith, go ahead.
5: Hi, George. Thank you for taking my call.
0: Sure.
5: And this is very, very, very fascinating. And thank you so much. I mean, this is tremendous, because I've been blind for over 30 years. It was right around my birthday. And I did want to say, I'm the one, George, as you know, our birthday is coming up.
0: Oh, yeah. Next week.
5: Exactly. And I'm going to be 68. And it's been about 30 years since I lost my eyesight. And it's extreme. I have what they call it CMV. And it was extremely hard, because I had better than 20/20 vision on the end. Then being involved with a facility here in my state, Cleveland, the Sight Center, helped me tremendously. I know Braille and other exceedings, accesses, and understandings have gotten so clear and so strong that I perceive things and plan ahead. For instance, I'll give you a quick example. It was an unbelievable experience pushing myself to get out and walking myself to stores and so forth. And I remember once crossing a main street, and something told me, okay, proceed. But then something told me to stop. And immediately after I stopped, my cane was out, a car ran over it.
0: Wow.
5: So in other words, I missed, and my perceptions were so strong, it was amazing to me.
0: How does that work?
5: I have achieved.
1: Yeah, and it's interesting, because we definitely all have these abilities, and sometimes you can just based on need, you can start activating them. And so what happens with a lot of people is they'll have memories. A lot of my students will have memories of being able to do stuff like this. And some of them even remember being able to see, even though they were said they were blind or they had no eyes. And they're like, well, I do remember being able to see, but people telling me I couldn't. And then I just kind of stopped, and I figured I was just making it up, or it was just my imagination. And yeah, a lot of them actually won't remember seeing until, you know, while blind. They won't remember until it's reactivated with me. And then they're like, oh my gosh, this is what I did before. And so, yeah, a lot of times it does happen, but because we don't believe it's happening, we can shut it off.
0: What should somebody learn in a first session with you?
1: The first thing they learn is to tell the difference between whether there's light or not. That's the very first thing. Is it there or is it not there? And, the last caller said it's been 30 years. One of my students, it was 30 years for him too. And he saw light within 5-10 minutes. And then not only that, when he saw it, there was, I usually try to train in a dark room, but he actually, but there wasn't, it wasn't totally dark. One of the doors had a window, and he,

0: try to train in a dark room, but he actually, but there wasn't, it wasn't totally dark. One of the window, the doors had a window, and he, and once he started to see the light, he goes, "Oh, I see light coming from that door over there." And I'm like, "You're right. It is coming there. And it's kind of annoying, isn't it?" And so, so yeah, that's the first thing, is being able to see light.
1: All right. Well, look for me this weekend at Contact in the Desert, and we shall be back in a moment as we go live to the United Kingdom to talk about ancient mysteries with Andrew Collins.
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7: ABC News, I'm Sherry Preston. Texas Republicans going with the president's pick in the Senate race and saying no to the incumbent John Cornyn, winning in the runoff race for the nomination, Attorney General Ken Paxton.
8: When everyone in Washington told him to abandon me and abandon the people of Texas, he didn't listen. Instead, he gave his complete and total endorsement. President Trump is the leader of our party, and his endorsement in this is the most powerful force in politics.
7: Paxton has had the share of scandals, including being impeached on misconduct and fraud charges. He was acquitted. His wife is also divorcing him on biblical grounds. Search teams in Laos have found 5 of the villagers who were trapped for more than a week in a cave flooded by rain. 2 more villagers are still missing. Also missing, 9 people who were working at a paper plant in southern Washington state when a tank holding dangerous chemicals ruptured. At least 1 person was killed and at least 9 were seriously hurt. This is ABC News. NASA wants to build a $10 billion base on the moon so astronauts can learn what it takes to go to Mars. New York State wants to build new facilities in Lake Placid so athletes can compete in an upcoming Winter Olympic Games.
9: New York Governor Kathy Hochul says she wants to bring the Winter Olympics back to the Empire State. The idea would team up New York City with Lake Placid for a future bid, possibly for the 2042 Games. Hochul told The Athletic that she had significant meetings regarding bringing the Winter Olympics back to the state. Lake Placid already has Olympic history. It hosted the 1932 and 1980 Winter Games, including the

0: Famous miracle on ice when the United States hockey team shocked the Soviet Union. Dave Packer, ABC News, New York.
1: Amid scorching temperatures of nearly 118 degrees, Muslim pilgrims have been performing the symbolic stoning of the devil taking place during this year's Hajj in Saudi Arabia. I'm Sherry Preston, ABC News.
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1: Changing of the guard. Good morning, I'm Gordon Deal, along with Nicole Murray. On this Wednesday, May 27th, glad you could be with us. Here's what we have for you this hour.
2: Longtime Texas Senator John Cornyn has been defeated in the Republican primary by State Attorney General Ken Paxton.
1: At least one person has been killed and nine others are missing after a chemical tank ruptured in southern Washington state.
2: The Supreme Court is set to release more decisions this week. Issues include birthright citizenship and transgender athletes.
1: And how our accelerated appetite for protein, especially beef, has sent prices soaring.
3: Ground beef prices recently hit a record high of $6.90 per pound. Beef and veal prices are up 15% from a year ago. That's far outpacing overall inflation. So beef is very expensive.
1: Emily Stewart at Business Insider on America getting roasted by beef prices. Longtime Texas Senator John Cornyn will be out of office next year after losing the Republican primary to State Attorney General Ken Paxton. The Associated Press says with 80% of the vote counted, Paxton, who got a last-minute endorsement from President Trump, had 64% of the vote to Cornyn's 36%.
4: We just sent a Texas-sized message to Washington.
5: Yeah!
4: I said it in March, and I'll say it again now. Today, change was on the ballot, and change won.
1: The men were sent to a runoff yesterday after neither won 50% of the vote in the March primary. Democrats hope the seminarian James Tallarico can defeat Paxton and help them take control of the Senate. Paxton is seen by some Republicans as a risky general election candidate because of his long history of legal and ethical scandals. Separately, Congressman Christian Menefee defeated fellow Congressman Al Green in the Democratic primary runoff in Texas's 18th congressional district after a rare incumbent versus incumbent matchup led by Republican-led redistricting efforts. Reacting to weekend strikes by the U.S., Iran is now saying that the United States violated a ceasefire, potentially complicating efforts to bring the war to a close. Here's this morning's Mike Gavin.
6: Iran's foreign ministry said attacks in a southern province where Iranian media reported sounds of explosions early yesterday represented a gross violation of a tenuous ceasefire in place for nearly 7 weeks. The U.S. said its attacks were defensive, targeting not only missile sites, but also boats attempting to lay mines in the Strait of Hormuz. The Revolutionary Guard Corps says it can now retaliate. They claim air defense units had downed a U.S. drone and fired at two other aircraft, which they say had entered Iranian airspace. Gordon.
1: Thanks, Mike. Both sides had previously indicated progress on an initial agreement that would end hostilities and restart shipping through the strait. That initial agreement would give negotiators 60 days to tackle more complex issues, including Iran's nuclear program. At least one person is dead and nine workers are unaccounted for after the implosion of a tank with 900,000 gallons of chemicals at a pulp and paper mill in southern Washington state. The tank's rupture yesterday happened at Nippon Dynawave Packaging in Longview, a city located along the southern Washington border about an hour north of Portland, Oregon. The Longview Fire Department said 8 employees and 1 firefighter were injured. It didn't say whether the person who was killed was a worker. Battalion Chief Matt Amos.
7: Due to ongoing safety concerns, recovery efforts will resume tomorrow once conditions allow crews to safely continue operations.
1: Fire officials say a tank containing white liquor had ruptured. White liquor is a chemical commonly used in paper and pulp processing, which consists of sodium hydroxide and sodium sulfide. Authorities said some victims had suffered burns or inhalation injuries and that the severity of the injuries ranged from minor to critical. Authorities said there was no immediate threat to the public. If you've missed anything from today's show, by the way, there's an easy way to catch up. All you have to do is stream or download the podcast. 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
1: Thanks for joining us. The Supreme Court this week will continue rolling out decisions for the term as the justices rule by early July on issues ranging from presidential power to culture war fights over things like transgender athletes. A preview of the outstanding cases from Maureen Groppi, Supreme Court reporter at USA Today. Maureen, start with transgender athletes.
2: Yeah, they're deciding whether states that have banned transgender females from participating on women's and girls' sports teams, whether those bans are constitutional or not. And it sounded in the oral arguments as if they were going to say it's okay for, in this case, Tennessee and Idaho. Those were the two state bans that they considered. That they sounded like that a majority of the court is going to say, going to uphold those bans. One of the questions, though, is how far-reaching that decision is going to go. For example, are they going to get into whether states not just can ban transgender athletes, but whether they must ban transgender athletes? And they may not go that far, but it is expected to be a loss for LGBTQ rights.
1: All right. Another one before the court on birthright citizenship. Explain what's being looked at there.
2: Right. Your listeners may think, well, didn't the court already take up birthright citizenship? They sort of did last term. What they were deciding, justices were deciding last term, was whether lower courts had properly or not put the president's changes to birthright citizenship on hold while those changes were being litigated. Now, this time, the court is getting to the heart of the matter. They're saying, can Trump, in fact, make those changes to birthright citizenship? Can he severely limit who is automatically a citizen just because they are born in the United States? And in that case, it sounds like the court is going to rule against Trump. Of course, you know, we never know. We're just tea leaf reading. If they do, that would be a big setback to an issue that's one of the main things Trump ran on was a tough approach to immigration, and this is part of this tough approach to immigration.
1: All right. So birthright citizenship, as you point out, is not the only immigration issue before the court here, too. What else?
2: Yeah, there are a few more of these cases related to immigration. One is whether Trump can end deportation protections for, in this case, Syrians and Haitians, but how the court rules on this would have an impact for this an entire program that is a humanitarian program for people who are in the country, and forcing them to return to a country whether they can be forced to return to a country that might have dangerous living conditions because of war, because of natural disasters. And the question the court is deciding is, can the courts even review the administration's decision to effectively end this humanitarian program? In another immigration case, they're deciding a case about people who come to the southern border with Mexico trying to seek asylum. And the technical issue in this case is when you are in the United States, you have a right to request asylum. You don't have a right to be given asylum, but you have a right to have your request processed. And the question here is, do you get that right when you have reached the Mexico side of the U.S.-Mexico border, or do you have to physically step over the border to be allowed to exercise that right? So, in other words, can the Border Patrol stop you from coming up to the border so they don't have to process your asylum claim? And this is a practice that was used in the first Trump administration to try to they said they were trying to manage the number of asylum seekers at any given time if a border was too busy and they didn't have the ability to process them. But immigrant rights advocates say that the administration was using this even when they did have the ability to process them. They just didn't want to. This practice is not in place now. It was stopped by a lower court, and the administration says they want to be able to bring it back if they want to. So that's another immigration case that the court is deciding.
1: Well, we're speaking with Maureen Groppi, Supreme Court reporter at USA Today. The story is called Supreme Court Enters Decision Season. How many cases are actually before the court right now?
2: Well, they heard about 60 cases this term where there are other cases that they decide without having full oral arguments, but there are about 60 that they heard full oral arguments on, and they're a little bit more than halfway through handing down the decisions in those cases. They tend to save, they don't save, some of the biggest ones tend to come down in the last days before they recess for the summer, which typically occurs at the end of June or early July. And that's the reason the big cases tend to come down then, is because those are the harder cases for the court to decide, and those are the ones where the justices are writing lengthy opinions, whether they're the opinion themselves or a separate opinion concurring in the decision or a separate opinion dissenting from the opinion. And then also cases that were argued later in the term, particularly in April. Those are the ones that we often don't get until the final days.
1: Thanks, Maureen. Maureen Groppi, Supreme Court reporter at USA Today. 20 minutes now after the hour. On This Morning, America's First News, here's Nicole Murray.
3: And now, the three big things you need to know. Number one.
4: State Attorney General Ken Paxton has won the Texas Republican nomination for the Senate after President Trump's last-minute endorsement, defeating longtime Senator John Cornyn. Cornyn spoke after the results.
5: I've said throughout this race that I trust the voters of Texas, and they've made their decision, and I must respect it.
4: Paxton will now face Democratic State Representative James Tallarico in November.
3: Number two.
4: Iran says the United States violated a ceasefire by striking targets near the Strait of Hormuz over the weekend, warning Tehran will retaliate. The U.S. said its attacks were defensive, targeting missile sites and boats attempting to lay mines. Meanwhile, Lebanese officials say Israel pounded Lebanon with more than 120 airstrikes yesterday in one of the heaviest bombing days in weeks.
3: Number three.
4: President Trump's push for Republican-led states to redraw electoral maps more favorable to his party ahead of November's midterm elections suffered two setbacks when efforts in South Carolina and Alabama were stopped. South Carolina Congressman James Clyburn blasting the efforts.
6: Nothing has made me more incensed than to see this kind of imposition on the people of South Carolina. The people who drew that map don't live in South Carolina.
4: In other news, roughly 16,000 residents of a Southern California city have been allowed to return home days after the threat of an explosion at a chemical tank. Orange County Fire Captain Wei Hao Wong.
7: So the threat, it has been greatly reduced, but with that, there still remains the potential for it to catch fire, for a chemical spill leak, or for a smaller explosion.
4: Officials say there will be investigations at the city, state, and federal levels. Minneapolis Police Chief Brian O'Hara has resigned following an internal investigation into his conduct. Mayor Jacob Frey said O'Hara allegedly interfered with a prior investigation that included allegations that he engaged in sexual intimate relationships with city employees. Rhode Island lawmakers have approved a bill that will allow bars to stay open until 4 a.m. during the World Cup. Similar changes have been approved in Philadelphia and are also being considered in New York.
1: You're going to need that because you can't afford to go to the games. Nobody's going to the games. None of them are sellouts.
4: Right, right.
1: So, you know, you're going to have to watch it somewhere, so you might as well go to a bar.
4: Yeah, but 4 a.m., oh my goodness.
1: No.
4: I know I'm old and lame now, but 4 a.m., is that really necessary for a World Cup game?
1: Listen, just give us a call. We'll be here at work. Just chat if you're bored, you know.
4: They're going home, we're going in.
1: If you're driving home, we'll keep you awake. 22 minutes after the hour.
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0: Thanks for being with us. Red meat is having a moment. It's the OG protein at a time when America's protein obsession is peaking. But this accelerated appetite for beef is running into a big problem, and that's the cost. Here's Emily Stewart, senior correspondent at Business Insider. Emily, give us data.
1: Yeah, so, I mean, I think anybody who's been to the grocery store lately has noticed about beef prices. To just throw out some numbers, ground beef prices recently hit a record high of $6.90 per pound. Beef and veal prices are up 15% from a year ago. That's far outpacing overall inflation. So beef is very expensive, and we're hitting, obviously, grilling season. And so I think a lot of people are sitting around saying, what is going on here? And I think, like, the tough answer is a lot of things are going on. And like the big headline is that like your beef prices are probably going to be high for a long time because it does take a long time for cows to grow.
0: Yeah. So explain that, because somebody in your story said that it's biology that's tough to beat.
1: Yeah. So what's going on right now is, like, to put it simply, America does not have enough cows. Our cattle herds are at their lowest levels right now since the 1950s. So like there really are not enough cows. And part of this is a story about there's been drought in a lot of the areas where these cattle ranches are for several years. And so a lot of farmers have not had enough grass to feed their herd and the feed to supplement that is expensive. So they've sold their herds off. They've sold their cows off. And, you know, now is a moment when we need the ranchers to say, okay, like, it's time to start building up my herd again. But a lot of them don't want to. And I think that's for a couple of reasons. You know, one, cattle ranchers are older in general. They're in their 60s. And a lot of these guys are looking around and saying, like, as one person put it to me, like, I don't want to be banging around with cows anymore. And younger people don't want to do this either. You know, it's hard work. It's expensive. Interest rates are high. And even once they do it, it does take a long time. So to kind of like talk through this a little bit, let's say a rancher has a heifer, a calf that was born this spring. And he says, like, okay, I'm going to keep her to replenish my herd. She won't have her first calf until the spring of 2028. And that calf has to grow for months until it can become beef, which gets us into 2030. So that's like 4 years for just like that one cat, like that one female cow to pay off.
0: We're speaking with Emily Stewart, senior correspondent at Business Insider. The story is called America is Getting Roasted by Beef Prices. Explain the story of that Amanda Severson, who I think you said moved from Seattle to Iowa. What's her story?
1: Yeah, so she was fun. You know, she told me, you know, I never thought I would be in agriculture, let alone, you know, in cattle ranching. But she met her husband, who's from Iowa originally. His family had a cattle ranch, and so they decided to move back in 2017 to start their own operation. And what they do is that they buy calves, like, once they're grown. So, like, a calf is born, and it usually has to stick with its mom for a while, you know, to, like, graze and feed. And so, like, it will leave its mom, like, around, like, 6 months, let's say. So they buy the calves there, usually from her husband's parents. And then they will feed the calves until they grow, and, you know, on grass. They send them away to be processed, and the thing on the then the processed meat comes back, then they sell it. And, you know, she said when they started in 2017, they would pay about $1,000 for a 500-pound calf. And today they're paying over $2,000. So you can see the problem there.
0: Thanks, Emily. Emily Stewart, senior correspondent at Business Insider. 30 minutes now after the hour on This Morning, America's First News.

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8: This is the story of Julie Guillot. She's a Leukemia and Lymphoma Society advocate and the mother of a child who battled blood cancer.
9: Zach was diagnosed with AML, a deadly leukemia, when he was only 5. While the treatment really attacked the cancer, unfortunately, it also attacked his body. 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
1: Thanks for spending time with us. Welcome into Wednesday, May 27. Gordon Deal with Nicole Murray. Some of our top stories and headlines. Longtime Texas Senator John Cornyn has lost the Republican primary to State Attorney General Ken Paxton, who got a last-minute Trump endorsement. One dead, nine missing after a chemical tank rupture in southern Washington state. Trump administration proposing non-disclosure agreements for all federal workers aimed at leaks to the media. Oil prices are down again this morning at around $96 a barrel. And the Delaware woman who just renewed her driver's license at the age of 108. Her story in about 20 minutes. Trial lawyers and jury consultants say an erosion of trust in the justice system, plus more rigid viewpoints and starker political divides, have made battles in our jury rooms more common. It's a story by Corinne Ramey, courts reporter at the Wall Street Journal. Corey, what's happening here?
2: Well, I mean, I suppose it's unsurprising in a lot of ways that what goes on in society also happens in the jury room. But, you know, I think what's different is, you know, we think about sometimes like, oh, your uncle of a different political persuasion comes to Thanksgiving, and we think of those kind of divides. But the difference between Thanksgiving and the jury room is that in the jury room, it's these 12 strangers who have to come up with a decision that's really, really important. I mean, this is the kind of decision that could put someone in prison for life. It could be millions of dollars for companies. And so that incredible stress and makes some of these divisions even more pitched.
1: Jeez. All right. So I guess, how did we get here? How long has this been developing?
2: The kind of people who research this and other experts trace this back to like around 2020, kind of COVID times. And there's at least some elements that folks say goes back to Trump's first election.
1: Mm. All right. So studying jury rooms, as you reference in your story, is kind of notoriously difficult. Why is that? Explain that.
2: They're totally not public, that there's no transcripts. There's not even court staff inside the room. Usually there's some kind of security officer outside the room, and jurors can choose whether they want to talk. Usually they don't. And they write notes. So we do get these notes, but they don't tell us a whole lot about kind of how they're the nitty gritty of their deliberations.
1: Yeah. You referenced in your piece a case from Florida. It started back on Halloween. Explain what happened with that group of jurors.
2: So this was a very long trial, about 3 months trial, about whether it was this group of hospitals or was going to trial against these three big pharmacies. And the hospitals alleged that the pharmacies had helped to flood the state with opioids and were costing them a ton of money for taking care of uninsured patients. So this jury was together for a long time, and they got along great for a while. I had one juror tell me we were like family. And then once that kind of pressure cooker situation started, once they started deliberating, they just fell apart.
1: Wow. We're speaking with Corey Ramey, courts reporter at the Wall Street Journal. The story is called America's Toxic Divide Reaches the Courtroom. What is jury nullification? Explain how that comes into play.
2: So jury nullification is the idea that jurors can acquit defendants by sort of using their own sense of fairness. In other words, not following the law. And this is not something that judges give instructions on. It's just sort of known to exist. Jurors could decide, oh, we feel that these charges against Luigi Mangione are not fair because he was standing up for the health insurers.
1: I didn't realize that. And that's allowed? I didn't realize that.
2: It's allowed, but part of this is there's sort of this sanctity to the jury verdict that we don't know how they reach decisions. And so when a decision is appealed, you're usually appealing on matters of evidence or law, not on the jury didn't make the decision in the right way.
1: I see. So this toxic divide that's now found its way into the jury room, this is with civil cases as well as criminal cases?
2: Civil and criminal cases. The Florida case you asked about earlier, that was a civil case.
1: Yeah.
2: And I will say, like, it was a real surprise to me. how contentious it was, because I think of criminal cases as being the highest pressure, like so much at stake with someone's liberty. And but these Florida jurors, they were going at each other. I mean, they were yelling and screaming and fighting about little things. And one juror got kicked out of the jury. And we saw all kinds of things around culture and race and other things that, you know, we deal with every day in the United States.
1: Thanks, Corey. Corinne Ramey, courts reporter at The Wall Street Journal. 20 minutes now in front of the hour on This Morning, America's First News. Coming up next, a rich person dilemma. Buy a new house or get courtside seats for the NBA Finals in New York? The pricing is similar.
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0: Hey, glad you're with us. Welcome into Wednesday. It's time now for the mic drop with this morning's Mike Gavin.
1: Good morning. Well, since we last talked, the New York Knicks punched their ticket to the NBA Finals for the first time since the 1900s. We have a couple of stats related to that to talk about today. One real and one fake. Let's start with the real, where it'll take some real money and a whole lot of it if you want to be in Madison Square Garden to see the Knicks attempt to win their first championship in more than half a century. Multiple reports have the cheapest get-in prices for games 3 and 4 at MSG, starting between $3,200 and $3,745, already the highest in NBA history and more than what it cost to sit courtside back in 1999. Courtside seats now, well, that will require a much bigger bag of cash. Two have reportedly been sold for $279,000. Yeah. While another listing hit $595,000. That's the kind of money that could buy you a 4-bedroom house in Oklahoma City.
0: Or virtually anywhere else in America.
1: Yeah, I'm not sure where they singled out Oklahoma City, but I mean, that's, you could buy a nice size house almost anywhere for that kind of money.
0: Somebody's anticipating that Oklahoma City is going to win the Western Conference final. Is that why?
1: Perhaps.
0: Mm-hmm. Perhaps.
1: Perhaps.
0: That's unbelievable. Two have already reportedly sold for $279,000.
1: Yes.
0: To sit courtside.
1: For one game.
0: For one game.
1: Like 2.5 hours of your life for $279,000.
0: And you're sure that that comma is in the right place.
1: Yeah, it reportedly is, Gordon, as far as we know. The crazy thing to me is the difference between the courtside back in 1999 and now. Like, I think I saw like $2,700 to $3,000 for courtside tickets that like Spike Lee had back in like 1999 are now, we're talking about now, hundreds of thousands of dollars.
0: That's, I don't know how many hundreds of percentage of an increase that is, right?
1: Yeah, that math way above our head.
0: As opposed to the get-in price.
1: Yes.
0: Which probably is not exponentially as high.
1: Yeah, I mean,
0: but the get in is still ridiculous.
1: Yeah. I mean, I'm guessing probably a few hundred dollars back then to maybe sit all the way up at the top. That's what I'm guessing now, like $3,200.
0: Unbelievable.
1: Yeah. And your team being in the finals for the first time in a very long time can do a lot to help the vibes in a city, but can it help fight crime? A statistic making the rounds on social media claimed that crime in New York City went down 78% during Knicks playoff games, citing NYPD data. Many commenters loved hearing this, calling Knicks star Jalen Brunson Batman for his ability to eradicate crime in the city when he was on the court, keeping all eyeballs on him. Others were more cynical, saying that the fans were saving up their criminal behavior for when the team finally wins it all. In any case, it turns out Brunson's Batman effect may have been exaggerated, with no credible data to back up that 78% drop in crime during games.
0: With the thinking being people are indoors or at bars or restaurants watching the game on TV, therefore they're not out committing crime.
1: Is right. One of those few things that, like, everybody is stopping. Even although it is the perfect time to commit a crime, I suppose, if you're going to commit when no one's paying attention, right? So, if the criminals were smart, and we know they're not always, but if they were, that might be the time to maybe fire it up.
0: By the way, I think Jalen Brunson might also lead to a spike in viewership of Law & Order SVU.
1: Oh, yeah.
0: Because he's got this, like, highly public friendship with Mariska Hargitay.
1: Oh, that's right. I've heard that.
0: Yeah. Yes, and other celebrities are jealous because they exchange post-game hugs at times. So maybe in the coming weeks or so, we'll see a ratings jump for SVU.
1: There we go. Mm-hmm. Good vibes all around.
0: Thanks, Mike. 13 minutes in front of the hour on This Morning, America's First News.
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1: Thanks for being with us. Brain atrophy tends to begin in your 30s and 40s, then accelerates in your 70s, but certain lifestyle changes can slow or even reverse it. Majid Fatui, neurologist and author of the new book, The Invincible Brain, told the Washington Post there are six things you can do. Number one, eat a Mediterranean diet. Focus on foods like fruits, veggies, nuts, beans, whole grains, seafood, and olive oil. Number two, exercise. Aerobic exercise increases the size of brain parts by growing levels of BDNF. That's a protein that promotes neuron growth. Number three, challenge your brain. Learning new skills and information can increase the volume of your brain. Number four, get enough sleep. It helps to clear metabolic waste from your brain. Number five, meditate. It lowers cortisol, a stress hormone that can be harmful to your brain when chronically elevated. And number six, find purpose in life. It's associated with better brain health and a larger hippocampus, the central processing hub for things like learning. 8 minutes now in front of the hour on This Morning. Once again, here's Nicole Murray.
2: And now, the three big things you need to know. Number one.
3: Texas Attorney General Ken Paxton has ousted four-term Senator John Cornyn, riding President Trump's endorsement to a runoff victory for the Republican Senate nomination. Paxton after the win.
4: We just proved that this Senate seat doesn't belong to Washington. It belongs to you, the hardworking men and women of this state.
3: Paxton will face off against Democratic State Representative James Tallarico in November.
2: Number two.
3: At least one person is dead and nine others are missing after an industrial tank containing roughly 900,000 gallons of chemicals ruptured at a paper mill in Washington State. Longview Fire Department Battalion Chief Matt Amos.
5: Emergency responders have confirmed that 10 individuals were transported to area hospitals. Eight were employee injuries. One was a firefighter injury. And we have one fatality.
3: Fire officials say there is no immediate threat to the surrounding areas.
2: Number three.
3: The International Rescue Committee has warned that the Ebola outbreak in the Democratic Republic of Congo could become the deadliest outbreak on record unless urgent international action is taken. ABC News medical editor Dr. Darian Sutton.
6: Right now, with the current rate in terms of the number of tests that are coming back positive and the number of suspected cases, there is a very strong risk that we might see even a larger outbreak in 2026.
3: The Trump administration is reportedly planning to send U.S. citizens exposed to Ebola to Kenya versus bringing them home for observation and treatment. Protesters have continued demonstrations at Newark's Delaney Hall detention facility, clashing with ICE agents. New Jersey Governor Mikey Sherrill.
7: I would encourage everyone to, as they are gathering at Delaney Hall, to do so peacefully. And we've seen that largely happening.
3: Protests began over the weekend over the conditions for detainees in the facility. President Trump announced on Truth Social that his six-month physical evaluation at Walter Reed Military Medical Center went perfectly. A White House official says details regarding the checkup could be released in the next day or so. A report says that new college graduates overestimate their starting salaries by nearly $24,000. CNBC says the typical grad expects to make $80,000 after graduation. The average starting salary, however, roughly $56,000 a year.
1: Oopsies.
3: Ooh, yeah, awkward.
1: That's a math problem. You should have fixed your freshman year in college.
3: I don't know if that's a math problem. I think people are just hoping that they can afford life coming out of college, you know?
1: Hope ain't a strategy.
3: That is also very true.
1: Ain't no strategy. 6 minutes now in front of the hour.
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0: Thanks for joining us. A woman in Delaware who just turned 108 has just received a driver's license renewal that will allow her to be behind the wheel until she's 115. Susan Young Brown, a resident of the Modern Maturity Center in Dover, claims that she grows old gracefully. 130 people attended her recent birthday party, including the governor of Delaware, where she was gifted a parking spot right in front of the building reserved for those 100 years or older. She told CBS News when she gets up in the morning, she has an exercise routine she's been doing for the last 20 years. She vowed that when she retired, she would not sit down. She was born in Delaware in 1918 during segregation, where she worked on a farm with her family without water or electricity. She would eventually attend what's now Delaware State University, graduate in 1945, and teach kids across the state, including in a one-bedroom schoolhouse. She's a mother, grandmother, and great-grandmother. For Nicole Murray and Mike Gavin, I'm Gordon Deal. 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
7: ABC News, I'm Sherry Preston. Back to work soon for first responders in southern Washington state after the rupture of a chemical tank at a paper plant killed one person and left nine hurt, some seriously. Cowlitz Fire and Rescue Chief Scott Goldstein.
8: Officials can also confirm that there's currently nine employees who remain unaccounted for.
7: Voters in Texas picking Attorney General Ken Paxton as the GOP nominee for Senate and voting down the incumbent, Senator John Cornyn. The senator spoke last night.
9: I've said throughout this race that I trust the voters of Texas, and they've made their decision, and I must respect it.
7: Paxton will face Democrat James Tallarico for Cornyn's Texas seat. Health officials warn the Ebola outbreak in Central Africa is growing beyond what responders can do to contain it. Rescuers in Laos found five of the seven villagers who have been missing for more than a week in a flooded cave. They were trapped when heavy rain cut off the entrance. This is ABC News. NASA has revealed plans for creating a base on the moon so that astronauts can practice ahead of an eventual mission to Mars.
10: This $20 billion moon base project will unfold in three phases. The first, kicking off this year. NASA will use drones and rovers to scout the best sites near the moon's south pole before construction begins in 2029. During that first phase, NASA plans to land on the moon nearly two dozen times. And by 2032, it plans to send the first astronauts to live and work on the lunar surface.
7: ABC's Sophie Flay. The mother of NFL quarterback Will Levis has revealed her son spent an exorbitant amount of money trying to scrub a leaked sex tape from the internet. On the tape, Levis and his then-girlfriend Gia Duddy, hackers apparently breached one of Levis's phones when he was in college. The heat wave continues in Western Europe. France and Spain and the UK have all been breaking records, the heat dome making it 20 degrees hotter than it usually is this time of year. Sherry Preston, ABC News.
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11: 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It's 5:02. I'm Amanda Factor.

0: Recapping our top story, one person dead, nine hurt, nine are still missing after a chemical tank ruptured at the Nippon Dynawave paper mill in Longview yesterday. Cairo News Radio's Corwin Hake is on the scene this morning. Seattle police investigating a double shooting in the Central District. A man and woman are at Harborview in serious condition after being shot on Boren Avenue last night. The gunman got away. A deadly hit and run in South Snohomish County. Deputies say a 55-year-old driver clipped a Mustang, then crossed into oncoming traffic near Broadway and U-Way, killing himself in a head-on crash. The other driver had minor injuries. Seattle City Councilmember Rob Sacco wants the mayor to switch on security cameras near the stadiums before next month's World Cup matches. The mayor's office says the cameras stay off unless there's a credible threat. And the Mariners beat the Athletics 4-1 in Sacramento. Logan Gilbert takes the mound this afternoon as Seattle goes for the sweep. First pitch at 12:05. It's 5:03 and time for an early check on traffic. Chris Sullivan is here. Good morning.
1: Good morning, Mando. Off to a very good start on this Wednesday morning. No problems out there. All green on the map to start the day. And a 30-minute trip to go from Olympia to Tacoma. 35 minutes from Federal Way to Seattle. Puyallup to Renton. Just seeing a little bit of braking at the far north end as you try to tie into 405. So 35 minutes from Puyallup to Renton. Renton to Bellevue is only 15. Lake Bridges are quiet coming down from the north end. No problems. We've got about 35 minutes from Everett to Seattle or Everett to Bellevue. 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I'm Chris Sullivan.
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0: It's 5:04 this morning on the Start Here program. ABC's Brad Milkey takes a look at the highly consequential Texas primary.
3: Across Texas last night, polls closed at 7 p.m. The race of the day, of course, was a GOP primary runoff between current Senator John Cornyn and Texas Attorney General Ken Paxton. Now, usually, if an incumbent runs, the incumbent wins. That's the rule. It's certainly newsworthy when they get taken down by a challenger in their own primary. But we talked about this yesterday. If Paxton won, it represented something even bigger. This would have the power not to just reshape a Senate seat, but potentially reshape the national midterm picture. So let's take a step back for a second. Remember, if Democrats can flip 4 seats in November, they take back the Senate. That's all they need to have power over legislation, power over Supreme Court nominations, cabinet picks. If they could flip Texas, the thinking goes, flipping the other 3 seats would get a whole lot easier. Many analysts agree Paxton could be a much easier opponent to face than, say, a 4-term senator.
4: Tonight, we've come up short in this primary runoff.
3: Last night, as the votes came in, it became clear Paxton had won this easily.
5: Tonight, we just made history.
3: He had blown the doors off this race, and overnight, Texas has turned into this November's fiercest battle. Let's start the day with ABC's DC Bureau Chief Rick Klein. Rick, big victory for Paxton here. Can you just walk us through the significance of this?
6: Yeah, I mean, the ending of John Cornyn's Senate career happened in dramatic fashion. It happened to a guy that is just very well known in Texas political circles and nationally, usually not for the right reasons. This is a guy that has been scandal-plagued for years, Brad. He was impeached by Republicans in a Republican state, although not convicted. He's had criminal charges filed against him and dropped. He's had scandals involving a salacious divorce. And all of that just seemed to draw him closer to Donald Trump.
5: When everyone in Washington told him to abandon me and abandon the people of Texas, he didn't listen. Instead, he gave his complete and total endorsement.
6: For months, Republicans have been saying to him nationally, hey, stay out of this race or give it to Cornyn. Cornyn's going to win, and Cornyn wins, then we don't have to worry about holding on to Texas. Instead, just a week out, Trump threw his weight behind Ken Paxton, and Paxton winning here automatically vaults Texas to the top of the competitive races this fall.
5: Texas will be the radical left's number one priority. But if there's one thing I know about Texans, is that we're not going to let them take it.
6: Democrats see a real opportunity there, and frankly, Republicans fear that opportunity. It's going to be enormously expensive and enormously competitive all the way through November.
3: Well, and so let's talk about, after all, there's another guy running in this race. It's the Democrat. We know that it's James Tallarico. That's the Democratic Party's candidate running for Senate. What should we know about him? And I guess, how does he sort of factor into this race?
6: Yeah, Tallarico has become just a fast rising star in the Democratic Party. Only 37 years old, but he's been in the Texas legislature for years now.
7: They're raising taxes on all of us while they cut taxes for themselves. The real fight in this country is not left versus right. It's top versus bottom.
6: he's got a reputation as someone more on the progressive side than the moderate side, but someone that has been apt to make some surprises. And famously, he broke through with an interview with Joe Rogan.
8: There is reason and good reasons to be disillusioned. I guess all I'm pushing back on is that second step of it's always going to be this way.
9: Right. It doesn't have to be
8: right.
9: this way.
8: That is the key step.
9: Right.
8: So I'm
9: that's
8: not
9: because
8: on...
9: you need to run for president. Yeah. We need someone who's actually a good person.
6: Everyone from him to Stephen Colbert, who had an interview that went viral online with him.
10: I'm an 8th-generation Texan. My family has been in our state since it was Mexico. And across...
11: So you're going to get deported is what you're saying.
6: And a lot of people are just intrigued by his backstory, his very humble beginnings in Texas, troubled childhood, worked as a teacher, led the Teach for America program, and became a seminarian and a state lawmaker.
7: My faith teaches me to love my neighbor as myself.
6: A very compelling character that is guaranteed to raise about as much money as he needs in a very big and expensive state.
3: Well, and a Presbyterian seminarian, right? I've heard that his faith, I've heard Texans say, like, in some ways he speaks Texan. I mean, does he play differently than a standard Democrat or something?
6: Well, that's interesting because sometimes what he's spoken has been maybe too frank for Texas when he's talked about, and these are clips that are going to become very famous in the coming months.
12: God is both masculine and feminine and everything in between. God is non-binary.
6: He's questioned how many genders there are biologically. That's not something that I think most people of faith in Texas are likely to hear.
12: Modern science obviously recognizes that there are many more than two biological sexes. In fact, there are six.
6: There's also just a false rumor out there that he's a vegan.
13: And he's a vegan. He's a vegan in Texas. And you can't get elected as a vegan in Texas.
6: Which is like in Texas, that's a slur. He's had to combat that by having a picture of himself eating a big old turkey leg. But he has talked about wanting to have less meat consumed in society, which again, that's a little rough in Texas. So whether he fits Texas broadly or what we thought about it, or the emerging Texas and the Texas of 2026 and maybe beyond is one of the big questions that'll get settled here.
14: I think about South Texas, the Rio Grande Valley. The Democratic Party nationally just assumed that those voters were always going to vote for Democrats. And there's nothing worse in a democracy than taking a voter for granted.
6: A lot of people have compared him to Beto O'Rourke, who came close but fell short in his race against Ted Cruz for the Senate and then flamed out in the presidential race a short time after that. A lot of people that I've talked to see in Tallarico someone who has more political talent and has been discovered a little bit earlier in the process. And there's just a lot of folks that are excited about his candidacy in Texas and well beyond.
3: Well, and I guess I'm wondering, Rick, like, as you zoom out, is this the kind of candidate the Democrats are hoping get them over the line in several of these states? Can you, I guess, give us a sense of what the map looks like for Democrats and then what candidates they think would help them flip the Senate or flip the House or whatever they're trying to do?
6: Yeah, start by saying that the Democrats have a brutal map. Very few opportunities. Only one state that has a senator up for re-election is a state that voted for Kamala Harris and certainly has a Republican senator. That's the state of Maine. So you if you're a Democrat, you got to start there. And they need to pick up four total because it's right now a Senate where it's 53 to 47, and if you're going to take control in the party that doesn't have the White House, you have to have 51 votes. So they've got a net four. So that means holding on to the states they have, including some battlegrounds like Michigan and Georgia and New Hampshire, and then expanding the map. And the kinds of candidates that they're going with, they really fall into two categories. One is the Tallarico mode. I think you'd put Graham Platner, who's the Democratic candidate in Maine, in a similar type of mode of like a younger kind of outsider image.
15: We will defeat Susan Collins. We will go to Washington and we will start tearing down the system.
6: Maybe he's said and done some questionable things in the past.
16: His skull and crossbones tattoo, which he says he had for almost 20 years and had no idea it resembled a Nazi symbol.
6: So you have to win states like that. If they can win Maine and Texas, they're well on their way to potentially winning. But what would put them over the top would be more moderate and kind of establishment figures in states that trend a little bit more red.
17: I didn't plan to run for office again, but when I see what's going on, I know I can do something about it for Ohio.
6: Sherrod Brown in Ohio or Roy Cooper in North Carolina. Brown was a longtime senator. Cooper, a former governor. They're Democrats.
18: I was gonna say, these are names I know, Rick. This is the old guard. Yeah.
6: And if those kind of like old school Democrats can pull it off, and in addition to some of these emerging stars, that's the secret sauce for Democrats. They need all of those things, both of those ends of the spectrum to work. And then they can talk about those states in addition to some longer shots like Alaska, Iowa, maybe even Nebraska, where there's an independent candidate running. But everything has to go right for them. But so far, things have gone more right than wrong. Coming into the year, there weren't a lot of people that thought Democrats had any chance of taking on the Senate. Now, I think it's getting realistic. And you start to focus in on these candidates, focus in on the stakes, focus in on Donald Trump and the perceptions around him, and you could have a real ball game.
13: They want to win. I know how to win.
19: Are you worried about Florida?
13: Some of them don't know how to win. I know how to win. I think I've proven that, haven't I?
3: Lastly, President Trump. His endorsements at this point, they've all been, obviously, Trumpy candidates. Do those move the needle for Republican voters, and do those move the needle for national voters, and is there a difference there?
6: There's a huge difference, Brad, and that's one reason that this primary season could be misleading when it comes to Trump's power. We've seen a number of instances where Trump's endorsement basically turned a race around and handed it to the person that Trump wanted, even if that person is, you know, more extreme or more controversial. That doesn't matter. But that isn't the kind of voter that determines a general election in a battleground state. It just isn't. And so activating the Trump base, yes, that's important, but it's not going to be enough. And winning in a primary, especially in the polarized politics of 2026, it just is not necessarily a recipe for success. And there's a lot of voters for whom, yes, Donald Trump is a motivating factor to go vote for, but there's a lot of voters also, Brad, we've learned, are motivating factors to vote against Donald Trump.
3: Yeah, and it's interesting. ABC News has a new poll out just this morning with the Washington Post and with Ipsos, and it asked Americans, what is the worst thing about either of these parties? And Donald Trump dominated the discussion here. The thing Americans didn't like the most about Republicans was Trump himself or perceived loyalty to Trump. And then even for Democrats, often the answer of what don't you like about the Democrats, there were people that said like they're too liberal, they're too woke, came up in these open-ended answers. But the most popular response was that they were not strong enough in standing up to Donald Trump. Rick Klein, after a big night in Texas, thank you.
6: Thank you, Brad.
0: ABC's Brad Milkey. It's 5:14. It's going to be a really nice day. Weather-wise, we are looking for highs in the low 70s for today, upper 70s tomorrow. And then by Friday, we'll start to see some showers again. But two really nice days ahead. Right now in Seattle, we have clear skies. The sun's coming up. It's 53 degrees. Coming up, more from ABC's Brad Milkey on this morning's Start Here. This is Seattle's Morning News.
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0: It's 5:18. Good morning. ABC's Brad Milkey continues this morning's Start Here with correspondent Ian Pannell in Tel Aviv.
3: This past weekend, President Trump gave some encouraging news. Amid ongoing negotiations in Qatar, he said the framework of a peace deal with Iran had come into focus. And yet, less than 24 hours later, Trump said, actually, there's no rush. If anything, he said, diplomats should take their time crafting a broader deal. And by the end of the day Sunday, the U.S. had fired on Iranian naval facilities in what they described as a targeted strike. Yesterday, in a written statement read aloud to Iranians on state TV, Iran's new supreme leader warned there would be retaliation.
12: The clock cannot be turned back, and the nations and lands of the region will no longer be a shield for American bases.
3: Saying the U.S. would pay for its, quote, mischief. Let's take you to the region right now. ABC's chief foreign correspondent Ian Pannell is standing by. Ian, first off, what can you tell us about this American strike, I guess? What was it? How significant was it?
29: Yeah, I mean, this took place in southern Iran. CENTCOM is describing it as a self-defense operation, essentially, saying that it targeted Iranian fast boats. These are the boats that are used by the IRGC, the Islamic Revolutionary Guard Corps, which is essentially the military vanguard that protects the regime, that has been responsible for targeting some of the shipping inside that area, and also targeting missile launchers, which, of course, the US and others have said, well, they were totally obliterated.
30: I would say we knocked out 85% of their missile capacity. It's very hard for them now to build missiles.
29: Clearly, Iran still retains that capability. Now, they haven't explicitly said what the threat was, but they did say it was to protect U.S., primarily naval personnel in the region. I think it speaks to the fragility of the ceasefire and the ongoing threat there, and the reality that despite all this bombing that's taken place, as billions and billions of dollars have been spent, Iran still remains a potent force.
3: Yeah, but that's the thing, Ian. That's what's so confusing to me is, we've heard now threats of retaliation from the Iranians. The U.S. has kept insisting that we are near a kind of peace deal. Not only have the Iranians denied that, but we keep actively firing on each other. So what are the potential next steps toward a peace deal, and what things are clearly standing in the way of that?
29: Yeah, I mean, Iran, of course, called it a serious violation. They said that they would retaliate, as we've seen before, for example, when the U.S. Navy intercepted Iranian boats that were trying to breach the blockade that the U.S. has put in place.
1: They also launched cruise missiles, drones, small boats at U.S. forces defending commercial shipping in the straits, and United States Navy MH-60 helicopters and Army AH-64 Apache helicopters successfully defeated those threats.
29: So you've kind of had this low-level tit-for-tat. Now, I don't think it means that the ceasefire isn't still there. One should expect that there are going to be these moments, but I think it speaks to the difficulty of actually trying to get a lasting peace if you can't even have this system in place where the US has got this naval blockade to try and stop any ships going to Iranian shores or leaving Iranian shores, and you don't have the free flow of vessels through the Strait of Hormuz, which we keep talking about.
6: How close would you say that you are to a deal right now with Iran?
30: Could happen any day. Could, and it might not happen, but it could happen any day.
29: We've heard many, many predictions that the end is in sight. We've seen lots of deadlines imposed by President Trump that have come and gone and had no impact.
30: I'm saying 2 or 3 days, maybe Friday, Saturday, Sunday, something, maybe early next week, a limited period of time.
29: Now, I think one thing is clear is that both sides, both the Iranians and the US, are saying, yes, there's been progress on some issues. That's fine. But the key sticking points, in particular Iran's nuclear program, still remains a major stumbling block.
30: We're going to either make sure they don't have a nuclear weapon, or we're going to have to do something very drastic.
29: President Trump taking social media yesterday, saying that Iran's going to give up its highly enriched uranium. It's got something like 1,000 pounds of highly enriched uranium. In other words, uranium that is enriched to such a level that it wouldn't take much more to then turn it into weapons grade. But it also has lower level highly enriched uranium, and it still has, despite all the bombing, the ability to cascade centrifuges. What does that mean? In other words, it means it still has the ability to create more highly enriched uranium. And Iran is saying that this is its right, as it is for many other countries, to have a peaceful nuclear program. Now, Israel and the US and many others feel that Iran's program is not peaceful at all. And despite all the optimism, the mood music that we're hearing from the president, from Secretary of State Rubio,
10: it's either going to be a good deal or there isn't going to be one.
29: The reality is there's no settlement on these issues. And having said over the weekend that a deal looks like it's going to be agreed in the coming 24 hours or days, we're now looking at a number of days without any obvious sign of an agreement. And I think that's part of the problem.
3: All right. Ian Pannell there in Tel Aviv right now, really clarifying. Thank you.
29: Thanks, Brad.
0: ABC's Brad Milkey. It's 5:24. It's going to be a beautiful day. Just peeked outside. It's starting to get a little light. Mostly sunny, 73 today. Sunshine pushing 80 for tomorrow, and then a pretty drastic change on Friday. We'll only be around 61 for the high with some scattered showers rolling in. Saturday and Sunday look dry, but only in the 60s. Right now in Seattle, again, it's clear and 51. And coming up on Seattle's Morning News, News Nation host Leland Vittert on the war in Iran and the Texas primary. Coming up here on Cairo News Radio.
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10: Good morning, it's 5:30. I'm Amanda Factor. One person is dead, nine hurt, nine more still missing after a chemical tank ruptured at a paper mill in Longview. The Longview Fire Department says it happened about 7:20 yesterday morning at the Nippon Dynawave packaging facility. Eight workers and a firefighter were hurt. Governor Bob Ferguson spoke at a news conference last night.
11: To Washington, I want all those individuals to know that we stand with you. We'll be here to do everything we can to help with the situation, and we'll be here as long as it takes.
10: It's not clear if the person who died worked at the mill, but all nine people still missing late last night do. Crews are now trying to stabilize the damaged tank before they can safely start recovery operations. And a vigil honored the victims of the implosion last night. Cairo 7 TV's Jack Bilyeu has more.
12: Song and prayer at a vigil in downtown Longview.
13: As the world has been turned upside down.
12: After a historic disaster along the Columbia River. Organizers say this is a loss that's touched almost everyone in the community.
14: You know, when anything happens down at the mills, we all know somebody affected. You know, this is probably the worst job site disaster we've had here ever.
10: Cairo News Radio's Corwin Hake is on the scene this morning. He'll join us live coming up starting at 6 o'clock. Seattle police are investigating a Madison Park homicide after a man was found dead in a parking lot Sunday. Officers called just after 5 p.m. to the 4000 block of East Madison Street, where they discovered the victim with clear signs of trauma. Seattle Fire pronounced him dead at the scene. The medical examiner will identify the victim and determine the cause. There's no suspect description yet. The Pierce County Sheriff's Office is still asking for help finding the suspects who gunned down 17-year-old Braylon Diaz in Parkland Sunday night. Deputies say Diaz was walking with his girlfriend near 102nd Street South and Sheridan Avenue South when a vehicle stopped. The suspects robbed Diaz of jewelry, then shot him before speeding off. Diaz's mother spoke with Cairo 7 TV before Braylon's vigil last night.
15: God, I didn't want it to be real. I still don't want it to be real. I want to wake up from this. He gave them what they wanted, and they still took him from me. From everybody.
10: Detectives released surveillance video. They're focusing on a car of interest, a small red four-door sedan. You can see the video at MyNorthwest.com. A high-profile immigration lawyer in Tukwila has given up her law license rather than face a disciplinary hearing. The Seattle Times reports Alexandra Lozano surrendered her license yesterday, just as the Washington State Bar Association was preparing its misconduct case. The move is permanent. She can't practice law anywhere in the country now. Nine former clients sued her this month, calling her services fraudulent. And the Mariners kept it going last night, beating the Athletics 4-1 in Game 2 of the series in Sacramento. Star of the game was M's pitcher Emerson Hancock, who spun six scoreless innings, allowing just one hit.
16: Hancock ready. He deals. Swung on, hard hit right to JP on two hops at short. Underhand toss to second. Cole Young stomps on the bag, and that's it for the A's in the sixth. Emerson Hancock, excellent night against the A's. Scoreless, six innings on one hit. He was brilliant.
10: Seattle will look for the sweep this afternoon. First pitch, 12:05, and you can listen on our sister station, 710 Seattle Sports. It's 5:33. That's time for a check on traffic. And for that, we turn it over to Chris Sullivan.
17: And we're seeing some building volumes out there, but nothing you can't handle. The heaviest red on the map. For those of you on 410 trying to get through Sumner on westbound, trying to get to 167, pretty heavy from a traffic ave over to the highway there. And then 167 itself, seeing some braking out of Auburn a little bit at the north end. We're already up to about 40 minutes from Puyallup to Renton. Renton to Bellevue, though, only 15, so you'll pick up the pace there. Olympia to Tacoma, no problems so far this morning. And then Federal Way to Seattle's only running right around 35 minutes. There are some brake lights approaching the 405 interchange in South Center. Coming down from the north end, we're looking at a little westbound slowing on the trestle approaching I-5. Once you get over to I-5, it's a pretty good drive the rest of the way. Everett to Seattle, Everett to Bellevue, 35 minutes. Kyra News Radio, real-time traffic. I'm Chris Sullivan.
10: Sun's coming up. It's going to be beautiful, mostly sunny, 73 today, 79 tomorrow, and then much cooler on Friday as we see some scattered showers roll in. We'll stay mostly cloudy and a high of 61, but drying out again for the weekend. Right now in Seattle, skies are clear. It's 51.
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18: We call up Leland Vitter, the host of On Balance, 6 o'clock every weeknight on News Nation. Leland, good morning. Great to have you back with us today. I thought we would start with what you've been talking about in your War Notes newsletter. The situation in Iran, we're getting some mixed signals here. What is your take as these peace negotiations are underway?
19: Well, we're a lot farther away, I think, than President Trump and his team would like to be. And what you're seeing evolve is a understanding of where the White House wants to end up and why. In order to win this, in the eyes of the American people, the White House thinks they need three things. They need the uranium to come out or be destroyed, the enriched uranium the Iranians have. They need the Strait of Hormuz to reopen for gas prices to come down. And they need to somehow have some kind of capitulation outside from Iran. With those three things, they can spin, and perhaps rightly so, that this was a real win for America. The sacrifices, the blood, the treasure, the gas prices we've all been paying are all worth it. And if they can get all of those things, they can declare victory. And that, I think, is what you're seeing President Trump want to do.
10: I'm struggling to understand how we can say that there is a ceasefire in effect when they're trading strikes.
19: Well, it's a reasonable point. That said, I've been in a lot of Middle East ceasefires where there are skirmishes. I've been in a lot of Middle East ceasefires where there is a small faction that is causing problems, and that sort of both sides agree that that faction will be dealt with differently than the overall picture. There's no question that we're not in a full-scale force-on-force war with the Iranians anymore. Not that the U.S. wouldn't win that, but it's certainly a very different feel, I think, than the original war where you had drone strikes and missile strikes going into Arab countries, into Israel, into U.S. bases, and the U.S. bombing Iran on an hourly basis.
18: President is getting some pressure from his right flank, including Ted Cruz, Secretary of State, former Secretary Mike Pompeo. What are we hearing from that side of the aisle?
19: Yeah, Charlie, I think it's a great point. I don't know whether any more right and left kind of matter, whether Ted Cruz is really to the right of Donald Trump or is he more hawkish but more conservative fiscally. I have no idea about the spectrum part, but what I can tell you is you've identified, I think, the biggest issue for this White House, which is that Republican senators, be it Ted Cruz and Lindsey Graham on Iraq, or Iran, be it Tom Tillis and Cornyn and others on the weaponization fund, the $1.76 billion or the $1 billion ballroom fund or anything else, Republican senators are no longer afraid to buck President Trump and to publicly challenge him. That's a change. And for a guy who's sitting on a very slim majority going into the midterms, that's a very scary place to be. And it is certainly imperiling all the things the president needs to get done. He needs Supreme Court justices if somebody resigns. He definitely needs some cabinet picks from both for the attorney general, now for the director of national intelligence, others possibly to come confirmed. And he wants to try to get these last few funding bills over before potentially Republicans lose the Senate.
10: Since you mentioned midterms, let's talk about Texas. A lot of coverage of the primary runoff election taking place there. What's the importance there?
19: Well, the importance is the completely self-inflicted wound of Republicans. John Cornyn was going to win re-election in a walk in Texas. And because President Trump doesn't like John Cornyn because of Cornyn's past votes and speaking out against Trump, Trump endorsed a guy named Ken Paxton, who's the morally and ethically challenged attorney general in Texas. And I mean, as generous as I can, I see Charlie giggling when I said morally challenged attorney general to run. So there was a bruising primary, which in primary election, which cost $100 million for Republicans. Now there is this runoff today that you guys pointed out in which Paxton will almost certainly win because he got the Trump endorsement. And then Paxton goes up against James Tallarico, who's a very charismatic, very popular Democrat that has a chance to win. And even if he's not going to win, he is going to force Republicans to spend $150 million in Texas that they could have spent elsewhere in Michigan or in Ohio or in Maine, North Carolina, and all because President Trump wanted to sort of settle this.
20: Anything on a hot dog besides mustard, it's un-American.
21: Okay, that's true. Okay, but no, about the word worry. Remember you used to say about the word worry?
20: Yes, that it's not a verb, but it actually is.
21: I know it's a verb, but Nick, his point was nothing comes from worrying. 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
20: Right.
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20: And now worry is a verb.
21: See, there you go. 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
7: These are your political insights from ABC News. After the most expensive Senate primary on record, Texas Attorney General Ken Paxton is the winner of Tuesday's Republican primary runoff, defeating Texas incumbent Senator John Cornyn. Paxton thanking President Trump.
8: When everyone in Washington told him to abandon me and abandon the people of Texas, he didn't listen. Instead, he gave his complete and total endorsement. President Trump is the leader of our party, and his endorsement in this is the most powerful force in politics.
7: Cornyn pledging to support his opponent.
9: I've said throughout this race that I trust the voters of Texas, and they've made their decision, and I must respect it.
7: Paxton will go on to face Democrat James Tallarico in November. Another Texas primary upset, this time for Democrats, incumbent Congressman Christian Menefee defeating longtime Representative Al Green in Texas's 18th district. Dave Packer, ABC News.
10: It's 5:44. Our forecast, absolutely beautiful. Mostly sunny, 73 for today. We'll be up around 80 tomorrow. And then a drastic change on Friday. We'll see mostly cloudy skies, scattered showers, and much cooler, 61 Friday. Drying out for the weekend, though. Looks like morning clouds and afternoon sunshine both Saturday and Sunday. It's 51 in Seattle right now. And coming up, in case you missed it, Chris Sullivan has a choke point. Another big change for drivers taking eastbound 520 to Montlake. Sully will explain next here on Seattle's Morning News.
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18: Well, getting to the UW from eastbound 520 is changing this weekend.
10: Yep, a new temporary off-ramp is opening after a weekend closure, and Sully is here to tell us about it.
19: And this is going to make it very difficult for people going from I-5 to eastbound 520 to try to get off at Montlake, because they're going to have a little less room to do it come next Monday. The Washington Department of Transportation is opening a new temporary off-ramp to Montlake.
20: They are shifting the off-ramp to Montlake to a new location. And the reason why they need to do that is just to expand the work zones as we continue building this project.
19: If you're looking at our YouTube live feed, you could see that it's basically going to be cutting in through the middle of where the traffic is going. On that video, you could see the traffic going. Then you have that little open space. That's going to be the new temporary ramp. And then off to the right, you see the platform for them building the new Portage Bay overpass. WashDOT Steve Pierce says drivers will be exiting eastbound 520 a little sooner than they do today. Now, the ramp is actually a straighter shot to Montlake, taking drivers off the freeway, as I said, right there by the new Portage Bay platform bridge.
20: It is actually a little bit straighter than it is now. It's still a one-lane exit, like it is now, it will be. And then once you get a little bit further up the off-ramp, it'll go into other lanes.
19: And even though this is a temporary ramp, it's actually a little bit bigger. You can handle a few more cars in that queuing area, so that should help up the daily backups there. It's also, we're hoping that it will really only take drivers one time through it to get it.
20: About 14,000 a day are exiting as they go eastbound between I-5 and Montlake. So a good percentage of people are exiting there. It's just going to be a new exit. And as usual, if we stripe it right, and we will, people will be able to use that new off-ramp.
19: And it's really simple, and not to be condescending, but your first time through it, just follow the car in front of you. Give yourself plenty of room.
20: I think the challenge might be if you're coming from northbound I-5 to eastbound 520, you'll have just a little bit less time to be able to merge to your right to get to Montlake.
19: Now, to make all this happen, WashDOT will be closing eastbound 520 from I-5 to the east side all weekend long. That closure starts late Friday night, will last through early Monday morning. Drivers will also not be able to access eastbound 520 from Montlake either. That entire ramp system is going to be closed down for the weekend. But that's not the last big closure for Montlake coming up this summer. We've got a doozy coming up later this summer. With the drivers on that new temporary off-ramp to Montlake as of next week, the contractor needs to tear down the old one.
20: If you look at it from here, you can see the existing ramp that drivers are using. That needs to be removed so that we can start shifting things around to create a work zone. So that's going to be a pretty high impact. We're looking at probably August, a 7-day closure.
19: Put that on the calendar, a full week-long, 7-day closure of the Montlake ramp system coming in August. That is going to have significant impact. Now, we don't know, my best guess, and I'm hoping they'll wait till after Seafair to do this. But then again, that also comes with the beginnings of, you know, the Seahawks and things, pregame, preseason stuff and whatnot. So we'll be watching that really, really closely. By the way, we have about 5 more years of construction between Montlake over to I-5 as they continue to finish things there. They're building 2 new bridges over the Portage Bay area there, plus that new lid over Montlake. And if you guys haven't walked up there, driven up just north of the station there, they've taken down all the vegetation there. They're really getting to work on what is going to be, a 1.5-acre lid there over the top of the freeway just above the station here.
18: Sully, I seem to remember when I was a field reporter, you and I being out on the 520 bridge as it was under construction. When did this project get underway?
19: I could check the date for you, but it's been at least 20 years.
18: Oh, man.
19: By the time we're all said and done. Because if people forget, if they've moved here and have moved to, say, Kirkland, they have no idea what 520 look like west of 405. They've widened that whole area. They've added HOV lanes there. They've added new ramps to 405. Then they moved over a little bit further to the west, did widen the freeway there through Medina and Hunts Point. And then they started building the brand new floating bridge that went across. So they had to take down the old bridge. Then they built Montlake and they built the lid there. Now they're going to Portage Bay. They're doing it in segments, you know, as the money comes in. But yeah, it'll be probably more than 20. I remember you and I sitting there kind of on the, probably, I think it would have been on the Medina side looking over the overpass, looking west as they were, you know, maybe starting the toll or starting the bridge construction there. Yeah, but I mean, if you think about it, I know people used to laugh about, you know, Tacoma and I-5 and Tacoma has been under construction for 25 years. And it was until they finished up about 2 years ago. Now JBLM's doing its thing. But yeah, this is more than two decades worth of work going over 520.
10: If you've never walked across it, it is a really cool walk.
18: Mm.
19: I'll take your word on that. I don't want to drive that far, much less walk.
10: Okay, never mind.
19: But yeah, I've heard it's really nice, especially during the summer. And I've been I have to wait to find out to see, because one of the selling points of the new Montlake lid was they have that new pedestrian and bike off ramp that takes you down past the old.
17: I used it yesterday.
19: Okay, past the old Mohai, right down there. We had joked when that was opening up that I think people are going to do a lot of engagement or wedding style photos there if you're UW grads, because you could sit there in the stadium is like presented right behind you. I mean, it's like a perfect place to take pictures if you're UW grads and you want to get the stadium in the background. Again, you can just park there and walk that really simple distance down to that really cool off pedestrian and bike off ramp.
18: I had to borrow a hard hat when I was at that construction
19: scene. Yeah, you did.
10: So how did that go for you?
18: Well, I still kind of remember the look. We didn't work at the same station, but just the look in Sully's eyes, it seared into me.
19: Yeah, I mean, because imagine the most ridiculous-looking small-size hat.
18: Yeah.
19: And it being a hard hat, too. It accentuates it. I mean, it basically looked like it was popping off your head whole time.
10: For those not in the know, Charlie has an extremely large head.
18: It's size 8 1/8. I mean, big brain.
19: You would basically have to stick your head into a construction hat mold in order to get a hard hat that fits you.
18: Yeah, yeah.
19: And I know it's your cross to bear.
10: Okay, we kid because we love. It's 5:53, just ahead of our forecast. A Nexstar TV station in Alabama was hit by a tornado Monday as storms ripped through the area. WDHN in Dothan was live with severe weather coverage when that tornado hit.
21: We just heard a gust of wind right over the south side of our station. There's a tornado on the ground in Webb. There's a tornado on the ground in Webb, just crossed our station as we speak. Get in your safe space. Looks like we've heard glass break.
10: A preliminary report from the National Weather Service rated the tornado an EF1 with wind gusts up to 110 miles an hour. Our forecast, it's going to be very pleasant around here, mostly sunny for today, warming up to 73. We might be close to 80 for tomorrow in the sunshine, and then a big change on Friday. We'll see scattered showers rolling in. That'll keep us much cooler, only 61 Friday. But it looks like we'll be nice again for the weekend. Morning clouds both Saturday and Sunday, but some afternoon sunshine, highs in the mid and upper 60s. Right now in Seattle, it's clear, it's getting bright, it's 51 degrees. Coming up, team coverage of the devastating chemical tank explosion that took place in Longview yesterday. Our Corwin Hick is live on the scene. Luke Ducey is on it, too. 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
0: Rick was experiencing some pain in his knee.
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2: Yeah, I talked to him and he said, well, Rick, it's a new knee or we do the stem cell.
0: Since the procedure, Rick is back doing what he loves to do.
2: Here I am.

0: expecting. A teenager. Learning the lingo.
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2: ABC News, I'm Sherry Preston. The Texas Senate race is set, and it will not include the incumbent, Senator John Cornyn, beaten in the GOP primary by Attorney General Ken Paxton. After Paxton picked up the endorsement of President Trump, on the other side, Democrat James Tallarico. Search teams looking for 9 people unaccounted for after the rupture of a tank holding toxic chemicals at a paper plant in Washington State. ABC's Lindsay Tuckman.
3: The one person confirmed dead was identified by his family as Gilbert Bernal, a grandfather whose son also worked at the mill. Efforts to find other victims have been called off because the chemicals remaining in the tank make it too volatile. The cause of the rupture, unclear. But the Associated Press reports the company, Nippon Dynawave, has been fined recently for health and safety violations.
2: President Trump gathers his cabinet today as talks continue toward a possible deal with Iran. This is ABC News. In New Jersey, tensions remain high outside Delaney Hall, a federal immigration facility in Newark, where Senator Andy Kim was pepper sprayed by ICE agents on Tuesday. ABC's Phil Tate is there this morning.
4: About a dozen federal agents just outside of the detention center. There's a fleet of vehicles and a few protesters who are in the street. Just moments ago, a vehicle tried to make their way inside. Some folks even sitting on the sidewalk. They were trying to block that vehicle from getting inside. But this all follows what happened here just last night. Protesters clashed with federal immigration officers yet again, ending with 3 arrests.
2: Protesters say the conditions inside that facility, which is privately run, are abhorrent, including the distribution of rotten food to detainees. New York Knicks fans won't be getting into the Garden cheap to see their team play in its first NBA finals this century. So far, the least expensive tickets we could find online came in at around $2,000. I'm Sherry Preston, ABC News.
5: At 6:02, here's what's happening. The death toll could rise at a Longview paper mill where 9 workers are still accounted for after a chemical tank ruptured yesterday. We have team coverage with Cairo News Radio's Corwin Hake and Luke Ducey.
6: A homicide investigation is underway in Seattle's Madison Park. Officers found a man dead in a parking lot Sunday with significant trauma. Police say they have no suspect information.
5: And if you live in unincorporated Snohomish County, your car tabs could soon cost more. 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
6: Just about 6:03 and time for a check on traffic. We do that every 10 minutes on the threes for you. Chris Sullivan is watching things.
7: It's not too bad as we start our day. A little yellow on the map here and there. If you're coming up the Valley Freeway, you're going to see brake lights

0: Kind of right there to Sumner, a little bit in Auburn, a little bit at the north end. 40 minutes to go from Puyallup to Renton. Renton to Bellevue is under 20. Northbound I-5 for Olympia, looking at about a 40-minute trip up to Tacoma. We're seeing brake lights again through the Lacey area. Reminder, the DuPont gate to JBLM remains closed. Yesterday was a tough day. Today's day two. Let's see if people made alternate plans. Looking at Federal Way to Seattle, under 40, coming down from the north end. We're seeing a little braking in Marysville, a little bit across the trestle, but overall, about a 40-minute trip or less from Everett to Seattle or Everett to Bellevue. 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
3: Good morning. It's 6:03. One person is confirmed dead after a major industrial accident in Longview. Nine remain missing at the site of that chemical tank implosion near the Columbia River.
4: We have team coverage this morning. First, Cairo News Radio's Corwin Haig joins us live from the scene.
5: And Manda and Charlie, no one is saying the nine missing are presumed dead, but emergency efforts here at Nippon Dynaware Packaging have been deemed a recovery operation since soon after the implosion 7:15 yesterday morning. Meanwhile, although emergency responders say there is no direct threat to the surrounding community, some 90,000 gallons of chemicals remaining in the imploded tank are hampering ongoing recovery efforts, as we hear from Calhoun 2 Fire and Rescue Chief Scott Goldstein.
6: We believe that there could be a potential of 90,000 gallons remaining in that tank. The tank remains unstable, creating a dangerous situation for our personnel. Crews are actively assessing the structural integrity of that tank and working on plans to stabilize that tank before additional recovery operations can safely proceed.
5: Now, in addition to the one fatality and the nine persons still missing, casualties here at the site include 10 persons transported to hospitals for chemical burns and other injuries, some of them critical. Live in Longview, Corwin Haig, Cairo News Radio.
7: Thank you, Corwin. And I'm Luke Ducey now with continuing coverage with more on what they make at that Longview mill. What are the chemicals that actually spilled, reportedly known as white liquor, and a vigil held last night in Longview? Let's start with photos reportedly from ground zero of this massive implosion. Check them out on our YouTube feed sent to us from the scene. Vehicles smashed and flipped over. There is a massive tank, it appears, that looks like it has collapsed. Perhaps that is the tank that we're talking about. This is a massive plant, the size of more than 200 football fields, that basically converts wood chips into paperboard, which is then used to make billions of items like the milk and juice cartons you're using this morning for breakfast, paper cups, food containers, but also tissue paper, the paper that you're going to use in your printer later on today, wrapping paper for gifts, and a lot more. This so-called white liquor chemical that spilled in the plant is used to break down those wood chips. So it is nasty, nasty stuff. A mix of sodium hydroxide, sulfide, sodium carbonate. It's highly corrosive. It looks like more than 800,000 gallons of white liquor leaked. That's enough to fill 1.2 Olympic-size swimming pools. Think about that. That's a lot of liquid that spilled on that ground there. Between 2019 and last year, let's talk about violations of the plant now. The company that owns the plant, which is based in Tokyo, has been cited four times for safety violations, for things like not protecting workers from falling off equipment, not requiring face masks during the pandemic, and there was an incident where an employee had a finger amputated. Also, there have been two L&I investigations into the company. One of those was opened just 2 months ago after an anonymous complaint about a valve on a tank holding ammonia. There was also a complaint about a drain that reportedly failed and created a sinkhole there at that plant, according to L&I. And then last night in downtown Longview, there was a vigil held for those workers who were killed or injured. Here's organizer and former mayor of Longview, Spencer Boudreau, on Cairo 7 TV.
8: You know, when anything happens down at the mills, we all know somebody affected. You know, this is probably the worst job site disaster we've had here ever.
7: An absolute tragedy again. Nine workers are still missing. Today is a recovery effort. Charlie, Manda.
3: Luke Ducey reporting live. 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
3: nice sunny start to your Wednesday morning, May 27th. Charlie and Amanda here with you today.
4: It's going to be a beautiful couple of days. Chris Sullivan is here keeping an eye on traffic, and producer David Burbank is with us in the studio.
3: And, of course, we have Cairo News Radio's Luke Ducey. He's in the newsroom today. We will be following all aspects of this situation in Longview. Just an absolute tragedy of great proportions happening to our south. 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
4: Coming up this hour, big victory for President Trump and the GOP as Texas voters decided who will move along to the general election there. We're going to check in with ABC's Jim Ryan in Dallas.
3: Plus, a look at the forecast ahead of summer. We'll hear from meteorologist Scott Sistek.
4: It's 6:08. The King County Regional Homelessness Authority says it's beginning to recover some of the nearly $13 million flagged in a recent audit. We get the update from Cairo 7 TV's Brandon Thompson.
9: Of the more than $4 million an audit found was overspent, $1.5 million was found. Of the $8 million the audit author says is missing, $1 million was found.
10: The corrected plan is their best shot.
9: King County Councilmember Reagan Dunn.
10: In the meantime, that agency should do the very best it can to get the contracts out the door with appropriate supervision.
9: Dunn voted to create the RHA 7 years ago, but after the audit, he has sponsored legislation to end it completely.
3: Seattle Councilmember Dan Strauss is pushing three ideas to save Ballard Light Rail, which voters approved in 2016. They've been paying for it ever since.
11: Strauss wants to redirect money from a second downtown tunnel project to build a Westlake to Ballard starter line. He also wants to allow Sound Transit to use more of its legal debt capacity to deliver projects faster. And he wants to require the agency to release a clear timeline for Ballard Light Rail.
12: I haven't been quiet. I haven't been shy. Sound Transit needs a plan to get to Ballard.
11: He says anything less is unacceptable. The Sound Transit Board is expected to vote on Thursday. Frank Lindsay, Cairo News Radio.
4: A Seattle City Council member is calling on the mayor to activate security cameras near stadiums before next month's World Cup events. Rob Saka is vice chair of the Public Safety Committee.
13: Waiting for a purported credible threat before activating those tools is far too reactive. For an event of this magnitude, we're failing to meet the moment.
4: The mayor has held off on activating the cams, saying they'll be turned on only if there is a credible threat. Saka argues the technology could deter potential attacks as crowds grow. We have reached out to the mayor's office for comment.
3: If you live in unincorporated Snohomish County, you could soon pay more to renew your car tabs. Snohomish County Public Works Director Kelly Snyder tells Cairo 7 TV they're proposing a new $20 fee to help close a $30 million annual roads budget gap.
14: They're wanting to make sure that the stop sign that fell down during that storm is put back up. They want to be able to get to work when it snows out, so we want to get out there and plow. They want to make sure that they aren't going to drive into an area that's flooded.
3: She says the fee would bring in about $6 million each year to maintain roads and bridges. The county council has delayed a vote with more discussion expected later in the summer.
4: Seattle police investigating a double shooting in Seattle's Central District last night that left a man and woman seriously hurt. Officers were called about 10 o'clock to the 100 block of Bourne Avenue, found a man shot in the abdomen, a woman shot in the upper thigh. Both are at Harborview in serious condition. The suspect took off, and detectives with the Gun Violence Reduction Unit are now leading the case.
3: Seattle Sounder headed to the World Cup. The U.S. men's national team announced midfielder Christian Roldan is in the final 26-player roster.
15: A bunch of different emotions came to me. Number one, excitement. You know, this is something I've been waiting for a very long time, a dream come true.
3: It is the second straight World Cup for him. He also made the squad in Qatar in 2022. Roldan and Team USA will be in Seattle to face Australia June 19th.
4: Well, the Mariners kept it rolling last night, beating the Athletics 4-1 game two of the series in Sacramento. Star of the game was M's pitcher, Emerson Hancock.
16: Hancock ready. He deals. Swung on, hard hit right to JP on two hops at short. Underhand toss to second. Cole Young stomps on the bag, and that's it for the A's in the sixth. Emerson Hancock, excellent night against the A's. Scoreless, six innings on one hit. He was brilliant.
4: Seattle will look for the sweep this afternoon. Logan Gilbert on the mound for the M's. First pitch, 12:05, and you can listen on our sister station, 710 Seattle Sports.
3: All right, it's 6:12. Time to get a check on the weather. Nick Allard joins us, and it's a nice sunny start to the day, Nick.
17: It really is beautiful. I mean, a couple of places have a tiny bit of, you know, like some fog or low cloud cover, but I don't expect that to last. We're going to see sunshine today, and we'll have temps getting into the low 70s in Seattle, about 70 in Everett, about 77, 78 in Olympia, and about 80 in Centralia. Tomorrow, it's the same idea. Very patchy low clouds, very patchy fog, and then about 78, 79 in Seattle, and plenty of spots in the 80s. But overnight, it does get a little stormy in the Cascades, even late, and even east of the Cascades. And it gets very windy in central and eastern Washington Thursday night. So some of that moisture could push over our area overnight into early Friday. And either way, I think you wake up to at least some rain showers Friday, and we drop down with some blustery weather into the low 60s for daytime highs, with some rain decreasing, but still some rain around. Morning clouds, afternoon sun Saturday and Sunday. So if, yeah, if you're going to the Gorge, I know a lot of people went for concerts last weekend. And if you're going this weekend, you're going to try to get moving early, because I think security was a real thing. You know, if you're going Thursday night, it's going to be very windy and very stormy, but it gets a lot better throughout the day Friday, and then you see sunshine the rest of the weekend.
3: All right. Thanks so much, Nick. Right now in Seattle, it's sunny and 51.
4: And it's 6:13. That's time for traffic. We do that every 10 minutes for you. Well, what do you have for us, Sully?
0: Well, we're running 10 minutes behind schedule on northbound I-5, trying to get from Lacey up through JBLM. The assumption is this is because the DuPont gate is closed to JBLM for construction. Yesterday was a very tough day. Today it's kind of shaping up the same way. Already 45 minutes from Olympia to Tacoma as you struggle up past JBLM. After that, it's not too bad of a drive the rest of the way on up into and through Tacoma. And then you have brake lights in Federal Way up through South Center, but nothing yet at the north end. We've got 40 minutes from Federal Way to Seattle. Looking at brake lights on eastbound 512 into the South Hill, a little bit on 410 trying to get to 167 out of Sumner, and then Puyallup to Renton's running about 40 minutes. The Renton to Bellevue drives under 20. The brake lights in the S-curves are active, but not overly so. Across the lake, no problems. Coming down from the north end, a little slowing in Marysville. A little bit across the trestle, but definitely picking up the brake lights in Canyon Park on 405 and on southbound 5 around 145th. Give yourself over 40 minutes from Everett to Seattle or Everett to Bellevue. Cairo News Radio real-time traffic, I'm Chris Sullivan.
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3: Well, a fierce primary battle in Texas last night as two Republican candidates for senator mashed up to see who would represent the GOP in November's general election.
4: As a backdrop to all this, President Trump made it clear which Republican had his support. Let's break it down now. ABC News correspondent Jim Ryan joins us from Dallas. Jim, we are thrilled to have you this morning here on Cairo News Radio.
18: Thrilled to be here, Amanda. Great to talk to you again. Yes, I don't think there was a great surprise that Ken Paxton actually defeated John Cornyn, but the margin is what people are looking at here this morning. A 28 percentage point margin between Ken Paxton and John Cornyn. Was that because of President Trump's endorsement? Possibly. But I think Trump also was reading the tea leaves last week before he made his endorsement, saw that Ken Paxton was likely to defeat the incumbent Cornyn. And so this is where it shakes out now. Going into November, it'll be Ken Paxton representing the GOP as the potentially the next senator from Texas.
3: Okay, who is Ken Paxton, Jim?
18: He is the Texas Attorney General. Checkered past, I guess you could say. He brings a lot of baggage into this race. He was impeached because of ethical issues, impeached by the Republican-controlled Texas House of Representatives. The Texas Senate then decided not to impeach him, and so he wasn't impeached. More recently, he divorced his wife. His wife divorced him, actually, on what she said were biblical grounds. And a lot of the campaign ads that John Cornyn had pointed those foibles out about Ken Paxton. So, yeah, he does bring with him a lot of baggage, and the GOP is going to have to try to overcome that.
3: What can you tell us about his opponent in November, James Tallarico?
18: Tallarico's been in the Texas House for the last 8 years, 37 years old, a fairly moderate Democrat, I suppose. But he's also being cast now as the favorite of outside Democrats, people outside of Texas who are contributing to his campaign. Paxton already has pounced on that, and probably will see a lot of campaign ads related to that going forward. President Trump also this morning posted on X, calling James Tallarico Alfred E. Newman, you know, the kid from Mad Magazine, saying that he's a terrible candidate. In fact, the worst candidate he's seen ever. or anybody at the Senate. So, yeah, the Republicans now are lining up again behind Ken Paxton and against James Tallarico.
4: Jen, one of the big storylines surrounding this runoff election is the money behind the candidates. Can you break down what makes fundraising a campaign in Texas different than in other states?
18: Well, for the Republicans, it's a fairly easy thing to do. You know, this is a deep red state and lots of deep pockets around here, especially the urban areas. For the Democrats, you know, the Democrats haven't won a statewide election here in over 30 years, Manda. James Tallarico would be the first if he were able to pull it off. And so, yes, a lot of Democrats from outside the state do see that happening, and they pump money in. But of course, now before the primary, it was a three-way race between Cornyn and Ken Paxton and a guy named Wesley Hunt. Wesley Hunt was able to pull away enough of the vote that neither Paxton nor Cornyn could get to the 50% required to avoid the runoff. And so they had to pour another million or so dollars into the runoff campaign. So all told, this will go down as the most expensive primary in U.S. history at about $130 million.
4: Whew. Can you tell us what kind of impact a race like this will have on the midterms coming up?
18: Well, yeah, it's going to have a big impact. I think that that it may energize the Democrats, at least here in Texas. They may see this as their one chance to try to take back the Senate. There could be others looking at it around the country, too. And you mentioned fundraising there, Amanda. So the Republicans will have to spend a lot of money that they would have spent in other races, in Georgia, for example, where they were hoping to flip a blue seat to red. But they'll have to spend money here in Texas instead of doing that. And I think if Paxton loses, President Trump may have to take the blame for that.
3: All right. ABC correspondent Jim Ryan joining us for the first time on Cairo. Welcome to Cairo, Jim. Love having you with us.
18: Thanks, Charlie.
4: We'll talk to you again. Thanks, Jim. It's now 6:19. Well, the U.S. and Iran are trying to avoid reigniting the war while Israel is ramping up its attacks in the Middle East. We get the update from News Nation's Robert Sherman.
19: Israeli forces are expanding their operations over in Lebanon. What we saw over the last 24 hours, an intensification of airstrikes, over 100 targets being hit. This was certainly one of the most active days that we've seen since that ceasefire went into effect on April 17th, and it's only expected to expand from here. What we saw today, smoke billowing from southern Lebanon, with Israel just within the last hour issuing a new round of evacuation orders. Prime Minister Benjamin Netanyahu says it won't just be an intensification of airstrikes, but the buffer zone on the ground, the troops operating on Lebanese soil, will push deeper into Lebanon, as what we have seen since April 17th has been Hezbollah continuing to target Israel with rockets and drones. Security sources here in the region say that over 1,000 rockets have been fired by Hezbollah since April 17th, and Israel's position is enough is enough. But the flare-ups are not just happening west of us. They've also been happening here in the Gulf, especially after U.S. forces carried out what they described as self-defense strikes on Iran, boats that they said were laying mines in the Strait of Hormuz, as well as missile launch sites as well. That has certainly injected a degree of tension that exists here in the region, with Iran's Navy coming out and saying this, quote, "The possibility of war is actually low because of the enemy's weakness, but the armed forces are lying in wait. They have threatened retaliation. So far, we have not seen it." But despite all these tensions that we're tracking here in the region, diplomacy is pushing forward. Much of it is happening where we are in Doha, which has become the epicenter of these negotiations. We've had Iranian delegations here for the last couple of days. Qatar's Emir has been speaking with the president of Iran and the leadership of the Gulf states. So the conversations are still happening. But as you can imagine, all elements of this, very fragile.
4: News Nation's Robert Sherman.
3: A man was killed in a head-on crash. This is after he allegedly fled a hit-and-run in South Snohomish County.
11: Deputies responded to a crash near the intersection of Broadway Avenue and U-Way around 10:40 Monday night, where they found a 55-year-old man dead. Authorities believe he had hit a Ford Mustang near 180th Street Southeast, just west of Broadway Avenue, and kept going, eventually crossing into oncoming traffic and colliding with another car head-on. The driver of that vehicle suffered just minor injuries. Frank Lindsay, Cairo News Radio.
4: A high-profile immigration lawyer in Tukwila has given up her law license rather than face a disciplinary hearing. The Seattle Times reports Alexandra Lozano surrendered her license yesterday, just as the Washington State Bar Association was preparing its misconduct case. The move is permanent. She can't practice law anywhere in the country now. Nine former clients sued her this month, calling her services fraudulent.
3: A Port Angeles man is behind bars, accused of a double murder from 2008 in Concord, North Carolina. Police say 43-year-old Johnny Talbert gunned down an office manager and job applicant during a robbery at the Sundrop Bottling Company. Scott Padgett, who was the Concord mayor in 2008, tells WSOC-TV, it's going to take a few days for it to sink in that the case has been solved.
20: Whoever it was just disappeared. I never heard anything. For years, people would ride by and just think of that. Yeah. How did that happen?
3: Talbert, who was arrested 14 times in Port Angeles since 2011, is being held in the Clallam County Jail without bail as he awaits extradition.
4: It's 6:23. That's time for a check on traffic now. And for that, do we turn it over to Chris Sullivan?
0: And we're looking at a standard Wednesday. The exception to that is northbound I-5 trying to get through Lacey, up through Nisqually and into DuPont. The DuPont gate to JBLM remains closed for construction. And we're looking at 45 minutes from Olympia to Tacoma. That's a 10-minute delay over what you might expect. Brake lights begin right around the Cabela's and just kind of extend all the way up past that area. After that, it's not too bad the rest of the way on up through Tacoma and up into Federal Way. Federal Way to Seattle, starting to see a little bit more braking, a little over 40 minutes on that trip. Valley Freeway, 45 now. It is really slow from 180th on up at this particular moment. Also seeing brake lights in Auburn. Westbound 410 is also still struggling trying to get over to the 167 corridor. Renton to Bellevue, still under 20 minutes, so that's not bad. The lake bridges are still in very good shape. And we're 45 minutes plus to go from Everett to Seattle or Bellevue. Brake lights in Linwood, southbound 405, and for I-5, it's from 145th on down. 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
3: Sunshine today, a high of 73 in Seattle, 77 the forecast high tomorrow. On Friday, that looks to be the rainiest day of the week so far, with highs in the low 60s. Right now in Seattle, it's 51.
4: Coming up, we continue our coverage of the tragic implosion at a chemical plant in Longview. Corwin Hake and Luke Ducey have the latest. We'll also get to your opening bell report here on Seattle's Morning News.
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4: Good morning, it's 6:30. Emergency responders in Longview are facing a much more dangerous situation than they originally believed after a chemical tank implosion yesterday left one dead and 9 missing.
3: We get the update now from Cairo News Radio's Corwin Hake live at the scene. Corwin?
33: Guys, yesterday when I first spoke to Khaled's Fire and Rescue Chief Scott Goldstein, he believed the tank that ruptured here at DynaWave Packaging originally held a relatively small 80,000 gallons of the toxic paper-making chemical known as white liquor. Now he knows differently.
34: That information has been modified, and it is now approximately a 900,000-gallon tank of that white liquor process. After evaluations midday, we believe that there could be a potential of 90,000 gallons remaining in that tank.
33: That ruptured tank, Goldstein maintains there is no danger to the general public, but he says there is an acute risk to members of the recovery team still searching for 9 missing workers. No cause for this implosion has yet been made public. According to first responders, efforts today are focused on safely accessing all affected areas of this facility, recovering those workers missing and presumed dead, and supporting the victims' families. Live in Longview, Corwin Hake, Cairo News Radio.
35: Thank you, Corwin. And I'm Luke Ducey here in Seattle. A vigil was held last night in downtown Longview for the 9 workers still missing and that one worker who has died. The organizer and former mayor of Longview, Spencer Boudreau, talked with Cairo 7 TV.
36: You know, when anything happens down at the mills,
0: we all know somebody affected. You know, this is probably the worst job site disaster we've had here ever.
35: If you're watching on our YouTube feed this morning, we have photos reportedly from ground zero of this massive implosion. Vehicles smashed and flipped over in these photos. It's a very large area impacted. It appears there is a massive tank that appears to have collapsed. We don't know if that is the tank, but it sure does look like a massive tank there. This is a massive plant we're talking about, the size of 200 football fields that basically converts wood chips into paperboard, which is then used to make billions of items like the milk and juice cartons on your breakfast table right now, paper cups, food containers, tissue paper, printer paper, and wrapping paper, much, much more as well. This so-called white liquor that Corwin talked about, that chemical that spilled in the plant, is used to break down those wood chips. That's how powerful and corrosive it is. It looks like more than 800,000 gallons of white liquor leaked. That's enough to fill 1.2 Olympic-sized swimming pools. As for why it happened, here's Governor Ferguson at the scene.
1: On behalf of the people of the state of Washington, I want all those individuals to know that we stand with you. We'll be here to do everything we can to help with the situation, and we'll be here as long as it takes.
35: The cause is still under investigation. There have also been multiple safety violations at this plant, according to state L&I records. I'm going to have much more of that coming up at the top of the hour. Amanda, Charlie?
3: Luke Ducey reporting live. There are new details on the efforts to allow emergency helicopter landings at Seattle Children's Hospital.
4: In a post on X, the hospital says a request was submitted to the city of Seattle to end oversight of helipad landings. A policy from the early 90s only lets the most critical patients fly directly in. Otherwise, helicopters land about a mile away and an ambulance finishes the trip. Seattle Children's also says it's grateful for the continued support of its Laurelhurst neighbors and the Laurelhurst Community Council.
3: 6:33 now. Let's get a check on traffic on the threes. Here's Chris Sullivan.
7: And the unusual slowing that we have today is on northbound I-5, trying to make your way through Lacey, running 50 minutes from Olympia to Tacoma. Day two of the DuPont Gate to JBLM being closed for construction, and we're still dealing with that. So plan on 20 extra minutes to go from Olympia up to Tacoma. And then the rest of the map looks relatively normal. Federal Way to Seattle, a little over 40 minutes, about 45 now from Puyallup to Renton. Also, eastbound 512 is really heavy down South Hill, and westbound 410 is jammed up coming down out of Bonnie Lake, almost all the way from Winco over to 167. That just appears to be volume. I haven't found any crashes there along that corridor. Renton to Bellevue is about 20 minutes at this point. 45 to 50 now from Everett to Seattle or Bellevue. There's some meandering braking down towards the Mill Creek interchange, and then really away from Linwood, you're going to see it, and from 145th on down. So running about 30 minutes alone out of the Linwood area. And on the Washington State Ferries, the Seattle-Bremerton run, we've had some issues this morning. Only one boat running at this particular moment, and that's running behind schedule. Looks like we had a medical emergency on the Chimicum earlier this morning. I'm trying to get more information on that, but that's canceled a couple of sailings, and the Puyallup's running behind after a mechanical problem. Cairo News Radio, real-time traffic. I'm Chris Sullivan.
4: Our forecast, absolutely gorgeous for the next couple of days. Mostly sunny, 73 today. We'll be pushing 80 for tomorrow. Big change on Friday, staying cloudy, scattered showers, and much cooler, about 61. But it looks like we'll rebound for the weekend with morning clouds and afternoon sunshine both days. Right now in Seattle, sunny and 51.
9: From ABC News Wall Street Now, investors opened this holiday shortened week by launching the S&P 500 and NASDAQ composite to new record highs, with the NASDAQ surging over 1%. The Dow Jones, though, slipped 118 points to close at 50,462. Shares in AutoZone crumbled 9% Tuesday despite third quarter results that beat Wall Street's estimates. Analysts on the company's quarterly call yesterday expressed concerns about AutoZone's lackluster growth overseas. Don't expect home prices to come down anytime soon. In a recent industry survey, 7 out of 10 home builders blamed the rising price of lumber, copper, and aluminum, along with the sky-high cost of getting those materials out to job sites. Here's evidence of the enduring popularity of Mr. Rogers' Neighborhood. After polling customers, the U.S. Postal Service has reissued its popular Mr. Rogers stamp, one of 25 being brought back to celebrate the 4th of July. Jim Ryan, ABC News.
4: Meta is laying off nearly 1,400 workers here in Washington.
2: The company listed the locations of the office buildings where layoffs will happen. There are more than 250 employees in Seattle being laid off. About 700 are being let go from the Bellevue office, plus more than 200 laid off in Redmond. And more than 230 remote workers are also laid off across Washington state. The last day for all these employees will be July 22nd.
4: Cairo 7 TV's Didi Sun with the story. Meta, of course, is the parent company of Facebook and Instagram. The news comes as the superyacht owned by company founder Mark Zuckerberg was spotted on Lake Union. Fox 13 Seattle reports it's unclear whether Zuckerberg is on board.
3: 6:37 now. Tennessee has approved a $30 million state grant to support Starbucks' new corporate operations hub in Nashville. Seattle Times reports Starbucks plans to invest $100 million and hire up to 2,000 employees over the next 5 years. The move comes as Starbucks keeps its global headquarters in Seattle, at least for now, even as some business leaders worry the city's climate is pushing companies away. We've reached out to Starbucks on the Tennessee deal.
4: Another business owner is packing up and leaving Washington. A former Microsoft executive is moving his mapping company to Idaho. According to Jason Rance on Seattle Red 770 AM, the founder of Cartographic is blaming Washington's business climate. Ben Rudolph says the economic environment here is making it too tough to operate.
11: What we're realizing is, you know, the state is not really in a spot where it is able to help companies like mine grow.
4: So he's taking his business and heading east across the state border. Idaho leaders have been actively trying to recruit tech companies from the Seattle area.
3: A North Bend factory is shutting down. More than 100 workers could lose their jobs. Equipment maker Terex told the state in a notice last week is closing its aerials plant. 117 people work there. Some may be offered jobs at other locations. Layoffs are July 20th. The plant will be closed for good by the end of November.
4: A global luxury brand co-founded by Robert De Niro is coming to Bellevue. The Puget Sound Business Journal reports Nobu is rebranding two residential towers at the Avenue Bellevue development as Nobu Residences. It's the brand's first residential project in the country. A 10,000-square-foot Nobu restaurant set to follow in 2027. The Avenue Bellevue project is worth more than $1 billion.
3: You ever gone to Nobu?
4: I have not, but I know all about it.
3: Yeah. For my, let's just say, a milestone birthday, yes. Went there in Las Vegas.
4: Yes.
3: It's amazing.
4: Pretty fancy.
3: Amazing. Yeah. And I'm not even a big sushi guy, but great stuff there. So I might have to go here.
4: Yeah, you won't have to go to Vegas.
3: Yeah. Taking a look at Wall Street right now, all the major indexes are up modestly. The Dow is ahead by 44 points. The NASDAQ has gained 6.5, and the NASDAQ is up 123.
4: A word for Cairo 7. It starts on your street, in your home, with a problem you're struggling to solve. That's where Cairo 7 Investigates comes in. They show up. They ask hard questions. They get you answers. When your story is seen, change isn't just possible. It's already happening. Watch Cairo 7 News weeknights 5 to 6:30 p.m. and at Cairo7.com/investigates.
3: All right, Sully, what's coming up in traffic?
7: Well, we got a new crash in Renton, and we'll talk about the delays coming out of Lacey. We'll break it down next.
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3: 6:43 now, traffic on the threes with Sully.
7: And the reason we're so slow getting away from 167 on northbound 405 in Renton is we've been dealing with a crash in the left lane right around the Maple Valley Highway 169 as it comes on. So that's one of the reasons why we're getting closer to a half an hour to make the drive from Renton to Bellevue. But primarily, it's added a lot more traffic congestion northbound 167 from 180th on in. You add that to the heavy stuff in Auburn, and we're already almost 50 minutes from Puyallup to Renton. Westbound 410 still struggling out of Bonnie Lake coming down from Winco into Sumner. That just appears to be volume. Same with eastbound 512 as you work your way through Puyallup. Northbound I-5's very heavy from the Lacey area, basically right around Cabela's all the way up through DuPont. Reminder, the DuPont gate to JBLM remains closed. 50 minutes on that drive from Olympia to Tacoma is plus 20 at this point. Federal Way to Seattle, 45 minutes coming down from the north end, over 50 from Everett to Seattle or Bellevue. Brake lights there in the normal places. Westbound across the trestles, a little slow. 204 down the hills, its normal self. Little braking in Marysville on southbound 5, right around the main interchange there. Other than that, we're okay. Cairo News Radio real-time traffic, I'm Chris Sullivan.
4: And our forecast, mostly sunny today and tomorrow. Low 70s today, upper 70s tomorrow. Big change on Friday as the rain returns. Right now in Seattle, it's sunny and 51.
3: In fact, we'll have a look at the extended weather forecast for the beginning of summer. We'll check in with meteorologist Scott Sistek, coming up next on Seattle's...
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3: On Wednesday mornings, we check in with meteorologist Scott Sistek from the Emerald City Weather blog, emeraldcityweather.com. Good morning, Scott. Let's first of all talk about where we're headed. I see some sevens in the forecast the next couple days.
2: Yeah, I might even see an eight little bit later in there. But yeah, it's like sort of like a forecast that's got something for everybody. If you want some rain, we've got that. If you're itching for some more sun and warmth, we've got that too. And first up is the warmth. It'll be really nice today, very comfortable, you know, low to mid 70s for today, pretty much right in that area where everybody's happy. And then may even push upper 70s tomorrow. There's a little bit of a chance we might hit 80. Lower chance.
3: No promises.
2: No promises. Let's go with upper 70s is the official number, but maybe 80. And then for those of you who are like, no, wait, this is too warm. I miss my gray. Then your day's Friday. We will have some showers move through here and much cooler temperatures back in the 60s. And then it's like a gradual warm back up through the weekend and into next week. And then next week's looking a little warm at times, too.
3: So is this the time of year where we finally start having the pattern where it is a lot of sun and not quite as cold? Not this, you know, back and forth between sun and rain and sun and rain where we just kind of mellow out around here?
2: I think we're getting close. That's what we always joke about. July 5th is kind of the start of where it's like, okay, we just take the rain pretty much out of the forecast for 8 weeks. We're not quite there yet, but we're getting close. I got in trouble over the week before the weekend because I had joked about Memorial Day kind of being the unofficial start to summer. And everybody was like, no, Scott, it's July 5th. It's July 5th. And it's like, I know that. I was joking. It touched a nerve. I was surprised. Everybody's like, no, July 5th, July 5th. But I would say we are definitely trending in that direction. Like, we still have some rain in the forecast on Friday. There'll probably be some dips. You know, once we kind of warm up a little bit, then we get the marine push cools us down. Now it's starting to be dried. We don't have to get the rain to cool off anymore. And that'll be the case next week. So it'll be that sort of part of the transition getting into our summer. And then I would say probably around July 5th, another month or so, then rain's pretty much going to be really rare until we get, you know, back into September and October.
3: So warmer and mild around this part of the country, but in other parts of the country, this is where things really start to get a little spicy in terms of the weather. What are we just looking like in terms of a general pattern?
2: Well, we're starting to get into the severe, well, we've kind of been in, but we're getting into the heart of the severe weather season in the Midwest. And you think about it, we still up until now have kind of had lingering cold from the winter, starting to mix with some really intense, you know, heat patterns in the, you know, that summer gets going, you know, Gulf of Mexico's heating up, the South is heating up. You're getting those classic battles between the cold in the North mixing with the warm in the South as soon as you get east of the divide. So once you start going east of Denver, anytime I think about it, every time you have a system here, anytime we get weather on the West Coast, a lot of times you got to think, well, where's that storm going after it goes to here? Well, it's going over to get mixed into that mess, that, you know, cold, you know, plus warm battle in the Midwest. And now you're adding some moisture from what that just went through here. So like the little system we had over Memorial Day, that's going to go ahead over there. This other system we've got tomorrow, and not tomorrow, but later this week is going to, you know, eventually probably stir up some chaos back there. So we are definitely getting into it. I know there's been some chatter of like maybe a really good severe weather pattern kind of coming up for them as we get into June here. I feel like it's early for that sort of thing. It's tough to forecast that stuff two, three days in advance, much less 2, 3 weeks in advance. But I know a lot of people are kind of eyeing, like, you know, specifics are tough, but we're starting to see some, like, you know, cold versus warm pattern. We've got some moisture mixed in and it's a kind of a volatile mix. So I know everybody's kind of like, eh, got their eyebrows up. But for us out here, it's nothing of any concern. All that stuff's like, you know, already past us. It's gone. We don't have to worry about any of it. But as those of us, it's like, you know, I always you know, joke just watching this every day. It's like you grab your popcorn and be like, ooh, wow, you know, that's going to be interesting. But not much for here. But yeah, definitely could be some interesting times out there.
3: All right, Scott, I will also ask you about this. You are a big fan of the Silver Tips. We have listeners who text us just about every day talking about how great they're doing. You got to go see them play over the weekend. Tell us about that.
2: Yeah, we just got back from Kelowna last night, and it was my first time up there, and they looked great. It was a great experience. Watching hockey in Canada is another level of experience, and most of the fans there were from Kelowna, and they have their Rockets, which the Silver Tips play, one of our rivals. And they were cheering the Silver Tips as being, you know, buddies for the Western Hockey League. And it was just an amazing experience. We got to watch some teams from the eastern parts of Canada, from Quebec and Ontario. And it was just nirvana. And the Tips did great on both games. They won on Saturday. They were close until the end on Monday against the team that's probably favored to win it all. And it's just a big honor for them to be in the Memorial Cup. I think this is their first time they've ever made it. And this is like the highest of the highest honor. This is like junior hockey or Western Hockey League, Canadian Hockey League. This is the biggest prize, their Super Bowl, if you will. So it's been great. It's a great team. It's a fun team to watch. And it was an amazing experience. And I'm so glad we got to go. Because I figured, when do you get to go see the Silver Tips in the Memorial Cup? So
3: there you go. Well, I'm glad you had a good time. We can cheer those guys on as well. Go Tips, right?
2: I'll have my jersey on later today. I'm sure they play Kelowna later tonight.
3: All right. Meteorologist Scott Sistek, EmeraldCityWeather.com. Scott, have a great week. We'll check in with you next week.
2: Sounds great. Thanks, Charlie.
4: Watching hockey live is so fun. Those Tips games are a hoot.
3: Well, imagine what it must be like in Canada.
4: In Kelowna, yeah.
3: Oh, yeah. Rabid fans love it. Well, go Tips.
4: Yep, it's 6:53. That's time for a check on traffic. We do that every 10 minutes on the threes. What's new, Sully?
7: Well, we're getting closer to an hour to make that drive from Olympia into Tacoma. 25-minute delays. Bumper to bumper from the Cabela's all the way up through DuPont. The DuPont gate to JBLM remains closed for construction. Going to be that way for 2 weeks. And so yesterday was bad. Today, it doesn't look like many people got the memo, or you know, there just aren't many other options to get around. So that's your situation there. Once you get through that, it's not bad. Through Tacoma and then up to 18 isn't too bad. Federal Way to Seattle is about 45 minutes, which is right about where we should be. Eastbound 512, a little breaking through Puyallup. Then Puyallup to Renton's running 50 minutes already. Heavy in Auburn, heavy at the north end part of that drive. Renton to Bellevue is about a half an hour. Still working with a crash right near the Maple Valley Highway on northbound 405. Not sure if it's cleared off to the shoulder yet or not. Across the lake, no problems coming down from the north end. Just some off and on braking in the usual places. For 5 and 405, though, I-5, it's going to be about 50 minutes from Everett to Seattle. For Everett to Bellevue, we're running right around an hour, so plus or minus right about where we should be. Cairo News Radio real-time traffic, I'm Chris Sullivan.
3: It'll be sunny and 73 in Seattle today. Right now, it's sunny and 51.
4: Coming up in the next hour, team coverage of the devastating chemical tank implosion in Longview. Our Corwin Hake is live on the scene. Luke Ducey live with us here in the studio.
3: At 7:15, former state AG Rob McKenna will break down all the big cases set to be decided by the U.S. Supreme Court in the coming weeks.
4: We love to hear from you throughout the morning. 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
6: ABC News, I'm Sherry Preston. No signs of progress yet in talks between the U.S. and Iran, days after President Trump announced a deal had been largely negotiated. The president meets with his entire cabinet later this morning. One person dead, nine unaccounted for after a chemical tank ruptured in Washington State.
7: The facility, which employs about 1,000 people, makes a variety of paper goods. Officials say the 900,000-gallon tank contains white liquor, a mixture of chemicals that can burn the skin or burn the lungs if inhaled. Efforts to find other victims temporarily called off overnight because the chemicals remaining in the tank made it too volatile.
6: NBC's Melissa Adan. President Trump at a post this morning calling former President Joe Biden a crooked politician after Biden sued the Department of Justice. The lawsuit looking to stop the release of recordings that were central to a special counsel probe around his handling of classified documents. This is ABC News. Five villagers among seven who were trapped in a cave that flooded last week in Laos have been found. There's still no sign of the other two, however, and the work is getting underway on bringing those who were found to safety. ABC's Maggie Rulli is at the foreign desk.
8: We do know that rescuers have been rushing this whole week to pump water out of the cave after those people initially got trapped inside when flash floods blocked their exit out. They've also been yelling for the divers, trying to find signs of life and exact locations. But they say while this cave is actually relatively small, the hardest part of this rescue is how narrow the cave is and trying to navigate these passageways.
6: The best young spellers in the English language are competing in the Scripps National Spelling BEE this week. The B began back in 1925, but this is the 98th competition because it was canceled during World War II. This year's champ will be the 111th because it has ended in a two-way tie several times and an eight-way tie in 2019. Sherry Preston, ABC News.
0: Good morning, 7:02 right here on Cairo News Radio, Seattle's morning news. Here's what's happening.
9: One person dead, nine hurt, nine are still missing after a chemical tank ruptured at the Nippon Dynawave paper mill in Longview. We have team coverage coming up.
0: Seattle police investigating a double shooting in the Central District overnight. A man and a woman are at Harborview in serious condition after being shot on Boren Avenue. The gunman got away.
9: Seattle Councilmember Rob Sacco wants the mayor to switch on security cameras near the stadiums before next month's World Cup matches. The mayor's office says the cameras stay off unless there's a credible threat.
0: It's 7:03. Let's check in with Sully for traffic on the threes.
10: And we're running way behind again today out of the Lacey area, working your way up through DuPont on northbound I-5. A reminder, the DuPont gate to JBLM is closed for construction, and we are looking at about an hour drive now from Olympia to Tacoma. That is about 15 to 20 minutes behind schedule. Really heavy backup, about 7 miles worth of it yesterday and today. Kind of looked like a get back day on a Sunday afternoon. For those of you who've ever driven that stretch on a Sunday, that's pretty much what you're getting right now up to Tacoma. Once you're through that, the rest of the map looks relatively normal. We've got 45 minutes from Federal Way to Seattle, about 50 from the Puyallup area into Renton. That's with brake lights and the usual

0: Suspect locations. The crash we had on northbound 405 right there over the Maple Valley Highway is off to the far right-hand side by the off-ramp there. Still causing some slowing. 30 minutes from Renton to Bellevue. Out of the north end, kind of a standard day. A little over an hour now from Everett to Seattle and 50 minutes Everett to Seattle and an hour from Everett to Bellevue. And of course,
1: it's a reminder that yes, it doesn't get there very often. And only when it really has to.
0: Another $15 day coming down out of the Linwood area on 405. 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
4: 7:04 now in Longview this morning. The search continues for 9 workers still missing after a giant tank full of chemicals imploded.
5: We have team coverage this morning. First, Cairo News Radio's Corwin Haig joins us live from the scene.
6: And that implosion yesterday morning at Nippon Dynawave Packaging here by the Columbia River left one person confirmed dead, 9 others injured, some critically, and those 9 workers unaccounted for. The search for those missing victims resumes today, but only if the vicinity of that giant imploded tank is deemed safe.
7: The tank remains unstable, creating a dangerous situation for our personnel.
6: This is Cowlitz 2 Fire and Rescue Chief Scott Goldstein.
7: Crews are actively assessing the structural integrity of that tank and working on plans to stabilize that tank before additional recovery operations can safely proceed.
6: Now, somewhere north of 800,000 gallons of a toxic paper-making chemical called white liquor is believed to have leaked from the ruptured tank. Emergency responders estimate 90,000 gallons still remain in the tank. They emphasize, though, that there is no risk to the surrounding community. Live in Longview, Corwin Haig, Cairo News Radio.
8: Thank you, Corwin, and I'm Luke Ducey in Seattle. We have photos reportedly from ground zero of that implosion on our YouTube feed this morning. They appear to show vehicles smashed and overturned. A large tank also appears to be collapsed in one of the photos. Between 2019 and last year, the company that owns the Longview plant, which is based in Tokyo, has been cited 4 times for safety violations, for not protecting workers from falling off equipment, not requiring face masks during the pandemic. And there was an incident where an employee had their finger amputated. Also, there have been 2 L&I investigations into the company. One of those was opened just 2 months ago after an anonymous complaint about a valve on a tank holding ammonia. There was also a complaint about a drain that reportedly failed and created a sinkhole, according to L&I. And for those injured and killed, here's Battalion Chief Matt Amos.
9: Emergency responders have confirmed that 10 individuals were transported to area hospitals. 8 were employee injuries. 1 was a firefighter injury. And we have 1 fatality.
8: This is a massive plant the size of 200 football fields. That's a large area that basically converts wood chips into paperboard. So they make billions and billions of items, like the milk and juice cartons out there on your breakfast tables right now, paper cups, food containers, and a lot more. That so-called white liquor chemical that you're hearing about that's spilled in the plant is used to break down those wood chips. So it's nasty stuff, highly corrosive. It looks like more than 800,000 gallons of white liquor leaked. That's enough to fill some 1.2 Olympic-size swimming pools. Also, last night in downtown Longview, a vigil was held for the worker who died and the 9 still missing, others who were injured and their families as well. I'll have more on that coming up at the bottom of the hour.
4: Luke Ducey reporting live. It's 7:07.
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5: I'm so glad to be here.
4: Yeah.
5: You could say I'm head over heels.
4: Oh. I see what you did there, Amanda.
5: My version of a dad joke.
4: Amanda joke. I love it. Well, this is Seattle's Morning News on this Wednesday morning. A nice sunny day in front of us as well. You're going to get warm tomorrow. We're talking close to 80.
5: I'll take it. Chris Sullivan is here keeping an eye on traffic. What a mess in the south end. This is going to go on for how long?
0: 2 weeks.
5: Boy,
0: June 9th is when they expect to have that DuPont gate open to JBLM again.
4: What were the drive times you were saying yesterday?
0: Yesterday got about an hour and 10 or so. Yeah. At one point, it was 30 minutes from Olympia to Lacey. Last time I checked, that I mean, I could almost hit a golf ball that far.
4: Yeah. Oh man, I've been stuck with the RV, the trailer, on a Sunday.
0: That's why I said it looks like a Sunday afternoon get back.
4: And
0: right
4: there's
0: now.
4: No easy there's way nowhere, around.
0: No, and going around the long way on the old Nisqually cutoff up to Mounts Road, that never works.
4: Well, yeah, then everybody tries.
0: Because everybody does it. It never works.
4: Exactly. All right. Well, we'll stay on top of that. A busy hour in front of us. We're going to check in with former state AG Rob McKenna in just a few minutes. Some big decisions will be in front of the U.S. Supreme Court. They will be handing down those decisions in the coming days.
5: And what's coming up in the 735 commentary?
4: We head back to North Seattle along Aurora Avenue. We're hearing from people who live there, speaking to city leaders about that gun violence happening, and the response they're receiving is disappointing. So talk about that at 735.
5: It's 709. If you live in certain parts of Snohomish County, your car tabs may soon be more expensive. Cairo 7 TV's Brooke Griffin reports the county's dealing with a $30 million budget gap.
13: To fix that, County Public Works is cutting operating costs as much as possible.
14: We've really run out of things to be able to reduce our expenditure and still deliver safe roads within our community.
13: Now she says they're considering a new $20 fee on new or renewed car tabs in unincorporated Snohomish County.
14: It raises about $6 million a year. It's about $500,000 a month.
5: That's Snohomish County Public Works Director Kelly Snyder. No decision has been made yet, and the discussion on the tab fees expected to happen in August.
4: A Seattle City Council member says Ballard Light Rail can still be saved.
15: Anything short of that is unacceptable.
4: Dan Strauss is proposing Sound Transit shift funding from a second downtown tunnel toward Ballard, tap more of its unused borrowing capacity to speed up construction, and publish a real timeline for the project. Sound Transit's board is expected to vote tomorrow. Voters approved Ballard Light Rail 10 years ago as part of ST3, and they've been paying taxes to make it happen ever since.
5: Seattle City Councilmember Rob Saka is pushing to activate security cameras ahead of next month's World Cup events. Saka's urging the mayor to turn on the cams in the stadium district now instead of waiting for a credible threat, as the mayor has directed.
16: Preparedness means planning for the worst-case scenario before, not after.
5: Saka says the cameras could help deter potential violent acts as large crowds arrive. The mayor has paused activation while a privacy review is underway. We have reached out to the mayor's office for comment.
4: And if you didn't see Saka at that meeting yesterday, he was wearing the running outfit he had when he ran the Boston Marathon several years back. He was at the Boston Marathon where there was the bombing, and he's held up whatever medal or award you get for completing the marathon. Explosion went right after he crossed the finish line.
5: Oh, my goodness.
4: And what he said was, I've been through one of these incidents. Cameras work. And so he really was making this visual point that he feels the cameras need to happen.
5: It's now 7:11. If you haven't been to Westlake Park lately, you're in for a surprise. The downtown Seattle Park reopens tomorrow with a ribbon cutting ahead of the World Cup. Crews spent the last 8 months tearing out the old fountain, the arch, and a set of sculptures. What's there now? More greenery and free public Wi-Fi. The stage is also wheelchair accessible with new sound and electrical upgrades. The renovation cost about $6 million.
4: Okay, two wins in a row. I think we can say officially the Mariners are rolling. The team won against the Athletics yesterday, taking the game 4-1.
17: The pitch. Swung on. Smoked into left field. It's a hit. Robles scores. The Mariners have another. Julio, a laser of a base hit to drive in a run. It's 4-0 Mariners.
4: So Seattle is just a half game out of first in AL West. They look to sweep the A's today. First pitch is at 12:05. You can catch it on our sister station, 710 Seattle Sports.
5: It's 7:12 on this beautiful Wednesday morning, and time to check our forecast. We get to Cairo 7 TV's Nick Allard.
18: What a nice morning it is.
5: Beautiful.
18: Very little patchy fog, very little really cloud cover, just a tiny bit. And it is all about the sunshine today, so expect to find calm conditions, warm weather, just what I like to call goodness everywhere. And temps, it'll get to about 73 today. I do think it'll be a little warmer tomorrow, upwards of, say, like 78, 79. In fact, even today, there'll be a few places around 80 in the South Sound, around Olympia, or around, say, like Chehalis. Tacoma is going to be more like 76. But tomorrow, upper 70s and low to mid 80s. And then overnight, even late tomorrow night, you'll see a few clouds pushing in that could lead to, in fact, definitely will, some showers and thunderstorms in the mountains and east of the Cascades. It's going to be very windy tomorrow night in central and eastern Washington. For us, we just eventually get that cooler air and some blustery weather, and we'll go back down to the 60s for, say, Friday. I mean, it's not going to be warm at all, in the low 60s with pockets of showers. But I'm really concerned with the breezy to windy weather Thursday night and into Friday morning east of the Cascades, and the fact that we could see some pockets of thunderstorms. The rest of the area, though, will dry out Friday afternoon. We'll be in the mid-60s Saturday with morning clouds, afternoon sun. Same thing Sunday, a little warmer, and 70s next week. So if you happen to be going to Brandy this weekend and you're going Thursday night, yeesh, sleeping outside could be a little bit dangerous, but then it gets better on Friday.
5: Oh, yeah. Brandy Carlisle in the Gorge.
18: Oh, yeah.
5: I just saw a post. They're going to try to do better with the traffic and alerts because...
18: Well, I have a friend here that said she personally only had to wait 6 hours to get into the Gorge campground, but she has friends and family that went, and no joke, waited 12 to 14, and they couldn't even... Some of them tried to get to the... Was it Horsehead Campground or whatever it's called? They couldn't even get to it. The other ones had to stay in the Gorge campground, and they waited 12 hours.
5: Oh, my goodness.
18: Saturday was apparently better.
5: Heads up if you're headed that way this weekend. Yeah. Thanks, Nick. Appreciate it. Right now, it's sunny and 51 in Seattle.
4: Time to check traffic every 10 minutes. Here's Chris Sullivan.
0: Hey, we got a new crash to tell you about on southbound I-5 right at the Edmonds exit there, right by the Nile Golf Course. Center lane is blocked. Emergency vehicles are starting to pop up there now as well. So we're slow out of Mount Lake Terrace. You add that to the normal stuff we have out of 145th, and we've got 40 minutes from Linwood and growing, and a little over an hour from Everett to Seattle. Hour and 20 from Everett to Bellevue, as we've added an hour drive from Linwood. It is bumper to bumper all the way down through 522. Coming the other direction, we're rolling well over an hour from Olympia to Tacoma, with about a 6 mile backup out of Lacey through DuPont. DuPont Gate to JBLM remains closed for construction. It's about an hour to make that drive to Tacoma. Federal Way to Seattle, 50 minutes, 50 as well up the valley. Rented to Bellevue, over a half an hour. Still working with this crash by the Maple Valley Highway, but it's off on the right shoulder. Cairo News Radio, real-time traffic. I'm Chris Sullivan.
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4: 7:15 now. Busy time for justices in the U.S. Supreme Court. They're preparing to issue some huge decisions in the coming days.
5: And this comes as President Trump and the vice president are applying pressure to the conservative majority justices.
4: So let's take a look at some of the decisions to come. Former state AG Rob McKenna joins us. What are we looking at? What are some of the headlines here, Rob?
19: Well, the headlines are that we've got a big decision coming down from the court in late June or early July concerning birthright citizenship. You'll recall this is a case that President Trump has really taken a strong position on, demanding that the court agree with his administration that the 14th Amendment does not guarantee that if you're born in this country, you become a citizen. So this is the case where he personally attended the oral arguments at the court, something that no one could ever remember a president doing before. It's a case he's spoken out about publicly. He's demanded that the justices he appointed be personally loyal to him and vote with him the way he wants. But, that's probably not going to happen. Remember that they voted against him, a majority did, on the issue of tariffs. And he was furious about that. But that didn't stop them from ruling, based on the law, not on politics.
5: Rob, you have said demanded twice. How normal is it for a president to make demands of the justices?
19: It's not normal. We don't see that. We see presidents speaking about the court and sometimes speaking publicly that they hope for a certain outcome. But he has used a combination of bullying. For example, he said that two of the justices, embarrassed their families when they voted against him on tariffs. So he's been very loud and very aggressive with them in public. They have not responded directly to him when he's done that. But at the same time, he invited the justices to the state dinner with King Charles III a few weeks back. Was that an attempt to mollify them or to cajole them? It's not really clear, but six of them did attend, the six conservatives, and it's still not known whether the three liberals were even invited to it or not. But it was odd because that dinner was held the night before another argument that involved one of his initiatives. So he seems to be doing what Trump does, which is to use a combination of flattery and bullying to try to get what he wants.
4: So maybe a preview of where the justices might be leaning. How would you describe the nature of their questions about birthright citizenship?
19: Well, you know, they're clearly, most of them are clearly very skeptical about the idea that the 14th Amendment doesn't mean what it says, when it talks about, being born in the country. So I think that a large majority of the court are going to rule against the administration and uphold the concept that if you're born in this country, you're a citizen of this country. Of course, if Americans wanted to change that, they could amend the Constitution. It's a high hill to climb, but that's the way you amend the Constitution, not through Supreme Court rulings. Now, could he get a couple of justices to vote his way? It is possible. He did get, three justices to vote his way on tariffs, led by Brett Kavanaugh, because some of these justices tend to be very deferential to executive power and are willing to go along with what the executive wants. But some of the other strong conservatives will not do that. Justice Gorsuch, who was appointed by Trump in his first term as president, has said, hey, my job here is to, defend the Constitution, not to defend the president.
5: What else is on the docket that you're going to be watching?
19: Honestly, birthright citizenship is the sun, is the moon that blots out the sun. It's really the most important case that I think remains. There are some others as well, but I only focus on birthright citizenship to get ready this morning because it has such profound implications. But, we'll see more stories coming about some of the other cases down the road, and we can definitely talk about those as we get closer to June, when the most controversial cases typically are handed down.
4: Rob, why is it that we never know exactly what day the Supreme Court is going to hand down a decision? We click on SCOTUS blog, we hit refresh about a million times, waiting to see what's happening.
19: Well, the court moves to its own beat. They decide when they're going to release things. It's like a three-legged race at a picnic, except there are nine of them, right? The Chief Justice has more leeway and more control when opinions are released. And of course, when there are complicated decisions, you'll have multiple opinions. Even justices who agree in the result will frequently write their own opinion. It's called a concurrence. And that, so when you have that many opinions that you're juggling, and the fact that they'll sometimes talk to each other and negotiate over language and an opinion to get each other to join their opinions, there are a lot of moving pieces. And so that makes the date for an opinion to be released, unpredictable sometimes. And this is one way the court signals its independence. It decides when it's going to issue its opinions. It isn't dictated by anyone else, whether the White House or Congress. It will decide when it issues its opinions. And again, the tradition has been that the highest stakes, high profile, most controversial decisions tend to be released toward the end of the session. I think in large part because they're complicated, but it's hard to say whether the court feels like it just makes sense to release those at the end because of their importance. It's, this is a bit of a black box that we're talking about in terms of how they decide the timing of the release of decisions.
4: And would you say that at the end of this session, if there are to be retirements from the Supreme Court, that's when it gets announced?
19: It's really not that predictable. But yes, you would assume that they would wait. If any individual justice intends to resign, they would wait until after the court concludes its current term, when the last opinions are released. Now, if there is any justice who's thinking, well, maybe I should retire now and give the president a chance to appoint my replacement while Republicans still hold the Senate, they better get moving, because there is now some chance that the Senate's going to flip in this fall's elections. And at that point, the president will get no further appointments during his current and last term. So there has been speculation for a while that Justice Alito might retire, maybe Justice Thomas, that he'll get two more appointees. But think about it. Let's say they resign in early July. after the last opinion comes out. The election's in November. And of course, the current Senate will be seated until the January, since the new senators aren't sworn in until then. But that's a very compressed time frame to get a Supreme Court nominee or nominees through the process.
4: Okay, well, I better clear my schedule for July is what I hear you saying, because you know, Rob, I'm going to be the next nominee for the Supreme Court. It's a odd choice, but I promise when you are arguing in front of me, I'll have an open mind, okay?
19: It's an unconventional choice, Charlie, but I look forward to it. And meanwhile, don't forget to go scrub your social media posts.
5: No kidding. Rob, thanks for joining us every week. We appreciate it. Former State Attorney General Rob McKenna.
4: 7:23 now. Let's check in with Sully for traffic on the threes.
0: And we have blocked a second lane now on southbound I-5 right at the Edmonds exit. There, as you get past the Nile Golf Course. Right lane and the lane next to it, lanes 1 and 2 are blocked for this crash. And we are looking at a pretty heavy backup through Mount Lake Terrace. We're about an hour and 10-minute trip now from Everett to Seattle, hour and 20 from Everett to Bellevue, and that's just volume on that side of the lake. Looking at the 2204 being heavy, getting down to the east end of the trestle, but that's nothing unusual. Northbound of I-5 continues to struggle through Lacey. The DuPont gate to JBLM remains closed, about 55 minutes to go from Olympia to Tacoma. Once you're through that, it's not too bad. Most of Pierce County is quiet. There's some westbound slowing on 512 at I-5. A little eastbound getting past Cheney Stadium. Looking at the Valley Freeway, 50 minutes there, and then Renton to Bellevue is about 35. The Federal Way to Seattle Drive is also about 50 minutes. 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
5: Our forecast, really nice for the next couple of days. Mostly sunny, 73 today, upper 70s tomorrow, and then a big change on Friday. Scattered showers, that'll keep us much cooler, about 61 Friday, but back to some sunshine by Saturday afternoon. Right now in Seattle, it is sunny and 51.
4: Coming up, we'll have more of the day's top headlines.
5: We continue our coverage of the tragic implosion at a plant in Longview. Corwin Hake and Luke Ducey have the latest.
4: And in today's 735 commentary, frustration continues for North Seattle residents pleading with city leaders to do something about the continuous gun violence in their neighborhood. We'll talk about that at 735.
5: This is Seattle's Morning News.
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12: Good morning, it's 7:30. Emergency responders in Longview face an emotionally and physically taxing day as they continue searching the wreckage of a damaged papermaking plant after a massive chemical tank implosion.
13: Cairo News Radio's Corwin Hake is live on the scene. Corwin?
14: And Charlie and Manda, it's hard to overstate what Longview Fire Chief Matt Amos said very simply at the end of a tragic Tuesday.
15: This has been an incredibly difficult day for our community and for everyone involved.
14: Amos then disclosed a reality that could make this implosion at Nippon Dynawave one of the state's deadliest ever industrial accidents, in addition to one person confirmed dead.
15: Officials can also confirm that there's currently 9 employees who remain unaccounted for. The recovery operations, they remain focused on safely accessing all affected areas of the facility.
14: That could be easier said than done because the ruptured tank still contains tens of thousands of gallons of a caustic chemical used in paper manufacturing. Officials consider the tank unstable, and today's hope for recovery of those still missing will proceed only if responders can do so safely. Live in Longview, Corwin Hake, Cairo News Radio.
16: Thank you, Corwin. I'm Luke Ducey in Seattle. A vigil was held last night in downtown Longview for those 9 workers still missing and the one worker who has been confirmed passed away. And here's the organizer of the vigil and former mayor, Spencer Boudreau, on Cairo 7 TV.
17: You know, when anything happens down at the mills, we all know somebody affected. You know, this is probably the worst job site disaster we've had here ever.
16: If you're watching on our YouTube feed, we have photos that we've been showing all morning long, reportedly from ground zero of this massive implosion. Vehicles smashed and flipped over. It appears there's a massive tank also in one of the photos that has collapsed. You'll see this massive area of this in where this all covered. This is a massive plant we're talking about, the size of 200 football fields that basically converts wood chips into paper board, which is then used to make billions and billions of products like food containers, paper cups, tissue paper, wrapping paper, a ton of things. The so-called white liquor that you might have been hearing about, a chemical that's spilled in the plant that's used to in that process of converting products into pulp and then paper board, it's actually used to break down those wood chips. So it is highly corrosive. It looks like more than 800,000 gallons of white liquor leaked. That's enough to take, let's talk about that football field again, at least one football field, cover it nearly 2 feet deep. As for why this happened, Governor Ferguson says they will find a cause.
18: On behalf of the people of the state of Washington, I want all those individuals to know that we stand with you. We'll be here to do everything we can to help with the situation, and we'll be here as long as it takes.
16: But Charlie, Amanda, there's much more as well. There have been multiple safety violations at this plant, according to state L&I records. We're going to have much more on that coming up at the top of the hour.
13: 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Time to check traffic. Here's Sully with traffic on the threes.
19: And we've got an hour and 10-minute trip now to go from Olympia to Tacoma. That is about a 30-minute delay, double the normal travel time. Primarily, this is all because of the DuPont gate to JBLM being closed. But there's also some pretty heavy fog right now kind of hovering over I-5 right around the Cabela's. So that's causing a little bit of an issue, too. So plan on big-time delays there. Once you're up past DuPont, it's not too bad the rest of the way into Tacoma. In Pierce County in general, there's westbound slowing on 512, eastbound on 16 past Cheney Stadium, but nothing you can't handle. Federal Way to Seattle's about 55 minutes now. Those last couple of miles are going to be a little tough. Renton to Bellevue's about 35 to 40, depending on how you hit the volume at the top end over the top of I-90. Really struggling out of Kent going up to 405. We've got about a 55-minute trip now from Puyallup to Renton. Lake Bridges, still good. We have cleared the crash at the Nile Golf Course there, southbound I-5 at the Edmonds exit. Everything's off to the right-hand shoulder. Still out braking through Alderwood and then the normal stuff, but we have about an hour and 10 from Everett to Seattle, hour and 20 from Everett to Bellevue. 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
12: Our forecast, beautiful day, mostly sunny, 73, warmer tomorrow. We'll be pushing 80 in the sunshine. And then Friday, big change, scattered showers, much cooler, 61 with mostly cloudy skies. Right now in Seattle, it's sunny, it's beautiful, 51 degrees.
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13: Time for the 735 commentary. Someone was recording Saturday. A neighbor near Aurora Avenue North pulled out a phone and captured the conversation between residents and Allison Holcomb, Mayor Katie Wilson's public safety advisor. That video found its way to me. Holcomb came out after a shooting earlier that morning. It was the seventh in less than 2 weeks in that area. She stood in the street with neighbors who had moved steel planters onto their side streets because they had run out of patience with City Hall. First, it's important to understand what's happening on those streets. The side streets near Aurora aren't random crime scenes. They're a circuit. What happens is people cruise Aurora, turn onto the residential side streets, circle back, and repeat all night. The pimps know the loop. The Johns know the loop. The drug dealers know the loop. The neighbors live inside it. So when the shooting starts, it often starts on those residential blocks. The same ones where families are sleeping, where kids wait for the bus, where a six-week-old was in a bassinet when bullets came through the wall the weekend before last. 95 shootings in 2 years in a neighborhood. This is not a nuisance complaint. This is a public safety emergency. What the neighbors got on Aurora Saturday was a tour of why everything's complicated. Holcomb talked about the police chief and deputy chiefs and assistant chiefs working hard to figure out the most strategic path forward. The neighbors talked about bullets. Then came the bureaucracy maze. The city attorney is separately elected and doesn't report to the mayor. SDOT has access concerns about the planters. Fire needs to review the street closures. Every door the neighbors tried to open, Holcomb had an explanation for why it was complicated. It was a tour of the Seattle government org chart delivered to people who had been awake at 4 that morning counting gunshots. The neighbors talked about bullets. The city talked about jurisdictions. Now, I've covered Seattle mayors going back a long time. There was a time when something was on fire, they didn't convene a work group. They knocked heads. They called people into a room and said, "Enough of this." They used the office. So one resident finally said what many of them clearly believe. This is within the mayor's control and she's done nothing. Holcomb responded that the mayor had assigned staff across her office and that people are working on it. But the resident wasn't asking whether people were busy. They were asking whether anyone was leading. Holcomb told residents that the city's ability to deploy officers, and I'm quoting here, is a little to a large degree dictated by collective bargaining agreements. The mayor's own public safety advisor on camera telling residents that City Hall cannot put officers where they're needed because of a police union contract this administration didn't negotiate. After 95 shootings in 2 years. Well, here's a thought. Pick up the phone and call SPOG. Yes, the city and the police union are often at odds. That's how unions and management work everywhere. And it's especially true in a city that tacitly embraced defunding the police just 6 years ago, watched hundreds of officers walk out the door, and is now trying to rebuild a department with the same people it spent years signaling it didn't want. But the officers who stayed are here for a reason. They didn't leave for Bellevue or Kent or Pierce County when they had every excuse to. They stayed because they care about this city. Call them. I suspect a workable solution exists inside 15 minutes and won't cost the city a dollar. City Hall keeps describing the contract like a locked door. SPOG has been standing on the other side waiting for somebody to knock. One resident told Holcomb she was showing more leadership by talking to them than the mayor had shown at all. The bar for leadership in North Seattle right now is showing up after the seventh shooting in less than 2 weeks. The bar is on the floor. A neighborhood with 95 shootings in 2 years doesn't need another explanation of why every solution is hard. It needs a city that acts like 95 shootings in 2 years is unacceptable. The neighbors already do. They put planters in the street. City Hall should ask itself why residents with shovels move faster than a government with all the power. And that's the 735 commentary for Wednesday, May 27th, 2026. You can text your thoughts to the Muckleshoot Casino and Resort text line, 888-973-5476. Always leave a comment at Cairo News Radio on our YouTube live feed. And you can head over to MyNorthwest.com and comment there as well.
12: It's 7:40. Sully, what's coming up in traffic?
19: We're going to take a look at the 25-minute delays. Northbound I-5 getting out.
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13: 7:43 now, we check in with Sully, who has traffic on the threes for us.
19: 25-minute delay for those of you trying to get from Olympia through Lacey up through DuPont. DuPont Gate to JBLM remains closed for construction, and so we have a lot of people trying to do other things there. And we also have some heavy fog in that area, so plan on at least an hour drive from Olympia into Tacoma. We're also seeing a lot of people go in the other direction, and I mean the other direction. Down through Yelm and up through Spanaway, there is a huge backup on 507, on the backside of JBLM trying to get up there to the Roy Y, to the Spanaway interchange there with Highway 7. So plan on big time delays on that side of JBLM as well. Rest of the map, about what you might expect. I mean, we're seeing things get better in the Linwood area. It's still heavy right around 196th. We had an earlier crash by the Nile Golf Course there, the Edmonds exit. About an hour and 10-minute trip from Everett to Seattle, hour and 25 from Everett to Bellevue, bumper to bumper from Linwood, and it just doesn't relent through Canyon Park. We're also seeing heavy brake lights on westbound 2 again today and 204 getting down to the east end of the trestle. That's becoming relatively normal these days. Renton to Bellevue, about 42 minutes, heavy all the way through the S-curves there before kind of breaking up as you get up towards Factoria, a little bit more into South Bellevue. Looking at the Valley Freeway, over 50 minutes to make that trip, an hour Federal Way to Seattle, and we're definitely seeing brake lights in both directions of I-90 approaching the 405 interchange. Again, that's just normal stuff, weaving and merging as people are using those ramps. Cairo News Radio real-time traffic, I'm Chris Sullivan.
12: And our forecast, beautiful day, mostly sunny, warming up to the low 70s for today, upper 70s tomorrow. And then we are going to see some rain move in Friday. Just a one-day thing. Scattered showers in 61, but then Saturday and Sunday looks like clouds in the morning, sunshine for the afternoon, and highs in the mid and upper 60s. Right now it's 51 in Seattle.
13: Coming up, how does the contentious primary election in Texas impact the upcoming midterms? We'll hear from ABC's Jim Ryan.
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13: Well, a fierce primary battle in Texas last night as two Republican candidates for senator mashed up to see who would represent the GOP in November's general election.
12: As a backdrop to all this, President Trump made it clear which Republican had his support. Let's break it down now. ABC News correspondent Jim Ryan joins us from Dallas. Jim, we are thrilled to have you this morning here on Cairo News Radio.
30: Thrilled to be here, Amanda. Great to talk to you again. Yes,
1: I don't think there was a great surprise that Ken Paxton actually defeated John Cornyn, but the margin is what people are looking at here this morning. A 28 percentage point margin between Ken Paxton and John Cornyn. Was that because of President Trump's endorsement? Possibly. But I think Trump also was reading the tea leaves last week before he made his endorsement, saw that Ken Paxton was likely to defeat the incumbent Cornyn. And so this is where it shakes out now. Going into November, it'll be Ken Paxton representing the GOP as the potentially the next senator from Texas.
13: Okay, who is Ken Paxton, Jim?
1: He is the Texas Attorney General, the very checkered past, I guess you could say. He brings a lot of baggage into this race. He was impeached because of ethical issues, impeached by the Republican-controlled Texas House of Representatives. The Texas Senate then decided not to impeach him, and so he wasn't impeached. More recently, he divorced his wife. His wife divorced him, actually, on what she said were biblical grounds. And a lot of the campaign ads that John Cornyn had pointed those foibles out about Ken Paxton. So, yeah, he does bring with him a lot of baggage, and the GOP is going to have to try to overcome that.
13: What can you tell us about his opponent in November, James Tallarico?
1: Tallarico's been in the Texas House for the last 8 years, 37 years old, a fairly moderate Democrat, I suppose. But he's also being cast now as the favorite of outside Democrats, people outside of Texas who are contributing to his campaign. Paxton already has pounced on that, and probably will see a lot of campaign ads related to that going forward. President Trump also this morning posted on X, calling James Tallarico Alfred E. Newman, you know, the kid from Mad Magazine, saying that he's a terrible candidate. In fact, the worst candidate he's seen ever for anybody at the Senate. So, yeah, the Republicans now are lining up again behind Ken Paxton and against James Tallarico.
12: Jen, one of the big storylines surrounding this runoff election is the money behind the candidates. Can you break down what makes fundraising a campaign in Texas different than in other states?
1: Well, for the Republicans, it's a fairly easy thing to do. You know, this is a deep red state and lots of deep pockets around here, especially the urban areas. For the Democrats, you know, the Democrats haven't won a statewide election here in over 30 years, Manda. James Tallarico would be the first if he were able to pull it off. And so, yes, a lot of Democrats from outside the state do see that happening, and they pump money in. But of course, now before the primary, it was a three-way race between Cornyn and Ken Paxton and a guy named Wesley Hunt. Wesley Hunt was able to pull away enough of the vote that neither Paxton nor Cornyn could get to the 50% required to avoid the runoff. And so they had to pour another million or so dollars into the runoff campaign. So all told, this will go down as the most expensive primary in U.S. history at about $130 million.
12: Whew. Can you tell us what kind of impact a race like this will have on the midterms coming up?
1: Well, yeah, it's going to have a big impact. I think that that it may energize the Democrats, at least here in Texas. They may see this as their one chance to try to take back the Senate. There could be others looking at it around the country, too. And you mentioned fundraising there, Amanda. So the Republicans will have to spend a lot of money that they would have spent in other races. In Georgia, for example, where they were hoping to flip a blue seat to red, but they'll have to spend money here in Texas instead of doing that. And I think if Paxton loses, President Trump may have to take the blame for that.
13: All right. ABC correspondent Jim Ryan joining us for the first time on Cairo. Welcome to Cairo, Jim. Love having you with us.
1: Thanks, Charlie.
12: President Trump's push to reshape congressional districts suffered a setback yesterday as South Carolina senators declined to redraw the map. The Senate rejected a Republican plan to cancel those votes and schedule a new primary. The proposed map would have turned all seven congressional districts red. Some senators said it was simply too late to make a change.
8: Many of us are also frustrated and disappointed at what is a very unsatisfying outcome. But we need to face it. The time clock for getting this done ran out, and the time clock for in-person voting started at 8:30 this morning.
12: A dozen Republicans joined Senate Democrats' motion to continue redistricting discussions until June 10th, the day after the primaries.
13: Police have arrested a suspect accused of attacking two men putting up campaign signs in Spokane. Spokane County Treasurer Mike Voles and auditor candidate Dale Whitaker yelled obscenities at them, and then things got physical. Whitaker recorded part of the encounter and provided the footage to SeattleRed.com.
9: Your name, throw a punch.
13: It was at that point the man allegedly headbutted Voles in the chest. Voles was not hurt.
12: It's now 7:53, and that's time for a check on traffic. We do that every 10 minutes on the threes. So what do you have for us, Sully?
19: Well, we've got a 20 to 25 minute delay on the I-5 corridor making your way out of the Olympia area through Lacey up through DuPont. It's trying to get better, but it's just not going to. With the DuPont gate closed at JBLM for construction, we have about a 5 to 7 mile backup depending on how you hit it, beginning basically right in the heart of Lacey all the way up past the DuPont gate. So it's well over an hour to make that trip. After that, it's not too bad. In South Tacoma, there's a little bit of braking. Eastbound 16 has the normal stuff past Cheney Stadium, which, by the way, Summit Club is very nice there. Made it to the game again. If you didn't hear, looking at the northbound I-5 drive from Federal Way to Seattle, we're looking at about an hour drive for you. 50 minutes up the valley. Not bad out of Puyallup and Sumner, but boy, getting into and through Auburn is not bad. Up at the north end is a little heavy, too. 45 minutes from Renton to Bellevue is about average. We have brake lights heavy through the S-curves, then at the north end as well, over the top of I-90. Lake Bridges, a little westbound, slowing off of Mercer Island, but you can handle it. Westbound, too, is really slow today from before Bickford all the way to the east end of the trestle. I haven't found anything there other than sunshine and a lot of cars, so I'm not sure why we're a little extra slow there. Looking at about an hour and five now from Everett to Seattle. We're picking up the pace there. Still over an hour and 20, though, from Everett into Bellevue with the brake lights bumper to bumper away from Linwood. 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
13: Sunshine in Seattle today, 73 the forecast, high 79 tomorrow before we have some showers on Friday, 61 the high. The weekend Saturday looks to be 64 and 67 on Sunday.
12: Coming up, team coverage of the devastating chemical tank implosion in Longview. Corwin Hake live on the scene. Luke Ducey here with us in the studio.
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4: ABC News, I'm Sherry Preston. Ugandan authorities have ordered the closure of the border with Congo effective immediately as cases of that rare type of Ebola surge. The decision coming after a rise in the number of Ugandan health workers exposed to the virus by Congolese patients who crossed the border before the outbreak was declared on May 15th. The White House has been expressing optimism and ongoing discussions with Iran, but several key topics remain up in the air before a peace deal will be signed. ABC's Ian Panel in Israel.
5: The discussions that are ongoing right now is basically to try and lift the siege of the Strait of Hormuz, the restrictions put in place by Iran, and to allow the US naval blockade to be withdrawn. What it doesn't resolve are the outstanding issues, the ones that existed before, during the war, and throughout this ceasefire, primarily Iran's nuclear program.
4: The president saying he is confident Iran will make concessions. This is ABC News. New York wants the Olympics again. ABC's Dave Packer has more.
6: New York Governor Kathy Hochul says she wants to bring the Winter Olympics back to the Empire State. The idea would team up New York City with Lake Placid for a future bid, possibly for the 2042 Games. Hochul told The Athletic that she had significant meetings regarding bringing the Winter Olympics back to the state. Lake Placid already has Olympic history. It hosted the 1932 and 1980 Winter Games, including the famous Miracle on Ice when the United States hockey team shocked the Soviet Union. Dave Packer, ABC News, New York.
4: Matthew Perry's personal assistant faces sentencing today in connection with Perry's death of a ketamine overdose in 2023. Kenneth Iwamasa faces up to 15 years behind bars. Britain's cybersecurity chief warning today that artificial intelligence is an unstoppable force that is being weaponized in ways that closely resemble and fall just short of traditional warfare. Sherry Preston, ABC News.
7: 802, here's what's happening. The death toll could rise at a Longview paper mill where 9 workers are still unaccounted for after a chemical tank ruptured yesterday. We'll have team coverage with Corwin Hake at the scene and Luke Ducey in studio.
8: A homicide investigation is underway in Seattle's Madison Park. Officers found a man dead in a parking lot Sunday afternoon with significant trauma. They have no suspect information.
7: And if you live in unincorporated Snohomish County, your car tabs could soon cost more. 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
8: It's just about 8:03, and that's time for a check on traffic. We do that every 10 minutes. What's up, Sully?
9: Well, we're running about 15, 20 minutes behind in a couple of different places, so kind of on either end of our drive. I'm going to start with the South End Drive, where we have about 8 miles of off and on slowing from Lacey up through DuPont. The DuPont gate to JBLM closed for construction for 2 weeks. Yesterday was pretty bad. Today, I thought more people would kind of get the memo and figure it out. Either way, we have about an hour drive from Olympia to Tacoma. That's 20, 25 minutes slower than you probably expected. You also have the braking in South Tacoma to deal with, but most of Pierce County is trying to thin out. Now to the North End Drive, we still are looking at very heavy times, especially through Linwood on southbound 5. We had an earlier crash right by the Edmonds exit that didn't really help matters, and we're really slow from about 175th down, so it's an hour and 20 from Everett to Seattle, hour and 30, 90 minutes from Everett to Bellevue with bumper to bumper from 405 and 55 all the way down kind of through Totem Lake now. Across the lake, no problems. Rented to Bellevue, though, about 45 minutes. Really heavy with just a slight gap as you work your way toward Newcastle. Behind that, the Valley Freeway is trying to get better. Hasn't quite turned the corner yet. Had about a 50-minute trip to make it from the Puyallup area on up into Renton. 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
1: 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I'm Charlie Harger with Manda Factor.
2: Emergency responders in Longview face an emotionally and physically taxing day as they continue to search the wreckage of a damaged paper-making plant after a massive chemical tank implosion.
1: Cairo News Radio's Corwin Hake has an update live from the scene. Corwin?
3: No one is saying for sure that nine workers missing in Nippon Dynawave Packaging are deceased, but it is telling that emergency efforts here have been deemed a recovery operation since soon after the implosion at 7:15 yesterday morning. Meanwhile, although emergency responders say there is no direct threat to the surrounding community, the sheer amount of chemicals remaining in the imploded tank, some 90,000 gallons, are hampering those recovery efforts. Returning to the human toll, in addition to one fatality and the nine still missing, casualties here at the site include nine persons transported for chemical burns and other injuries, some of them critical. Live in Longview, Corwin Hake, Cairo News Radio.
4: Thank you, Corwin, and I'm Luke Ducey in Seattle with our continuing coverage. Between 2019 and last year, the company that owns the Longview plant, a Japanese company based in Tokyo, has been cited four times for safety violations, for not protecting workers from falling off equipment, according to records, not requiring face masks during the pandemic. And there was an incident where an employee had their finger amputated. Also, there have been two L&I investigations into the company. One of those was opened just 2 months ago after an anonymous complaint about a valve on a tank holding ammonia. There was also a complaint about a drain that reportedly failed and created a sinkhole, according to L&I. If you're watching and have been on our YouTube feed all morning long, we do have photos and have had them on mynorthwest.com as well, reportedly from ground zero of the implosion. They appear to show vehicles smashed and overturned and a large tank collapse as well. Check out our social media channels as well when you get to work. We have those up for you. As for first responders and what they'll be doing today, you heard a little bit from Corwin on the scene there, but here's more from Battalion Chief Matt Amos.
5: The recovery and stabilization efforts remain extremely complex due to the ongoing hazards.
4: In other words, it's going to take time to stabilize that scene even more today before they can locate those nine missing workers. Let's talk about the plant itself and what it does. This is a massive plant, the size of not one or two, but almost three Disneylands. Large. The plant basically converts wood chips into paperboard, which is then used to make some 300,000 metric tons of paperboard every year, according to the company's website. That is the equivalent of 6 billion liter-sized cartons of milk every year. Oh, this so-called white liquor chemical that's spilled in the plant that's used to break down those wood chips, nasty stuff, highly corrosive. And it looks like more than 800,000 gallons of white liquor leaked. That's enough to fill 1.2 Olympic-sized swimming pools. Charlie and Amanda, also, there was a vigil last night that was held. We're going to have more on that coming up at the bottom of the hour.
1: Okay, and we are expecting an update a little later today from the scene, and we'll have that for you as we learn more. It's 8:07.
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2: It's Wednesday, May 27th. I haven't heard that one in a while.
1: No, I just want to have a little fun.
2: Don't we all? He's Charlie Harger. I'm Manda Factor. No one more fun than Chris Sullivan. Watching traffic.
0: Oh, that's so true.
1: Definitely not fun in the South Sound today.
0: No. Another hard day coming up from Olympia.
1: Okay. We'll be keeping an eye on that. We have traffic on the threes. Katrina Gishard is out at the Cairo Radio News Desk. David Burbank is producing the show today. And Nick Kreisha is playing the music and running the board today.
2: Coming up this hour, fast approaching Seattle Pride as May comes to a close. There will be a very special event at this year's Pride put on by Lifelong. We're going to hear all about it as the Lifelong CEO, James Shackelford, joins us live in the studio.
1: And G. Scott will stop by to weigh in on the latest layoffs from Meta, the parent company of Facebook and Instagram.
2: It's 8:08. The King County Regional Homelessness Authority says it's beginning to recover some of the nearly $13 million flagged in a recent audit. Cairo 7 TV's Brandon Thompson has the update.
8: Of the more than $4 million an audit found was overspent, $1.5 million was found. Of the $8 million the audit author says is missing, $1 million was found.
9: The corrected plan is their best shot.
8: King County Councilmember Reagan Dunn.
9: In the meantime, that agency should do the very best it can to get the contracts out the door with appropriate supervision.
8: Dunn voted to create the RHA 7 years ago, but after the audit, he has sponsored legislation to end it completely.
1: Seattle City Council member is calling on the mayor to activate security cameras near stadiums before next month's World Cup events. Rob Saka is vice chair of the Public Safety Committee.
10: Waiting for a purported credible threat before activating those tools is far too reactive. For an event of this magnitude, we're failing to meet the moment.
1: Mayor has held off on activating the cameras, saying they'll be turned on only if there's a credible threat. Saka argues the technology could deter potential attacks as crowds grow. We've reached out to the mayor's office for comment.
2: Seattle police are investigating a double shooting in the Central District last night that left a man and woman seriously hurt. Officers were called about 10 o'clock to the 100 block of Boren Avenue. They found a man shot in the abdomen, a woman shot in the upper thigh. Police provided first aid until Seattle Fire arrived. They rushed both victims to Harborview in serious condition. The suspect took off. Detectives with the Gun Violence Reduction Unit are now leading that case.
1: Well, Westlake Park in downtown Seattle about to reopen. It looks a lot different. Ribbon cutting is tomorrow, just in time for the World Cup. Gone is the old fountain wall along 4th Avenue, the Romanesque arch, and seven sculptures from the 1988 renovation. In their place, more trees, more plants, and public Wi-Fi. Sage is now accessible to people with disabilities. The total cost was about $6 million.
2: A Seattle Sounder is headed to the FIFA World Cup. The U.S. men's national team announced midfielder Christian Roldan is on the final 26-player roster.
11: A bunch of different emotions came to me. Number one, excitement. This is something I've been waiting for a very long time, a dream come true.
2: It is the second straight World Cup call-up for Roldan. He also made the squad in Qatar in 2022. Roldan and Team USA will be in Seattle to face Australia June 19th.
1: Well, the Mariners kept it rolling last night. They beat the Athletics 4-1 in Game 2 of the series in Sacramento. Star of the game was M's pitcher Emerson Hancock, who spun six scoreless innings, allowing just one hit.
12: Hancock ready. He deals. Swung on, hard hit right to JP on two hops at short. Underhand toss to second. Cole Young stomps on the bag, and that's it for the A's in the sixth. Emerson Hancock, excellent night against the A's. Scoreless, six innings on one hit. He was brilliant.
1: Seattle will look for the sweep this afternoon. Day baseball in Sacramento. Logan Gilbert will take the mound for the M's. First pitch at 12:05. 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
2: It's 8:12. That's time for a check on the weather. And for that, we turn to Cairo 7's Nick Allard.
13: Beautiful sunshine today. Any fog or low cloud cover remaining is just about gone. And we'll have temperatures getting easily into the mid-70s around Seattle, upper 70s and lower 80s around Chehalis and Olympia, Tacoma. Tomorrow, beautiful and in the upper 70s and lower 80s, also sunny, but late day clouds coming in from some Cascade and eastern Washington thunderstorms. Be very breezy to windy tomorrow night east of the Cascades. And then on Friday, we all feel it with low 60s and pockets of showers to start the day. So a huge drop in temperatures. But by Saturday, morning clouds, afternoon sun, even more of that on Sunday in the upper 60s, and then next week into the 70s.
1: Right now in Seattle, it's sunny and 51.
2: And it's 8:13. That's time for a check on traffic. We do that every 10 minutes. Chris Sullivan is watching things.
0: And the fog that Nick was just talking about in a weather forecast hasn't really gone away yet. For those of you coming up from the south end, just kind of hovering right over the top of the I-5 corridor, basically from Lacey up through DuPont. Coincidentally, that matches up with the DuPont gate being closed at JBLM, so we have an 8-mile backup trying to work our way from Olympia on up into Tacoma. The travel time on there is about an hour, maybe an hour and five. That gives us a 25-minute delay to make that trip from Olympia up to Tacoma. Most of Pierce County, though, is trying to get better. Even the braking past Cheney Stadium is not too bad. 512 is calming down. We're also seeing things improve up the valley from Puyallup up in through and through Pacific. Through Auburn, though, it's still kind of heavy. I think we've hit the high tide mark for our travel time from Puyallup to Renton. We're back under 50, which is a good number. Fed your way to Seattle, still about an hour drive, not too great from the beginnings of Boeing Field on up. Renton to Bellevue, still about 40. We're trying to get better from about 30th up past of the Newcastle area, but you know, we've got still have a little work to do. Lake Bridges, though, are still in fine shape. Coming down from the north end, we're easing off on westbound Highway 2 away from Bickford, coming out of the Snohomish area, and across the trestle is manageable. Then you have a nice long freeway speed drive on I-5 till you get to about the Alderwood Mall. That's where you pick up some braking from an earlier crash, and then from 175th down, it's not great. From Linwood all the way down through Totem Lake now, we're still dealing with the brake lights there, so we have an hour and a half to go from Everett into Bellevue, about an hour and 15 from Everett into Seattle. So we still have some work to put in coming down from the north end. Cairo News Radio real-time traffic. I'm Chris Sullivan.
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1: 8:14 now. Well, as we approach June, the city of Seattle is preparing for Pride Month.
2: Did you say approach June?
1: Yeah. Oh, look at the calendar.
2: This June, Lifelong, in partnership with Seattle Pride, is launching the inaugural Lifelong Pride Gala, an evening for equality. It's a high-energy black tie celebration designed to reimagine how Seattle shows up for and celebrates the LGBTQ plus community.
1: And joining us live in studio is the CEO of Lifelong, James Shackelford. Hey, James, welcome back to the show. Great to see you. For people who may not know, just remind us, what does Lifelong do?
15: Yeah, great to see you. Thanks for having me back. So Lifelong is a community health organization. We're on a mission to make health and food accessible. We were founded in the early 1980s at the beginning of the HIV epidemic, and we've since then expanded the scope of who we serve to include folks with additional severe illnesses. And so we're working to make both health and food accessible to everybody.
2: If memory serves, when we talked to you last year, you had just become CEO of Lifelong, hadn't you?
15: I had 10 months. So I've been in the seat for almost 10 months now, which is hard to believe. It's great. Yeah, it's great. I mean, Seattle is such a welcoming community. The work that we do has such an impact. It's a joy every single day to do the work that I do.
1: So tell us about this gala. What is coming up? What will it be like?
15: Yeah, so the gala is a celebration of Pride. So it's meant to both celebrate Pride and equality, things that Lifelong has stood during our 43 years, and also kind of talk about the work that we still have ahead of us. We look at equality through the lens of health access and food access. And then as we think about the LGBT communities that we serve in addition to others, we're working to shine a spotlight. And so it's meant to be a great party and also a way to have an impact and to really give back. So there's a cocktail party. It's a creative black tie. So we're hoping that folks really show up in things that they enjoy and things that make them that bring them joy. And there's a cocktail party. There's a 3-course seated dinner. There are performances. And 2 honorees throughout the night.
2: When you say the work that's ahead of you, what are some of the Lifelong goals?
15: Yeah, so I think for us, we're focused on ways to make health and food accessible. So raising funds for us means that it's unrestricted dollars. We have a 1,600-person wait list for food. So the last conversation we had included a chat about SNAP benefits, right? And so we know across the country there are 42 million people who rely on SNAP benefits for food. So here locally, just on our wait list, it's 1,600 people. And so
2: 1,600
15: people.
2: How does that stack up historically? Is that more than usual?
15: It's more than usual, and it continues to increase month over month over month. I think when I was here in November, it was closer to 1,000 on the wait list, and so that number just continues to rise. So for us, that impact means that the funds that we raise can help us clear the wait list, can help us serve the community in different ways, and that's what we're doing this for.
1: Lifelong, one time known as the Chicken Soup Brigade.
15: That's right.
1: For people who may remember that from the 80s. Can you describe just the importance of food for people who are scraping by?
15: Yeah, I think, you know, when you think about SNAP benefits, for example, right? SNAP benefits for most folks who receive them, it's only one way that they're piecing together the way they access food. Most of our clients are not only receiving food from Lifelong or our Chicken Soup Brigade, they're also on SNAP benefits. They're also on WIC. They're also receiving other support across the community. And so, that's what we see for the folks that we serve. We do medically tailored meals. So we do both frozen meals and groceries. And that's not often enough to meet the needs of folks who are hungry. And as we all know, if you're hungry, you need food today. You don't need to be put on a wait list and get food 3, 5, 6 months down the road. You need to eat today.
2: Talk to us about teaming up with Seattle Pride. What makes Seattle Pride special?
15: Yeah, we're excited for that partnership. They are a beneficiary of the Pride Gala this year. And so what that means is that some of the funds raised will go towards Seattle Pride's youth program. So as we look at how, as a community, how we support the LGBT youth in Seattle, we're excited to see how that partnership comes to life. When you look at feeling safe, when you look at thoughts or ideation around suicide, those rates are really high for young folks in the LGBT community. And so we're hopeful that through raising money directly for the youth programs, which Lifelong doesn't have, that partnership is one that continues to thrive and that we see lots of benefits through that.
1: James, when we first talked back in November, you basically just moved to town, and you are now 10 months into the role. What have you learned about the community here in Seattle that maybe you didn't fully appreciate before moving here?
15: Yeah, I mean, so I'm 10 months in. It's been a great 10 months. I have a 2-year-old golden doodle. We walk down to the waterfront all the time.
2: You have to have a dog.
15: That's right. I have to have a dog and Birkenstocks, I've learned, right? And so, what I've learned is just how welcoming, truly, the community is. You hear, as a new kind of transplant into Seattle, lots of chatter around the Seattle Freeze. There's no Seattle Freeze. Exactly. Like, it's a genuinely welcoming, warm community. And folks who want to show up and want to support and want to be helpful. I've experienced that in my 10 months here. And I don't know if that was surprising, but it certainly is when folks are telling you there's a Seattle Freeze. And so that's been a pleasant surprise, and I've really enjoyed my time here.
2: How can people show up for you to help Lifelong?
15: Yeah, there's lots of ways. And so Pride Gala is one of them. But you can volunteer. You can join us in the kitchen at the Chicken Soup Brigade, which is a lot of fun. You can help the cooks and the chefs prepare food. You can package food. You can volunteer to be a delivery driver. You can volunteer to help pack groceries. So there's lots of ways to show up and to support the community through the work that Lifelong does.
1: And maybe just a step back, what can people who are allies of the LGBTQ plus community, what can they be doing to support you?
15: Yeah, I mean, I think this is a space where when I came in and as a CEO 10 months ago and looked at the work that we're doing and how we're showing up across the community, I think we could do more. And this is an example of how we're showing up in a different way. And so I think that we're still designing ways that how we show up. And that means that we're creating more opportunities for the community to help us as we all show up differently. And so Pride Gala is one of them. And there will be more. And so I'd say support organizations like Seattle Pride, support Lifelong. If you're in the business community, GSBA is a great partner. And so there are, as I mentioned, the welcoming that I've received in Seattle, that spirit rings true across the community.
2: Is everybody welcome at the gala, and how do I go? I like
15: absolutely,
2: fancy parties.
15: Please. Yeah, absolutely. It's going to be a great party. So pridegala.org is where you can find more information. As I mentioned, we've got Ms. Crackers performing, Macy Gray's performing, Jake Shears from Scissor Sisters is performing. It's hosted by Brad Goreski. We're honoring Laverne Cox and Chris Olsen. And tickets, tables, sponsorships are still available at pridegala.org.
1: All right, James Shackelford, thank you so much for joining us today. Good luck on this, and we will have you back soon.
15: Thank you. Appreciate it.
2: Glad you love in Seattle.
15: Yeah.
2: It's just about 8:23. We need to get a check on traffic once again. We do that every 10 minutes. Chris Sullivan is watching the roads.
0: Yeah, I figured out why we're so slow pulling away from Linwood still on southbound 405. We have a crash about halfway between the I-5 split down to Canyon Park. It's on the right-hand side, but there's a couple of, there's an IRT there with it, plus state patrol, so there's a lot of lights to deal with. That's one of the reasons why we're still dealing with about an hour and a half trip to go from Everett into Bellevue. Also very slow as you work your way through Totem Lake. I-5's cooled off a bit, still kind of seeing a little extra braking through Linwood after an earlier crash, but then the bumper-to-bumper grind begins around 175th all the way across the Ship Canal Bridge. We picked up a couple of minutes. It's down to about 50 minutes out of Linwood and an hour and 10 all the way out of the Everett area. Northbound I-5, yeah, you're still struggling. My good friend Jake, Jesuit High School, class of 1988, on his way up in his truck making his deliveries today. Took him 45 minutes to go from Lacey to get up through DuPont. because of that DuPont gate at JBLMV enclosed, plus a little bit of fog. Yeah, it's just, and we got 2 weeks of this. The construction's not supposed to end until June 9th. So hang in there. Hopefully we'll get better as the week goes on. Most of Tacoma's cleared out nicely. Federal Way to Seattle, still about an hour. Back under 50, Puyallup to Renton. Renton to Bellevue's about 45. Lake Bridges, though, get you guys a gold star. You guys are doing well. Cairo News Radio, real-time traffic. I'm Chris Sullivan.
1: Plenty of sun today, a high of 73, 79 now the forecast high for tomorrow. I'm just going to call it 80.
2: Okay. And I'm going to call in sick.
1: No, you can't, because I will. It's right now in Seattle, it's sunny and 51.
2: Just kidding. No place I'd rather be. Coming up, serious stuff. We continue our coverage of the tragic implosion of a chemical plant in Longview. Corwin Hake and Luke Ducey will have the latest.
1: We'll also hear from former State Attorney General Rob McKenna breaking down the incoming Supreme Court decision on birthright citizenship. That's on the way on Seattle's Morning News.
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2: Good morning. It's 8:30. The emergency responders in Longview are facing a much more dangerous situation than they originally believed after a chemical tank implosion yesterday left one dead and nine missing.
1: We get the update now from Cairo News Radio's Corwin Hake live at the scene.
26: Yeah, things are changing. Yesterday, when I first spoke to Cowlitz 2 Fire and Rescue Chief Scott Goldstein, he believed the tank that ruptured here at DynaWave Packaging originally held a relatively small 80,000 gallons of the toxic paper-making chemical known as white liquor. Now, he knows differently.
27: That information has been modified, and it is now approximately a 900,000-gallon tank of that white liquor process. After evaluations midday, we believe that there could be a potential of 90,000 gallons remaining in that tank.
26: Goldstein maintains there's no danger to the general public, but he does say there's an acute risk to members of the recovery team still searching for the nine missing workers. No cause for this implosion has yet been made public. Live in Longview, Corwin Hake, Cairo News Radio.
4: Thank you, Corwin, and I'm Luke Ducey in Seattle. A vigil was held last night in downtown Longview for those nine workers still missing and the one worker that has died. The organizer and former mayor, Spencer Boudreau, talked with Cairo 7 TV.
28: You know, when anything happens down at the mills, we all know somebody affected. You know, this is probably the worst job site disaster we've had here ever.
4: If you're watching on our YouTube feed, we've been showing you photos all morning long, reportedly from ground zero of this massive implosion. Vehicles smashed and flipped over. And it also appears that there's a massive tank in one of the photos that appears collapsed. This is a massive plant. You can fit three Disneylands on their site along the Columbia River there. The plant converts wood chips into paperboard, which is then used to make billions of items like the milk and juice cartons on your breakfast table right now, paper cups, food containers, tissue paper, printer paper, wrapping paper, and much, much more. That so-called white liquor that you heard about, that chemical that spilled in the plant, is used to break down those wood chips. Highly corrosive. It appears that more than 800,000 gallons of white liquor probably leaked here. That's enough to cover a football field nearly 2 feet deep. As for why this happened, Governor Ferguson says they will find a cause.
29: On behalf of the people of the state of Washington, I want all those individuals to know that we stand with you. We'll be here to do everything we can to help with the situation, and we'll be here as long as it takes.
4: Also, Charlie and Manda, there have been multiple safety violations at this plant, according to state LNI records. One that involved a worker who had a finger amputated. Two investigations remain open, and now, tragically, there's a third investigation.
22: Luke Ducey reporting live. It's 8:33. We need to check in with Sully for traffic on the threes.
0: And there was still no improvement on northbound I-5 as you make your way through the Lacey area trying to get up through DuPont. DuPont gate remains closed for construction, and we still have an hour drive, at least, from Olympia into Tacoma, about 5 to 7 miles worth of a bumper-to-bumper drive as you try to make your way up there. Once you're past that, the rest of the drive through JBLM in South Dakota, Tacoma is manageable. Most of Pierce County is cleared out. Federal Way to Seattle, still about an hour. There's some brake lights right around 320th, and then at the north end part of that drive as well. The Puyallup to Renton drive is back under 50 minutes for the first time in a while. Definitely clearing out in Auburn. At the Renton to Bellevue, back under 45, so that's great. Lake bridges are still fine. Coming down from the north end, still, though, different story. Hour and a half from Everett to Bellevue, and about an hour and 10 from Everett to Seattle. Brake lights you've gotten used to there, so just a tough go today. Kyra News Radio, real-time traffic. I'm Chris Sullivan.
2: Going to be mostly sunny. 73 for today, 79 tomorrow in the sunshine, and then a big change on Friday. Clouds are going to roll in. Occasional rain showers and a high of only 61. So far, the weekend looks good, though. Morning clouds, afternoon sunshine, and highs in the mid and upper 60s. It's 56 in the sunshine in Seattle right now.
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22: Busy time for justices in the U.S. Supreme Court. They're preparing to issue some huge decisions in the coming days.
2: This comes as President Trump and the vice president are applying pressure to the conservative majority justices.
22: So let's take a look at some of the decisions to come. Former state AG Rob McKenna joins us. What are we looking at? What are some of the headlines here, Rob?
8: Well, the headlines are that we've got a big decision coming down from the court in late June or early July concerning birthright citizenship. You'll recall this is a case that President Trump has really taken a strong position on, demanding that the court agree with his administration that the 14th Amendment does not guarantee that if you're born in this country, you become a citizen. So this is the case where he personally attended the oral arguments at the court, something that no one could ever remember a president doing before. It's the case he's spoken out about publicly. He's demanded that the justices he appointed be personally loyal to him and vote with him the way he wants. But, that's probably not going to happen. Remember that they voted against him, a majority did, on the issue of tariffs. And he was furious about that. But that didn't stop them from ruling, based on the law, not on politics.
2: Rob, you have said demanded twice. How normal is it for a president to make demands of the justices?
8: It's not normal. We don't see that. We see presidents speaking about the court and sometimes speaking publicly that they hope for a certain outcome. But he has used a combination of bullying. For example, he said that two of the justices, embarrassed their families when they voted against him on tariffs. So he's been very loud and very aggressive with them in public. They have not responded directly to him when he's done that. But at the same time, he invited the justices to the state dinner with King Charles III a few weeks back. Was that an attempt to mollify them, or to cajole them? It's not really clear, but six of them did attend, the six conservatives, and it's still not known whether the three liberals were even invited to it or not. But it was odd because that dinner was held the night before another argument that involved one of his initiatives. So he seems to be doing what Trump does, which is to use a combination of flattery and bullying to try to get what he wants.
22: So maybe a preview of where the justices might be leaning. How would you describe the nature of their questions about birthright citizenship?
8: Well, they're clearly, most of them are clearly very skeptical about the idea that the 14th Amendment doesn't mean what it says, when it talks about, being born in the country. So I think that a large majority of the court are going to rule against the administration and uphold the concept that if you're born in this country, you're a citizen of this country. Of course, if Americans wanted to change that, they could amend the Constitution. It's a high hill to climb, but that's the way you amend the Constitution, not through Supreme Court rulings. Now, could he get a couple of justices to vote his way? It is possible. He did get, three justices to vote his way on tariffs, led by Brett Kavanaugh, because some of these justices tend to be very deferential to executive power and are willing to go along with what the executive wants. But some of the other strong conservatives will not do that. Justice Gorsuch, who was appointed by Trump in his first term as president, has said, hey, my job here is to, defend the Constitution, not to defend the president.
2: What else is on the docket that you're going to be watching?
8: Honestly, birthright citizenship is the sun, is the moon that blots out the sun. It's really the most important case that I think remains. There are some others as well, but I only focus on birthright citizenship to get ready this morning because it has such profound implications. But we'll see more stories coming about some of the other cases down the road, and we can definitely talk about those as we get closer to June, when the most controversial cases typically are handed down.
1: Rob, why is it that we never know exactly what day the Supreme Court is going to hand down a decision? We click on SCOTUS blog, we hit refresh about a million times, waiting to see what's happening.
8: Well, the court moves to its own beat. They decide when they're going to release things. It's like a three-legged race at a picnic, except there are nine of them, right? The Chief Justice has more leeway and will control when opinions are released. And of course, when there are complicated decisions, you'll have multiple opinions. Even justices who agree in the result will frequently write their own opinion. It's called a concurrence. And that, so when you have that many opinions that you're juggling, and the fact that they'll sometimes talk to each other and negotiate over language and an opinion to get each other to join their opinions, there are a lot of moving pieces. And so that makes the date for an opinion to be released, unpredictable sometimes. And this is one way the court signals its independence. It decides when it's going to issue its opinions. It isn't dictated by anyone else, whether the White House or Congress. It will decide when it issues its opinions. And again, the tradition has been that the highest stakes, high profile, most controversial decisions tend to be released toward the end of the session. I think in large part because they're complicated, but it's hard to say whether the court feels like it just makes sense to release those at the end because of their importance. This is a bit of a black box that we're talking about in terms of how they decide the timing of the release of decisions.
1: That is former state AG Rob McKenna joining us on Seattle's Morning News.
2: 8:40, what's coming up in traffic, Sully?
0: Well, we're going to take a look at the continuing slowing coming up out of Lacey and break it down for you next.
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1: 8:43 now, traffic on the threes with Chris Sullivan.
0: We are working with an average Wednesday. The heaviest and most unusual stuff today is, of course, the northbound I-5 drive as you make your way through Lacey, continuing to work with the closure of the DuPont gate to JBLM. This really has an impact on the drive because people are going other places. They've got to get off at different spots. So we still have an hour drive to go from Olympia into Tacoma, and all of the braking there is right there through Lacey getting up to DuPont. After that, it's a pretty clean drive the rest of the way. By the way, if you wanted to go the old Pacific Highway back door and work your way on it to Mounts Road, you might save yourself a lot of the time working your way through the Lacey area because it starts cooling off as you start heading up the hill into DuPont. But again, that's not always the case. That's kind of hit or miss. But that could change in 2 or 3 minutes because that road doesn't really handle a lot of capacity. Once you get through that, Federal Way to Seattle is about an hour. We're back under 50 minutes from Puyallup to Renton, but not by much. Those last couple of miles are going to be pretty heavy from 180th on up. And then Renton to Bellevue is about 40. Lake bridges are still fine. Coming down from the north end, kind of a standard day for you guys. Hour and a half from Everett to Bellevue and an hour and 10 from Everett to Seattle. 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
2: Beautiful day, mostly sunny, warming up to 73 for today. Tomorrow will push 80 in the sunshine. And then Friday, much cooler, 61 scattered showers. It's just for one day, though. For the weekend, it looks like we'll see clouds early on, but sunshine for the afternoons and highs back in the mid and upper 60s. Right now, it's 56 in Seattle.
1: 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We'll talk about that.
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20: Yeah.
1: G Scott is here. Good morning, G.
20: Hey, good morning. You know what?
2: You doubled down on the orange, by the way. It looks terrific. You wore orange yesterday, too.
20: I appreciate you.
2: It looks nice.
20: Thank you. You know, today's topic, I've been debating the entire time, even up until right now, the different angles I want to talk about it. So let me just be boring for a second and just give a simple angle. Yesterday, this week, Meta filed the paperwork where nearly 1,400 jobs are nearly gone. That's 20% of the local workforce here in the Seattle area. Engineers, designers, data folks, all the people that help really build this company. And right now, their last day is looking like it's going to be July 22nd. And according to what's been said, it's said that this is a way to clear 145, because they're looking to clear $145 billion a year to buy machines, right? AI stuff, that kind of deal. And so if you do the math on that, 1,400 employees, and then you talk about $145 billion, that kind of equates to about $100 million per worker. But the craziest thing happened yesterday. I want to tell you guys, when I saw this, I really didn't think it was real. You know how sometimes you guys get on social media and you might either hear something or you see something and you're like, nah, there's no way. So yesterday, y'all, in the Ballard Locks, this beautiful $300 million yacht is 387-foot yacht. Oh, it's pretty.
2: I'm looking at it right now.
20: And when you guys get a chance, you got to see it. It is amazing. Now, when it pulls through the Ballard Locks, I don't know, you're like, well, gee, who's the owner? No. The owner wasn't on the yacht at the time. But the owner was back in Cali. And so what was the owner doing? Well, the owner just coincidentally, on the same day that this beautiful yacht pulls into the Ballard Locks, the same day this owner was probably signing the paperwork for the 1,400 workers to be laid off. And that announcement came yesterday in Mark Zuckerberg's $300 million yacht pulled into Seattle yesterday. Listen, could you imagine getting laid off from your company, but your company's making big money all the time? Like, it's not losing money. It's really making money. Matter of fact, you look at the stock market and you see that this company is thriving. And on the day you find out, however you find out, on the same day Mark Zuckerberg's $300 million yacht pulls into Seattle.
1: Salt in the wound, man.
20: I mean, like, the thing is if you go to my Instagram, I talk about this kind of stuff every single day. But what's happening is there's a new game that's happening. And this is where I just want to remind folks. You see, there's a lot of three-car Monty that's happening. Have you guys ever gone to New York and you've seen three-car Monty and you pay attention to this, watch this, and all the car tricks and stuff like that, and they get people. And so what they do is a lot of times, while you are paying attention to the hands, what you don't do is, a lot of times, it's the mouth. It's the talking that happens that gets you distracted, right? And get you looking at other things. Meanwhile, the trick is happening other places. That is what's continuing to happen every single day. People were talking about one thing while not focusing on another. But this right here is just pretty gross to me. And so what a day, what a day. And my heart goes out to the 1,400 people.
2: I'm looking at a story in GeekWire right now. According to the lock operator, it's the biggest boat he's ever seen. And the bumpers on the side of the boat are about the size of small SUVs. It has a covered pool on the back deck and a hot tub.
20: Whew. It's crazy. You know, I was going to go deeper. You know what this reminds me of? It reminds me of Detroit. Mm. Back in the 70s and 80s, and, you know, Detroit, you bring up a car and all the people in Detroit were rolling. I had family members that lived in Detroit. I remember in the 80s, they were making good. They were, man, nice neighborhood. When I go to Detroit, and used to go back to Detroit to see my family, oh, they was good. Life was good. But then something happened to Detroit. What happened? There's more machines. It make cars faster, more efficient. You don't need as many of the workers anymore. We might be seeing that here in this world. So anyway, that was some good news that I tried to make a
2: very uplifting. Thank you.
1: Yeah, boy, I feel like $1 million right now.
20: Yeah. Sorry, guys.
2: You know what? Get out. I'm
20: appropriate.
2: I say lovingly, you may be excused.
1: G and Ursula, 9 to noon. Sully, take it away.
0: Still struggling, coming up from the south end with an hour drive from Olympia to Tacoma. About a 5-mile backup working your way through Lacey up through DuPont. DuPont Gate remains closed at JBLM. Once you're through that, most of Pierce County is clearing out. Still have about an hour from Federal Way to Seattle, maybe a little bit under depending on how you hit it. But boy, from the middle of Boeing Field on into downtown is not great. The West Seattle Bridge is backed up all the way almost to the golf course, so plan on some delays there as well. Renton to Bellevue, 45 minutes. The Valley Freeway back up to 45. We're definitely seeing a little bit late action there as you approach 180th going on. Eastbound 18, struggling over Tiger Mountain at the top there over the summit, but once you're through that, it's not too bad to drive the rest of the way into the Snoqualmie Interchange at I-90. Lake bridges are still fine. We've added a couple more minutes now to the drive from Everett to Seattle, so we're back up to an hour and 20 from Everett to Seattle, a matching hour and 20 from Everett to Bellevue, as we've picked up about 10 minutes there. Cairo News Radio real-time traffic, I'm Chris Sullivan.
2: Mostly sunny, 73 for today, pushing 80 tomorrow in the sunshine, and then a big change on Friday, mostly cloudy. We'll see some showers at times and a high of only 61. Right now in Seattle, it's gorgeous, sunshine and 56.
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3: ABC News, I'm Sherry Preston. As a cabinet meeting is about to convene at the White House, the Trump administration is still expressing optimism on ongoing discussions with Iran. ABC Chief Foreign Correspondent Ian Pannell is in Israel with the latest.
4: The discussions that are ongoing right now is basically to try and lift the siege of the Strait of Hormuz, the restrictions put in place by Iran, and to allow the U.S. naval blockade to be withdrawn. What it doesn't resolve are the outstanding issues, the ones that existed before, during the war, and throughout this ceasefire, primarily Iran's nuclear program.
3: Nine people are still missing after a paper mill tank implosion in Washington state. Recovery teams say there's no hope of finding any more survivors. One person is confirmed to have died. Nine others were hospitalized. Uganda has closed its border with Congo as the cases of Ebola surge. There are suspected to be nearly 1,000 infections so far. This is ABC News. Incumbent Senator John Cornyn defeated in the Texas primary, but says he has always been a Republican and will vote for the man who beat him, Attorney General Ken Paxton, in November. Actor Matthew Perry's former personal assistant will be sentenced today and could be getting set 15 years behind bars. ABC's Trevor Ault has more.
5: The filing states Kenneth Iwamasa met Matthew Perry in 1992, and when he became his assistant 30 years later in 2022, prosecutors claim he was acutely aware that Mr. Perry had suffered from drug addiction for most of his life. But rather than help Mr. Perry maintain sobriety, Iwamasa became his enabler and drug supplier. They say he first started procuring ketamine for Perry, then began injecting him with the drug.
3: The White House looks a little like a carnival right now. Cranes assembling a massive arch over what will be a ring on the South Lawn for a UFC match that'll take place on President Trump's 80th birthday. Sherry Preston, ABC News.
6: The death toll could rise at a Longview paper mill where nine workers are still unaccounted for after a chemical tank ruptured Tuesday. Seattle police are investigating a double shooting in the Central District that left a man and a woman seriously hurt. Officers were called around 10 last night to the 100 block of Bourne Avenue and found a man and woman shot in the abdomen and a woman shot in the thigh. The suspect took off before officers arrived. The Covington man accused of throwing a rock at an endangered Hawaiian monk seal continues to face tense backlash. Igor Lifunchik, attorney, says his client has been physically assaulted, threatened, and doxxed since this video went viral.
7: Why would you throw a rock at it? Hello?
6: He even received a package at his home containing what appeared to be feces. Lifunchik is charged with violations of the Endangered Species Act and the Marine Mammal Protection Act. If convicted, he faces up to 1 year in prison for each charge. He's due in court today. And if you live in unincorporated Snohomish County, your car tabs could soon cost more. Public Works is proposing a $20 fee to help close a $30 million roads budget gap. And now to your Cairo News Radio real-time traffic. It's a struggle from the South End with an hour drive, 1 hour from Olympia to Tacoma. A 5 mile backup through Lacey to DuPont. The DuPont gate remains closed through JVLM. Federal Way to Seattle is about an hour. There's a major backup on the West Seattle Bridge all the way to the golf course. Brenton to Bellevue about 45 minutes. Valley Freeway about 45 minutes. This traffic report is brought to you by Cairo News Radio.
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6: Good morning. I'm Katrina Gashard. One person is confirmed dead after a major industrial accident in Longview, and nine remain missing. Right now, Cairo News Radio's Corin Haig is live at the scene. Corin? All right, we don't have him right now, but we're going to continue on with our newscast. The King County Regional Homelessness Authority says it's beginning to recover some of the nearly $13 million flagged in a recent audit. Cairo 7 TV's Brandon Thompson has details.
8: Of the more than $4 million an audit found was overspent, $1.5 million was found. Of the $8 million the audit author says is missing, $1 million was found.
9: The corrective plan is their best shot.
8: King County Councilmember Reagan Dunn.
9: In the meantime, that agency should do the very best it can to get the contracts out the door with appropriate supervision.
8: Dunn voted to create the RHA 7 years ago, but after the audit, he has sponsored legislation to end it completely.
6: Bellevue police are

0: urging residents to stay alert as the city sees a rise in catalytic converter thefts. The department says about 16 thefts have already been reported since January. That's more than all of last year, with most happening in the Eastgate neighborhood during daytime hours at park and ride lots. Police recommend shields, welded mounts, VIN engraving, and alarms. And now for your weather. We've got warmer temperatures today with sunshine. Highs will reach the low 70s. Right now, it's about 59 in downtown Seattle. I'm Katrina Gashard, Coyote News Radio.
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3: Hey, good morning, everybody. Happy Wednesday to you. Yep, it's already Wednesday. Appreciate you all listening to the G and Ursula Show. Good morning to you, Ursula.
4: Good morning. Yeah, it is a gorgeous Wednesday morning. And coming up at 9:30, a Seattle legend is going to join us live. You've probably seen him at festivals, at schools, or farmers markets, or maybe at kids' parties, making those giant bubbles, and the kids absolutely lose their minds. But after thieves stole the bubble man's van and all his equipment, the community is now rallying around him, and he's going to join us live coming up at 9:30. Our Muckleshoot Casino Resort text line is open for you, 888-973-5476, 888-973-CAIRO.
3: Let's get to it. Top stories of the day, brought to you by Pendergast Law.
4: The World Cup, as you know, is just a couple of weeks away. Hundreds of thousands of visitors are going to be pouring into Seattle. But right now, Mayor Katie Wilson says the city's new security cameras around the stadiums should only be activated if there is a specific credible threat. And that is not sitting well with Seattle City Councilmember Rob Saka.
5: Waiting for a purported credible threat before activating those tools is far too reactive. For an event of this magnitude, we're failing to meet the moment.
4: Now, Saka showed up to a council meeting yesterday wearing his Boston Marathon jacket. He was holding the medal that he earned the day of the 2013 bombing. He told council members that he and his wife were actually running the race when those bombs exploded. And he says that experience forever changed how he views public safety and surveillance technology. And he argues that Seattle already has the cameras installed and approved, and it's time to turn them on.
5: It is about readiness. It is about giving law enforcement every single available tool to protect residents, workers, visitors, and families gathering in our great city.
4: We will have Rob Saka join us at 10:30. But, gee, you know that Seattle Police Chief Sean Barnes, when he was on our show, he also said officers working with those the cameras are three times more likely to make arrests, and he wants them turned on as well.
3: Yeah. When you were talking that way, Ursula, the first thing I came up with is this is a reminder that we have to stop letting politics override common sense. You see, when we have politics and things said to help with our political agendas or narratives, we get things like defund the police, right? That's what ends up happening. That wasn't common sense, but that was politics that overrides common sense and what the people actually need and want. And then the next part, Ursula, and I'm glad we're going to have Rob Saka here on the show. They talk about we need to wait for there to be a credible threat. And I think that Rob Saka, what he did by wearing his Boston Marathon shirt and bringing the medal, what he did in that action right there, I can't even say anything to that. Here is someone with a lived experience. You see, a lot of times, I said this before, a lot of folks, they like to govern with their thesis statement and their education or lack thereof, but they're in these situations. But sometimes lived experience of actually being out and about. And if you don't have the lived experience, go and ask the people. Go find out what the people in Seattle are saying about cameras. Go to the neighborhoods where people live. Because I know you probably don't have people that live in those neighborhoods. But go to those people and ask them
6: about cameras.
4: And don't only listen to the ACLU. Now, I understand Mayor Wilson's concerns about privacy, about oversight, making sure the surveillance technology is not abused. Those are valid conversations to have. But the World Cup is when? A couple of weeks from now? A
6: couple weeks.
4: Yeah, hundreds of thousands of visitors will be flooding into this area. And this is exactly the kind of moment where leadership means preparing before something happens, not trying to do cleanup afterward, not reacting afterward. And waiting for a credible threat sounds, I'm sorry, it sounds really naive.
6: Don't you want to be proactive? Imagine if Long Live Mark told you, and you said, hey, Mark, do you want me to lock the door? No. Just wait for it to be the credible threat. Then we'll lock it.
4: Wait till we find out that the robbers are actually at the door. Then lock it. This is not the time for Seattle to be caught flat-footed. Mm-hmm. And this is, I feel, where her lack of experience is glaring at the moment. Okay, Meta just dropped another bomb on Seattle's tech economy. And this region is getting hit harder than almost anywhere else in the country. Nearly 1,400 workers in King County are losing their jobs after Meta's latest round of layoffs. This is according to a new state filing. Bellevue taking the biggest hit with nearly 700 cuts. Seattle lost another 260 workers. Redmond's going to lose more than 200 more. And that does not even include the hundreds of remote workers across the state. UW business professor Jeff Schulman tells Cairo 7 TV, yeah, you remember when Meta expanded dramatically in the Seattle area during the pandemic?
7: Seattle, Bellevue, the Pacific Northwest has really flourished with tech's boom over the last decade. And now we're feeling the consequences as tech decides to peel back.
4: Now, while workers are being shown the door, the company is spending unprecedented amounts of money on chips, servers, and data centers in an all-out AI arms race. Meta says it could spend up to $145 billion this year on AI alone.
3: You should have heard my Walking with G this morning.
4: Oh.
3: You should have heard.
4: What was the conversation on Walking with G?
3: Well, let me ask you this first. Ursula, you ever been to the Ballard Locks?
4: I sure have.
3: Okay, so check this out. Yesterday in the Ballard Locks, they had this yacht pull up, right? This yacht, Ursula, I mean, it's beautiful.
4: There are a few of them.
3: No, listen, this is good. Uh-huh. It's 387 feet long, right? It is $300 million. Ursula, this yacht is, don't cut me off now. I'm cooking. This yacht is
4: it is gorgeous. I'm seeing a picture now.
3: Yeah, $300 million, right? But here's the thing, Ursula. When it pulls into the Seattle area, the owner, he's not on it. The owner of the yacht is down in Cali still because he still got to write that paperwork for the 1,400 incredible people to be laid off. Now, some would say, gee, come on now. It's just a coincidence. Yeah, it's a coincidence. It's a coincidence that Mark Zuckerberg's $300 million yacht pulls up into the Ballard Locks. As a matter of fact, I got a buddy of mine that has an office, and he's staring right at it, and he sends me a picture. And when
4: that
3: you
4: is
3: see
4: so
3: this
4: bad.
3: Yacht, this yacht is huge. So remember.
4: It is.
3: All of the data folks, the engineers, the folks that helped build this company. And remember, they didn't cut these folks because Meta isn't making money. These folks are being cut because you just said $145 billion is being spent.
4: Just on this year on
3: just
4: AI.
3: Just this year?
4: Uh-huh.
3: Now, if you want to break that down, let's break that down. That's 1,400 workers. That would be $100 million per worker. So when you break down the numbers right there, they are doing it to buy machines, AI. So the same people that helped build this company are getting replaced, not by the yacht, but by machines. Yeah. And while the stock market is just beautiful. I know, G, they say, you know, G, every time you get on that Walking with G, you keep talking about affordability. You keep talking about the broken system. G, why don't you're always complaining all the time. And it's happening right here in your face.
4: I mean, okay, take a look. The Seattle Times has a picture of this yacht. Take a look at it. The timing. I mean, that is just harsh. Okay.
3: It was my entire Walking with G was this topic right here.
4: Wow.
3: With the yacht and all.
4: Wow. Okay. So I want to put something positive out there. And what I'm about to say is not to minimize how painful this is for the people who are losing their jobs. I mean, getting laid off right now in an area that is expensive is terrifying. I also don't think this means that Seattle's tech industry is collapsing. Because just yesterday, we were talking about, you know, so Meta, yeah, Microsoft, Amazon, they're cutting jobs. But there are companies like Anthropic, we were talking about, NVIDIA, others that are also expanding here. So the reality is Seattle still has one of the deepest tech talent pools in the world. That hasn't changed. But what's changing, of course, is the type of work and what they're prioritizing. And let's just remove the part of Mark Zuckerberg being a jerk for sending his yacht. I mean, did you know that? Did you see that people were booing it?
3: I saw the whole thing.
4: But for years, what I was going to say is for years, Seattle has built huge parts of our economy around the nonstop tech growth. And when we were talking about all the cranes here, et cetera, housing, restaurants, all of it built around all this tech.
3: Yeah.
4: And with the industry shifting toward AI, different priorities, et cetera, yeah. I mean, the ones who survive are the ones who are going to be able to pivot. That includes the city, the county, and the individual.
3: You know what? I didn't know you were going to go there, but I'm glad you did. Because what you just did was, is now you segue into, well, let's go and get an example of a city that was really known. The way Seattle's known for the tech area, right? Let's go over to Detroit. Let's see what happened in Detroit in the 70s and 80s. Now, when I would go see family members in the 80s, Ursula, they were doing really well. A lot of people were doing really well because of the car industry, right? But what happened was, is the cars, they started to get innovative. They started to get things, so they didn't need as many workers. Now, don't get me wrong, the cars is still, cars are still being made. You just don't need as many people as you once did. Mm-hmm. So the car folks are doing fine. But the people that helped build that place, yeah, they weren't able to send their kids to private schools anymore. They weren't able to really do those things. So let's talk about here. Yeah, these tech companies, look at the stock market. They're fine. These tech companies are making money hand over fist. The people.
4: Yes.
3: That is what. So you said whoever's left will be able to make a pivot? Yeah, whoever's left. The same thing that happened in Detroit, mm-hmm. whoever's left. So mm-hmm. what I'm saying is right now, the 1,400 people,
4: yeah.
3: and that doesn't count the other tech folks.
4: Mm-hmm. Well, I think it was like over 8,000 already.
3: I mean,
4: yeah.
3: It's crazy.
4: A lot.
3: So, but this is just the beginning.
4: Yeah.
3: I mean, like if there was a beginning, like a movie, beginning,
4: yeah.
3: middle, and end, let's see if we can agree on something. Where are we with this whole AI thing and taking over jobs? Are we in the beginning, the middle, or the end?
4: Oh, we're at the very beginning. Yeah, we are at the very beginning. And again, the faster you can pivot, and it's easier said than done. I get it. I'm just saying that whether it's you as the individual, you as the city, you as the county, you don't have a choice. It's here. It's changing. It's changing the marketplace. It's changing the industry. But there are other opportunities within that. I mean, and you have no choice but to try to adjust. And the ones who do the best are the ones who can adjust.
3: Sure.
4: Sadly. Okay, we've talked about this. What happened to that $13 million the King County Regional Homelessness Authority cannot fully account for? Do you remember that big fat number that was bouncing around? Well, there's this new corrective action report that was obtained by Cairo 7 TV. And gee, when I say it paints a stunning picture, that is an understatement. The agency was handling hundreds of millions of taxpayer dollars without some of the most basic financial controls in place. And during a meeting where the report was presented yesterday, even King County Executive Girmay Zahalai, who co-chairs the agency, questioned why safeguards are only being put in place right now.
8: An organization of this size should absolutely have always had those proper financial controls in place from the very beginning.
4: Okay, so right now, KCRHA says the money isn't simply missing. They claim that they have identified about $1.5 million in unspent funds. They've figured out and reconciled another $1 million in questionable transactions, and they're still trying to claw back or track down more money. So they're saying, wait, don't dissolve us yet. And while the county executive sounded frustrated, he stopped short of calling for the agency to be dismantled, saying maybe the system can still be fixed. And he did say it outright like that, but hinted that maybe it's not done. However, the critics, like King County Councilmember Reagan Dunn, are comparing this agency to the Titanic and accusing leadership of rearranging the deck chairs.
9: Was the authority set up to fail with this program?
10: I think you could put the best manager that we have in the world out there. I still think it would still fail.
3: Yeah. You know, I had some other things to say, but I see we're running short on time, so I'm just going to leave it with an analogy that I just came up with just now. So $13 million is the number that was missing. Okay, let's do this. Let's not do $13 million. Let's pretend like let's throw me for an example. I go to Lillian, right? And right now in my house, $13,000 is not accounted for right there. And so I say, look, hey, babe, I know the $13,000 is missing. So here's what's going to happen. What I did is I wrote a corrective action report. And then she's like, oh, okay, I see the report, but, where's the $13,000? Well, and who's responsible for the $13,000? Was it the cats? And I say, no. I'm telling you, I wrote a corrective action report. And going further in the future, we're going to have better internal corrective practices to make sure that we don't lose that. I'm just saying, like,
4: well,
3: I can't speak for
4: everybody. And the $13,000 that she gave you that money for, whatever problem that you were supposed to fix with that has gotten worse.
3: Yep.
4: That's pretty much what we're talking about here.
3: Yeah.
4: I
3: really hate talking about these folks still. Get rid of the damn thing, please. There's nothing else to talk about. Don't you guys, you don't get it. You keep trying to, it's like if I was in my house again, my wife just wants to know where the damn $13,000 is. And if I can't find the $13,000, what the heck happened to it? Yeah. We got to get to
4: and
3: the bottom
4: of it. What have you done with it? Have
3: you
4: improved anything? The King County Regional Homelessness Authority has become an abject failure in public trust and accountability. They're asking for another chance. And simply the answer is no. It should be dismantled. And that does not mean abandoning people doing real work on the ground. There are providers out there who are helping people every day and proving that they can manage funds and produce results. Those organizations should continue to be supported. But this agency, as it is constructed right now, has got to go.
3: Yeah. Yesterday.
4: Exactly.
3: Yo, no time for one more. Okay. Hey, coming up at 9:47. Look, we got a lot of stuff going on in the show because, as you all know, at 10:30 in the next hour, 10:30, Seattle City Council Member Rob Sokka will join the show. That happens at 10:30. And up next, have you guys ever heard of the Bubble Man? That's maybe he came to your school. Maybe he come to a fair. You've seen him. A lot of folks know who the Bubble Man is. Anyway, he's going to be a guest on our show. This person's van and equipment was recently stolen. We'll talk about that next. Gene Ursula.

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21: Good morning. I'm Katrina Gashard. Recovery efforts today at a deadly chemical tank implosion in Longview are considered risky. Cairo News Radio's Corin Hake reports live from the scene. Corin.
22: Katrina, Fire Chief Scott Goldstein with Cowlitz 2 Fire and Rescue says this continued recovery operation is a challenge because the ruptured tank that spilled massive amounts of the caustic chemical white liquor remains unstable.
23: We believe that there could be a potential of 90,000 gallons remaining in that tank.
22: And that means high risk for emergency responders as they seek to recover the nine persons still unaccounted for after Tuesday's implosion. One person is confirmed dead. Nine more suffered injuries. Live in Longview, Corwin Hake, Cairo News Radio.
21: Thank you, Corwin. The State Department of Labor and Industry says the company that owns the Longview plant has been cited several times for safety violations. Cairo News Radio's Luke Ducey has more.
24: Between 2019 and last year, the company that owns the Nippon Dynawave plant has been cited four times for safety violations, from not protecting workers from falling off equipment and not requiring face masks during the pandemic to one incident where an employee had their finger amputated. Also, there have been two L&I investigations into the company, according to records. One of those was opened just 2 months ago after an anonymous complaint about a valve on a tank holding ammonia. There was also a complaint about a drain that reportedly failed and created a sinkhole, according to L&I. Luke Ducey, Cairo News Radio.
21: Seattle's Children's Hospital says it's grateful for the continued support of its Laurelhurst community and neighbors as the community council discussions continue over helicopter landings. In a post on X, the hospital says a request was submitted by the City of Seattle to end oversight of helipad landings. That oversight has been in place for years, but hospital leaders say removing it would streamline emergency transport for critically ill children. The hospital says it looks forward to working with the city council on next steps as the review process moves forward. The Pierce County Sheriff's Office is asking for help finding the suspects who gunned down a 17-year-old Braylon Diaz in Parkland on Sunday night. Deputies say Diaz was walking with his girlfriend near 102nd Street South and Sheridan Avenue South when a vehicle stopped. The suspects robbed Diaz of jewelry, then shot him before speeding away. Cairo 7 TV spoke with Diaz's mother before his vigil last night.
25: God, I didn't want it to be real. I still don't want it to be real. I want to wake up from this. He gave them what they wanted. And they still took him from me. From everybody.
21: 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It's still a struggle from the south end with about an hour drive. It's 1 hour from Olympia to Tacoma. There's a 5 mile backup from Lacey through DuPont. Better way to Seattle is also 1 hour. There's a major backup on the West Seattle Bridge all the way to the golf course. Rent to Bellevue, 45 minutes. Valley Freeway, about 40 minutes. And this traffic report is brought to you by Cairo News Radio. For your forecast, warmer temperatures today with peaks of sunshine. Highs will reach the low 70s. Right now, it's about 59 in downtown Seattle. I'm Katrina Gashard, Cairo News Radio.
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1: Welcome back to the Gian Ursula Show. For 45 years, he's been bringing joy to kids all across Western Washington with giant bubbles, handmade wands, and a whole lot of hearts. My kids among them who've really enjoyed Bubble Man. But recently, thieves stole Gary Golightly's van and much of the equipment that he spent decades building by hand. Yet somehow, despite all of this, he still sounds more hopeful than bitter. And we are happy to say that we have Gary the Bubble Man live now on the Gian Ursula Show. Good morning.
2: Good morning, Gian Ursula.
1: So when did you realize your van was gone? We just had a technical problem, but I'm hoping that we can reestablish. Did you see him just for that brief moment, G?
3: Yeah. I got to see him. I mean, before we... Hopefully we get him back.
1: Yes.
3: You know, people like him, I don't think they realize how much joy they bring to people. And as soon as I saw him, now you all had your, when I was growing up in Chicago, we had Bozo the Clown.
1: Uh-huh. Like,
3: and every single morning before school, I watched Bozo the Clown. That was great. And what did you guys have? JP Patches here.
1: Yes.
3: And then, of course, you have the Bubble Man. And the Bubble Man, like you said, your kids
1: yes.
3: have seen Bubble Man. My kids have seen Bubble Man. And the my point that I wanted to bring up is these are special people that have been brought and brought joy into the world.
1: Yes.
3: And they won't have a $300 million yacht like Mark Zuckerberg.
1: No.
3: But I'm telling you, they bring richness to the world, the love, and just seeing him for that split second, seeing what he was wearing, it was amazing.
1: Yeah, he had a big purple hat, mm-hmm. and the thing, if you haven't seen the story, he has a van that he had all his equipment in, mm-hmm. and it was stolen. They've recovered the van, but apparently the equipment is still not there.
3: Yeah.
1: I mean, and for years and years and years, I mean, he's been collecting all this equipment.
3: Mm-hmm.
1: And what's happened, though, is now they've got people in the community who are rallying to help him. There is a GoFundMe that has been set up. Someone actually loaned him a car after hearing the story.
3: Mm-hmm.
1: And I believe we have the Bubble Man on now, back on the Gian Ursula Show. Are you there, Gary?
2: Yes, I am.
1: Okay, so sorry about the technical stuff. But a lot of this equipment that was stolen couldn't be replaced online, right? You built a lot of it yourself over decades. Okay, I think we're just going to have to, I think maybe the Bubble Man's great with the bubbles, mm-hmm. but the technical stuff.
3: Yeah, not working right here.
1: Yeah, no.
3: So he got the van back, but he opens up the van and all of his equipment is gone. And I'm glad that there is a GoFundMe about this, but I want to talk about that feeling. And the one thing I wanted to ask him about was the feeling that he had when he got the van and he opened the van up and it's empty, because I've had that feeling twice. And I'm going to tell you, and by the way, if you're out there and you're listening and maybe you work with tools and it's your job, have you ever gone out to your vehicle, your work vehicle, and all of your tools were gone? And maybe you're not working for a company, you're working for yourself. And you guys know, tools are expensive. Car detailing equipment is very expensive. And Ursula, the first time that it happened to me, when I go out there, I was living in West Seattle at the time. I was living right off of Trenton by Westwood Village. And somebody had broken in, taken all of my equipment out of the van. And when they took it all out, the generator was gone. The pressure washer was gone. The tank was gone. Everything. And you want to talk about hopeless? That type of feeling?
1: Yeah.
3: And it's the kind of feeling that makes you want to quit. Now, look, my man's been doing this for 45 years. So he's been doing it for 45 years, so I'm quite sure maybe...
1: Yeah, and he's 73 years old right now. And that's one of the things I wanted to ask him. And we're just having all sorts of technical problems, so I just don't think we're going to be able to do it. But I want to see if his bubble-blowing days are still... Are there going to be more?
3: Mm-hmm.
1: What keeps him going?
3: Mm-hmm.
1: I think the response from the community has been a beautiful thing. What did you find out, Jeff?
4: So he's having a little difficulty with his camera, and I tried getting him on the phone, and his phone keeps dropping. So,
1: oh,
4: yeah, you know, it's just one of those things.
1: Well, just know that there are ways to help out. There is a, like I said, a GoFundMe that we've put on our G and Ursula Show Facebook page. If you have been touched by the Bubble Man in terms of bringing joy to your kid's life, because, you know, that is something that he is so passionate about, that maybe you can help out.
3: Well, look, I never in school, I loved bubbles as a kid. As a matter of fact, truth be told, I still love to do some bubbles right now. But I want to ask, I want to ask this of all of you listening. I would love to, for you to text in. So here's one for you. Tell us something that came to your school when you were younger that was pretty fun and cool. I'll start. Man, when them reptile, when that snake
1: reptile
3: came,
1: man.
3: We know the reptile yeah. man here exists, but when the snakes and the reptiles came to my school, nope, I got far away. I was not going to touch it. I was scared, but it was so cool to see because these are things that I saw on TV all the time, and to see them real, and I'm just like, no, I'm scared. What's something that came to your school that you remember to this day was pretty cool, Ursula?
1: I'm trying to think. We didn't have that kind of fun stuff at the schools that I went to. Honestly.
3: No, things are more, I will say, things have gotten a lot more fun today
1: yeah.
3: than back in the day. The yeah. most fun some of us used to have was the TV coming into
1: yeah, that was,
3: the classroom.
1: That was,
4: you know, I mean, Reptile Man's still going. You know, he was yeah. just at my son's school last year, and the kids still go crazy for him. But I remember even the yo-yo performers that would come to the school.
3: Oh, somebody just text in a yo-yo guy.
4: Yeah, the yo-yo guy. And yeah. for like a month or two, you know, there'd be every kid in the school had a yo-yo, but there were only three kids who actually got good at it. And everybody was super jealous of the kids that had the yo-yo. So you could do all the tricks, mm-hmm. flip them over the shoulder, underneath the arms, do it in the triangle.
3: Right.
4: Do a little TikTok motion back and forth.
3: Now, when the circus would come to town, Ringling Brothers, when they would come to town, one time they had some of the clowns come to our school,
1: uh-huh.
3: and they were doing some of the juggling stuff.
4: Had Ringling Brothers?
3: Yes, had come to the school.
1: Man, that is a school.
3: And Corpus Christi, yep, Corpus Christi, shout out to that, on 49th the King Drive in Chicago, came to the school, and it was doing all the kind of stuff. It was cool then. Until I saw the movie It. Once I saw the movie It, I was kind of cooked.
4: That ruined clowns for a generation. Yeah, like generations.
3: Did. Yes, it did.
1: Will and Puyallup said Harlem Globetrotters.
3: Oh, yeah. Yeah.
1: See, I didn't get any of that fun stuff.
3: I never got that at my school.
1: Like, I think the best thing was, substitute teacher rolling in the TV.
3: Yeah. All right. Coming up next here on the Jen Ursa Show, we do need to talk right now. As you all know, the Knicks, some of you Knicks fans out there, you guys are getting ready to go to the NBA Finals, and we'll see who they play against when it comes to the Oklahoma City Thunder or the San Antonio Spurs. But here's the thing. Have y'all heard how much someone bought a pair of tickets for? It's a median home price. Explain next. Jen Ursa.

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12: It is the Gene Ursula Show. Good morning to you. Hey, we got a lot of stuff happening in the 10 o'clock hour, including 10:30, Seattle City Council member Rob Sokka will join the show. By the way, it is the first time that we've had Rob on the show, so I'm looking forward to that. Also, in the 10 o'clock hour, have you ever done a subscribe and save with Amazon? Yeah, we'll tell you some news about that, and maybe I have a couple of lessons that maybe will help you in this whole thing. But right now, we do need to talk about the NBA Finals. I know. Look, I know it's a sore topic here in the Seattle area, considering the Seattle does not have a team 18 years later. And meanwhile, the team down in Oklahoma City, the Thunder, they won the NBA Finals last season, and they might go back to the Finals this season. We'll see how that goes. They got to beat the Spurs with that. However, the Knicks, they swept 4-0. They're going to be in the NBA Finals, and this is the first time the Knicks are headed back to the Finals for the first time in 27 years. If you know a Knicks fan, you know that right now they are obnoxious right now. Shout out to the Jacksons. But here's the thing that I want to talk about, Ursula. The market right now for Knicks, two courtside seats at the Garden, just sold on StubHub for $279,000. Two seats.
13: Why?
12: One game. 3 hours. Four seats. $279,000. Now, I'm not going to do this, Ursula. I'm not hating on them, because that's great. It's awesome that you could be able to do that. You could do what you want to with your own money. I just wanted to just say, whoa. That's all I want to say about it. That's all I can say. It's just, wow, $279,000 for, and by the way, that's not even necessarily a game seven or anything like that, because you don't know if it's going to go seven games. That is just floor seats for the first Knicks game.
13: I mean, think about it. And one of the notes in our story is that that's equivalent to the median price of a home in much of this country. Still, not here. But What event can you think of that if you had just endless amounts of money that would be worth something like that?
12: I'll tell
13: seriously,
12: you.
13: Seriously, what event?
12: Nothing. That's number one. Not even close. But the biggest example, when you ask that question, the biggest thing that I can give you guys is this. I'm a Seahawk fan. I love this organization. I don't have to tell you guys that. You guys know that. And some of you all love this organization too. Okay. As much as I love the Seahawks, I was there at the Super Bowl this past year. It was a phenomenal experience. It was great seeing the Seahawks win. But Ursula, as much as I love the Seahawks, there is a price point for me. And I think my price point and someone else's price point might be subjective. But when the price point, let's just say a pair of tickets to the Seahawks Super Bowl is, let's say it's $15,000 or let's say it's $20,000. Okay, somebody might do that. But when you're talking about $279,000, that right there points to the wealth gap in this country. That's crazy. For an experience that's going to last how long? So is it bad, Ursula, that they're even, is that possible to even sell that? What is that?
13: Oh, they're not, I'm going to guess they're not buying it to sell it.
12: No. That's not what I'm saying.
13: Yeah.
12: I'm saying, is it bad that it's even for sale? Is it bad that on the secondary market that we allow for tickets to be $279,000?
13: No, because no one's putting a gun to your head to buy it. I mean, that is the free market. Mm-hmm. And if someone's willing to pay it, then that's on you.
12: Yeah.
13: I think.
12: Yeah.
13: I just can't wrap my head around that. And I'm just trying to think of what experience would I be willing to pay just an inordinate amount of money?
12: And like,
13: what would it be? So you mentioned Seahawks in the
12: top
13: Super Bowl.
12: One, the top one for me would be the Seahawks in the Super Bowl. That would be my top price. So what would your top, whatever your top price is, what event would that be for you?
13: And I'm trying to think if even an artist, I mean, the artist that I would have paid a lot of money for are no longer alive.
12: Okay.
13: Like I would have paid a huge amount of money to watch Prince, for example. Mm-hmm. I'm thinking that maybe I would pay a lot of money to watch Kelly Clarkson in Vegas. But even that, I mean, I don't even allow myself to to pay a lot of money to watch something at the Sphere that I think is interesting. I'm just not in that mindset yet.
12: Right, right.
13: But, you know, it depends on how big your budget is.
12: Well, speaking of budget, we're going to be seeing it right here. World Cup is coming up in a few weeks. We're going to see it right here in Seattle. And by the way, if you all know someone going to the World Cup, send us some numbers. What's the biggest ticket that you know of personally that you know of someone going? Because I don't really know.
13: Yeah.
12: Well, I take that back. Other than what I sold or in an auction when I was auctioneering, that was in the very beginning, and those went for the pair of tickets went for $17,000.
13: Wow.
12: That's the biggest. Maybe it's higher than that.
13: Yeah.
12: All right. Good stuff. Hey, we got a big show coming up. We got 10:30. Make sure you stick around for that. Seattle City Council member Rob Saka will join the show.
13: Well, and people might be wondering, well, why should I stick around to hear him? Well, he did something yesterday that really brought home the reason why we need to have cameras turned on while the World Cup is here.
12: Sure did. Yes, he did. And boy, did he bring it home. So we'll ask him about that. But up next, subscribe and save. Have you done that on Amazon before? What'd you think about it? Because right now, there's a lawsuit. Do that next. Gene Ursula.
14: Have something to say? We'd love to hear it. 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

0: Moves. A runoff race in Texas, sending the political career of John Cornyn after Ken Paxton, backed by President Trump, won. He takes on Democrat James Tallarico in the midterms. Here's ABC's Lina Moyes.
1: While President Trump has been able to sway primary voters, polls show Republicans face an uphill battle in general elections this fall because of the war in Iran and inflation. This town hall in Nebraska turning contentious last night as Republican Congressman Mike Flood faced questions from the war to the White House ballroom project.
0: In Washington state, one person is dead following a chemical tank collapse at a paper mill. Recovery efforts continuing for nine still missing. This is ABC News. According to new reports, there could be another Olympic Games for New York State.
2: New York Governor Kathy Hochul says she wants to bring the Winter Olympics back to the Empire State. The idea would team up New York City with Lake Placid for a future bid, possibly for the 2042 Games. Hochul told The Athletic that she had significant meetings regarding bringing the Winter Olympics back to the state. Lake Placid already has Olympic history. It hosted the 1932 and 1980 Winter Games, including the famous Miracle on Ice when the United States hockey team shocked the Soviet Union. Dave Packer, ABC News, New York.
0: A change in leadership for the Minneapolis Police Department after Chief Brian O'Hara resigned from his position Tuesday night. O'Hara resigning following reports he interfered with an investigation into alleged sexual misconduct with city employees. Actor Matthew Perry's live-in assistant set to be sentenced later today for administering that fatal dose of ketamine that killed the Friends actor back in 2023. Michelle Franzen, ABC News.
3: Recovery efforts are underway for the nine workers still missing after a massive implosion at the Nippon Dyno Wave plant in Longview. Seattle police are investigating a double shooting in the Central District that left a man and a woman seriously hurt. Officers were called around 10 last night to the 100 block of Bourne Avenue and found a man shot in the abdomen and a woman shot in the upper thigh. The suspect took off before officers arrived. The Covington man accused of throwing a large rock at an endangered Hawaiian monk seal continues to face intense backlash. Ignor Lifunchuk's attorney says his client has been physically assaulted, threatened, and doxxed since this video went viral.
4: Why would you throw a rock at him? Hello?
3: He even received a package at his home containing what appeared to be feces. Lifunchuk is charged with violations of the Endangered Species Act and the Marine Mammal Protection Act. If convicted, he faces up to 1 year in prison for each charge. He's due in court today at 1:30 this afternoon. Now to your Cairo News Radio real-time traffic. It is still a struggle out there from the South End with a one-hour drive right now into Seattle. Olympia Tacoma, about 1 hour. There's a five-mile backup still through Lacey to DuPont. The DuPont gate remains closed through JBLM. Better way to Seattle, still an hour. Major backup on the West Seattle Bridge is getting better. Renton to Bellevue, about 45 minutes. Linwood to Seattle, about 30 minutes. Valley Freeway, about 35 minutes as well. 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
3: Good morning. I'm Katrina Gashard. Emergency responders in Longview face a dangerous day of recovery efforts as they search the wreckage of Tuesday's massive chemical tank implosion. Cairo News Radio's Corin Hake has this report from the scene.
6: With one person confirmed dead and nine still missing, the grim reality is this implosion at Nippon Dyno Wave could end up being one of the state's deadliest industrial accidents. And recovering those missing workers could be easier said than done because the ruptured tank still contains tens of thousands of gallons of white liquor, the caustic chemical used in paper manufacturing that spilled out of this ruptured tank. Officials understandably consider the tank unstable, and today's hoped-for recovery of those still missing will proceed only if responders can do so safely. In Longview, Corwin Hake, Cairo News Radio.
3: Hundreds gathered downtown last night for a vigil for the victims. Organizer and former mayor of Longview, Spencer Boudreau, tells Cairo 7 TV.
7: You know, when anything happens down at the mills, we all know somebody affected. You know, this is probably the worst job site disaster we've had here ever.
3: Officials will provide an update at 1 o'clock this afternoon. Meanwhile, the King County Regional Homelessness Authority says it's beginning to recover some of the nearly $13 million flagged in a recent audit. Cairo 7 TV's Brandon Thompson has details.
8: Of the more than $4 million an audit found was overspent, $1.5 million was found. Of the $8 million the audit author says is missing, $1 million was found.
9: The corrected plan is their best shot.
8: King County Council member Reagan Dunn.
9: In the meantime, that

0: agency should do the very best it can to get the contracts out the door with appropriate supervision.
1: Dunn voted to create the RHA 7 years ago, but after the audit, he has sponsored legislation to end it completely.
2: 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Warmer temperatures today with lots of sunshine. Highs will reach the low 70s. Right now, it's about 60 in downtown Seattle. I'm Katrina Gashard, Cairo News Radio.
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5: Hey, good morning, everybody. It is the G and Ursula Show. Happy Wednesday to all of you. Yes, it is Wednesday already. Appreciate you guys hanging out with us for the 10 o'clock hour. Good morning to you, Ursula.
6: Yeah, I kind of feel like we got a jump start to the week.
5: Sure did.
6: Having Monday off, for those of us who did have it off. Shout out to Roger in University Place, who starts off our morning saying, good morning, everybody. Love and hugs all around. And I also want to do a shout out to Tom, who texts us. And he's just one of those most loving people who just every day wants us to know how much he appreciates us.
5: Yeah, and Tom, I just want you to know that your positive messages all the time do not go unseen.
6: Yes.
5: Thank you, Tom.
6: Yes, absolutely. Okay, if you've got a positive message or maybe not so positive message, Muckleshoot Casino Resort text line is 888-973-5476, 888-973-CAIRO.
5: You know negative messages and negative things coming out of your mouth make you have a nasty mouth.
6: Yes, I do. And you remember, it cuts years from your life,
5: yep,
6: staying in that vortex of negativity.
5: Like, hey, I got another tooth decay. I don't know what happened. All right, what do you got, Ursula?
3: What's new at 10?
6: No more cavities for me, please. So you've probably seen the subscribe and save offer when you order something from Amazon. Pops up quite a bit. The company is now being sued over claims that the program doesn't actually save customers money long-term. A Pennsylvania couple says they signed up for automatic coffee deliveries because Amazon was promising them discounts of up to 15%. But according to their lawsuit, the price kept creeping up month after month from about $17 to nearly $29 in less than a year. So their lawsuit claims cheaper options for the exact same coffee were still available from other sellers on Amazon's own site, but customers enrolled in these automatic shipments were not clearly shown those lower prices before their next order was processed. And the suit accuses Amazon of essentially counting that you are going to be too busy to notice that those increases are happening and you won't be able to cancel on time. And so this suit was filed in federal court here in Western Washington, and it alleges violations of the State Consumer Protection Act. My question is, if you signed up for those automatic deliveries, should companies be required to guarantee that you're actually still getting the best deal?
5: That's kind of a loaded question a little bit. Mm-hmm. Like, in the very beginning, when you go to subscribe and save, so it's like, hey, look, this price that you want to buy this product, but if you subscribe and maybe have it come to you once a month or every couple of weeks, you can save $4 right now on this price. So, for an example, there's a cat litter that I get all the time, and so I signed up for it. The thing is a few days before it hits your account, you get an email telling you that it's coming. Now, yes, sometimes you do see like, oh, okay, there's been a price jump. Disclaimer, everyone. I just want everybody to know, and I know people want to blame the CCA, but right now there's a lot of things that are going up in price, literally every single day. So when you lock in that subscribe and save, that does not mean that you're going to keep the same price for 6 months. Now, I get it. You went to go do it. You thought you were getting the savings. After like 6 months, maybe you're like me. I don't pay attention to my work email. Maybe you don't pay attention to your email with the upcoming. So after like 6 months, you're like, hey, when I bought it, it was $25. It's now $30 that I'm doing it. Hey, lawsuit on Amazon. So technically, yeah. How about this? Now I'm assuming Amazon is going to have to do a little bit better of a job telling you. So he got the email, right? And then maybe before you get ready to go to Amazon again, because maybe you check Amazon every single day, there's some big banner that says in red, just letting you know that here comes your subscription. So you might want to cancel if you don't like the price.
6: Now, if the lawsuit proves that Amazon was intentionally hiding those cheaper options or manipulating the pricing to trap you, that's a big problem. Yeah. But in my opinion, if the company was sending notices and you just ignored it, or you, like you said, you don't open up your email, I mean, doesn't that fall into personal responsibility? Right? I mean, I think there has to be some personal responsibility as well. I'm guilty of, every once in a while, I have to do an audit of what have I signed up for? What am I paying for that I don't even know? For example, I thought it would be a good idea to learn how to play piano with an app. Mm-hmm. And I signed up for it. And then I realized, wait a minute. I signed up. I had a free trial period. Mm-hmm. And in that trial period, I used it 0 times.
5: Right.
6: I mean, the road to hell was paved with great intentions. And mm-hmm. I had great intentions, but I never did it. So thankfully, I was able to ask them, hey, I didn't get it by the deadline. I mean, I was like a day late. Mm-hmm. I said, can I still, I don't want it. Right. I don't want to use it. I caught it. Otherwise, I would have been just paying for that thing, never using it.
5: Yeah. Agree. And you recognize that now, right?
6: Yes.
5: And so this goes for folks that's like, hey, I don't have time to check the email. So here's my word.
6: Or check your credit card statements.
5: Well, here's my advice going forward. This will help you out. If you know that you're someone that's like, hey, man, I just set it and forget it. I don't really care. I don't really pay attention and all that kind of stuff. Then the subscribe and save isn't for you. You need to go with the individual, click, buy now, done.
6: Yeah.
5: Or I don't buy. Just don't stay away from the subscribe and save. Because, by the way, I only have that on right now. I only just have it on the cat litter.
6: The cat litter.
5: That's it. It's right there. I had it on some other things, but I just kept it on the cat litter because for some reason, the cat litter keeps staying the same price.
6: Yeah.
5: Y'all better not mess it up for me.
7: Yeah. I think you're both right. I'm one of the people, like, I get so many emails from Amazon. I don't open them. Like, I miss anything that's important in my personal email inbox. I miss because I get so many emails from companies. Okay, that's on me if I don't check it. And maybe this isn't lawsuit worthy, but can't we go back to a time where you should just be able to trust that the relationship that you have with a company that's longstanding isn't one in which they're just going to continually try to screw you?
6: That's not how I know. I love that idea, but that's not how.
7: You mean when they present it as, hey, save this money when you subscribe, you should believe the opposite.
6: Just like Starbucks knows when they sell those.
7: That's the world we're living in, but it's sad.
6: When Starbucks sells those gift cards, they know that, I mean, how many times people don't use the gift cards? They're not going to give you like, hey, just a reminder, you have a gift card. No.
5: How many you guys
6: part of their business model.
5: How many of you guys got gift cards right now tucked away in the drawer?
6: Right?
5: As a matter of fact,
6: before
5: you look in that drawer, tell me the gift cards that you have in the drawer.
6: Yes.
5: You probably don't even know what they are. You're like, oh, they're in there, but I don't know what they are.
7: Okay. You know what I had to do? I have them taped up on the wall in our bedroom. Because some of them are like date ideas, restaurants. I have to tape them up there to remember what we have.
6: And I don't think you're alone. And that is part of their business model. So again, if it was deliberate manipulation, and that does happen, and if they could prove that, then I'm all in favor of this lawsuit. But I think that we got to remember.
5: Before we move on, you know how sometimes people ask and they say, I don't understand how these athletes blow through their money. I don't understand how, what do you mean you made $50 million and you don't know where it's gone? How you do anything is how you do everything. If you can't balance $20, you can't balance $50 million.
6: That's so true.
5: What's the next thing you got, Ursula?
6: Okay, well, we always hear about the wealth exodus. And right now, thousands of wealthy King County residents are flooding out of the county? So the news has Snohomish and Pierce County treasurers rubbing their hands together.
8: You're going to do, Jerry?
9: Show me the money!
6: So, yeah, the Puget Sound Business Journal reports that King County lost more than 68,000 tax filers in 2023, taking with them a net loss of about $2.2 billion when you're talking about adjusted gross income. So plenty of people also moved into King County, but the people generally leaving made more money than those people arriving. And where are they going? According to this report, it says mostly Snohomish and Pierce counties. And for most of the people who left, it's about housing. And if you haven't checked recently, the median home price in King County is now close to $860,000. In Pierce County, we're talking about $580,000. That's not chump change. That's the difference between a garage, a yard, and a home that may not require tens of thousands of dollars in repairs. Seattle University economist Joseph Phillips told the Business Journal that Seattle has, quote unquote, cooled off and does not have the same national reputation that it once did. And we've talked about just today, Meta layoffs, layoffs at Amazon, Microsoft likely playing a role. But this all happened before the state passed that nearly 10% tax on income above $1 million. So you can't blame the millionaire tax for the wealthy people who are leaving King County and moving to places like Pierce and Snohomish counties.
5: All right. I want to tell you guys something. Ursula sent this to our group, this article. She sent this to me this morning, and I was in the gym. And when I'm in the gym every single morning, that is my time where, you guys know, I work out. But at the same time, I'm also listening to the latest on a lot of economic stuff. So when Ursula sent this, it literally, I could not get into the article. I can only see the headline. And so when I saw the headline, and let me explain what the headline is. It's wealthy King County residents leave with billions as lower income newcomers arrive. And then there is a photo of this guy grabbing a tree with a whole bunch of dollars in it, and he's going away. Now, if you don't read the article yet and you just read the headline, I want to ask, what does that headline say to you? When it says wealthy King County residents leave with billions as lower income newcomers arrive, in the same heat of what's going on, yeah, centered around the millionaire's tax.
6: Exactly.
5: That is happening.
6: It just falls into that whole narrative of all the people who make a lot of money are
5: leaving.
6: Getting out of Dodge.
5: So I want to tell you guys, my blood pressure went through the roof when I saw this. And I said, here we go. Because this has been this narrative. But then I dug into it. And yes, I first want to say that they did a great job,
6: yeah,
5: of explaining this in the article.
6: Puget Sound Business Journal does a great job.
5: Fantastic job. The headline, I get what you did with the headline. That's another story. But the article itself is really good. So now, I read the whole thing. And here's what I want to remind y'all of. Do you remember gentrification? Remember that? Remember gentrification where folks on the block, they couldn't afford the taxes, the property taxes anymore? So a whole bunch of people in the central district had to go away. You guys remember this, right? They had to move down to Kent and Auburn and Tacoma because a lot of people could not afford to stay in grandma's house anymore in the central district. In the central district, it was 97% black in the 70s. Today, it is less than 10% gentrification. Wasn't good then, was it? No, it was not good, but it happened. So here we are today. And the story, like you explained, Ursula, there's a lot of people that are being priced out of King County. They're going to Pierce County, coming on down here with me, and they're going to Snohomish County up there with Chef.
6: But what do you think is going to happen now that they're moving to Pierce and Snohomish counties? What do you think that's going to happen with the prices there?
5: I mean, I don't know.
6: They're going to go up.
5: Well, I mean, they'll go up. I just don't know about necessarily right now because this happened in 2022, 23, and I can tell you that in Pierce County, houses, as far as going up in price, have trickled. They have not gone up as fast as many think. So, as of right now, houses are going to be what they are, But the story needs to be, and I'm glad that they talked about the layoffs. And of course, in the show, we talked about the 1,400 people from Meta that have been laid off. And we have continuing to talk about a lot of layoffs and what this is going to mean. Yes, I do. Maybe prices might go up. But the story in this, Ursula, is this. We will see what is going to happen over the next 2 and 3 years. People talking about property taxes, income tax, all that stuff for the rich, the millionaires, and all those things. But I'll say this. If we continue losing jobs in this way, then the landscape and how Seattle look is going to be different. But again, this article was, I just want to say, it was well written, but boy, did that headline
6: hit me. It hooked you with the headline. Well, and think about it, though. How many people only stop at the headline and start commenting and start going off?
5: That's
6: right. I mean, that is social media today. Just look at the headline.
5: Yeah. Or how many people right now will take this headline and take this article and spin it to make you believe that the announcement of the 10% income tax on millionaires is the reason why people are leaving King County.
6: Even though this was, looking at the data from the last couple of years. Okay, speaking of money and increasing costs, have you gone to a doctor lately or a dentist? Because if you buy your own health insurance in our state, you're going to see that rates are going to be going way up again next year. And I think I mentioned when I had to call my husband and was like, what happened to our deductible this year? And I think a lot of people, because, now we're into May, and if you're just going to the doctor now, all of a sudden it's like, wait a minute. I don't remember having to pay that much out of pocket. And I told you that the hospital is getting really aggressive and the medical centers are getting really aggressive about paying before you even had your appointment.
5: Yeah.
6: But the state insurance commissioner's office says insurers are asking for average premium increases of more than 22% for next year's plans. And this impacts more than 280,000 people in Washington who buy insurance on the individual market instead of getting it through work. So, I mean, I feel lucky. I get it through King County because my husband works for King County. And I was still feeling a big fat difference. Even the best kind of insurance plans.
5: Yeah. Well,
6: are different.
5: I want to throw myself under the bus because lately I try my best to point out. Matter of fact, I spend my days pointing out hypocrisy in a lot of these topics that we discuss. So right now I'm going to throw myself under the bus the last time I was at the dentist was probably like 2-3 months ago. Got a dentist appointment coming up soon. And when I was there and I was getting done, she's like, oh, gee, you gotta pay. I was like, huh? Oh, I was shocked. Okay. I paid him a little money or whatever. And it wasn't until this morning that you guys brought this topic up that I referred back to. Here's my point. I sit here and talked all that stuff about the subscribe and save, and I wasn't on top of my game recognizing what that was. And I was today years old realizing like, oh, that's why my deductible is a little higher. So I had no clue until you guys brought it up today.
7: You ever get a little surprise when you go to pick up your prescriptions that used to be $15 and all of a sudden that'll be $96?
6: Yes.
7: Well, what?
5: I know why this happened. CCA.
6: You're so funny. We're choosing joy. We're choosing joy.
5: That was
6: a joke.
5: Kind of sarcasm? No, it was sarcasm.
7: Concepts of a plan.
6: Well, you have to explain sarcasm. It's not sarcasm.
5: Hey, coming up next at 10:47, we do have scenarios, but we do have at 10:30 the Seattle City Council member Rob Saka. And we want to hear what he has to say about, he says, turn the cameras on. Turn the cameras on is kind of his message. So he joins us next. Jen Ursula.
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2: Good morning. I'm Katrina Gouchard. Life is returning to normal in Garden Grove, California, after the six-day scare that a tank full of volatile chemicals would explode at an aerospace company. At one point, 50,000 people were evacuated out of fear of the blast. That chemical has now been stabilized. More from ABC's Alex Stone in Los Angeles.
3: Today, all of the evacuation orders are lifted and the threat of an explosion, fire, or chemical leak are now over, according to fire commanders in Orange County. Kimberly Hansen and her pet turtle are back home.
4: Oh, I was so happy. It was traumatic.
3: All schools in Garden Grove are open again. Orange County's district attorney has launched a criminal investigation into what happened leading to the scare of a massive explosion. Alex Stone, ABC News.
2: In Washington, one person is dead and nine are still missing after a chemical tank ruptured at a paper mill in Longview. The Longview Fire Department says it happened around 7:20 yesterday morning at the Nippon Dyna Wave packaging facility. Eight workers and a firefighter were hurt. Governor Bob Ferguson spoke at a news conference last night.
5: On behalf of the people of the state of Washington, I want all those individuals to know that we stand with you. We'll be here to do everything we can to help with the situation, and we'll be here as long as it takes.
2: It's not clear if the person who was killed worked at the mill. We'll get an update from officials at 1 this afternoon. A Seattle Sounder is heading to the FIFA World Cup. The U.S. men's national team announced midfielder Christian Roldan is on the 26-player roster.
6: A bunch of different emotions came to me. Number one, excitement. This is something I've been waiting for a very long time. A dream come true.
2: It's the second straight World Cup for Roldan. He also made the squad back in 2022 for Qatar. Roldan and Team USA will be in Seattle to face Australia on June 19th. Meanwhile, another business owner is packing up and leaving Washington. A former Microsoft executive is moving his mapping company, to Idaho. According to the Jason Rand Show on Seattle Red 770 AM, the co-founder of Cartographic is blaming Washington's business climate. Ben Rudolph says the economic environment here is making it too tough to operate.
7: What we're realizing is, you know, the state is not really in a spot where it is able to help companies like mine grow.
2: So he says he's taking his business and heading east across the state border. Idaho leaders have been actively trying to recruit tech companies from the Seattle area. And now to your Cairo News Radio real-time traffic. Limited to Seattle about 23 minutes right now. Limited to Bellevue 26. Rented to Bellevue about 22 minutes. And Federal Way to Seattle about 35 minutes. 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For your Cairo News Radio forecast, warmer temperatures today, lots of sunshine on the way. Highs will reach the 70s. Right now, it's about 60 in downtown Seattle. I'm Katrina Gouchard, Cairo News Radio.
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8: To the G and Ursula Show. As you know, Seattle is about to host one of the biggest international events in its history, with hundreds of thousands of visitors expected during the World Cup. But there is major debate brewing over security. Mayor Katie Wilson has paused activation of new surveillance cameras around the stadium district unless there's a specific credible threat. And that decision sparked an emotional response yesterday from Seattle City Council member Rob Saka, who joins us now on the G and Ursula Show. Good morning, Councilman.
9: Good morning. Excited to be with you here this morning, G. Ursula, thank you.
8: Okay, so you were yesterday all dressed in what you wore at the Boston Marathon. Tell us why you did that and what your message was.
9: Yeah, so I'm very fortunate in that, you know, 13 years ago, before three kids, I was a half decent runner. And me and my wife actually ran the 2013 Boston Marathon. We were qualifiers, finishers, and turns out survivors of the 2013 Boston Marathon, because of course that was the bombing year. I will never forget in that moment when we were quite literally clutching our marathon medals. We had just run the world's greatest marathon, the mecca of marathons, if you will. We were very proud, excited, elated, tired, exhausted. And then the first bombs of the bombs went off and we're at the family meetup location about two blocks away from the finish line. And in the chaos and the confusion and the terror that unfolded in those moments, I'll never forget seeing hundreds of law enforcement, paramedics, fire, rescue, putting themselves, their health and safety on the line to protect us and keep us safe. And those cameras in the city of Boston help make a difference and help investigators quickly respond, identify the attackers, and prevent further tragedies. We're hosting a big global event here in Seattle. We have the technology in place. Let's turn it on.
10: Councilmember, I can keep asking about the cameras, but I'm just going to go right into this. I do a scale of 1 to 10. I do this on the show all the time. And on a scale of 1 to 10, how on the same page are you, the Seattle City Council, and the mayor right now currently in the city?
9: I don't speak on behalf of the council.
10: How about you?
9: I appreciate this.
10: How about you? Yeah,
9: great question, G. So I would say on a scale of 1 to 10, we're about a 7 or 8 right now. And maybe even higher. And what we're seeing right now is the seams of government, the separation of powers. Council, from a legislative perspective, have already authorized, already funded, and appropriated resources for these cameras. I have a staff of 4 people in my office. The mayor has 14,000 employees. So the mayor, obviously the executive branch, obviously controls implementation, how laws are enforced, and in this case, they can choose whether to turn on the technology or not. I hope that the mayor comes around and turns on these cameras.
8: So, and specifically, why do you believe waiting for a credible threat before turning on the cameras is the wrong approach?
9: Yeah, I appreciate the mayor's kind of thinking on this and the overall good intent underlying that standard. Unfortunately, however, I believe that the credible threat standard is completely misguided, totally unworkable, and super confusing in practice, because a credible threat presupposes and assumes that we're going to understand and have information on whatever the credible threat is 100% of the time, which, as someone who in a previous life, 10-year former Air Force veteran, former Air Force intelligence officer, I've done this work as a former, I was the anti-terrorism force protection representative for my old unit. I've done this work. There's not always a credible threat known ahead of time. And so it presupposes that we're going to know, which we don't, that there is a credible threat that exists, and that there's, once that happens, therefore, we can just turn on the camera and all be safe. It's not how this work happens in practice. And I also think that standard is misguided because it's far too reactive for something that's the size and scope of this major global event that we're hosting here in Seattle. We need to be more proactive, not reactive.
10: You listen to the voice of Seattle Council Member Rob Saka here on the Gene Ursula Show. So let me go to the other side, because some would say, they talk about them calling them surveillance cameras, right? And a lot of folks are worrying about the privacy part of it and how footage could end up being with federal immigration authorities. That has been a conversation. What is your honest answer to the people who are nervous about privacy issues?
9: Yep. So my honest answer is really simple. Those are very valid concerns about privacy and security, and whether or not it makes some of our most vulnerable immigrant and refugee neighbors susceptible to a very aggressive federal anti-immigration and exportation campaign and agenda. I understand that. That said, I will also say that I'm proud that when council previously authorized this technology, we baked in the strongest of privacy controls and the most robust of safeguards, best in the nation, to be frank, best in the nation, to prevent misuse, mishandling, and sharing intentional or inadvertent sharing of information with federal immigration authorities. Is it 100% risk-free? No. I don't purport to make that claim. I don't know if there is such thing as zero risk. But I do think that the controls that we have baked in there are the strongest available in the nation. And so the risk is very low. And I think the overarching potential risk of us not turning on the cameras to begin with, I think is the greatest concern, especially when you think about the, again, robust privacy controls that are baked in here.
8: Councilman, since you made your message very clear yesterday, I also want to mention that when we had the police chief on our show, he said it was out of his hands, but he did point out that officers working with the Real-Time Crime Center are three times more likely to make arrests, and he is fully in favor of turning on the cameras. Are you getting any kind of movement from the mayor's office or the mayor herself?
9: Not since yesterday. But, you know, me and my office have continued ongoing discussions with the mayor's office on any number of things. In fact, meeting with them shortly after this conversation and to discuss a number of other things. But I respectfully do urge the mayor to do the right thing and turn on the cameras in the stadium district.
8: Well, just one final question before we let you go, because I know Councilmember Bob Kettle is on the same page. Would you say the majority on the council is also on the same page as you?
9: I haven't done an informal. It's a great question. I just haven't done an informal straw poll. I've been very clear, principled, and consistent in my own position on the matter, though, and it's coming from both a policy perspective and a personal firsthand lived experience perspective. And again, I'm excited to work with the mayor, to make sure we're as safe as we can be in the city of Seattle, including by turning on these cameras if she so decides.
10: Yeah, we got about 20 seconds, and I'm glad you just said lived experience right there. In your opinion, when a lot of these decisions are made, how much does lived experience come into some of these topics?
9: I love that. Depends on who you ask. In Seattle, we have a thing here in our quirky politics where if your lived experience, if you happen to be a black or brown person and you happen to agree with a certain far left progressive point of view, then your lived experiences matter and we should center and uplift your lived experiences. Now, if you, on the other hand, if you happen to be a black or brown person and your experiences don't comport with far left progressive ideals and norms and goals, then it's time to disrespect, devalue, ignore, undermine. So it depends, but that's Seattle politics. It is what it is. I don't make the rules. I just play the game.
10: Rob, you feel disrespected?
9: No, not at all.
10: You mentioned disrespected. You mentioned undervalued. Where did that come from?
9: No, it's you asked the question. I just answered to the best of my ability.
10: I appreciate that. Thank you, Rob Sacca. We appreciate you. Thank you for spending the time and coming on to our show.
8: And we need to get you on again.
9: Oh, I would love to. I'm a fan. So, yeah, let's do it. Thank you, Gene, Ursula. Appreciate you and this you. Conversation. Happy to reconnect.
8: Thank you.
10: Coming up next, scenarios.
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24: I don't know if you missed that interview with the Seattle City Council member, Rob Sokka, but coming up at 11 o'clock, we will break that interview down because there are some things that he said in there that actually, if you saw the expression on my face, I was shocked. We'll do that at 11 o'clock, but right now, scenarios.
0: Here we go, yo. Here we go, yo. So what's the scenario?
24: I'm tall. I'm 6'1". My husband, 5'2". He's nearly a foot shorter than me. I know. Sometimes we laugh about it. We talk about it. We're kind of like the odd couple out there. People watch us everywhere, along with an occasional snide jokes and remark. At first, we both laughed about it and still do. He no longer shrugs it off, though. Now he's trying to create distance between us when we're out. Like, he's embarrassed to be seen with me. So I asked him about it, and he told me I couldn't understand what it's like to be short. Come on. I'm freakishly tall. Do you understand that being a very tall woman, you get looked at maybe like being a very short man? So there is a solution. And I did hear of a medical procedure that could give him a couple of extra inches. He'd still be smaller, but at least he's up to 5'5", maybe 5'6". Maybe give him some little bit of confidence. So I told him about it, and he did not take it well. He said, I wouldn't wear heels if I cared about his feelings. That's where I draw the line. This is funny. My booty looks great when I'm in heels. I told him if he's willing to consider a solution, he needs to stop being so insecure. We need to get back to laughing about it. There are just so many jokes about me being a giant as about him being short. I'm not asking necessarily who's right about this, but how can I better have a conversation with my husband about this? 888-973-5476. Ursula, you're up the bat first. Muckleshoot Casino Resort text line.
8: Do you think it's harder to be a really tall woman or a really short guy?
24: Okay.
8: Because I have an answer.
24: Okay, go ahead, answer.
8: Well, I think it's a lot harder for the short guy. I think that society in general will be more accepting of a really tall woman.
24: Mm-hmm.
8: I mean, I bet more women who are 6 feet tall are asked, have you ever thought of modeling? Short guys are like the butt of jokes. Mm-hmm. I think people are cruel when it comes to the short jokes. And there are a lot of short men who can take it in stride. But, I mean, just like with the balding thing, too. I don't know why certain things people think it's okay to joke about.
24: Yeah.
8: I've just never been into making fun of people who are short or making fun of people who are balding. Just like I would not want people to, you know, make fun of people who are overweight.
24: Right.
8: But I think it's just more accepted in society that a woman is tall versus a guy is short. So I don't think she might have had good intentions, mm-hmm. but, you know, it's something that he's very sensitive about.
24: So, again, this is my opinion. I don't have any lived experience either way. But I will say, while I agree with you that society on the short men versus a very tall woman, in my experience, I think that short men are able to handle it better than tall women. Example, the first short guy that I ever met in my life was my cousin Juan. Most short guys that I know are very confident. Very. Juan, my cousin, super
8: short king,
24: super confident.
8: Uh-huh.
24: And what I'm saying is sometimes short guys, they don't really go around feeling sorry for themselves. If anything, I think they have a lot of confidence. So, but sometimes I notice if a woman isn't a model and they're 6'1", 6'2", and maybe they're not a WNBA basketball player, the insecurity kind of sets in more for the woman than for the short man. So either way, I would say you guys need to go to therapy, get some counseling,
8: and go get
24: some professionals, and don't listen to what the Gina Ursa show says.
8: Yes, exactly.
24: Nick, what you got?
3: You know, if the dynamic worked in the first place with these two, just stick with what you had and be happy with each other. You don't have to adopt these feelings of insecurity or matching a status quo of other couples you see, but it's up to them what they want to do. So if you convince your man to go through the steps to gain a couple inches or feet in a step, by all means, you do what you do to make you guys happy.
24: Just move on up.
3: If the ball's in my court, though, I'm sticking with the short king status. But, you know, who knows? Maybe she wants to be wearing her high heels to show off that booty a little bit more. You know what I'm saying?
24: And by the
8: that
24: way,
8: that is funny. And the, that the does really happen a, with the heels.
24: The heels are really,
8: that is a thing.
24: Nick, way to bring that back. Joey says, I dated taller women in the past, and it just didn't work for me. Just felt awkward.
8: One of the most successful couples I know, the husband, I would guess, is about 5'5", and the wife is about 6 feet tall. And, I mean, he's one of the most successful people I know. And he intentionally looked for a partner who was tall.
24: You guys can text him. Some of the most confident people I know are short. Coming up next here on the Gene Urshel Show, we just interviewed Rob Sokka, Seattle City Council member. And if you missed it, don't worry. We've got some cuts for you to listen to. But there's one thing that he said that caught me off guard. Next, Gene Urshel.

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15: ABC News, I'm Michelle Franzen. At a cabinet meeting, President Trump expressing optimism that the U.S. and Iran can make a deal to reopen the Strait of Hormuz, but Iran has signaled it has no plans of giving up its nuclear ambitions. ABC's Ian Panel is in Israel and has more on the sticking points.
16: The discussions that are ongoing right now is basically to try and lift the siege of the Strait of Hormuz, the restrictions put in place by Iran, and to allow the U.S. naval blockade to be withdrawn. What it doesn't resolve are the outstanding issues, the ones that existed before, during the war, and throughout this ceasefire, primarily Iran's nuclear program.
15: Uganda has closed off its border with the Democratic Republic of Congo as it works to slow the Ebola outbreak. In the U.S., the CDC now sending an urgent alert to recruit personnel who can monitor for Ebola symptoms at key areas. airports. A judge has ruled the teen accused of killing his stepsister on board a cruise ship can remain out of jail on bond pending the trial.

0: and his stepsister on board a cruise ship can remain out of jail on bond pending the trial. This is ABC News. In Southern California, life returning to normal in Garden Grove after the six-day scare that a tank full of volatile chemicals would explode at an aerospace company. That incident triggering an evacuation of 50,000 people. The chemicals, though, now been stabilized.
1: Today, all of the evacuation orders are lifted and the threat of an explosion, fire, or chemical leak are now over. According to fire commanders in Orange County, Kimberly Hansen and her pet turtle are back home.
2: Oh, I was so happy. It was traumatic.
1: All schools in Garden Grove are open again. Orange County's district attorney has launched a criminal investigation into what happened leading to the scare of a massive explosion. Alex Stone, ABC News.
0: Severe storms on the march in parts of the South and Mid-Atlantic, 14 million along the Gulf Coast and Ohio River Valley facing flood alerts today. Damaging winds are the threat for D.C. and Richmond, Virginia area. Some thunderstorms may include large hail. Michelle Franzen, ABC News.
3: The death toll could rise at a Longview paper mill, but first, let's get a check on the roads. Northbound SR ramp, on ramp that is fully blocked after a motorcycle collision. The ramp will be blocked for an extended period of time as State Patrol investigates. Just a reminder, JBLM's DuPont Gate is closed for construction. Other drive times right now, Federal Way to Seattle, 35 minutes. Linwood to Bellevue, 40. Linwood to Seattle, about 38 minutes. 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
3: Good morning, I'm Katrina Gashard. Emergency responders in Longview are facing a much more dangerous situation than they originally believed after a chemical tank explosion left one dead and nine missing on Tuesday. We get the update now from Cairo News Radio's Corin Hague at the scene.
5: Officials say efforts today are focusing on safely accessing the facility and recovering those workers missing and presumed dead. Cowlitz 2 Fire and Rescue Chief Scott Goldstein originally believed the tank that ruptured here at DynaWave Packaging held a relatively small 80,000 gallons of the toxic paper-making chemical known as white liquor. Now he knows differently.
6: And it is now approximately a 900,000-gallon tank. We believe that there could be a potential of 90,000 gallons remaining in that tank.
5: Goldstein maintains there is no danger to the general public, but says there is an acute risk to members of the recovery team still searching for nine missing workers. In Longview, Corwin Hake, Cairo News Radio.
3: No cause for the accident has yet made in public. We'll expect an update from officials at 1 o'clock today. The State Department of Labor and Industry says the company that owns the plant had a massive tank implosion, has been cited several times for safety violations. Here's Cairo News Radio's Luke Ducey.
7: Between 2019 and last year, the company that owns the Nippon DynaWave plant has been cited four times for safety violations, from not protecting workers from falling off equipment and not requiring face masks during the pandemic to one incident where an employee had their finger amputated. Also, there have been two L&I investigations into the company, according to records. One of those was opened just 2 months ago after an anonymous complaint about a valve on a tank holding ammonia. There was also a complaint about a drain that reportedly failed and created a sinkhole, according to L&I. Luke Ducey, Cairo News Radio.
3: The Covington man accused of throwing a large rock at an endangered Hawaiian monk seal continues to face intense backlash. Igor Linfanchuk's attorney says his client has been physically assaulted, threatened, and doxxed since this video went viral.
8: Why would you throw a rock at it? Hello?
3: He even received a package at his home containing what appears to be feces. Linfanchuk is charged with violations of Endangered Species Act and the Marine Mammal Protection Act. If convicted, he faces up to 1 year in prison for each charge. He's due in court at 1:30 this afternoon. A global luxury brand co-founded by Robert De Niro is coming to Bellevue. The Puget Sound Business Journal reports Nobu is rebranding two residential towers at the Avenue Bellevue development as Nobu Residences. It's the brand's first residential property in the country, and 10,000-square-foot Nobu restaurant is set to follow in 2027. The Avenue Bellevue project is worth more than $1 billion. And now for your Cairo News Radio weather. Warmer temperatures. We've got sunshine right now outside the studio. Highs will reach the low 70s. Right now, it's about 64 in downtown Seattle. I'm Katrina Gashard, Cairo News Radio.
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2: Hey, good morning, everybody. It is the G and Ursula Show. 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Good morning to you, Ursula.
3: Good morning. Coming up at 11:30, of course, we have Agree to Disagree. But right now, I just want to remind you that you are an important part of our show, and we count on you to weigh in on our topics. 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
3: I can't say it enough. In just a couple of weeks, Seattle's going to be welcoming hundreds of thousands of tourists from all around the world for one of the most high-profile events on the planet. We're talking about the World Cup, of course. And the question is Seattle ready? Some members of the Seattle City Council don't think so when it comes to public safety, at least. And if you missed our interview with Rob Sokka in the 10 o'clock hour, the city council member joined us and he's calling on Mayor Wilson to turn on the closed circuit TV cameras that are already installed in place around the stadium district ahead of the World Cup, but she so far has refused, stating that she will activate them only when a credible threat exists. So, G, we wanted to go through a couple of the comments that he made and react to them because we didn't get a chance to during the interview. But you asked about his relationship with the mayor.
2: On a scale of 1 to 10, how on the same page are you, the Seattle City Council, and the mayor right now currently in the city?
4: I don't speak on behalf of the council.
2: How about you?
4: I appreciate this.
2: How about you?
4: Yeah, great question, G. So I would say on a scale of 1 to 10, we're about a 7 or 8 right now, and maybe even higher. And what we're seeing right now is the seams of government, the separation of powers. Council, from a legislative perspective, have already authorized, already funded, and appropriated resources for these cameras.
3: Yeah, so they might be on the same page on a lot of things, but not this one.
2: Not this one. And first of all, thank you, Rob Sokka, for coming on, and thank you for answering that question. He started out with a 7, maybe 7 or 8, and then he said maybe even higher. The thing is later on in the interview, I can only take him for his word, right, on that, but there was something, and I don't mean to skip through. I know you have some other stuff. There was something that he said that really, like, punched me in my chest.
3: Mm-hmm.
2: And to where, again, I'm not putting words in his mouth because he said 7, 8, 9 or 7, 8 or higher. But in my heart, I just don't believe that.
3: But he's also in a position where you don't want to make it look like the city council and the mayor are totally fighting against each other. But clearly, I think that we've heard enough rumblings that they ain't on the same page.
2: Well, I remember Seattle City Council used to have some not on the same page with his constituents. Remember, we were talking about that every single day.
3: Yeah.
2: We had a city council that was the opposite of what the people wanted.
3: Yes.
2: Defund the police type conversations.
3: Yes. Or they were listening only to a very small faction of the city.
2: Yeah.
3: And got us into a pickle. But we did ask him about what are, I believe, legitimate concerns raised by privacy advocates.
4: Those are very valid concerns about privacy and security and whether or not it makes some of our most vulnerable immigrant and refugee neighbors susceptible to a very aggressive federal, anti-immigration and exportation campaign and agenda. I understand that. That said, I will also say that I'm proud that when council previously authorized this technology, we baked in the strongest of privacy controls and the most robust of safeguards, best in the nation.
3: If you have best in the nation safeguards, you have cameras already in place that have been paid for and approved, you have a humongous event, you have the police chief saying, yeah, this would really help us and be a tool in the toolbox of stretched out police officers, and you've got a massive event. It is insane. It is insanity not to turn on the cameras.
2: It's an example of politics overriding common sense. And we're seeing a lot of that happen on a day-to-day basis. But this is one that we can all agree on. But it's the same conversation that we had during the defund the police, right? When the defund the police conversation was there, and we're and I know you and I and everybody like, hey, no, go out. Talk to the people. Go talk to the people in the neighborhoods that live in these neighborhoods where crime is a factor, and ask them their thoughts on defund the police.
3: So don't just listen to the loudest, but this minority group that is telling you that it's going to harm the very people who you're trying to protect.
2: Right.
3: Right. You know, it's like they keep using these excuses to do it and say, well, you know, we want to make sure this, that, and the other thing. And it's like, but you're harming a lot of other people.
2: Right. Yesterday, we did an interview with the Seattle Public Schools superintendent. And he showed up on our interview. And we asked him about, hey, when you first got here, you went around and visited every school. Because you guys, he's new. He's from Lansing, Michigan. So every single school. Why did you do that? And he basically said, why would I not do that? If you're doing your job and you're not getting out and about to go find out about things, that's trouble. And that's the segue into the lived experience conversation that Rob Saka had to say. And also, you can play that because in it, he brought up his lived experience, especially at the 2013 Boston Marathon bombing. In your opinion, when a lot of these decisions are made, how much does lived experience come into some of these topics?
4: I love that. Depends on who you ask. You know, in Seattle, we have a thing here in our quirky politics where if your lived experience, if you happen to be a black or brown person and you know, and you happen to agree with a certain far left progressive point of view, then your lived experiences matter and we should center and uplift your lived experiences. Now, if you, on the other hand, if you happen to be a black or brown person and your experiences don't comport with, you know, far left progressive ideals and norms and goals, then it's time to disrespect, devalue, ignore, undermine. So it depends, but that's Seattle politics. It is what it is. I don't make the rules. I just play in the game.
3: Now, that one had you, your jaw dropped.
2: Can I just, you guys mind if I go a little bit
3: deeper, tell
2: you guys why it dropped me for a second? I think Rob was just talking to me like we was in the barbershop. Mm-hmm. And Rob said, nah, that's how I knew that he wasn't talking as a politician. He was really speaking from the heart at that time, right? He wasn't trying to articulate the words or ever. He was talking to me straight. Nah, when my lived experience and they agree with that lived experience is one thing. But then if they don't agree with my lived experience, he says it's devalued. Disrespected. So when he said that, I felt that to my soul. I feel that way. I felt that. And so when he says something like that, it is, for me, it is heartbreaking to hear him speak in that way, because he's trying to say, look, I was in the Boston Marathon 2013. And a little bit after that happened, he finished line. There was a bombing that happened. And guess what? Those cameras helped out.
3: Mm-hmm.
2: Lived experience, mm-hmm. Ursula.
3: But you get a lot of pressure from black and brown communities who are saying, turn the cameras off. It's going to be disproportionately used for black and brown communities. It is going to be disproportionately harming our communities. And if you speak against that, you have no say. You have no seat at the table. And I mean, that's what I heard.
2: Yeah.
3: And when you asked him about it and you said, well, are you being disrespected? I mean, that would have been an entirely different conversation that you would have in a barbershop and probably not on the Gian Ursula show. We need to bring Councilmember Saka back and have him have that real conversation, because I think it's an important one. You can't only accept an opinion that goes with the narrative that you think that goes with a certain segment of a population.
5: Can we call this for what it is? Because what white politicians, especially in places like Seattle, do is they use a minority of a minority group and they condescend to people who have a different perspective. And there's this tone that if you do not agree with that minority perspective of a minority group, that you are in some kind of way having a racist perspective. If you agree with this minority of a minority perspective. But you know what is actually racist is when you pretend that an entire group of people only has one way opinion. Of thinking.
2: Mm-hmm. And yes, to add on to that, you know how many times, Ursula, we did this show and how many just assumed that we were about to defund the police, right? Because what happened was
3: for sure.
2: is there was a face.
3: Yeah.
2: Of the defund the police.
3: Yeah, and they blamed us for CHOP.
2: you know what I mean? It's crazy. So, again, by the way, you know what I was just thinking about just now? I want them to turn the cameras on. And can I selfishly tell you why? I'm going to be in
3: You're
2: the building
3: be MC-ing.
2: For all six matches. All six matches, I will be inside that stadium. Turn them on.
3: Make it about you. Those cameras need to be on because of G.
5: Hey, we want G to have more lived experiences.
2: Hey, you know what I was doing? I was trying to personalize this thing. Look out for me.
3: Well, we appreciate it. The other thing, a council member, and now that we know that he's also a fan of the show, and I'm sure he's busy, he said he was going to have a conversation with the mayor because, you know, he was very vocal. I'm surprised that you don't know what the rest of the council members, y'all work together, figure out where everybody is on this page, or you didn't want to speak for them. I get that part, though. It's like, you need to know, you got the majority? Y'all on the same page, or most of you on the same page? That would help?
2: Is it fair to say, I like this Seattle City Council. We need to get more members on our show to talk to them.
3: Well, they have been coming on our show.
2: I'm just saying even more, because we haven't talked to everybody.
3: Yeah, no, we haven't.
2: But, you know, we haven't talked to, there's Dion Foster out there. We haven't talked to her.
3: Mercedes?
2: We got some, Mercedes. Matter of fact, we follow each other.
3: Maritza Rivera, she's my council member.
2: Come on to the show.
3: Okay, we probably need to extend the invitation.
2: Yeah.
3: But in any case, we appreciated Councilmember Sokka very open.
2: And by the way, only talking to him for like 8-9 minutes, we needed more.
3: Yeah, we did. he did. Because he also said something about the folks who are leaving Seattle and how he also made headlines with that comment that he had in an interview with Chris Daniels. Mm-hmm. And he had talked about, we need more lived experiences in terms of understanding the business community.
2: You know, he grew up in foster care, right? Grew up in foster care. That. My man, of course, then he, you know, the Air Force, got three kids and worked in tech. Like, this Rob Sokka dude.
3: Yeah, he's had a lot of experiences.
2: Yeah. A lot of lived experience.
3: Yes. Okay. Well, as long as we're talking about the city of Seattle, you know, we have one of the best park systems in the entire country, right? It turns out it's also one of the most expensive. So Gene Balk at the Times reports that Seattle ranked 8th in the nation when it comes to the park score rankings from the Trust for Public Land. And this is the 6th straight year that Seattle has landed in the top 10. 99% of Seattle residents live within a 10-minute walk of a park. And the national average is actually 76%. So that's pretty cool.
2: Yeah.
3: But the part that really sticks out is that Seattle spends $440 per resident on parks. That is nearly triple the national average. And Chef, $440 is per year per resident.
5: Correct.
3: Correct?
5: Yep.
3: Only San Francisco and Washington, D.C. spend more than that.
2: Mm-hmm.
3: And so the question is that a flex to say we spend more than just about any other city other than San Francisco and Washington, D.C. when it comes to our parks?
2: Yes. Yes is a flex. You know, when watch this. When you invest money into something, you will rank in the top 10 every year. So, for an example, on your yard.
3: Unless you're talking about King County Regional Homelessness Authority. Okay, keep going, though. Sorry.
2: That's a good one.
5: That was low.
2: On your block, how much do you invest into your lawn care compared to that one neighbor that looks like they invest nothing into their lawn care? Guess what? It shows. Let's do that with schools. I'm going to choose Joy, and I'm not going to go too deep, Ursula. I'm going to stay right here with the parks. You live next to a park? Tell us.
3: I do live next to a park, and I do believe if you've been to Golden Gardens Park, Discovery Park, Myrtle Edwards, I'm trying to think of West Seattle. We do have incredible parks.
2: Yeah. And every time you got somebody come in town, don't they always comment about it?
3: Did I already say Discovery Park?
2: You didn't, but there you go.
3: Yeah, Discovery Park. We have incredible parks.
2: Yeah, we do.
3: Wasn't aware that we are also spending among the highest. And one of those things is, and Chef was asking this morning, because you have to approve the money. It's like self-inflicted.
2: Right.
3: Yeah, we are asked to say yes to parks levies.
2: You guys want
3: to
2: stop? You guys want to stop investing?
3: No, I want to have the best. But I think that's also why people are very passionate. I don't want parks to be taken over, unfortunately, by homeless encampments. I mean, I think we have one of the most beautiful park systems, absolutely. Do I think that they're always taken care of very well? No. But do I want to continue? You know, I've said that because of all the stories about lack of controls over spending in government, local government, I was going to be an automatic no. When it comes to parks, I might still be a yes.
2: Mm-hmm. Well, I'm a yes on investment. I'm a yes on you. We all can clearly see the history of this country, of this city, when you lack investments into schools, into parks, into neighborhoods. What happens when you lack the investment? So, yeah, that's awesome. By the way, seems like Seattle keeps ranking in the top 10 for a lot of things. Shocker. Hey, Magnuson
3: Park. Yeah, that's another gorgeous one.
2: Beautiful.
3: Yes.
2: Yeah. Oh, yeah. Hey, coming up next here on the Gian Ursula Show, it's time for Agree to Disagree. Let's have some fun. Gian Ursula.
0: This hour is brought to you by DUI Heroes. Cairo News Radio is right there with you.
3: Thank you so much for hanging out with us.
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22: Good morning. I'm Katrina Gashard. President Trump wrapped up a cabinet meeting today discussing Iran and the reopening of the Strait of Hormuz. Listen to this.
23: Iran is very much intent. They want very much to make a deal. So far, they haven't gotten there. We're not satisfied with it, but we will be. We will be either that or we'll have to just finish the job.
22: The country's state media released a draft of what they said was an alleged peace deal outline. Emergency responders in Longview face a dangerous day continuing of recovery efforts as they search for the wreckage of yesterday's massive chemical tank implosion. KIRE News Radio's Corin Haig has this report from the scene.
1: With one person confirmed dead and nine still missing, the grim reality is this implosion at Nippon Dyna Wave could end up being one of the state's deadliest industrial accidents. And recovering those missing workers could be easier said than done because the ruptured tank still contains tens of thousands of gallons of white liquor, the caustic chemical used in paper manufacturing that spilled out of this ruptured tank. Officials understandably consider the tank unstable, and today's hoped-for recovery of those still missing will proceed only if responders can do so safely. In Longview, Corwin Hake, KIRE News Radio.
22: Kitsap County deputies say a suspected drunk driver took off minutes after being stopped for driving erratically. KIRE News Radio's James Lynch has more.
3: The DUI stop happened just after 2 a.m. Saturday morning. The deputy ended a short pursuit when the man hit speeds of more than 100 miles per hour. But before the driver took off, he handed his driver's license to the deputy and never got it back. Kevin McCarty with the Kitsap County Sheriff's Office.
4: Deputies went to that location. They spotted the car. The deputy had stopped and the individual was at home and he was taken into custody.
3: Potential charges for the 32-year-old Shelton man include reckless driving, attempting to elude, and DUI. James Lynch, KIRE News Radio.
22: Pharmaceutical giant Eli Lilly plans to buy Bothell's Curevo vaccine for $1.5 billion. Curevo specializes in shingles and chickenpox vaccines. The deal is part of a broader buying spree for Lilly, which also revealed plans to purchase two more biotech firms for a combined $2.3 billion. Lilly is known for drugs like Prozac and Cialis. The acquisition is still pending final approvals. And a Seattle Sounder is heading to the FIFA World Cup. The U.S. men's national team announced midfielder Christian Rodon is on the final 26-player roster.
5: Bunch of different emotions came to me. Number one, excitement. This is something I've been waiting for a very long time, a dream come true.
22: It's the second straight World Cup for Roldan. He also made the squad back in 2022 for Qatar. Roldan and the U.S. team will be in Seattle to face Australia on June 19th. And now for your KIRE News Radio real-time traffic. Federal Way to Seattle, 35 minutes. Linwood to Bellevue, 40. Linwood to Seattle, 38. The northbound SR on-ramp on SR 304 is fully blocked for that motorcycle crash. The ramp will be blocked for an extended period of time. Just a reminder, J.B. Lem's DuPont Gate is closed until June 9th. This traffic report is brought to you by the KIRE News Radio app. Text app to 888-973-5476. 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And for your forecast, sunshine and highs in the low 70s. Right now, it's 64 in downtown Seattle. I'm Katrina Gashard, KIRE News Radio.
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24: It is 11:33. You're listening to the G and Ursula Show. It's time for us to agree to disagree, brought to you by Guardian Roofing and Gutters.
25: One of these days, we just got to take off the gloves. Just really go at it.
26: Boy, we're going to get into some gender discussion here and parental decisions. Slate essay this morning, I was devastated to learn I was having a baby boy, and I'm not alone. This woman in her essay says she was absolutely crushed when she learned she was having a boy instead of a girl. Cried for days and days, and this is a very real thing. Apparently, gender disappointment is something that therapists even specialize in when it comes to prospective parents. But the thing is, some parents don't have to grieve for the child that they thought they would have. They get to make a choice. So here in the U.S., many IVF clinics now allow for gender selection. And it turns out that a majority, or by a slight majority, new parents have a preference, and that's for girls. So I'm going to start here, because what you're allowed to pick extends far beyond gender. But I'm going to start with gender, because in much of the world, it's illegal for IVF clinics to allow prospective parents to choose which sex they'd like their child to be. What do you think people should be able to choose, G?
2: Oof. That's a loaded one right there. Yeah, I mean, look, I'm going to speak for myself.
26: Yeah.
2: I don't want to be able to have that choice. Mm. And I just really don't think that people should have that choice. Now, when you start choosing, like, hey, we're getting ready to have a baby and our first baby, we want the first two to be boys and we want the last one to be a girl or vice versa, however you want it. I don't like us having that kind of control. So my answer is I'm out. That's a no for me. American Idol style.
24: It is a loaded question, and I'm going to actually fully agree with G. I know that when I was pregnant both times, and we're talking about IVF, and you know, but I'll just speak to my own experience. Both times I was pregnant, I learned of the gender, and I was happy. It's incredible, though, that even when I was pregnant with our second son, that I had people actually asking me, so do you think you're going to try for a third and try for a daughter? And there is this obsession amongst some that, you know, the perfect family would be a boy and a girl, or you could have one of each. Yeah. Or, I mean, and we said the same, you know, and after the kids were born, it was again, it's like, oh, you're probably going to try for a third, right? Are you going to, like, as if I was not complete because I didn't have girls. I also know that there are some people who have this dream of what they think being a mom is going to be, and they or a dad, and they want the girl, or they that's the order that they had it, or that's what they're more familiar with. Whatever it is, I understand having a preference, but my preference would be I want to have a healthy child.
26: Yeah.
24: And I would not be, and it feels like too much manipulation, bioengineering, when it comes to trying to pick what sex your child's going to be.
2: Yes. And how about this? I don't think that's good for us.
24: Mm-mm.
2: Something in my gut, and sometimes I got a big gut. Something in my gut tells me this is not a good idea, and that problems can occur.
24: Yes.
26: Now this whole idea of gender disappointment, like, I think that's very real. Like, it seems like a new agey thing, but I get it. You know, I really wanted to have a daughter because I never had sisters, didn't grow up with girls, and I wanted to see what life was like. But get this, clinics in the U.S., this is happening right now, are also offering people the chance to sequence the embryo's genome, so that you can maximize your kid's future health, their intelligence, their attractiveness, their height. One clinic that Slate talked to even allows parents to choose what eye color the baby has.
24: That's just too much. That's too much. Just because you can doesn't mean you should.
2: Yeah.
24: Michael in Maple Valley just texted in and said, my wife and I had to do IVF for genetic reasons. We had three viable options when it came time to choose our embryo. We could have chosen the gender. We ended up not knowing the gender of our children until birth. We wanted the healthiest choice. And so that's what we asked the doctor to choose. I respect that and, appreciate that.
26: I'll keep it a buck. When Gabby was pregnant for the second time, you know, if during that process we were going down the IVF route and they said, you have three embryos, do you want to choose whether it's a boy or a girl? We probably would have chose. We probably would have said, yeah, we'd love to have a baby girl. I mean, is there anything wrong with that? Like, eye color's too far?
24: You know, again, I mean, you know, I think that's where we're different.
26: It's such a sticky thing.
24: Is there anything wrong with it?
2: I just,
24: for some people, you might think something's wrong with it. That's not my choice. Again, I would just go with what's the healthiest choice.
2: I just want to admit, and sometimes it's okay to admit when you don't have any lived experience on something.
24: Yes.
2: And sometimes it's okay to defer and maybe reach out to people that have lived experience. Because you imagine if with my, let's just say I did some research on it, or I did my, you know, my term paper on that, and I said, hey, this is what I believe should happen when it comes to this type of decision. Again, it's lived experience. I defer.
24: Mm.
26: That was a beautiful closed loop there. I love that.
0: Tamara asks, should parents who are that picky even have kids? Just saying. That's my personal opinion. Tamara's.
2: Yeah. By the way.
0: Yeah.
2: Shout out to Nick. I felt like Nick in that moment. Bringing back some of the topics.
0: I know.
2: I felt like you, Nick.
0: You wrapped it with a nice little bow.
2: The only thing is I didn't have a poem and I didn't have music to back me.
0: And you didn't, yeah. Like, and Nick does that in 30 seconds. My book.
6: I like that though.
2: Just want to show you some love there.
6: There you go.
2: All right. Good stuff. We'll agree to disagree. That was good. I don't think, Chefy got time for another one. That's for sure. Yeah. Yeah. All right. Hey, coming up next, you're going to take your text messages, your feedback, and then we'll, of course, have words to live by. Gene Ursula.

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14: Oh, you know what time it is. Yes, we're back. It's the Gene Ursula Show. But it's time for those good old text messages on what happened throughout the day. Ursula?
15: And we talked about Amazon now being sued over its Subscribe and Save program. T. and Conway says, I've used Subscribe and Save for years, and yes, the price goes up, but it does at the store as well.
14: 425 says, in response to the Subscribe and Save, when people get an email notification, it is a notification that their product is on the way, not a price change. Your product is on the way is the email subject line, not your Subscribe and Save item is increasing in price.
15: And then there's Kevin. No, what are you saying?
14: Absolutely nobody on this show said exactly that. But you do get an email, and prices can and subject to increase, like T and Conway said, like they do in the store. All right, Rose.
15: Kevin in Black Diamond says, Amazon has the ability to alert people about price increases. If you sign up for a recurring subscription, the price should stay the same unless you are notified. I canceled Xfinity for the same reason. It was never the same price month to month. They say it's a fixed price, but the fees can change at any time.
14: Ooh. I will say Netflix does do it right. Mm. Netflix so will give you a notice. Hey, just to let you know.
16: We get headlines.
14: These prices are going up. gift cards. Joni in the 253 says, hey, thanks for the reminder about gift cards today. I was cleaning out my nightstand drawer the other day and found two Amazon gift cards for $50 each. Who knew?
15: Okay,
14: things that have never happened to me.
15: I know. Gee, you and me both. I have one last meal gift certificate that I haven't used, and it's only because it's not in an area that's really close to me, but I still plan to use it. I don't have those gift cards laying around.
14: All of my birthday gift cards are gone. Used up.
15: I know. I love that.
14: Gone.
15: I love that about you. Okay. Tens of thousands of wealthier people heading out of King County and into Pierce and Snohomish counties. Kirk in Mount Vernon says there's a big expansion in housing here in Skagit County, and you can bet there'll be a lot of people leaving for our county.
14: Mm. 206 says, I'd move to Pierce County if that Keith Swank guy was finally removed from power.
16: I don't think that was the texter's voice.
15: No, that's Keith's voice.
14: Oh.
15: On spending $280,000 tickets for the NBA Finals, Marco in the 206 says, someone once told me it's not expensive. You just don't earn enough money. And that is so true.
14: Marco, that is a fantastic text, sir.
16: Ouch.
14: Irene from Tacoma says, so many sports facilities are partly taxpayer funded. The majority of taxpayers won't pay the ticket prices, so they don't benefit from that use of tax spending. Irene, I read that slow so everybody could understand what you just said.
15: The Bubble Man, unfortunately, we had so many technical problems, we couldn't actually get him on the show, but you asked the question, what kind of school performers were memorable for you? I realized I had a very boring high school experience. I went to elementary school in a different country, but my junior high and high school experiences were not that interesting because my highlight was the substitute teacher with the big old TV.
14: That was your lived experience.
15: That was my lived experience. Tony in Buckley says, I went to Pratt Elementary School in Spokane Valley, and we had the Life Flight helicopter land in our field. And then after it stopped running, we got to take turns going inside of it and playing around with the controls and stuff. Now, that would have been memorable.
14: That's awesome. Scenarios. A six-foot lady married to a five-foot-two man. Katie in Covington says, as a tall woman, 5'11", it took a lot for me to be confident, and I am so thankful for my shorter husband not to be threatened by me. I'm not pretty enough to model or coordinated enough for sports. Think baby giraffe. Katie, I love your humor.
15: And I know, and I told Katie I love baby giraffes, so we love you.
14: Yep.
15: Cameras in Seattle. I don't think I saw a single text message saying keep the cameras off. So I don't know who the mayor is listening to.
14: Nobody hit us with a Teddy Pendergrass. Turn them off!
15: Yes.
16: No lived experience.
14: That was weird. You know, that one. Shout out to you.
15: Debbie in Seattle said, I agree with Councilmember Rob Saka. These cameras need to be turned on. First, if you're out in public where cameras are installed, you're already in a public space. That's not a privacy issue to me. Second, I sympathize with and feel deeply for our immigrant communities. We do have policies in place that are supposed to protect them. At the same time, these cameras can help identify bad actors, immigrant or not, who are involved in gang activity, drug trafficking, or efforts to harm public safety. The mayor's position feels a bit like closing the barn door after the horses are already out.
14: Oh, that's a very good analogy, Debbie. Choosing your child's gender. Joni in the 253 says, place an order for your child's gender? No. You get what the good Lord gives you.
15: Goodfellow says, aiming to Tamara, should these people even have kids? And what if their preferences aren't met? They can't send it back where it came from.
14: Allison from Stillicum says, I think there are too many unrealistic ideologies surrounding pregnancy and parenthood. They should not allow this from the very beginning. It's unrealistic expectations. Healthiest, most important. Sweeping statement. If you are choosing for gender or eye color or anything else other than the health of the baby, you shouldn't be a parent. Ooh. Time for your words to live by, Ursula.
15: Well, I'm going with the whole lived experiences theme. This is from Eleanor Roosevelt, who says, the purpose of life is to live it, to taste experience to the utmost, to reach out eagerly and without fear for newer and richer experience. But I want to add something from Albert Einstein, who says, the only source of knowledge is experience.
14: I love Albert for that. Stephanie from Port Ludlow says, we had a streaker come through an assembly. I graduated in 1982. It still comes up at the reunion. Nick, what you got?
17: That's
14: man?
17: A lived experience right there. Well, how much would you pay to see a concert or a game after hearing New York Knicks fans put up stacks for seats to claim? Well, this city will be tested soon with World Cup games on deck, where the bids reach new heights all around from London to Quebec. You're a rich girl. And I'm sure they'll be all shapes and sizes with fans holding views, even short kings who might bring their wives who like their high-heeled shoes. Because I know if one is treating the other to the games, I doubt their lived experience of height difference will be on their mind when they're there.
15: Nick, you don't miss a dang thing. I don't know why I just love the phrase short kings.
14: Can I ask you guys a question?
15: Uh-huh.
14: I'm not saying you do it all the time, but has there ever been a time in your life that you've been out and about and you've seen someone go to pay and you see the woman pay for the man? Has that ever stood out to you before? Do you ever watch for that, or you just mind your own business?
15: I mind my own business.
14: Okay.
15: Yeah, why?
14: I'm just going to stay safe. Me too.
15: Okay.
14: I mind my business too. I never pay attention.
15: I know that's not true.
14: thanks, Ursula. Good show today. Thank you. Thank you, Chef. Appreciate it. Nick. Thanks, man.
17: You too, man.
14: Hey, the Jake and Spike Show, they're coming in next. Appreciate you for listening. Love you for that. And as always, be kind.
18: Hope you had as much fun as we have. So long.

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1: ABC News, I'm Michelle Franzen. In New Jersey, elected officials along with protesters demonstrating outside the Delaney Hall detention facility, protesting what they call inhumane treatment, including rotting food and reports of detainees being denied toilet paper. ABC's Phil Tate has more from the scene.
25: Much of the chaos caught on video as demonstrators posted barriers outside of the facility, using their bodies to block federal vehicles from exiting the grounds funds that they believe might be used for the transfer of detainees out of the center. Protesters were told to move back by federal officers as a ton of pepper spray was in the air and batons in hand.
1: The CDC is working to monitor signs for Ebola at key U.S. airports where travelers are arriving from Central Africa. Uganda, meantime, has closed its border with the Democratic Republic of Congo. The Trump administration has sent out $20.6 billion in tariff refunds so far, according to a new court filing. Businesses, including major companies like Walmart and Costco, say they are applying for those refunds. This is ABC News. Today, Matthew Perry's former live-in assistant will be sentenced in connection with the fatal dose of ketamine that led to an overdose for the Friends star. Prosecutors say Kenneth Iwamasa injected Perry with multiple doses of the drug per day. New York Knicks fans still celebrating the team's trip to the finals. Many may have to cheer them on from afar with ticket prices soaring.
0: This one was all New York from the jump.
2: WABC sportscaster Ryan Field was one of the thousands celebrating the Knicks' first trip to the finals since 1999 on Monday when they beat the Cleveland Cavaliers. But you'll have to be as rich as superfans Spike Lee and Timothy Chalamet if you have

0: Finals since 1999 on Monday when they beat the Cleveland Cavaliers, but you'll have to be as rich as super fans Spike Lee and Timothy Chalamet if you have any hopes of seeing the Knicks in person at Madison Square Garden when the finals begin. The least expensive seats we could find for Game 1 next week were about $2,000, and if you want to sit near Spike, that'll set you back around 50 grand.
1: ABC's Sherry Preston. The Knicks waiting to see who they'll face. The San Antonio Spurs lead the Oklahoma City Thunder 3-2 in the series Game 6 tomorrow night on the Spurs home court. Michelle Franz in ABC News.
2: The very latest from Longview, where rescue efforts are underway at the Nippon Dynawave plant. More on that straight ahead, but a quick check on your traffic first. Out in Sultan, both directions of Highway 2 are jam-packed for about a couple miles approaching the Sultan River Bridge, where we have road work underway. South 5 heading into Seattle, a little crowded from 85th in the downtown. And North 5, no surprises. We get crowded at the West Seattle Bridge past I-90. You'll catch a little breather, and then that Ship Canal Bridge is a thick one, and that backup starts just past the Mercer. This report is brought to you by Cairo News Radio.
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2: Good afternoon. I'm Nate Connors. Recovery efforts are underway for the 9 workers still missing after a massive implosion at the Nippon Dynawave plant in Longview. Cairo News Radio's Luke Ducey has more on what they make at the plant and the chemical that spilled called white liquor.
4: An extremely corrosive chemical mix, white liquor is used to break down the wood chips converted into pulp and paperboard, which, according to the company's website, creates the equivalent of 6 billion liter-sized milk cartons every year. More than 800,000 gallons of white liquor leaked in the implosion, enough to cover a football field nearly 2 feet deep. Battalion Chief Matt Amos.
5: The recovery and stabilization efforts remain extremely complex due to the ongoing hazards.
4: Crews need to stabilize the scene before searching for the 9 missing workers. Luke Ducey, Cairo News Radio.
2: And just coming into the newsroom, sadly, a second death has now been confirmed. Luke will be joining Jake and Spike here momentarily to talk more in depth about this. Bellevue police are urging residents to stay alert as the city sees a rise in catalytic converter thefts. The department says 16 thefts have already been reported since January. That's more than all of last year, with most happening in the Eastgate neighborhood during daytime hours at the park and ride lots. Thieves often target hybrids and trucks because converters contain valuable metals and can be removed in minutes. Police recommend shields, welded mounts, VIN engraving, and alarms. Seattle's Lifelong is throwing its first ever Pride Gala next month, and the cause behind it is urgent. The community health organization, once known as the Chicken Soup Brigade, says its food wait list has jumped to 1,600 people. CEO James Shackelford says that's up from just 1,000 just 6 months ago.
6: And as we all know, if you're hungry, you need food today. You don't need to be put on a wait list and get food 3, 5, 6 months down the road. You need to eat today.
2: 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Gone is the old fountain wall along 4th Avenue, the Romanesque arch, and 7 sculptures from the 1988 renovation. In their place, more trees, more plants, and public Wi-Fi. The stage is now accessible to people with disabilities. The total cost, right around $6 million. And now your Cairo News Radio weather, 73 and sunny this afternoon, 79 tomorrow, and then a 180 on Friday with showers and 61. 64 and clear skies in downtown Seattle. I'm Nate Connors, Cairo News Radio.
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8: Welcome to the show. Happy Thursday. Is it Thursday? Wednesday.
9: No. Wednesday. It's Wednesday.
8: This week is flying by, not as fast as I thought. Happy Wednesday.
9: Happy Wednesday
8: to everybody,
9: buddy.
8: Out there.
9: Yeah.
8: Happy Wednesday. I hope you guys are having a great day.
9: We've been here since sunrise, so it, you know, That's
10: true. Give yourself some credit, man.
9: Feels like Thursday to
10: it's
9: me.
10: It's hard to tell what day it is when you dedicate yourself like you do. You know?
9: Early bird gets the worm.
10: Yeah, buddy.
9: But he doesn't know what day it is.
10: As long as there's worms.
9: Going to be a problem for that bird.

0: It's beautiful weather outside. People can enjoy that, which is very nice. I think we're supposed to have a few more days of this before a little rain pops in on the weekend. But whatever. This is the time of year. It's a lot of fun. We had a great show. We got a lot of stuff to talk about. We're going to start with a tease to a 2 p.m. conversation live in studio, which I'm very excited about. We had this guy on once before, Seattle Police Officers Guild President Kent Liu. He's going to be in studio with us. And the reason we're having him on is because of something we're going to tease right now, this first story, which I was not aware of at the time. I did not see this initially, but it's kind of gained a little momentum in the coverage of this. But I guess back on May 18th, the Seattle Police Officers Guild posted a video of a crime that happened in a shooting outside of a Capitol Hill nightclub.
1: Right next door to where my kid works. Literally right next door.
0: Okay.
1: Yeah.
0: So this is a story that obviously hits very close to home for you. You're very interested.
1: We got phone calls at 3 o'clock that morning when the kid got home.
0: Anytime a phone rings after midnight,
1: yeah.
0: Bad news.
1: Yeah.
0: Never good news. It's never like, oh, you'll never believe who I ran into.
1: Well, I mean, his silver lining is, yes, there was shooting. No one we know was, the people were injured in the shooting. Innocent bystanders.
0: Yeah.
1: But my kid's fine. So second time my kid's been in that club, managing the club while gunplay is.
0: That's scary.
1: It is.
0: That's horrifying.
1: It speaks to the environment the city's kind of.
0: Well, okay. So your opinion on this whole conversation about CCTV cameras is very interesting because you actually have, there's a lot of people like myself. I don't spend a lot of time in Seattle other than when I'm working here. Mm-hmm. I'm not walking around the downtown streets all the time, although occasionally when I catch a ball game or something like that. And I hope that nothing horrible happens in the vicinities that I'm in.
1: Mm-hmm.
0: And if it does, I would like it to be captured on CCTV footage so that the
1: perpetrators
0: guilty parties
1: can
0: be apprehended quickly.
1: And stop any possibility of future repeat offenses from these types of animals. Yes.
0: So this is a hot button issue right now because the mayor of the city has said we're not going to turn the CCTV cameras on because of whatever reasons. She's claiming it's immigration reasons, although we have been told many times now that it's against state law and there's protections built in to protect the federal government for seeing information that could relate to immigration cases. So we've been assured that that's not an issue. And yet still, they are saying, as it stands right now, for the upcoming World Cup, which is in less than 3 weeks, those cameras will not go on unless there is a imminent threat.
1: Credible threat. Yeah.
0: So Seattle Police Officers Guild, on May 18th, they post this video, which they receive from a Como story that Como put out, and Como was able to get this information through, I assume, some sort of a FOIA request, and they were able to get the camera footage. They put it out. Seattle Police Officers Guild links to that, puts it out. And then Katie Wilson's office, and this is what they said in their original post. Another example of CCTV cameras helping Seattle Police Department detectives and SPOG members investigate violent crime in Seattle. Mayor Katie, how many more examples do you need? Don't take away the vital tools officers rely on to identify, locate, and apprehend violent criminals in our city. That to me feels like a pretty straightforward post. And I don't find anything objectionable in what they're saying. I agree with everything they said. Are you on the same page there so far?
1: Yeah, absolutely.
0: So here was a response from Katie Wilson's office. They sent an email to SPOG that said, please pull the post immediately. And they said they were alleging that the post appeared to violate, this is from a Como story, appeared to violate the Seattle Police Department policy governing the use of cameras from the real-time crime center, as well as Seattle Municipal Code prohibiting police recordings from being used for political purposes. Now, they told them, you take this post down, essentially. And they said, please pull the post immediately, but seems like a demand. They also have on the email, apparently, that Kent Liu detailed, a bunch of CCs, all the people who would be the higher-ups. And SPOG felt like this is your way of trying to lean on us, mm-hmm. to silence us. I don't know if there's a whole lot of other ways to read that, unless I'm reading it wrong. What was your take on that? The mayor's office stepping out and saying, please delete this immediately.
1: And including everybody involved in it. We're letting you all know.
0: Yes.
1: We don't like this. We're not going to tolerate this. Well, we have no power to stop you from doing this. You're well within your rights.
0: That's not what they said. Yeah.
1: I mean,
0: That's the truth. That's the First Amendment.
1: Well within their rights. And in fact, I'd say their responsibilities to the members of the guild to let the mayor's office know that they need these tools.
0: Yes.
1: And for the mayor's office to kind of just a blast.
0: Is this a package?
1: Not just a, hey, take this down. We don't like this. A blast everybody involved.
0: Let's CC everybody that we can to try to lean on you.
1: Another bad look.
0: Is this the mayor's office trying to bully Spog into silence?
1: I can't speak to their intent.
0: Well, it's just they're trying to silence them.
1: Yeah, it comes across that way.
0: Yeah.
1: It comes across with intent. It's that one step in front of the line where you go too far. You know, it's the implied. You know, without saying what I'm saying, tell me you're not going to tolerate this without telling me I can't
0: shoot. Sure would be a shame.
1: Tell me, sure would be a shame.
0: Yeah.
1: Exactly. That's what I was looking for.
0: It feels to me, too, like this was May 18th. This is, what, about 10 days ago now?
1: Yeah.
0: That puts us right back into that period of time when Katie Wilson's office was stepping in it everywhere.
1: On the regular. Yeah.
0: On the regular.
1: Yeah.
0: They had the interviews that they were being asked questions that they didn't like, so they would just stop the interviews. Some rando from the side. From her campaign,
1: would
0: step in and silence the mayor.
1: Yeah.
0: Number one, that staffer, if I'm the mayor at the point, I fire that staffer. I'm like, don't interrupt me. I'm not a dum-dum. I hired you. I'll tell you when to talk. You don't tell me when to talk. The voters elected me. I hired you. The voters did not elect you. Shut your mouth. That's what I would say. But she didn't say that. She silenced and she stepped back.
1: Yeah.
0: And now you have the mayor's office emailing Spog, saying, silence. Be silent. Don't say anything. And then the mayor's office had to retract it because, obviously, Spog got their lawyers involved, which is good. And then Spog posted this. They said, after a brief review of the First Amendment, the mayor's office has retracted its request that Spog remove our post. They also said they look forward to working with the police union in the future. Freedom of speech, 1. Mayor's office, 0.
1: Did you add that?
0: No, they put that.
1: That's nice.
0: Good for them.
1: Well, let's keep it score at home.
0: We're gonna have Spog president Kent Liu. He's gonna join us at 2:00. He'll be in studio and he can talk about this. I'm interested in finding out from them what's the atmosphere like between them. I mean, he represents the rank and file.
1: Mm-hmm.
0: They are not beholden in the same way to the mayor's office as somebody like
1: Chief Barnes would be. Because you can't fire.
0: Who can be fired by Katie Wilson.
1: Exactly.
0: And so he has to be the kind of a, can you, I actually, when I was reading this story, Kent Liu probably feels empowered in this situation, as he should.
1: As he should.
0: Because he's representing those who don't have a voice.
1: It's not just directly his right, it's his duty to stand up in this regard.
0: I cannot feel worse for somebody than for Sean Barnes. I like the guy. We've met him. He came in here. He's done the show. He strikes me as an earnest, nice guy, and I like him.
1: Yeah.
0: To get hired by a guy like Bruce Harrell, but then to have to serve out your term working for Katie Wilson.
1: You know what, though? I can see that. I look at it exactly the opposite way.
0: You think he's lucky to work for Katie Wilson?
1: I think he loves the moment that he finds himself in and that he's glad he's in this chair to help this new mayoral administration.
0: Why?
1: Because
0: why would he love it?
1: Because he's got the power to show them how things need to be done and to make sure he stands up for his department, just like the president of the Officers Guild, right? He's got a chance as the police chief of Seattle to be that wall against the mayoral the policies of this administration.
0: Say what you meant. The dictatorial policies
1: of this administration. Yeah,
0: word.
1: Yeah. I mean, he's in a position to stand up for not just the police force that he runs.
0: Yeah.
1: Citizens of Seattle.
0: Well, it'd be nice.
1: I don't want a wet noodle. I don't think he is.
0: No, I don't think he is.
1: And it's a harder job that he probably signed up for. Don't know that he'd sign up for the job from this administration.
0: You get hired by a guy like Harrell who's police friendly.
1: Yeah.
0: And then you have to work for somebody who has a history of defund the police. That's a tough spot to be in. That's what I'm saying.
1: It is. And somebody needs a wake-up call about what it means to be a law enforcement community in a city the size of Seattle with the problem Seattle faces.
0: But will somebody get the wake-up call? That's the problem.
1: I'm glad that Barnes is in the chair to give it to her.
0: Yeah.
1: That's what I'm optimistic.
0: You may be optimistic. Maybe you're right. Well, we're going to talk to Kent Liu, who's going to join us at 2 o'clock. I'm looking forward to that. So stay tuned for that. All right, joining us right now, we got Luke Ducey, who's in studio, Cairo News Radio reporter. Luke, you're updating us on everything that's happening down at that pulp mill in Longview. Is that right?
2: Yeah, absolutely. You know, there's some new information that just came out that I'm just kind of checking on right now. It just came out in a release, but also we have some on-background information from someone who is with a department that is part of the investigation, from a source. So right now, the first priority remains figuring out how to get the rest of the 90,000 gallons of this chemical at this mill, which is referring to as white liquor, out of this $1 million gallon tank. Or this, I'm sorry, one million gallon tank.
0: It's probably more than $1 million.
2: Probably more than $1 million, yeah. Right. You know, there are questions about what happened. It imploded. We know that. This is an implosion, not an explosion. What does that mean? Was the weight of something? What was the age of the tank? We have a lot of questions about that. So there's a news conference coming up at 1 p.m. But they can't get to and get very close to the recovery efforts of the nine people who are still missing until they figure out what to do with this 90,000 gallons of solvent.
0: So the containment has to happen before they can safely go in and turn this into a rescue operation.
2: Right. Let's talk about this
0: rescue
2: stuff.
0: Rescue recovery.
2: Totally. Yeah. And they're not saying these nine individuals who are missing are passed away or dead. You know, they're but they need to get in there, of course. Let's talk about this stuff, this chemical, real quick. We've heard also from someone close, again, to a department that's investigating. The chemical was melting away the PPE used by hazmat response folks. That's how strong it is. This plant is massive, by the way. It's the size of like three Disneylands combined. And what this chemical does is it's used to turn wood chips into pulp and break down those wood chips into paper board as well. According to the company's website, then they create the equivalent of 6 billion like liter sized milk or juice cartons, the kind that you have probably on your breakfast table this morning. Yeah. Every year they make that many, but again, to break down those wood chips, they use that white liquor. More than 800,000 gallons of this white liquor chemical leaked during that implosion. That's enough to cover a football field, nearly 2 feet. Or to fill a 1.2 Olympic sized swimming pools. That's a lot of chemical that spilled out really quickly.
1: Too toxic to even allow for rescue/recovery efforts. Do they know that if this liquid made its way, if this thing's on the Columbia River, it's on the banks of the Columbia.
2: It is, and that's one of the things they're looking into.
0: How could it not? I mean, it's liquid. How could it not?
2: They have systems in place, and apparently the spillway system, the diking system there, again, from the same source, was activated, and again, it contained the spill, so it apparently did what it was meant to do. However, it's unknown if there was 100% containment, so they could know either today, and again, a press conference here in about 40 minutes or so, or tomorrow if any was spilled into the Columbia River. They are saying, though, to people in the area, stay away from near dikes and stay away from, you know, culverts, ditches where, you know, water could get down into. Just think as a precaution. You don't want to get close to this stuff.
0: Do we have any updates on the numbers? So the last numbers that I saw were one dead, nine injured.
2: Now,
0: there's an update. Now two. Okay.
2: It just came out that a second person who was taken to the hospital yesterday has passed away.
0: So two have perished from this. Nine injured still?
2: Nine, including one firefighter. And then nine missing. Nine missing.
0: Who they are saying the nine who are missing are all employees of this plant.
2: Correct.
0: Okay.
2: Correct.
0: What a horrible story. Those poor families, as they're waiting for this information too, as you're just sitting there going like, when are they going to figure out how to get this thing contained? Yeah. I mean, and it's got to drive you crazy too, because obviously they have to, you want to be able to safely send people in to the rescue or recovery,
2: right.
0: Whatever it is.
2: You don't want to put anyone in harm's way.
0: You don't want to put anyone else in harm's way, but time is ticking.
2: And you know those first responders, we know them. You know them listening. These are people who want to do their job. They want to go in there and they want to help. That's the first thing on their mind. But you got to, so in a lot of cases, you got to hold these people back because you can't go in there yet. It's too dangerous for you.
1: This processing plant's been the target, well, not target, the subject of multiple violations, investigations, a couple of fires at this particular plant in recent years.
2: Correct. Between 2019 and last year, the company that owns this company, Nippon Dynawave, this company that owns them is a Japanese company based in Tokyo, has been cited four times for safety violations in that time period, for things like not protecting workers from falling off equipment, not requiring face masks during the pandemic. But also there was one incident where an employee had a finger amputated. That was one incident along those safety issues. And then also there have been two L&I investigations into the company, according to records. One of those was opened just 2 months ago after an anonymous complaint about a valve on a tank holding ammonia. And then there was also a complaint about a drain that reportedly failed on a system and created a sinkhole there at the plant. That's according to L&I as well.
0: All right. Well, Luke Ducey will keep us up to date on this. That press conference is supposed to be about 1 o'clock?
2: 1 o'clock.
0: Okay. So hopefully some new information coming up here in just a little bit. All right. Thanks for coming in, Luke. We appreciate it.
2: Yeah. Thanks for having me.
0: All right. We have a lot of stuff we're going to get to today. Just a little tease ahead to some of the things we're going to discuss. Next segment, Oregon is doing something. It remains to be seen if Oregon's actually going to pass this, but there is an initiative going around to try
1: There's a movement afoot.
0: There's a strange movement afoot.
1: A movement afoot in Oregon, and it's mind-boggling. and troubling at the same time.
0: Yeah.
1: Like you said, probably nothing's going to happen, but there's something afoot.
0: If voters pass this, it will fundamentally change everything about the way that Oregon works and will be horrible for the state. I mean, like, if those aren't stakes that are worth tuning in for and listening to. The other thing that I flagged about this, we're down in Oregon all the time. Obviously, most people are. It's our closest neighbor. Yeah, we can visit them in just a couple of hours. You can be in Oregon.
1: We work there. State. We recreate there. We buy stuff there because there's no income tax. We do a lot of time. We spend a lot of time.
0: We're
1: buying half a bridge just to get there.
0: We love it. We love it there. I could see something like this taking root in Washington. I could see the same people who are trying to get this thing passed in Oregon.
1: Yeah.
0: I could see those same people.
1: Wow.
0: I guarantee you that they are watching Oregon and whether or not this is successful, and they are salivating at the idea of trying something similar in Washington State.
1: I hadn't even contemplated that, but I mean, I know the story, we're teasing the story, we're trying not to give too many details, we want you to come back.
0: It's a new law.
1: It's like the third time they've tried to pass this law, but they're gathering signatures, and they're gathering a lot of signatures.
0: Way more than I thought they would.
1: Exactly. Yeah. And I think that's more likely to get a bigger foothold in Washington than I do Oregon.
0: I agree.
1: You're spot on. I hadn't contemplated that. It seems so off the reservation.
0: Yes.
1: Which
0: is also affected by this.
1: Yes.
0: It is.
1: But you're right.
0: It's crazy. It seems crazy to me.
1: This kind of lunacy spreads.
0: This is an animal rights issue.
1: Yeah.
0: But it has huge ramifications for humans, too. And so we will talk about this when we get back.
1: I want to give ducks the vote. I can't give ducks the vote. Okay. I can't bite my tongue any longer.
0: Listen, if they don't speak the language, a lot of them just migrate here.
1: They want to let ducks and beavers vote, but not cougars or huskies. It's chaos.
0: It's horrible. It's Anarchy. Chaos down there in Oregon. I wrote an article about it. If you guys want to get a sneak peek at this, you can text FISH. 888-973-5476. Text FISH to 888-973-5476.
1: While you can.
0: Yeah, while you still can. Before you're turned into a criminal.
1: Wow.
0: We'll tell you all about this when we come back. It's nuts. We'll be right back.
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16: Good afternoon. I'm Nate Connors. Recovery efforts today at a deadly chemical tank implosion in Longview are considered risky. Fire Chief Scott Goldstein with Cowlitz 2 Fire and Rescue says the ruptured tank that spilled the caustic chemical white liquor remains unstable.
17: We believe that there could be a potential of 90,000 gallons remaining in that tank.
16: That means high risk for emergency responders as they seek to recover the 8 people now still unaccounted for after Tuesday's implosion. 2 people have recently been confirmed dead, so 8 others remain injured. Kitsap County deputies say a suspected drunk driver took off minutes after being stopped for driving erratically. Cairo News Radio's James Lynch has more.
18: The DUI stop happened just after 2 a.m. Saturday morning. The deputy ended a short pursuit when the man hit speeds of more than 100 miles per hour. But before the driver took off, he handed his driver's license to the deputy and never got it back. Kevin McCarty with the Kitsap County Sheriff's Office.
19: Deputies went to that location. They spotted the car. The deputy had stopped and the individual was at home, and he was taken into custody.
18: Potential charges for the 32-year-old Shelton man include reckless driving, attempting to elude, and DUI. James Lynch, Cairo News Radio.
16: The Covington man, accused of throwing a large rock at an endangered Hawaiian monk seal, continues to face intense backlash. Igor Litvinchuk's attorney says his client has been physically assaulted, threatened, and doxxed since this video went viral.
20: Why would you throw a rock at it? Hello?
16: He even received a package at his home containing what appeared to be feces. Litvinchuk is charged with violations of the Endangered Species Act and the Marine Mammal Protection Act. If convicted, he faces up to 1 year in prison for each charge. He's due in court today around 1:30 this afternoon. Another business owner is packing up and leaving Washington State. A former Microsoft exec is moving his mapping company to Idaho. According to Jason Rantz on Seattle Red 770, the founder of Cartographic is blaming Washington's business climate. Ben Rudolph says the economic environment here is making it too tough to operate.
21: What we're realizing is, you know, the state is not really in a spot where it is able to help companies like mine grow.
16: So he's taking his business and heading east across the state border. Idaho leaders have been actively trying to recruit tech companies from the Seattle area. Quick check on Wall Street. The Dow up 208, S&P 500 up 2 points, and NASDAQ up 5. 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In Sultan, westbound 2, you're backed up for a couple miles approaching that Sultan River Bridge where road work continues. Eastbound 2, however, has pretty much cleared out. South 5 heading into Seattle, you're crowded through the U District. You'll clear across the Ship Canal Bridge. And North 5 now bumper to bumper from the West Seattle Bridge past I-90. And that Ship Canal Bridge backup starts closer to 520. 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In Puyallup and Everett, Harnish Auto Family people matter. A perfect spring day with plenty of sunshine and a high around 73, sunny and near 80 tomorrow. Sunny and 67 in downtown Seattle. I'm Nate Connors, Cairo News Radio.
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0: All right, welcome back to the show. We're going to talk a little bit about what's happening in Oregon right now, something that could happen in Oregon. There is a signature gathering campaign that's going on for Initiative Petition 28 called the Peace Act, which stands for People for the Elimination of Animal Cruelty Exemptions. This is happening in Oregon. The number of signatures that it has gained, I'm kind of shocked at, because you said this before the show, and so I'll let you say it again on the show, but getting a couple signatures is one thing, but getting a lot of signatures is like a totally different thing. What did you say about this?
1: I don't remember.
0: Something about crazy people. It's like you can find 12 crazy people to get into a room.
1: Yeah, you can, right.
0: But how do you get 117,173 of them to sign this? Okay, so listen what this initiative would.
1: Did you read? I read the initiative. I read the entirety of the initiative.
0: Okay. You want to break it down for the audience, what it
1: does? Sure, sure. Start by saying there are laws on the books in Oregon against animal cruelty. There are laws on the books in Oregon about how animals are kept in farming conditions, kept as pets.
0: Yep.
1: You know, safe, warm confines for animals to reside in.
0: Pest control.
1: All the things.
0: Fishing,
1: yes.
0: Hunting.
1: Yes. They want to eliminate the exemptions for fishing, hunting.
0: Mm-hmm.
1: And most farming practices because
0: pest control. So if you want to kill a rat, control,
1: right?
0: Good luck.
1: You need to assisted suicide. I think that's what they're pushing.
0: It's essentially what I mean. Listen to what this would do for most routine livestock and agricultural practices. They would reclassify those as now crimes of sexual assault of an animal if this thing becomes law.
1: We've all seen. Almost comedic representations of how animal husbandry works.
0: Sure.
1: Right?
0: The
1: glove.
0: We've got a new name for that.
1: Well, it's clinical, right? There's no ceremony. Where do I sign my gift? But these folks want to make all these practices, these functioning, practical,
0: totally normal things,
1: systems in place, not just for agriculture, for farming, which is a massive
0: financial
1: hit to the state of Oregon. But also with regard, I mean, and I get it, you know, hunting is, some people are against hunting. they just dismiss all of the benefits, these the ecological benefits.
0: Yeah. They assume all of the meats that they buy in their grocery stores are removed surgically. They're not. It's true. They'd have no connection. These people have no connection to...
1: Why you got to kill animals? I just get meat at the grocery store.
0: Just get your chicken at the grocery store.
1: Right.
0: Chicken's maybe not a great example. Just get your cows at the grocery store.
1: Sure. They all died of old age. That's why the meat's so tough. But the point is, PETA's stepping up for prevention of animal cruelty, which we can all get behind. Nobody wants cruel animals. I'm for... You know, humane farming practices. I think there are farming practices that could be addressed. You know, industrial farming has some real problems with the way animals are raised. Chickens that grow up in cages and they're square because they can't even turn around. I mean, there are practices that...
0: They pay extra for cage-free eggs.
1: Right, cage-free birds, cage-free
0: eggs.
1: All
0: those types of things.
1: Right, grass-fed beef.
0: Half a chicken or whatever.
1: Again, we can have conversations about how agriculture is implemented in the mechanism to produce the food sources.
0: But this is extreme.
1: So far beyond that.
0: They don't want farming. They don't want agriculture.
1: No, and they don't want hunting.
0: They don't want fishing. Even catch and release would be criminal.
1: Cruel.
0: Because you're being mean to the fish.
1: Yeah.
0: Traumatizing those poor fish. Here's the thing. So I wrote about this today. If you guys want the article, we're happy to send it to you as a free gift. 888-973-5476. Text FISH. 888-973-5476. My family, we love to fish. I was not a great fish. I still am not a great fisherman. Mm-hmm. I'm not very good at it. But the experience and the process of it, the time spent with your kids doing it, mm-hmm. is just the best. And I love it. And I married into a family. My wife's father, who's no longer with us, was an avid fisherman, outdoorsman, always on the water. One of the very first things that I ever did with that family was he took me out on their boat and we went fishing out in the Sound. I'd never done that before in my life, even though I grew up here. Yeah. We'd always done like lakes and rivers, catch some bluegill or whatever, but like never out on the Sound. And he took me out there, and I don't think he was testing me to say like, hey, if you can't handle this and you're not marrying my daughter, and he didn't shove me overboard or anything. But it's,
1: I don't know what happened to him, honey. When I was riding the boat, looked back, he was there one minute, not the next.
0: I don't know.
1: We searched. We looked as far as we could, but it's getting dark.
0: Listen, if he can't handle riding on a boat, then you don't want to marry him. But it's such a big part of the culture that's built into these people's lives, and there is nobody who respected more. We'll just talk about fishing for a second. Salmon season, all the different things. All of the tribal stuff with fishing. There's nobody who respected that more in nature than my father-in-law. And that is not unique. Every single person I've ever met who is an avid fisherman or an avid hunter has such a deep connection to nature and wildlife. Way more, I guarantee, than any of these 117,173 people who signed this, who believe that animals are the same as people, because they're not.
1: They're hunters and fishermen and farmers are conservationists by nature.
0: Yeah, they have to be.
1: No pun intended. They have to be. They understand what they do and why they're the privilege they have of hunting for their own sustenance.
0: They're stewards of the land.
1: Thank you.
0: They're not just vicious hunters. There's rules already on the books in Oregon.
1: Yeah.
0: Illegal hunting, illegal skinning, illegal trapping.
1: There's seasons. There are limits. It's well regulated.
0: Yeah.
1: You talk about being raised, you know, as a fish. You weren't a fisherman, but you fished as long as you could remember.
0: Yeah.
1: There's not a picture of my wife as a child that she's not holding a fish.
0: That's awesome.
1: I'm not kidding. Sometimes we say, you know, you only get the camera out after a boat trip, but they did it every week. They
0: Fantastic.
1: Were always, my father-in-law and his two daughters, on the water or on the river constantly, their entire lives. And you know, you talk about your father-in-law and his no longer with us, my father-in-law, to his last dying days, standing on the banks of the Columbia, fly fishing, or whatever, fly fishing, fishing for salmon. That's what he loved to do.
0: Sure.
1: And to outlaw this,
0: criminally
1: outlaw hunting.
0: This passed
1: fishing,
0: in Oregon.
1: Farming, and they want to eliminate the exemptions for hunting, for fishing, for tribal, for reservation rights.
0: All out the window.
1: And the sponsor of the bill.
0: David Michelson,
1: which has gathered 117,000 true believers,
0: yeah.
1: to take it to the ballot in November in Oregon.
0: On the ballot, yeah.
1: They know it doesn't have a shot.
0: He says it's not going to pass. He knows that.
1: This is the third time they've tried to get the signatures required to get this on a ballot.
0: So why is he doing it then?
1: He wants to nudge public consciousness
0: yeah.
1: about animal cruelty, and that I can respect. You know, I mean, we should have a real conversation about factory farming.
0: I don't think
1: But he should be open to a conversation about the equities and ecological benefits of hunting and fishing.
0: Yeah, I don't know this for your case. I don't know the guy. It's the first time I've ever seen his name was when I read this article. I don't know that he knows a lot of hunters and fishers.
1: Exactly, fishermen.
0: Yeah. I just don't think he does.
1: Let's have a conversation that goes both ways.
0: Yeah, I don't think he'd be making these claims and turning these things, these farming practices, into sexual assault of these animals. Those are extreme words.
1: Well, criminalization of how you catch a fish, how you kill a rat.
0: Here's what would happen in Oregon. Mm. If this thing passes in Oregon, the agricultural business in Oregon accounts for $4.4 billion of their economy. It employs more than 30,000 people. The Department of Fish and Wildlife runs completely on a budget funded through hunting and fishing licenses. All of that goes away.
1: Right. I mean, all the conservation.
0: Primarily, not completely, but primarily, right. All of that goes away. Trail access, camping, all that stuff, gone. If this passes. And when I saw this, I went, oh, man. Some crazy person in Washington is going to get the idea and they're going to try this here.
1: I hadn't even contemplated that until you brought it up last break.
0: I could see him doing it, Spike.
1: We got more of those.
0: We got a greater collection of crazy people in Washington than they have in Oregon, just by virtue of the fact that we have more people in Seattle.
1: Exactly. We talked about how Portland really doesn't dictate rules for the state of Oregon because it's not quite as big as Seattle, but we have the numbers.
0: Unfortunately.
1: From a liberal blue state perspective, the kind of folks that would sign a petition making hunting and fishing illegal. I hope.
0: We should just... Can we cancel this whole segment? Back this up. Don't give them any ideas. You know what, though?
1: They're on a mailing list. They already know about this.
0: It's such a beautiful... Hunting and fishing is such a beautiful thing. My kids love fishing. They didn't get it from me. They got it because they fished with my...
1: With grandpa.
0: With my wife's dad. Their grandfather. Yeah. The same rods and reels that he had his entire life... That he left us when he died.
1: Yeah.
0: My kids are going to be fishing with those for the rest of their lives.
1: Isn't that wonderful?
0: 100 rods.
1: Yeah.
0: And we have more hooks and all of the flies that he tied his
1: ties
0: entire life. Yes.
1: So did Melissa's dad.
0: My kids are going to be tying those same flies onto reels and rods that he was using with his own hands. That's a great connection.
1: It is.
0: And they want to criminalize that in Oregon. If those 117,000 people.
1: Trying to make a point. Nudge the conversation.
0: It's a horrible point. What a dumb point to make. I don't like it.
1: It's a barbless point.
0: I hope they don't catch anything with this stupid bill. All right. We got a lot more coming up. What are we talking about next?
1: It's going to get really, really comfortable to travel through SeaTac, but just for a very small handful of you.
0: Okay.
1: A new lounge is opening. And you're not allowed in.
0: They got some pretty choice
1: amenities. Got some choice amenities.
0: If you have the means. All right. We got a lot more coming up. Stick around.
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0: All right, welcome back to the show. Welcome back. Welcome back. Please stop coughing so much.
1: Oh. I almost did it, man.
0: How do I keep my distance?
1: I'm not sick.
0: Sitting right next to you.
1: I'm not sick. I'm dried out.
0: Isn't that funny how that's changed? Ever since COVID, somebody coughs now and everybody just goes, oh, geez. Oh, geez. I don't remember that prior to COVID.
1: Well, no.
0: People didn't really care.
1: You know, a tickle in your throat didn't used to be, you know, globally impactful.
0: It wasn't even just a tickle in your throat. I used to come in full on flu, full sick, horrible looking, fever, everything. And Dory and I would just be like two sick guys together.
1: Just getting through it together.
0: Yeah, we'd never call it sick. Buddy. Ever, ever, ever. Never happened.
1: I used to catch so much grief for coming to work sick, though.
0: You do now. People do now.
1: Thanks.
33: Thanks a lot.
0: And now you like stay home. Everybody's like,
1: I thought I was doing the right thing.
0: You're a hero.
1: Right. Toughen through it.
0: Whatever.
1: Snotting on everybody.
0: All right. Speaking of toughing through it, you're not going to have to tough through it at SeaTac if you have first class Alaska Airline ticket. They have a new lounge that's coming.
1: Yeah. Part of their global expansion. They want to become an international airline based out of Seattle.
0: Yeah.
1: That's their goal. They've expanded into Europe and Asia with direct flights from Seattle. They've had South Korea and Rome, and they're adding Reykjavik, Iceland directly from SeaTac tomorrow.
0: Okay.
1: And that's big doings.
0: It's good.
1: So if you're the kind of person that can afford to travel and travel long distances, mm-hmm. you have access to, they've already got three lounges, Alaska Airlines at SeaTac. I mean, other airlines have big hubs at big airports. I think Chicago's got one.
0: Explain to the audience what a lounge is. It's not just like the seating area.
1: No. It's privilege.
0: Yeah.
1: It's comfort.
0: A lot of times you can get into them if you have a certain type of credit card.
1: Certain type of credit cards, you get award points. Yeah. First class travel comes with first class amenities, first class perks. Very nice. There are lounges where you can not wait in gen pop, fighting for a charger, people sleeping at your feet.
0: Ugh,
1: no, you go disgusting. To a nice lounge with food, good food, free drink. And this new lounge that's being opened.
0: Chef curated.
1: That's the new dining. One at SeaTac.
0: Yeah.
1: Chef curated dining.
0: Multiple premium bars, according to this.
1: Multiple
0: Seattle
1: premium
0: time.
1: Bars. Espresso drinks. Not just, you know, a machine that makes.
0: Shower suites. Would you use a shower suite?
1: Sure. At a nice place like that.
0: You get a layover? Long sure, layover? Yeah, you want to get
1: that's
0: fresh?
1: The thing. It's international travel. It's long distance travel. My wife flies first class. We've talked about this in the past. Melissa has some issues with crowds, and she's got some issues with, she just gets nervous. She's a nervous traveler.
0: Mm.
1: So when I can upgrade Melissa to first class, she doesn't have to wait in a big cattle call line.
0: Sure.
1: She boards first. She's off first.
0: You don't sit next to her on first class?
1: I don't sit next to her in first class.
0: She's
1: up front. We're
0: expensive.
1: We're modest people.
0: Yeah.
1: You know, I'm a simple man, as we talked about yesterday with my dining choices.
0: It's like that, it's like seeing Planes, Trains, and Automobiles. They're all just like sandwiched in there.
1: That's where I fly, back in steerage, back in cattle call
0: sure.
1: company. You know, that's where I'm, and I'm fine with that. For me, flights are just a service.
0: It's
1: what
0: they do.
1: It doesn't bother me.
0: Yeah, it's taking a bus.
1: Yeah, exactly. That's turned into taking a bus.
0: Yeah, it has.
1: But so Melissa flies first class, but she doesn't have access to the lounge.
0: Why not?
1: Because it's over flights over 2,000 miles.
0: Oh, well, okay.
1: Unless you're a platinum member or a titanium.
0: VIP member.
1: The new one's titanium. Platinum's not enough. Gold's not enough. You got to be a titanium member.
0: Double diamond.
1: To get to these things.
0: Yeah.
1: To get to these privileges. It's the express lanes of travel. It's if you can afford to pay it, you don't have to hang out with the gen pop, as they say.
0: Sounds pretty good.
1: It's pretty great.
0: 41,000 square feet. 700
1: luxury.
0: Seats across two floors. It's got a
1: leather seat.
0: Shower suites.
1: Yeah, multiple.
0: I assume that means for people to take showers.
1: Yeah.
0: Chef dining, bars.
1: They got a carving
0: station. Espresso beverages.
1: Yeah.
0: They have day pass guests and eligible first class guests. I don't know how day pass. You could probably buy your way into that.
1: Well, that's the thing. When Melissa travels, she usually travels on the West Coast, doesn't fly cross country, doesn't get access to the lounge. But for $35... you can buy a day pass along with your first class ticket.
0: Is that all it is? $35?
1: And a first class ticket.
0: But
1: you and I travel in general population. We can't. We can't get it for $35.
0: Oh, and eligible first class.
1: You got to be a first class traveler and then a $35 upgrade to get into the free food and drink.
0: Got it. I mean, when you think about how much people drop, though, on food and stuff
1: especially
0: at the
1: airport, yeah.
0: $35 is a pretty good deal.
1: Pretty good deal.
0: All right, we got a lot more coming up. Stick around. Some updates on that income tax initiative. Record signatures. Governor Ferguson has responded. We'll tell you all about it next, and we will respond as well. Stick around. We'll be right back.
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22: ABC News, I'm Michelle Franzen. In Washington State, recovery efforts continue for paper mill workers missing after a chemical tank rupture south of Olympia. ABC's Melissa Adan is in Longview.
23: So at this point, 9 employees remain unaccounted for, and search efforts are really dire. Officials just telling us moments ago this is a recovery operation. What we've learned from officials is because of this chemical tank that ruptured, they're saying that there's still about 90,000 gallons worth of this hazardous chemical inside that could be really detrimental, of course, to the first responders.
22: New concerns over stalled talks between the U.S. and Iran. President Trump says Iran wants to make a deal. Iran state media says Iranian leaders sent a memo to the U.S. that Iran would continue to patrol the Strait of Hormuz. Uganda has closed off its border with the Democratic Republic of Congo as it works to slow the Ebola outbreak. In the U.S., the CDC issuing an urgent alert to recruit personnel who can screen for Ebola symptoms at key airports. This is ABC News. In Los Angeles, it's sentencing day for the fifth and final defendant involved in the 2023 overdose death of Friends star Matthew Perry.
5: In a court filing heading into today's sentencing for Kenneth Iwamasa, prosecutors told the judge Iwamasa, as Matthew Perry's friend since 1992 and his personal assistant, he was aware that Perry had suffered from drug addiction, saying, quote, rather than help Mr. Perry maintain his sobriety, Iwamasa became his enabler and drug supplier, end quote. Iwamasa administered the fatal dose of ketamine before Perry was found dead in his hot tub. Alex Stone, ABC News, Los Angeles.
22: A change of leadership for the Minneapolis Police Department. Chief Brian O'Hara resigned from his position Tuesday night following reports he interfered with an investigation into alleged sexual misconduct with city employees. Five people have been found inside a narrow cave in Laos. A rescue group from Thailand is spearheading the operation. They've been there for about a week. Michelle Franzen, ABC News.
6: An update on emergency helicopter landings at Children's Hospital. Those details coming up. But first, your Cairo News.

0: He's at Children's Hospital. Those details coming up. But first, your Cairo News Radio traffic brought to you by Seattle Sports. We have a traffic alert on State Route 18. The collision has shut down both directions of State Route 18 on the west side of Tiger Mountain Summit near milepost 21. There's no estimated time to reopen, and we're seeing big backups right now. Out in Sultan, looks like road work near the Sultan River Bridge is wrapped up. No longer any backups. South 5 into Seattle is crowded through the U District in the downtown. North 5, your bumper-to-bumper at the West Seattle Bridge to I-90. And then that Ship Canal Bridge starts as you approach 520. South 405, we're filling in between Factoria and Renton, but still moving at a good pace. It's just 15 minutes from Bellevue to Renton. 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
0: Good afternoon. I'm Nate Connors. New details on the efforts to allow emergency helicopter landings at Seattle Children's Hospital. In a post on X, the hospital says a request was submitted to the city of Seattle to end oversight of helipad landings. A policy from the early 90s only lets the most critical patients fly directly in. Otherwise, helicopters land about a mile away and an ambulance finishes the trip. Seattle Children's also says it's grateful for the continued support of its Laurelhurst neighbors and the Laurelhurst Community Council. Washington's insurance commissioner says Congress deserves part of the blame for the latest round of health insurance rate hike requests. As we reported on Tuesday, 13 insurers want to raise premiums by an average of more than 22%. Patty Kuderer says letting enhanced premium tax credits expire last year is pushing healthier people out of the market.
2: It's a lose-lose. It's unfortunate that they didn't see that and pass those premium tax credits.
0: Last year, President Trump argued that the subsidies to insurance companies should instead go directly to individuals so they can buy their own health care, but that did not happen. A man tied to a fraud ring involving staged car crashes has been sentenced to 3 years in federal prison. Prosecutors say Ahmad Bache helped orchestrate fake car crashes to defraud insurance companies, prompting FBI searches in Washington and California. After the raids, Bache threatened a Washington-based witness, saying he would kill the person's family if they didn't cooperate. He later fled overseas but was captured in the UK and extradited last year. A global luxury brand co-founded by Robert De Niro is coming to Bellevue. The Puget Sound Business Journal reports Nobu is rebranding two residential towers at the Avenue Bellevue development as Nobu Residences. It's the first brand residential project in the country. A 10,000-square-foot Nobu restaurant is set to follow in 2027. The Avenue Bellevue project is worth more than $1 billion. And now check on your Cairo News Radio weather. Sunny and 73 this afternoon. More of the same tomorrow. Closer to 80, though. Friday, we drop nearly 20 degrees and bring in the rain, and then we'll return to sun for the weekend. Sunny and 67 in downtown Seattle. I'm Nate Connors, Cairo News Radio.
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4: Welcome back to the show. 1 hour down, 2 hours to go. We're going to start off with some fun here, and then we're going to work our way out to the income tax initiative, which, I mean, still needs some signatures collected, but at this pace is a shoo-in to make it onto the ballot, which is great. Which is great.
5: They collected a record number of signatures in the
4: record
5: first?
4: Number. We'll talk about that in just a couple minutes. Okay. We'll give you some details on that. And Governor Ferguson has now responded, and he also sounds excited about this, or at least he's pretending to. So we will chat about that. First, to start off with this, this was the news. When I walked into the station this morning, when I walk into the newsroom, everybody's like buzzing. Yum, yum, yum, yum, yum. Did you hear? Did you see it? Did you look out into, because we're right, we could throw a rock from where we're at right now, and we could probably make it close to South Lake Union.
5: With a good arm, you probably could.
4: It was downhill and it skips the right way. But we're real close. Mm-hmm. And apparently there's a big old yacht that was in the water. Was it just this morning?
5: I think it
4: passing
5: came
4: through the locks?
5: I think it came in yesterday.
4: Came in yesterday afternoon.
5: But
4: blocked
5: it's there
4: out now.
5: Blocked out the sun yesterday afternoon. People who paid for sunset dining along the Shilshole Bay.
4: It was stolen from them.

0: obliterated by the size.
1: Pitchforks that I saw online coming out for this. We have a picture of this up right now. This is on. This is an exclusive picture that was taken. Spike,
0: a friend of mine took this picture. Well, a crowd gathered at the Ballard Locks
1: to hiss
0: and boo
1: and boo
0: and yell a few profanities even.
1: So funny
0: at the luxury yacht,
1: the large yacht. Whose yacht is it?
0: This is the Zucker boat.
1: That's it, allegedly. Well, he's never actually claimed to own it.
0: That's I read that too.
1: But people really say that this is his yacht.
0: This is allegedly Mark Zuckerberg's 345. Is that what I read?
1: Call it three. Sure, 300 million.
0: Oh no, I meant length.
1: Oh, it's $300 million.
0: $300 million. It's over, almost $1 million a foot. This boat is bigger than the building we're broadcasting from.

0: He's never actually claimed to own it.
1: That's I read that too.
0: But people really say that this is his yacht.
1: This is allegedly Mark Zuckerberg's 345. Is that what I read?
0: Call it three. Sure, 300 million.
1: Oh no, I meant length.
0: Oh. It's $300 million.
1: $300 million. It's over, almost $1 million a foot. This boat is bigger than the building we're broadcasting from.
0: It's pretty big.
1: It's bigger than all of our homes combined.
0: How many feet is it? 390 foot.
1: 390. Okay, 390.
0: 390 foot. Jeez Louise.
1: Yeah, the largest boat this company out of Finland, Denmark, built this luxury yacht. Three major engines aboard.
0: Mm-hmm.
1: The bumpers. You're a boater guy. Remembers. The bumpers.
0: I wear my topsiders from time to time.
1: Bumpers on the side of this boat as it passes through the bow locks, the size of SUVs.
0: Nice.
1: For perspective there.
0: Pretty big.
1: It's now
0: moored. So we got this. This is an exclusive picture. This is a picture up right now.
1: Yeah.
0: If you guys want to go to mynorthwest.com, you can go to Cairo News Radio on YouTube and you can watch live as we talk about this. I'm interested in your take on this because people were out. Like when your buddy was taking this picture, was he one of the booers?
1: She.
0: Was she booing?
1: No. She's a capitalist by nature.
0: Nice. I like her.
1: But there were folks booing up. The ship is registered in the Marshall Islands for tax purposes because it's advantageous, as many excessively wealthy people do.
0: Yeah.
1: They take advantage of every opportunity to save themselves some money, and nothing wrong with that. People were, pay your taxes, blah, blah, blah. People were shouting. So this war on taxing the super rich, this is another...
0: It's like cavemen. Like pointing spears up at the sun or something. It's so silly to me.
1: Well, it's
0: why are they? Why?
1: Well,
0: why?
1: I think it's more like villagers pointing spears up at the top of the pyramid with a guy with a gold helmet, who's sacrificing their newborns to the god of harvest.
0: Well, that's not what's happening. That's not what's happening. It would be as
1: some
0: if that
1: people
0: guy
1: think it's equivalent.
0: It would be as if that guy stepped in. And he says, "Hey, you know what? Except for a few of you, I mean, the timing is odd because, obviously there's the news of the 1,800 local employees, 1,300 local jobs that were lost.
1: Yeah, that's
0: the meta jobs. But for the rest of them, he's like, hey, you know what? Do you all want a ton of money? And I'll pay you a ton of money to do these jobs? I mean, that's what he's done. He's created a ton of great jobs.
1: They all have. Yeah, they have.
0: I don't know what people are so mad at. I mean, when you see somebody driving a Mercedes down the road and it's a really super nice car, unless you're just a weird person who envies success, I don't know under why people are hissing at it.
1: It might just be the tone deaf nature of the day it's announced that 1,400 Washingtonians are losing their.
0: That's unfortunate timing.
1: It is unfortunate.
0: That's unfortunate timing.
1: But you think a strategic thinker who employs, almost 100,000 employees, employees, because they said almost 10% of the workforce was given notice this week that they're no longer needed.
0: Yeah.
1: As they invest tens of billions of dollars in AI and AI infrastructure to eliminate even more working stiff jobs.
0: Well, here's the interesting thing that I have heard about this. So 8,800 jobs, is that what it was? 8,800 jobs across
1: various, the globe.
0: Yeah. Across the globe.
1: Almost 1,400 in the state of Washington.
0: It's interesting that like almost a quarter of those jobs come out of Washington, though. Yeah. That's a shame because he's got a lot of employees in a lot of places.
1: And they're based down in Menlo, in California, Menlo Park, California.
0: Yeah.
1: But, when Nate and I did an afternoon show together, it was right across the street from the newly minted Facebook headquarters in Seattle, pretty close to where his... Zuckerberg's alleged yacht is moored right on the north end of Lake Union. There were so many people that worked at Facebook Seattle, their local workers, and they're not unique. There's a Google, of course, Amazon owns half of South Lake Union. All these corporations moved to Seattle because of that rich business climate, that inviting, enticing business climate.
0: Sure.
1: And so they dropped, all these employees in the state of Washington. They had to hire off-duty police officers at the end of the workday to help mitigate the flow from their buildings, parking
0: for the
1: garage,
0: traffic.
1: For the traffic that just this collection of Microsofters were
0: Facebookers.
1: Bringing, Facebookers, I'm sorry, Facebookers.
0: Techies.
1: This is just Facebook I'm talking about, which is now Meta. They had people that would literally walk people to buses just on the shore of Lake Union, a couple blocks from where we were, because they couldn't get space in their garage, and bus them out to their parking garage. So to your point, Meta has so many employees in the state of Washington. It's not unique to Meta to be downsizing. All the tech companies are downsizing these days. Layoffs at Microsoft, layoffs at Meta, layoffs at Google, layoffs at Amazon.
0: Do you know what's interesting, though, is they are at the same time as laying off certain departments, they're also hiring like crazy.
1: Oh, yeah.
0: So they're hiring like crazy, and the AI is actually growing. They're going to have more employees next year than they

0: do this year. So it's like, it's going to be a net plus. It's just going to be people doing different jobs. Because the AI industry is exploding and it's growing and it's paying a ton of money.
1: I told you my sister is
0: one of the beneficiaries.
1: She's an HR director, one of the most sought after in the nation. And she was just hired by Meta to go to Menlo Park and work in the AI division.
0: She going
1: to
0: be on the boat?
1: She may be in town.
0: She's going to get a little invite onto the boat?
1: She's there to help. As you mentioned, they're expanding their AI personnel department.
0: They're growing like crazy.
1: But it's like cannibals hiring more cooks. Eventually, there's not enough villagers left. The AI expansion is going to eliminate so many employees because AI is going to eliminate the need for human bodies and so many tasks.
0: Here's the thing that I have become a little more optimistic about AI. I've been reading up a lot on it. And
1: Please help talk me off the ledge then. I see nothing but Terminator 5.
0: Well, that's because you and I are small-minded.
1: Terminator 5, unemployment day.
0: We're unfortunately of this ilk who see a big, beautiful yacht like that. And thankfully, I feel like I've progressed past this. You will shortly.
1: Nah.
0: We're not hissing at these boats.
1: I got a bucket of tomatoes. I'm waiting to go bad.
0: They are throwing tomatoes, actually.
1: I'm not.
0: Did you see that part of the story?
1: I did see that part of
0: They're
1: the story.
0: They're trying to figure out how to, online, there's been a scheme, they said, according to this news story, they said about throwing tomatoes or summoning orcas. What's an orca going to do to that boat?
1: Bounce
0: it's
1: going to
0: ram into the side and die.
1: Yes.
0: Would do nothing. It's a 390 foot. How big do they think orcas are?
1: I don't know.
0: Ridiculous.
1: Yeah.
0: What are the orcas going to pop up and cast spells on it like Free Willy? Hop over the bow?
1: I don't know.
0: It's so silly.
1: It is.
0: Why would you boo something like this? Whatever he's doing, like let's say he's not here right now, because they looked on his Instagram and look at flight records of the jets that he owns.
1: I saw that too.
0: He's not even in town.
1: They yelled out to the crew on the board, the 20-person crew just cleaning up and throwing the bumpers out. Is he on board?
0: Do you know how much? I don't know this, but I bet you this would be pretty accessible pretty quickly. Do you know how much money it would cost to bring a 390-foot yacht, mega yacht, into South Lake Union? How much money, just in taxes, they're going to collect just because that thing is parked there for
1: the night? Yeah.
0: Mortgage fees. All the fuel they're going to have to load up on.
1: Yeah.
0: All the food. All the different services.
1: Be enough to employ somebody for a year.
0: That is a complete boom to the local economy. Not to mention whatever work they might be doing, because South Lake Union has all these great shipyards that don't have boats to work on anymore because all the ferry boats are off in Florida. And then they get business coming in and the locals hiss at it. Are you nuts?
1: Well,
0: that's insane.
1: 12 guys are working on it, but 1,400 people lost their gigs to this guy.
0: 1,400 people lost their gigs, yes. And he also employs 80,000 people. Average salary of $165,000 a year, $273,000 when you factor in stock and bonuses. Several billion dollars in taxes he pays. I mean, would you rather have a Zuckerberg or not? I think the answer to anybody would be yes.
1: Sure.
0: Why are we hating on yachts? It's like the envy behind that just doesn't make any sense to me.
1: We finally got to the root word.
0: It's just envy. It's just you want a boat. Everybody wants a boat.
1: Yeah.
0: Of course you want a boat. I want a boat. If I could have a 390-foot yacht, and if Zuckerberg's listening, I would like an invite. And I'd like to hang out with Spike's sister on the yacht.
1: I'm amazed it's not tagged yet. That's all I'm saying. A flat surface that big in Seattle for 48 hours.
0: You can't get out there. There's gates blocking all those things.
1: There's security.
0: You can't get a
1: tomato near it. There are humans that dive in front, like Secret Service agents, that dive in front of incoming tomatoes to protect that.
0: Spike is not suggesting you do that.
1: No.
0: You know what the average tax, just so people have a comparison, do you know what the median salary in Washington State is?
1: 95?
0: It's somewhere between $74,000 and $85,000 median salary. 40 something on the low end, it's like 100 something on the higher end. The average tax per year that Meta employees pay is $62,000. So just $10,000 or $15,000 less than the entire median salary of a Washington resident. It is an incredibly lucrative, high-paying job. It sucks that 1,800 people or 1,300 people locally lost their jobs.
1: One in
0: six employees from Meta in King County are losing their jobs.
1: Yeah.
0: Likely, very good chance that they also get hired into a different department to do AI stuff. That's a very good chance.
1: Right. There was a story read this morning that 7,000 people didn't lose their jobs. They were just reallocated to the AI division.
0: Yes.
1: Getting onboarded with meeting my sister.
0: Which is now bigger than the internet.
1: Yeah.
0: The change to AI is going to be bigger than the internet change to America when it happened or to the world. That's what everybody's saying. Like AI is going to be. Now, I don't know if all that's going to come to fruition, all that's going to be true. But I do know that you don't want to be on the side of people who are hissing at boats. That seems totally crazy to me. And throwing tomatoes. Am I wrong?
1: I don't know, man. If I'm on the docks, if I'm in the docks of Salt Lake Union and I see this boat come in, I'm a little resentful. I'm not just jealous.
0: You're jealous.
1: I'm a little resentful.
0: At least you know what it's from.
1: Yeah.
0: At least you're admitting it. You're jealous.
1: Yeah, but I, you know me. I think these guys pay a lower effective tax rate than their employees.
0: Well, yeah, but they're very rich, and you pay a lot less taxes than somebody who's very poor. Yeah, but it's all relative.
1: It is all relative. I pay close to 40% of my income into taxes by the time I get involved in sales tax and property tax.
0: Somebody
1: and all those
0: who's
1: things.
0: Very poor pays those, much higher than you,
1: and those guys pay much much less than I do from a percentage basis.
0: Well, yeah, because they have a ton of money. They have a 390-foot yacht.
1: Yeah,
0: that's how it works.
1: and they register it in the Marshall Islands to avoid taxation.
0: He also has 78,000.
1: Could he
0: how
1: not
0: many employees do you have?
1: What?
0: How Two. Many employees do you have?
1: Two, but they don't know they're employees. They just think I feed them because I love them. Don't ever tell them the real truth.
0: He has 78,000. He's paying 78,000 people on average $273,000 a
1: year. Not enough.
0: $250,000? Oh, my gosh.
1: He could pay my sister more. That's all I'm saying.
0: I'll bet you she feels pretty happy with whatever she's getting paid.
1: Pretty damn happy. She likes
0: her
1: place.
0: I bet you if you asked her,
1: she would. Your kid goes to a good school.
0: She's like, please stop advocating for me, Spike. Please. They're firing right now. Please stop doing that.
1: I know. She's in good shape.
0: She's in good shape. God bless her.
1: She's not an engineer. Those poor guys.
0: I mean, those engineers are never... They're making a ton of money right now.
1: Well, now. Until their job is replaced by AI.
0: But they can do so much more with AI. That's what's happening.
1: Oh, okay.
0: Their AI things are expanding.
1: And these guys can pursue their love of art and cooking. These guys who got degrees in engineering. It's not without a downside. This excessive wealth. It's not without some downside. You got to at least give me that.
0: No, I won't. I'll never give you that.
1: I'll give you that they're a benefit. They're a net benefit to society. I'll give you that.
0: Okay. What's the downside to having rich people in society? You said it's not without a downside. I don't mean to put you on the spot.
1: What's the downside to having really rich people? I think the downside is the fact that they've never paid less.
0: That's the downside. No. What's the downside to society? That's what you said. Society. What's the downside?
1: I said they're a net gain to society. But there is a downside to the excessive wealth collected by the 0.1% of all earners on the planet who hold about 40% of the world's total wealth.
0: Okay.
1: In less than 0.1% of the people. That seems a little disproportionate.
0: They don't hold it. They have that value in their stock, in their companies,
1: and
0: like Elon Musk we talked about yesterday.
1: They orchestrate the compensation packages to avoid social responsibilities.
0: What do you mean social responsibility? What do you mean by that? What do you mean by that?
1: I want to make America great again.
0: How do you do that? By taking out rich people?
1: I don't take them out.
0: Mark
1: Zuckerberg, let's get off Zuckerberg's backside, because that poor guy. He can't even go to Musk. He can't even go to his own boat.
0: Go to Musk or Bezos.
1: Go
0: to any of those guys.
1: Who says, you could double my salary and it wouldn't help the teacher in the Bronx.
0: Okay.
1: He's wrong. It would clearly help the teacher in the Bronx.
0: How?
1: If the civic pool of resources expands, if it doubles, because you're double dipping on, if you're doubling the tax rate on these excessive earners, right?
0: Okay.
1: They're never even going to feel it. They're never going to get that deep into their pocket to even notice the difference. You're going to change the lives of so many people.
0: This is assuming that the government is going to be so effective with that money.
1: That's a different issue.
0: It's not a different issue.
1: It is a different issue.
0: No, because you're handing that money over to who?
1: Horrible stewards of our resources.
0: And that's my problem.
1: No, okay, well, both can be true, though. If they had more resources, they could go further with better management.
0: It's not the resources that's the problem. They have the resources right now.
1: The problem is mismanagement?
0: Yes.
1: You don't think the fact that we've never asked for less from the excessively successful in our history?
0: They've never given it in whole. They've never given more. If you took 100% of the money from all the billionaires in the United States, of which Bernie told us yesterday there's 973 of them.
1: Right.
0: If you took 100% of their money, do you know how much that would add up to?
1: I don't.
0: $8.1 trillion. Mm-hmm. 8.4 maybe, something like that. I mean, it's like, that's a rounding error.
1: Pocket change at that point. Trillions. We're talking trillions.
0: Do you know how much that would last? Like, let's say you wanted to just give that to U.S. government. Do you know how long the U.S. government could run on $8.1 trillion?
1: Under this administration, probably less than the length of Trump's term.
0: 13 months.
1: Yeah. Under this administration, sure. Talk about bad stewards of money.
0: 13 months. Blame it on whoever you want. Sure. U.S. government, 13 months.
1: Yeah.
0: And then the entire world is wrecked because they don't have that money. $8.1 trillion is in value in their companies.
1: Yeah, well, I'm not asking to bankrupt. I'm not asking to give up everything. I'm not.
0: But it does go down. So if they take all their money and those people have to sell those things and those companies then become less valuable, they have to fire the very people that you're saying that they want to help. That's a problem.
1: They're not firing people because books are tight. They're firing people because they can make more money with less people. That's why they're firing people these days.
0: Because they're so greedy.
1: Because they're greedy. Well, yeah, because they're greedy. I'll go there. You know, because becoming the wealthiest people on the face of the earth isn't enough for Zuckerberg or Bezos or Musk.
0: So they want
1: to invest in AI and eliminate the need to pay anybody anything. They have robots run everything. They keep all the money.
0: Okay. Okay. Your sister must be getting a salary of $0.
1: She learned to speak robots. Great.
0: In the hiring that you said, the massive hiring that's happening in AI.
1: She's doing great.
0: Your sister's not getting paid a cent.
1: No, she's above the... she's in a lifeboat.
0: Okay. Okay.
1: Speaking of boats.
0: We've got a lot more coming up that we didn't even have a chance to get to. Let's go to the income tax next. Speaking of... sticking it to the rich people.
1: Yeah, let's go back to the Ferguson's response.
0: Let's go to the Ferguson's
1: response.
0: The
1: record number of signatures gathered to get this on the ballot in November.
0: Yes.
1: Yeah.
0: That'll be great. Stick around with us. We're going to be right back.

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16: Good afternoon. I'm Aaron Granillo. It is now being called a recovery operation after yesterday's deadly implosion at a Longview paper mill.
17: We're bracing ourselves for this being the deadliest industrial tragedy in modern Washington State history.
16: It's Governor Bob Ferguson speaking moments ago at a media briefing near the Nippon Dynaway facility, where officials have now confirmed a second death. Cal's Fire and Rescue Chief Scott Goldstein says 9 people are still unaccounted for.
18: Understand that there are members working the site tirelessly that have lost coworkers, lost friends, and they remain dedicated to focusing on our recovery efforts.
16: 7 others remain hospitalized, some suffering serious chemical burns. A federal investigation now underway. Turning now to the Closing Bell reports, just how big of a paycheck do you need to buy a home in Seattle? Well, the new Redfin report shows buyers must earn about $220,000 a year to afford the median-priced home. That's actually down 5.5% from last year. Nationally, Americans need about $117,000 just to buy a typical home. Redfin says that's about $30,000 more than the average household earns across the country. Washington's insurance commissioner says hospital and insurer consolidation is a big reason health insurance keeps getting more expensive.
19: That consolidation does not help the consumer. It just adds to the cost.
16: That is insurance commissioner Patty Kuderer. Her comments coming as 13 insurers are asking to raise their premiums by an average of more than 22% next year. That's on top of a nearly 21% hike approved just last year. On Wall Street today at the close, the Dow gained 182, S&P up a point, and NASDAQ ahead 18 points. Now to the real-time traffic desk. Here's Nate Collins.
4: Thank you. This one brought to us by Seattle Sports. We have a traffic alert this afternoon on State Route 18. Both directions are shut down just west of Tiger Mountain Summit near milepost 22. We just learned a minute ago this is unfortunately a fatality involving a semi and a passenger car. Right now, eastbound drivers are being detoured to Issaquah Hobart. Westbound drivers, you're stuck at the scene, although I am seeing vehicles turning around on the highway and heading back east to I-90. There's no estimated time to reopen, but now with this news, we're going to probably see this close for some time. In Renton, looks like we may have a new blocking issue. North 405 just past 167. Traffic jams up just before the Maple Valley Highway. South 405 is filling in between Factoria and Renton. We're up to 20 minutes from Bellevue to Renton. North 5 in Seattle, solid from the West Seattle Bridge past I-90. Again at 520 across the Ship Canal. 25 minutes through all this. And South 5, you're crowded from 85 to the convention center. 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I'm Nate Connors.
16: Blue skies and sunshine today. Highs topping out in the low 70s. Right now, 68 degrees outside the Cairo Radio studios. I'm Aaron Granillo, Cairo News Radio.
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20: You may have gone to a grocery store recently or may have been out and about and seen signature gatherers. That would be probably for Let's Go Washington's IP26645. That's the initiative to repeal the income tax on so-called millionaires. But obviously we know that that's not the basement. They're not going to stop it at a million. They could have. They decided not to.
21: Don't give away the end of the story here.
20: We don't want to give away the end.
21: Yeah.
20: So they've been collecting signatures now for a week. What they need by July 2nd is 308,911 valid signatures, which means you have to collect far more than that. Not a ton more, but far more, because there's obviously going to be duplicates. There's
21: right.
20: going to be
21: they want a little cushion.
20: Contested yeah, and rejected yeah, yeah. entries that they're going to have to decide on.
21: They have to have them all in by July 2nd?
20: July 2nd.
21: Okay.
20: So what they're trying to do is they're trying to get at least 380,000 signatures. Although Brian Haywood, who's that's his Let's Go Washington, that's who's doing this. They're saying that they're going to get between 400,000 and 700,000 signatures just to make sure, beyond a shadow of a doubt, even with possible rejected signatures mm-hmm. for whatever reason,
21: yeah.
20: that this still makes it onto the ballot. So in 1 week, they've got 92,780 signatures. In the first week, which is apparently a record, for an initiative in Washington. Obviously, it sounds like people are pretty serious about wanting to have a chance to have their say on this.
21: Yeah, they are. Clearly, this thing's going to make it onto the ballot in November. No doubt.
20: I hope.
21: It's going to be there for you.
20: I don't want people to take their foot off the gas.
21: No.
20: If you care about this, then
21: you want it. Get on there and sign it. Yeah.
20: I was, a little personal story. We were picking up, we took the boys out to go do some fun stuff with a friend of theirs up in North Bend over the weekend on Saturday. And we're driving around just kind of like killing time, doing some stuff. And the kids are yelling in the back. And I look over and I see in front of the Safeway there in North Bend.
21: One closer to the freeway.
20: I see somebody gathering signatures.
21: There you go.
20: And I recognize immediately what it must be because I have seen social media posts about, you know, the signature gatherers are out now, people trying to get it. And so I stopped. I found a parking spot. I said, wait here, boys. And they're like, we want to come with you. So I was like, come on with me, boys. Watch democracy in action. Yeah. And so I took them out. I went over and I talked to the signature guy. I signed my name. I did all the stuff. You know,
21: that was to bring Spike and the Impalers back to the Northwest.
20: That's what it was for.
21: Yeah.
20: That's what it was for.
21: We got three signatures.
20: You got three signatures.
21: That's all.
20: I signed three times. No, just kidding. I did not. No, but they, you know, they want to make sure that they got to verify. You got to give your address. Yeah, you got to verify that you're an actual registered voter. All those different things.
21: I love that this is available to people.
20: And it should be.
21: Yep.
20: And it never should have had to happen. There should have already been a process in place where people had a chance to have their say. But that wasn't afforded to the state of Washington and the voters. They instead just rammed this thing through. So now voters are having their say and they're turning out record numbers, which bodes well for the anti-income tax crowd, I would think.
21: Does it now?
20: I don't know. We'll find out.
21: According to Bob Ferguson, who issued a statement regarding the record number of signatures gathered.
20: Do you want to read his statement?
21: Sure.
20: Okay.
21: From the official account on X of @BobFergusonGov, it looks like the voters will get a say on whether to maintain the tax on income over $1 million that was passed earlier this year. And I look forward to the public having their say on this important policy. To be clear, this reform on our regressive tax code includes expansion of tax credits for working families, relief of small businesses, and investments in K-12 and affordable child care. One more thing voters should know. As long as I am governor, I will veto any attempt to lower the threshold or raise the rate of this tax. We are asking those who make the most to pay a little more and provide relief to workers and small businesses. Let's keep it that way.
20: Okay, so he posted that this morning.
21: He really thinks this vote is going to go his way. I genuinely believe that the Democrats in this legislation, who pushed this through under an emergency situation, knew it was going to be challenged in court and be taken eventually to the state Supreme Court because they felt this iteration of Washington's Supreme Court would rule in their favor, that this tax would be a constitutional legal issue. They also believe that if it goes to the public, they vilified earners to the degree where people are going to want to stick it to the man. He thinks they're going to win this vote.
20: It's interesting. Maybe that's possibly the case.
21: I'm not saying I agree with him.
20: It's possibly the case.
21: He's not that good an actor. I've seen him.
20: I do think whatever the case, this is definitely political spin.
21: I think he sees that
20: and he goes, holy moly, 92,780 signatures in 1 week.
21: People can't wait to sign this into law, to vote this into law. That's what he's telling himself.
20: What's so ironic about this is him saying, what's the line there where he says, I look forward to the public having their say on this important policy. I look forward, this is from Bob Ferguson. Think about the irony here. I look forward to the public having their say on this important policy. Now, this is a guy who signed a bill that was drafted with the help of the AG's office, specifically to add an emergency clause so that the public did not have their say in the referendum process. So he's now saying, I look forward to the public having their say after he intentionally worked with all of the folks... Senator Peterson, everybody worked to make sure the public did not have their say.
21: Yeah.
20: So, which is true?
21: He's had a change of heart.
20: Or is he seeing
21: Tom Petty?
20: Is he seeing the writing on the wall?
21: He's had a change of heart. He's evolved on the issue. Is that what he used to say?
20: No, I don't think so.
21: He's had an epiphany.
20: Here's what all politicians fear more than anything: being out of a job. That's what he fears. He sees the pitchforks and he sees the people and he sees that their voice was silenced. And he was complicit in that.
21: Why would you sign a bill
20: that is unconstitutional? Some say, I guess I should say, some say unconstitutional to institute an income tax and give the voters no say in the process by calling it an emergency clause. It doesn't kick in for 3 years. He signed that.
21: I was there. I remember. Not, he also not said, Olympia. I wasn't invited, but yeah.
20: He also had the ability. They had the ability, and he could have demanded it if he cared about it, but he did not want to. This is my assessment. It's my personal speculation. If he wanted to say, hey, you know what, Jamie Peterson, I'm not signing any bill that doesn't have a floor of $1 million that increases with inflation and time. And that's not what it, that's not what happened.
21: That's not what it was.
20: They had the ability to do that.
21: Yeah, that's the line that stuck me in this statement.
20: They had multiple chances to add amendments, and they turned those down every single time.
21: Right.
20: Which means, as Jamie Peterson said, we don't want to buy in future legislation from being able to change this and lower the threshold in case they find themselves needing more money, which is a guarantee. They will definitely need more money in the future because the people that they're hoping to collect this from are just going to leave and not pay it.
21: Yeah.
20: And then the money that they've already written into their new budgets, like the K-12 spending, like the affordable child care stuff, the working families tax credits, they're going to have to come up with that money somewhere because that's now promised. And it's not going to come from millionaires because they're in Idaho.
21: I just think, you know, when you put in your response, your official response to this record number of signatures that have been gathered in the first week, I want the one more thing for the voters should know. As long as I am governor, I will veto any attempt to lower the threshold or raise the rate of this tax.
20: Except when I signed it.
21: It means nothing that you can type it with your thumbs. Why didn't you put it into the law?
20: 100%.
21: That's 100%. The one line that smacked of disingenuous hypocrisy to me.
20: Yep.
21: You know, I'm glad the voters have a say. You're right. That's the reality of the moment he finds himself in. Given the fact that almost 100,000 signatures were gathered in the first week, and they probably will get well beyond 400. They probably will get close to the 700,000 signatures.
20: I hope they get more than 700,000. I hope they get 1 million signatures.
21: Do you think it's even a close vote? I mean, I genuinely think these guys think they've got the courts on their side, and they think they've got the voters on their side.
20: Listen, I think there's a reason that they made it an emergency clause to begin with. They did not want the people to have their say. I think that's why they did it. I thought they could just ram it through. And then voters be damned. I honestly think that's what they thought. We can do whatever we want. This is hubris. That's what this is. This is one party rule. They can do whatever they want. They feel it. They believe it. And they know it. Until they saw that 92,000 people signed that paper. And they went, oh, shoot.
21: I'm really glad you guys are going to get a chance to tell us what you think in November.
20: Here's the other thing. That is an empty promise, by the way.
21: Oh, that's
20: for people. No, here's the thing about saying that I'm never going to sign anything that lowers the threshold.
21: It's not worth the keyboard it's thumbed into.
20: And it only matters as long as he's governor. That is veto power. That's not law.
21: Right.
20: That's exactly. All that is.
21: Exactly.
20: And I guarantee you this thing comes down and down and down in the future, and they'll say, like, oh, what are we going to do? We got to be 500, now it's 100, now it's 75. Everybody's got an income tax. Yada, yada, yada. So I hope this thing does very well. I hope the income tax initiative passes and that they are able to repeal. I hope they repeal it, and I hope that they send a pretty clear message. And Governor Ferguson, that'll be interesting to see what he responds then. But we'll find out. I think you could also be right. He might think he's got the votes. He's happy to see it on the ballot.
21: Or at least he's smiling, whistling a happy tune.
20: Yeah. He's whistling in the dark right now. All right. We got a lot more coming up. What's next?
21: We got a choice. We're going to talk about the Mariners on the verge of first place.
20: Yes.
21: Right? Or we can talk about building a camp on the moon, a space station on the moon. Right?
20: Mariners.
21: Okay.
20: Let's do Mariners.
21: Cool.
20: Yeah, Mariners are fun. All right. We got a lot more coming up. Stick around.
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4: Welcome back to the show. Let's talk about the Mariners for a minute. This is going to be a sports segment. We're going to do Mariners, then we're going to talk about the enhanced games, which were this last weekend.
8: the Royal Olympics.
4: Where everybody got crazy.
8: Testosterone and all that stuff. I missed it. Dang it.
4: We watched it. It's okay. We'll talk about that in a second. But the Mariners, where are they at right now? And what can we expect from the Mariners?
8: The M's won the first two against the Athletics down in Sacramento.
4: A's are leading the
8: West.
4: Okay.
8: And the A's are currently, I think, 27-27. The M's are two games under 500 currently.
4: Okay.
8: If the M's can complete the series sweep today, they'll find themselves a game under 500.
4: Oof.
8: And a half game in first place.
4: That would be phenomenal.
8: Grudilla was telling me he's doing some more investigation research, but he thinks this is the latest the team has been in first place with a losing record. Because the M's will be one game under 500 if they manage to win today and finish the sweep. Be the latest in the season that a team was in first place with a losing record.
4: Interesting.
8: Because baseball has a way of separating themselves over time.
4: Yeah.
8: You know, the M's find themselves a half game back. They have the two games under 500. In the AL East, they'd be nine games back of the front running.
4: I think it's
8: the Blue Jays in front running. Yeah, but yeah. I mean, that's how... I don't want to say bad the West has been, but how unsteady the Mariners have been.
4: Okay.
8: This is a good ball club. We said here before the season starts, anything short of a fall classic in Seattle is going to be viewed as a disappointment
4: after
8: last season's record accomplishments.
4: They do have some highlight moments, right? I mean, like they're on the upswing. They had
8: absolutely.
4: Like four home runs the other night.
8: Four home runs on the Monday night win over the A's, a 9-2 win over the A's. A great start yesterday from Emerson Hancock. He was perfect through four.
4: Hancock.
8: I mean, the starting pitching's always been there.
4: Yeah.
8: The hitting we were going to count on has been slow to start.
4: They've had
8: injuries. Yeah. They've had injuries they didn't expect. No one expects, but these key players you bring in, Cal coming back after his record-setting year.
4: Let's get him in first place so that we can enjoy a summer where the Mariners start to dominate.
8: If you have a team that hasn't been steady at all, that loses two out of three to KC.
4: Sure.
8: You know, that gets swept on the road in Chicago against the White Sox, I think it was. That's not the kind of thing you think this team's even capable of.
4: Yeah.
8: You have those kind of hiccups and stumbles, and you still find yourself in first place.
4: And they're basically...
8: if they're able to win today.
4: So the first third of the season is over, right? They're basically 50-something games in right now. 52, 53 games in.
8: Yeah. Well, 54. Yeah, yeah.
4: Almost exactly two-thirds of the season left.
8: Yep.
4: Get everybody healthy. You know, get yourself into first place and then just start building on that. It's like McDonald says, like just stack all those wins.
8: You betcha.
4: And just keep moving.
8: Win series. That's supposed to just win series.
4: Yeah.
8: You know, there's an old adage I think I've mentioned before. Somebody said, every team in baseball, every season, every team loses 54 games. Every team wins 54 games. It's what you do with the other 54.
4: There you go.
8: That make the difference.
4: So they're getting into the crunch time.
8: It's going to be great right now. Yeah.
4: All right. Let me tell you what matters almost nothing. The enhanced games. This is my personal opinion.
8: You were so excited about this.
4: I was so excited. The promise sounded so great.
8: Tell people what the enhanced games are.
4: Okay. The enhanced games are basically roid games. They have...
8: The anything go Olympics.
4: Well, players are allowed. They do actually have limitations on what people can take, but allow you. So in the Olympics, if they find that you are using a banned substance to enhance your output, you are done.
8: Right.
4: You cannot compete. You're disqualified.
8: Everybody from swimmers
4: to
8: weightlifters to bicyclists.
4: Any little extra thing.
8: Yes.
4: Blood doping, all that stuff, gone. But in this, they're like, hey, what if we instead... they were very careful to say this because I watched the enhanced games over the weekend with my sons. They were very careful to say under doctor supervision. So they don't want the idea of people just being completely unsafe.
8: Juiced up every single thing. No risk of injury or illness.
4: I mean, physical health. That's a tricky gray area. Okay. I can't say.
8: You can get a doctor say anything.
4: Yeah. But
8: Fair enough.
4: So
8: full disclosure.
4: I watched these and... The interesting thing about this is that they went public with the stock. They actually opened a stock on this. I think it was Peter Thiel.
8: Okay.
4: And I think even one of the Trump kids was involved.
8: Okay.
4: And the stock, which opened at like, they had a valuation like $1.2 billion or something in their initial investment or whatever.
8: This is like an annual event, the enhanced games?
4: They wanted to highlight what if an athlete had all the extra stuff and could do all the crazy stuff and you weren't bound by just normal biology. And so... The stock then after the enhanced games has now dropped precipitously. I think it's down like 50% or something. It's not good. And the reason it has dropped is because it was so boring. we watched it, and I'm sitting there waiting. I'm waiting for, like, Mark McGuire, Sammy Sosa level stuff, where you see these guys who are just juiced. Coming
8: specimens.
4: In, smacking 900-foot home runs,
8: right?
4: Just seeing what's capable.
8: Lifting cars.
4: Yes. Yeah. I expected to see the power team.
8: Yeah.
4: And what you see is just like high-level looking athletes.
8: Okay.
4: They had swimmers who, I mean, some of the swimmers, you could see their back muscles from their front, which was confusing.
8: Okay.
4: Some of those guys got pretty big.
8: Their lats are so big. Yeah.
4: Massive.
8: Yeah.
4: But no, like there was only, I think there was only maybe one world record broken, and it was only broken by a very, very small amount. It was by a swimmer,
8: really?
4: By a Grecian swimmer, a guy from Greece. I can't pronounce his name. Christian something. No, that wasn't him. Whatever he was. He was a swimmer. Yeah. Christian something.
8: Just
4: in the men's 50 meter freestyle. He set a new record, and he got like $1 million bonus. But what it made me realize was it highlights how amazing these regular athletes are.
8: Right.
4: These are all like second-tier athletes who got really juiced up and still can't even break the world records.
8: Okay.
4: So, you know.
8: But it was underwhelming, huh?
4: So underwhelming. Like, the guy, one of the fastest time in sprinting wouldn't even have qualified for the most recent Summer Olympic sprinting.
8: I expected superhuman results.
4: I was waiting for Superman, and it was just like
8: waiting for
4: Clark Kent. All of them were just a bunch of Clark Kents competing. Not very entertaining. Anyway.
8: Clark lost to Jimmy Olsen.
4: Yeah, here's the sound of somebody not setting a world record in deadlifting.
2: Here we go. He's fighting. He's got to pass his knees. He's got to finish this. He's got to lock it out. Oh, he just cannot.
4: It's just
2: a bit too much.
4: Well, that's the whole thing. It's just what it felt like.
8: Buddy.
4: It's not fun. But it made you appreciate real athletes.
8: I'm so sorry.
4: All right. We got a lot coming up.
8: Big guest.
4: Police Officers Guild, Kent Liu, he's going to join us next. Talk about a tiff with the mayor's office. Stick around. He's in studio. We'll be right back.
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11: ABC News, I'm Michelle Franzen. Sticking points remain between the U.S. and Iran over the Strait of Hormuz and Iran's nuclear ambitions. At a cabinet meeting today, President Trump says Iran wants to make a deal, but says he won't sign just any agreement. Iran, according to state media, signaling in a memo to the U.S. it will continue to patrol the strait. The White House calls it a fabrication. The president also downplaying the impact on gas prices.
18: We had oil, we had gasoline down to a very low number. I think we'll be hitting that number shortly after that whole excursion ends.
11: The CDC has sent an urgent request for its agency to recruit personnel to help screen for travelers coming from Central Africa for symptoms of Ebola. A Google employee has been arrested over Google bets on Polymarket. Authorities allege the employee was using Google confidential search information ahead of time, placing those bets. Google says they're working with authorities. This is ABC News. In a Los Angeles federal court, the fifth and final defendant in the overdose death of Friends star Matthew Perry was sentenced today, receiving 3 years in prison.
19: Kenneth Iwamasa was Matthew Perry's live-in assistant, and he was a man who gave Perry the fatal dose of ketamine. Iwamasa agreed to plead guilty in 2024 to one count of conspiracy to distribute ketamine. Now over a year and a half later, a federal judge giving the 60-year-old 3 years and 5 months in federal prison. Iwamasa's attorneys told the court he was just an employee following orders and that he could not say no to Perry, who was his boss. But prosecutors said Iwamasa was an enabler and Perry's drug supplier. Alex Stone, ABC News, Los Angeles.
11: In Florida, a federal judge has ruled a Florida teen accused of killing his stepsister on board a cruise ship back in November of 2025 can remain out on bond pending the trial, but with restrictions in place. Michelle Franzen, ABC News.
20: Coming up, the death toll rises after that chemical implosion in Longview. The very latest after Nate Connors at the traffic desk.
21: Thank you, Aaron. Let's start you with our traffic alert up at State Route 18. We have a fatality this afternoon that shut down both directions of State Route 18, just west of Tiger Mountain Summit near milepost 22. So eastbound drivers are being detoured to Issaquah-Hobart Road. Westbound drivers should just avoid hopping onto 18 entirely. Otherwise, you're going to be stuck at the summit while the investigation continues. And right now, we have no estimation when this is going to reopen. So drivers are typically use westbound 18. You're sticking with I-90 and right now, we've...

0: 50th over to 405 in those 405 exit lanes. The westbound main line, westbound 90 main line is doing okay. In Renton, north 405, we're bumper to bumper from I-5 and South Center into the S-curves from that earlier crash that has cleared. South Center to Bellevue has a 20-minute delay, taking you 40 minutes. South 405 is filling in between Factoria and Renton. It's 20 minutes to make that trip. Otherwise, we're seeing very typical backups across the region for mid-afternoon. Cairo News Radio, real-time traffic. I'm Nate Connor.
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2: Good afternoon. I'm Aaron Granillo. Governor Bob Ferguson calls it the deadliest industrial tragedy in modern state history.
3: The state is here and will be here as long as it takes to support the families, support victims for as long as it takes.
2: He spoke today near the site of that chemical implosion at the Nippon Dynawave packaging facility in Longview. Cowlitz Fire and Rescue Chief Scott Goldstein confirms two deaths and says nine people are unaccounted for.
4: We do not know where all nine are. Through accountability with the Nippon staff, we know nine individuals are missing.
2: Seven employees remain hospitalized. Officials now saying chemicals from that blast reached the Columbia River. The Departments of Health and Ecology are assessing. Goldstein says there are no health concerns tied to drinking water or air quality in the area. Body camera footage from Kitsap County deputies show a suspected drunk driver taking off minutes after being stopped for driving erratically. Cairo News Radio's James Lynch has more.
5: The DUI stop happened just after 2 a.m. Saturday morning. The deputy ended a short pursuit when the man hit speeds of more than 100 miles per hour. But before the driver took off, he handed his driver's license to the deputy and never got it back. Kevin McCarty with the Kitsap County Sheriff's Office.
6: Deputies went to that location. They spotted the car. The deputy had stopped, and the individual was at home, and he was taken into custody.
5: Potential charges for the 32-year-old Shelton man include reckless driving, attempting to elude, and DUI. James Lynch, Cairo News Radio.
2: And you can see that body camera video at MyNorthwest.com. A Kent man who led a crew of armed robbers faces at least 45 years in prison after he was convicted of 17 federal felonies this week.
7: Federal prosecutors say 26-year-old Shannon Hartfield put together a team of young people, some of them just 14 years old, to rob marijuana dispensaries, banks, and credit unions in 2021 and 2022. They say he used social media and text messages to recruit them, and he and co-conspirators provided them with guns and getaway cars. His sentencing is scheduled for August 25th. Frank Lindsay, Cairo News Radio.
2: And your forecast now, calling for sunshine the next couple of days. We'll see temperatures in the low 70s this afternoon, upper 70s for tomorrow. Right now, 72 degrees in downtown Seattle. I'm Aaron Granillo, Cairo News Radio.
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9: All right, welcome back to the show. 2 hours down, 1 hour to go. If you're just tuning in, you picked the best hour to tune in. Congratulations. I'm very excited to welcome right now the president of the Seattle Police Officers Guild, Kent Liu, joins us again on the show. Kent, thanks for coming in.
10: Thanks for having me again.
9: We covered the story a little bit earlier. We teased ahead to your visit, and just to give a quick lesson for the audience, in case they were unaware of this, back in, was this last week? Was this May 18th? I think it was May 18th.
11: Excuse me, the Capitol Hill gunfire?
9: There was a shooting in Capitol Hill.
11: Yeah.
9: Seattle Police Officers Guild made a post highlighting the benefits of cameras helping police and detectives to catch thieves and people doing bad things and to prevent crime from happening. And the mayor's office reached out to you guys in short order and said, silence, take this down. They didn't say it in so many words.
11: No, it was pretty close to exactly what they did. It was pretty close. It's not that far of a stretch.
9: Tell us about that and then bring us up to speed of where we're at today. Because this to me is like one more piece of the puzzle with Katie Wilson's office. Just they can't seem to get things right. But tell us about it.
10: Yeah, so we acquired the video. I mean, this was a public available video, right? Yeah. This was on Como. So, you know, I'm not going through any inappropriate means, which was suggested in the email, which I never would have done, right? So this

0: I never hit any SPD sources, nothing. Posted the video, we edited it, we shortened it, we editorialized it, put a red circle around kind of the area to pay attention to, which was no big deal. At least we thought that. Then we get an email. I get an email the next morning.
1: And this is your post. I want to read your post to the audience just so they know what you guys said. And you let us know on the text line if you find this objectionable. I certainly don't. Another example of CCTV cameras helping Seattle Police Department detectives and SPOG members investigate violent crime in Seattle. Mayor Katie, how many more examples do you need? Don't take away the vital tools officers rely on to identify, locate, and apprehend violent criminals in our city. And this is a real hot button issue right now because we're about to head into the World Cup coming to town. There's going to be a lot of extra people in town. And we have been told they're not going to use these 60 or so cameras that they have available to them unless there is a credible threat, quote, credible threat. And then they'll turn them on. And so everyone's saying like, hey, let's not shoot ourselves in the foot. Let's turn these things on. So you guys send that out. You post the video, which you got from Como. So if they just watched Como, they wouldn't know where you got it. And then what was the response from the mayor's office?
0: Yeah, so I thought, well, this must be a mistake, right? Clearly, they don't know that they didn't do any research to find out this was a available video.
1: Yeah.
0: So they came in. They sent me an email, addressed me directly. They threatened me with policy violations, an SMC violation.
1: And what is that for the audience?
0: So department policy. Okay. Right. So think of internal investigations, internal affairs type of thing.
2: They thought you had used unauthorized video and sent and shared that with the public. Is that what?
0: Yeah, they thought
2: it wasn't the fact that you told the mayor that the city needs all the resources to do their job, to keep the city safe. It was they thought you had violated a policy about sharing this video.
0: Yeah, that was essentially all they could get me on it. So what they did is they're saying you violated policy, assuming that this video was private, that I took this from some investigative file, right? That some detective maybe slipped this to me. So I thought at first, maybe you just didn't do the research. So we responded and we said, this is a publicly available video. Here's the link so you can view it for yourself. We said, you know, SPOG is an independent organization and not subject to department policy. Should you need anything else, we're including our attorneys on this correspondence.
1: And again, the initial email that you got was from Allison Holcomb,
0: yes,
1: who is the executive operations manager for public safety for Katie Wilson's office.
0: Correct.
1: Okay. And she told you in... These are her words. Please pull the post immediately.
0: Correct.
1: Okay.
0: Right? So we sent our response back stating basically just that. I think next day, so I thought clearly we've cleared up the issue here. Well, they doubled down and then they further broke apart the post and they said because of the edit, it wasn't the exact video because we put a red tracing circle, things like that. This has to be an investigation file because only a detective can do that.
1: Edit videos
0: and put a circle in there.
1: Nobody has an iPhone that works for the mayor's office?
0: 100%. I probably could have found an 8-year-old.
2: Yeah, any kid in junior high can do this kind of work.
0: Yeah, there was that accusation that we're going further. So she finishes and says, essentially, this post undermines public trust in SPD, which I find pretty offensive. We're just pointing out that these cameras work. We should have more of them, right? These cameras are an unbiased witness to the crimes occurring in Seattle.
1: Mm-hmm.
0: So why would you not leverage that technology when you have a police department that's short by hundreds, you have a prosecutor's office that's short, you have the King County prosecutor's office, which is also short. So why would you not want to provide irrefutable evidence to these crimes? Doesn't that save everyone time?
1: To make their job resources? Easier and more effective?
0: 100%. So all the way down the line, this is effective.
2: They said it was undermining the
0: public trust.
2: Public trust in the SPD.
0: Because I pointed out
1: that
0: this
1: SPD
0: video.
1: Uses these cameras.
2: Did you write back? No, our intention was to undermine public trust in your office.
0: Well,
1: they responded.
0: Well,
1: that's where they took it.
0: At that point, we lawyered up.
2: Oh my gosh!
1: So why would they say that it undermines SPD? It's the exact opposite, because the SPD does not have the purview to say all these cameras have to stay on. That's the mayor's office.
0: Yes.
1: What you guys are highlighting is that they're making a political decision to not have equipment that's valuable and that helps keep people safe. They're deciding to not have it on.
0: Right.
1: And you're highlighting, hey, you know what? This recent shooting, another great example of why we want to have these cameras on.
0: Well, this shooting, the 77-year-old man.
2: That was one who was attacked down in Belltown.
0: Down in Belltown.
2: Yeah.
1: Right. Perfect example.
2: Both of the perpetrators in that crime were apprehended because of video.
1: Yeah. We all watched it.
0: And I think the suspect was arrested within like 60 to 90 minutes from when the media released it.
1: Yeah.
0: Right? So these cameras offer excellent quality, right? It's a huge tool for us. So why would you not want to leverage that technology, the irrefutable evidence, ease the prosecutor's job, right? I have you on this camera doing this thing.
1: Yeah.
0: Right? So why are we fighting this? So it starts as like ICE hysteria. And it's like, okay, but there's no proof to suggest that is happening. And what I'm not understanding, why can't you expand these cameras and also say, I'm conducting an audit and I'm going to make sure that no one has access to this but us?
1: Yeah. Do both simultaneously.
0: Can't both be fine?
1: Yes.
0: Can't we expand this?
2: Well, I think the mayor's office feels they can't rely on the federal government's inability to obtain this information, right? I mean, because if I understand the situation correctly, the city of Seattle is following state law with regard to sharing information with the federal government for purposes of immigration law enforcement, right? That's the wall that the mayor is using to not share this information, or not even gather this information, because they're trying to comply with state law, and there's no guarantee that the Trump administration will not rule out using enforcing ICE for immigration at World Cup games, even though FIFA's asked them not to do that. But other cities, I mean, it's hard for the mayors to. Does this put the mayor's office in a tough position where they've got to respect state law and not record these because we can't guarantee that it won't be used for federal?
0: Well, this data is deleted, right? It's not kept indefinitely, and it's only kept when you define that there's a crime happened, right? So that argument goes away because, listen, if I was collecting ALPR data for years, I could probably create some sort of a pattern, right, on somebody's movement.
1: What is ALPR data?
0: Automatic license plate reader,
1: okay,
0: for example, right? Or any of this camera.
2: Right.
0: If I'm going to collect this stuff indefinitely, this data indefinitely, I can make an argument, it could be an argument that says I can now generate a pattern, right, to follow you, to put in your plate,
2: yeah,
0: and this and that.
2: Yeah.
0: That's not happening. That data is being dumped.
1: Goes away.
0: It's only being grabbed. I mean, some of these cameras, we're actually having a problem where they're not keeping it long enough. So we don't find a crime soon enough.
1: So a crime happens.
0: Crime happens.
1: The camera dumps it.
0: We find out about the crime days later. It's too late. So we're almost going in the opposite direction of deleting it, some of this, too soon,
1: yeah,
0: for the purposes of crimes. Now, I'm not there to argue how long it should be.
2: Right.
0: But I would say that, you know, you lose some of that argument the less you hold on to this data and this information.
2: If it's not just immigration, if you're, you know, the concerns that the mayor's office expresses about this information being subjected to use for federal law enforcement, if that's not the only issue, is it a privacy issue for the mayor's office? I mean, do they feel that?
0: Then let's take down the red light cameras, the speed cameras,
1: toll cameras,
0: right? But
1: heck,
0: those generate revenue,
1: heck,
0: so we don't want to touch those.
1: That's what I've been saying.
2: No, I'm with you.
0: I think it's
2: not just privacy then.
0: I think you lose that Big Brother argument personally. You're not, you know, you're relying on all these other, I mean, my license plate being captured, I would go through the tunnel, right?
2: Oh, yeah.
0: No problem.
2: My wife drives. I get in the mail regularly.
0: Yeah. So when tunnels, it's there to collect revenue, cameras, it's fine.
2: Boom.
1: So what's the mayor's office? They have had to retract this.
0: So they retracted it. They were misguided, but they retracted it after they.
1: Only after lawyers said, hey, by the way, we have a little.
0: Well,
1: thing
0: lawyers and the media started digging around.
1: Yeah.
0: Right. So then, yeah, we sent a cease and desist letter. Along with preservation of evidence.
1: Let me ask you a question.
0: Future litigation if needed.
1: Let me ask you a question about that. Because they were basically up against a federal lawsuit that was going to happen.
0: Yeah, they did not retract that. We were going to file a declaratory federal judgment, action against the city of Seattle.
1: Oh my gosh, that would have been something.
0: We were going to file in federal court.
1: That
0: so they narrowly avoided that.
2: We were talking earlier about how Chief Barnes has to interact with this administration, with the new mayor and the mayor's administration. And how challenging that job must be to try to meet all the requirements that this administration is putting on law enforcement in town while the chief police is trying to secure the safety of a city. I mean, is the mayor making it harder to keep the city safe?
1: Yes.
2: These policies?
0: I would find it hard to argue the other way.
2: I know. That's not really fair for me to put you in that position.
1: I'll answer it.
2: I know. I appreciate that, Jason.
1: Yeah, it seems obvious.
0: I think that, you know, again, just the cameras alone. You have tools, right? I don't know why we are not, you know, SPOG is here to, we're going to put our opinion out for public safety. I don't know why the mayor's office appears to be fighting for the criminal more than the victim.
2: Not a lot of other ways to look at it. That's a, it's a fair thing to ask. There's not a lot of other ways to look at this.
1: Do you think that they're going to turn the cameras on for World Cup? Or is that at this point? Because I don't understand why. There's a big push. There's a lot of people. I mean, let me play this cut real fast, and I'll have you answer that question. This was from Rob Saka. I'm sure you heard this. Mm-hmm. This was at the City Council's Public Safety Committee meeting, which I think was just yesterday morning. And he's like, you got to turn these cameras on. And the reason he said that is because he was at the Boston Marathon.
0: I didn't know that, by the way, until this.
1: Yes.
0: Yeah.
1: He was at the Boston Marathon. He ran in it. He was at the finish line. He was, you know, celebrating with his wife. They both just finished it. And then the first of the two, bombs, pressure cooker bombs went off. And this was his story about being there in that moment and why it's so important to have these cameras on. Not just for credible threats, but for all the threats that you're not going to get. If they're halfway good at their job, you're not going to know it's going to happen until it's already happened. And we need to be able to catch bad guys to stop them from doing bad things. But here's what he had to say about it.
3: Scared to death. Didn't know what to do. Didn't know how to protect my wife in that moment. We decided at that point just to stay put. And I'll also never forget in the chaos and the confusion and the terror that unfolded in those moments after those bombs went off. I'll never forget, and I'll be forever grateful by the over 100, potentially hundreds of first responders, firefighters, paramedics, and yes, police, putting their safety on the line, running towards the danger to help keep us safe. All the confusion, all the fear, all the chaos, and the realization that such a joyful global event could, unfortunately, become a mass casualty incident in an instant. And I'll also never forget how very critical security cameras, including CCTV, were in helping law enforcement quickly identify the perpetrators, quickly understand what happened, and help prevent further tragedies. The stadium district cameras have already been authorized. The infrastructure exists. And I believe that waiting for a purported credible threat before activating those tools is far too reactive. For an event of this magnitude, we're failing to meet the moment.
1: What do you think about that?
0: That's a pretty powerful statement. I mean, surviving an incident like that, right? Yep. Being that close to it.
2: Well, I think it goes beyond even the World Cup event coming to Seattle. I think, you know, the shooting on Capitol Hill hits close to home for me. I was telling Jake, my kid worked right next door to that club that was, I think it was Cultura, I think it's called, but my kid works right next door at the Comet. And it's the second time in a year that there's been gunfire outside of that club. Last time, bullets came into the club where my kid manages.
1: Ugh.
2: And they were ducking behind bars as bullets hit the you know, on the ceiling line. I don't think it's about World Cup safety. I think it's about the safety of the city of Seattle, and these cameras should be on all the time.
0: Yeah, the World Cup is just relevant because it's here.
2: Come and go.
0: It's close.
2: And
0: right?
2: After it's gone, we're going to still have a city that's got a tool that the mayor doesn't want to let the law enforcement community have access to.
1: So do you guys think she's going to turn it on?
0: I think there's a lot of pressure to do so. I mean, if you look at Austin PD, right, they shut theirs down, and there was a link or an article on there talking about they only caught him because they crossed into another town
1: that, crime
0: that had him.
1: Yeah.
0: Right. I think San Francisco PD put out something. There was something released that they're talking about their success. At this point, I think this is, you know, self-inflicted controversy.
2: Well, that's a repeating story with the mayor's office. Is a self-inflicted, you know, controversy and self, you know, own goals, I guess, to grab
1: cell
2: soccer
1: phones.
2: Term. Yeah. But I mean, you know, the mayor's office has just been misstepping at every turn and pretty much every opportunity to speak to the public, to reassure the public that their policies are going to be in the best interest of the welfare of the city. I mean, how many times can you not learn from your mistakes as a mayor's office, as an administration?
1: Also, I mean, there's something really ironic about Holcomb. Was she? She's an ACLU lawyer.
0: Yeah.
1: Sending a letter to you guys, trying to silence a union from having an opinion. I mean, imagine that. If somebody had pitched that just a few months ago when Katie Wilson first took office. You guys think you're going to be silencing unions from having an opinion on how the city is run and how it should be safe for the workers in the union? And then for them to say, like, hey, put that down. We don't want you to express your opinion. That's not a good look. Not
0: no.
1: a good look at all.
0: And, you know, quite frankly, it's related to public safety. I'm well within bounds, right, to offer my opinion there.
1: As you should.
0: Yeah.
1: You're representing the people whose job it is to run in and save people's lives.
2: Yes, you have a responsibility to those union workers. Absolutely.
0: Well, the union workers, but also the victims.
2: Agreed. Agreed
0: right?
2: completely.
0: There, there has to be strong advocacy for the victims. And a lot of times these cameras are the only witness that we're going to have. So this is the only shot that these victims are going to see any kind of justice.
2: Well, hopefully the mayor's office recognizes it's not just a bad look, it's a bad policy. I mean, it's one thing to keep looking bad time and time and time again, but there's a reason you keep looking bad. You got policies that aren't really going to work.
1: Well, now that the boogeyman of the federal government has been revealed as not true, and we now know that the cameras are also wiped away, so it's not going to be a privacy issue, I don't see a whole lot of reasons left for them to hide behind, to not turn these things on and give the public what they want, which is safety.
0: At this point, it's self-inflicted.
1: Yeah.
0: Right? And I don't think that there's great shame in pivoting.
1: No.
0: I think it actually demonstrates a maturity.
2: Well, the mayor's office could say, look, we asked for reassurances. We've been given those reassurances. Now we feel safe enough to turn these cameras on.
0: You could pivot very quickly.
2: You can use that verbatim if you'd like to, Your Honor.
1: Any good leader knows that they don't always make the perfect decision, and then they pivot, just like you were saying, Kent. You pivot to the right decision, and you say, hey, you know what? This is what is needed, and that's leadership.
0: It shows maturity. We listened. We learned. I don't think a pivot on here would be criticized. I think at this point, you're going to get more criticism for not.
1: It's not a loss. It's a win.
0: Yeah.
1: It would be a win. Kent Liu, SPOG, Seattle Police Officers Guild president, thank you for coming in. We appreciate this. And thank you for help keeping us safe.
0: Yeah. Thanks for having me.
1: Yeah, absolutely.
0: Appreciate you guys.
2: Yeah. Thanks for the work.
1: We appreciate you. All right. We got a lot more coming up. Stick around. Spike, what do we got when we come back?
2: We keep moving stuff around on the schedule. We were going to talk about the guy stuck in a chimney, but we're moving off that, right?
1: Okay, so we'll
2: figure it out.
1: It'll be a fun one.
2: I apologize.
1: When we come back. We have a fun. When we come back. Stick around.

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15: Good afternoon, I'm Aaron Granillo. Two people are now confirmed dead after that chemical implosion in Longview at the Nippon Dynawave Packaging facility. Brian Wood is with that company. He says nine of their workers are still missing.
16: These are our people. We are focused on our people. We are focused on helping our responders find and recover those people.
15: Seven employees remain hospitalized. Cowlitz Fire and Rescue Chief Scott Goldstein says yesterday's blast also has an environmental impact now.
17: Testing of water samples has confirmed contamination entered the Columbia River.
15: And he says the Departments of Ecology and Health are on site assessing the impact. Boeing 737 MAX production line in Renton is moving into a higher gear, the FAA now allowing it to build 47 jets a month. That's up from 42. CEO Kelly Ortberg says the team is ready.
18: We're highly confident that we pulsed the system to make sure we're ready to go to that rate.
15: And he says that could happen in the next couple of months. FAA had capped production of the 737 MAX after that 2024 door plug blowout over Portland. The Covington man accused of throwing a large rock at an endangered Hawaiian monk seal continues to face intense backlash. Igor Litvinchuk says his attorney says his client has been physically assaulted, threatened, and doxxed since video of that incident went viral.
19: Why would you throw a rock at it? Hello?
15: Litvinchuk was due in court earlier this afternoon. We'll have an update on that appearance later today. If you're looking to buy a home in the Seattle area, the math still does not work for most people. Redfin says you need to earn nearly $220,000 a year to get the keys to a median-priced home. That's actually 5.5% lower compared to last year. Redfin reports just one in three home listings nationwide is affordable to the typical household. Now to the real-time traffic desk at 232. Here's Nate Connors.
20: All righty. 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We have an ongoing traffic alert on State Route 18 this afternoon. A fatality has shut down both directions between Issaquah Hobart Road and I-90. No estimated time to reopen. This is sending a lot of drivers over to State Route 900. And now that is jam-packed leaving downtown Issaquah all the way down to Southeast May Valley Road. That's a bumper-to-bumper backup now. North 405, we're still bumper-to-bumper from I-5 and South Center through the Renton Landing. South Center to Bellevue is going to take you 35 minutes. About a 15-minute delay as we continue to recover from an earlier collision. South 405 getting pretty heavy between Southeast 8th and Bellevue down to the Renton Landing. It's a half hour from Bellevue to Renton. Here in Seattle, North 5, it's bumper-to-bumper from Albro past I-90. Another thick backup at Mercer to the Ship Canal Bridge. 35 minutes through downtown. South 5 jams up in Northeast 50th into downtown. And up in Everett, North 5, we're slow from the Boeing Freeway to Highway 2. Eastbound 526 slows from the Boeing plant over to I-5. 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I'm Nate Connors.
15: Thank you, Nate. Your forecast the next couple of days looking picture perfect. Low 70s and sunny today. The mountains are out and upper 70s for tomorrow. Right now, 72 degrees in downtown Seattle. I'm Aaron Granillo, Cairo News Radio.
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21: All right, welcome back to the show. Everybody was very excited about the potentials of space after the recent Artemis rocket flew around. The crew, the Artemis 2 crew, flew around the moon. They went farther than any human being has ever gone from Earth.
22: It was a real moment in American history that we haven't felt in decades and decades and decades.
21: Yeah, pretty cool. Well, the next phase is here, and what they want to do is they want to build a moon base, which they have talked about recently. They outlined plans for a moon base, and now they have started ordering the stuff. NASA has started ordering the stuff that you would need for said moon base. You got your rovers, you got your solar panels, you got all the different stuff that they're going to need to establish. Because what they want to do is they want to establish a permanent outpost there by the 2030s. And they want to have people there full time. Now, it's 2027. I'm sorry, 26 as we speak. It's the 27th today. It's 2026 as we are doing this segment.
22: Yeah.
21: Can we have a moon base up there in the next 5 to 10 years? Spike, what do you think?
22: In this economy? I you know, I'm all for exploration. I'm all for, you know, American pride.
21: Sure.
22: And I thought the Artemis rocket was wonderful.
21: Mm-hmm.
22: It really lit everybody's imagination up again. I think that's got value to a society. We're ordering rovers and drones and landing vehicles.
21: These are not Amazon Prime things.
22: Well, it's funny you mention that because some of it's actually going through.
21: Blue Origin is one of the companies. Yeah.
22: You know, you got to wonder.
21: Is that free delivery? I hope so.
22: Yeah. I mean, if we're
21: depending
22: Prime
21: on the cost.
22: It's just
21: you have to have $350 million more dollars in your cart.
22: A lot of money being spent.
21: Yeah.
22: And I understand. And, you know, and don't get me wrong. I think the exploration of space has led to so many technological advances.
21: Mm-hmm.
22: All the things that we have in this life, from MRIs to Velcro for our shoes, all came about because we looked to the stars and challenged American innovation and invested in science and innovation. I see value to all that.
21: Yeah.
22: Is there going to be a ballroom on the moon? I just have to wonder as we're just printing money.
21: I don't know. Here's the thing. NASA has cut their budget and they're still able to do this because they've become more efficient and they stopped wasting dollars on silly things. So their budget is actually going to decrease by 23%. It's down in 2026. Their budget is 24.
22: That's reassuring.
21: By 27, it has been already projected to decrease to $18.8 billion.
22: And that comes in probably in lockstep with the privatization of space exploration.
21: Well, your
22: SpaceX and Blue Origin and those kind of things help NASA lower the cost of doing these things we're trying to do.
21: Yeah, I mean, for instance, NASA's hitching a ride on a lot of these rockets that are built by private industry.
22: Okay.
21: So the cost is not going to be on taxpayers as much as it was. So if you can do it at a cheaper price than NASA was spending and you can explore space, those feel like just kind of a net positive to me.
22: What are the drones for?
21: Okay, so the drones.
22: Is that security?
21: The drones, according to the, was this a Seattle Times piece? I believe it was a Seattle Times piece.
22: Associated Press piece.
21: Let me describe the goal of the drones.
22: Because that one, I'm like, really? Is there a defense perspective needed here?
21: Okay, so they envision, this is from Seattle Times, they envision a moon base sprawling over hundreds of square miles, which is pretty cool, with a perimeter marked by drones dubbed Moonfall, which are stationed at the corners. The administrator, Jared Isaacman, said that the territory markers are meant to be respectful of other countries' spacecraft and equipment that might be nearby. So they're assuming we're not the only people who are going to want to go up.
22: Okay.
21: There's going to be a big interest in the moon again. People are going to want to get up there and,
22: which
21: makes sense.
22: Get there early. Get someplace close to the beach.
21: Yes.
22: Get waterfront.
21: Plant that flag. Yeah, 100%. I think it's cool.
22: It is cool.
21: I was in the grocery store the other day, and we do like a Saturday morning thing where we go and get donuts with the kids. And it's a routine. So we're there. It's a fun thing we do. And there was a guy standing there, and he had on a full-on NASA space jacket. Looked like he played.
22: Like a flight crew kind of a guy?
21: Kind of, but it was like clearly he was a big fan of NASA.
22: Okay, yeah.
21: I'm not sure if flight crew walk around wearing this.
22: Gotcha.
21: But it was very much, I thought it was cool.
22: Yeah.
21: And it looked like he played for the varsity of NASA.
22: Oh, okay.
21: That's what it looked like. And he had all these patches from all the different missions, including Artemis 1 and Artemis 2 missions. Yeah.
22: I see a lot of Niner fans wearing Super Bowl jackets with all the different patches on it. But sure, they didn't play for the Niners.
21: Exactly.
22: They're just fans. They're enthusiasts.
21: And I asked him, I said, where'd you get that jacket? That's so cool. And he goes, I picked it up at the Alderwood Mall. And I was like, oh, okay. Yeah,
22: they got a space station there.
21: I said, so you're not an astronaut? He goes, no, I'm not an astronaut. I said, yeah, no, I know. You're not an astronaut.
22: That's cool. You know, you're right. Thanks for bringing me back.
21: But do you know what he said to me? He goes, isn't it cool we're going up to space again? And I said, yes.
22: It is. Yes.
21: It is cool. And it's exciting. If they can do it for less money, great. That's fantastic.
22: Yeah.
21: But just the idea that they might have a moon base.
22: It's cool.
21: It's the movies. I mean, that's when I was growing up watching James Bond movies and they'd like Moonraker.
22: I was surprised when Artemis had this mission and it was so successful and they accomplished so much that it had been so long.
21: Yeah.
22: Since we did anything remotely like this.
21: Yeah.
22: America
21: kind of checked out on that for a while. They didn't want to look to the stars anymore. Now they're looking to the stars again. I think that's exciting. People want to root for something.
22: Yeah, they do. Yeah.
21: It brings us together. Think about how much everybody had a communal thing to root for. It's like if your team was in the Super Bowl, everybody around you is suddenly a friend. Except this is like America.
22: Yeah.
21: I mean, we should send an eagle up there. Wouldn't that be cool? I don't know how they do that.
22: A little eagle helmet.
21: Tiny little helmet.
22: It's great.
21: Oh, here's what I want. By the mid-2030s, I want an eagle on the moon.
22: An eagle on the moon.
21: I want an eagle on the moon. He can just fly forever because of the zero gravity.
22: You brought me back on this. I felt bad that I was so cynical when I read this story about, you know, we're investing in rovers and who's getting the contracts. My first thought, where's this money going?
21: Jeff Bezos gets some of that. There's another one from Astrolab. They're going to build some stuff, some so-called lunar terrain vehicles. There's going to be a Firefly Aerospace, which is, they successfully landed on the moon last year. They're going to deliver the first drones to the moon. Everybody, bring them all.
22: Well,
21: pay them what they're worth.
22: Then you hit me with the magic. What if China gets there first? You know, we got to have drones on the corners because we're going to have hostile neighbors.
21: Let me ask
22: you
21: a question. Who do you want to colonize the moon first, us or China?
22: I'm with you.
21: I want America up there.
22: Yes.
21: I want an eagle watching those corners with his eagle eyes, you know, watching everything.
22: I watched, I love that movie, Hidden Figures. The costume movie with all the black women who worked at NASA.
21: All the women. And do you know what their title was there?
22: Computers.
21: They were computers.
22: Computers, yeah.
21: Isn't that cool?
22: That's pretty great.
21: Before we had computers.
22: But when Costner's trying to justify to the Senate, why are we investing in this? Who do you want up there, Mr. Senator? Who do you want calling the shots in space?
21: Kevin Costner knows.
22: You know, I was cynical about the Space Force, but maybe not so much anymore.
21: Don't be cynical. We want to get an eagle up there. Let's get America up there and do what we need to do. I think it's pretty cool.
22: It's really cool. Do any of your kids science minded? Do you know yet?
21: Yeah. Couple of them.
22: Wouldn't it be cool?
21: Always building little experiments and messing up the
22: counters.
21: Wouldn't it be cool if you
22: had a kid who helped get us to the moon?
21: Get us to the moon.
22: You know, get us to Mars. Get us out there.
21: Homer Hickam, small town Homer Hickam type, who's just building rockets in the backyard, and then suddenly he's like. Building the rockets that get us to the moon.
22: He's in Houston.
21: Yes.
22: Help getting him out there and getting him home.
21: Go see October Sky. If you guys have not seen October Sky, that's a great movie.
22: It is a great movie.
21: Here's a cool thing. This is a great story. I'm excited about it. So whatever. If you're not excited about it, then go live under a rock.
22: No, I just need to get rid of my cynicism.
21: Here's another cool thing. They're going to power. It's great opportunities for solar power up on the moon. They got a lot of sunlight. 75 to 80% of the time is going to be. You don't want to go in the dark.
22: Right.
21: They do have long lunar nights, which can be a problem. They're like 14 days long.
22: Yeah.
21: But when they're in the sun, it's pretty good.
22: Okay.
21: So it's clean energy up there. There's not a lot of gas burning engines. That should make you happy.
22: There you go. It is.
21: What if I told you it's all renewable energy up there? Would that make you feel good?
22: I'm in. I'm back
21: there
22: in.
21: There you go.
22: Operation Green Eagle.
21: That's a good title. That's better than Moonfall. Operation Eagle. Green Eagle 1.
22: It's got to be a Bond movie, though, if you want to get the old big guy interested.
21: Yeah.
22: Have we told him about the eagle in space yet?
21: And then an eagle somehow turns out to be like the savior of them all.
22: Oh.
21: He fights the bad guy who's got jaws that's biting things. All right, should we read some text messages?
22: Please.
21: Let's. All right, stick around. Be right back.
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28: All right, welcome back to the show. Thank you all so much for texting in. We got a lot of great texts. A lot of these are really great. Let's start right off. We're going to talk about this hunting and fishing ban initiative that is on the ballot, and it will be on the ballot in Oregon in November.
22: They got enough signatures.
28: They reached
22: the threshold.
28: And so let's start with that. But if you want to read my article about it, you can text FISH to 888-973-5476. We're just going to send that to you. It's like a nice gift. Go for it, Laura.
0: Curtis in Auburn says, I don't agree with catch and release. What purpose does it serve other than just for sport? I don't love fish, but I don't agree with poking holes in living things just because.
28: It's for sport. That's what it's for.
22: Interesting.
28: He says other than just for sport, but I don't accept the premise of the question that it can't just be for sport.
22: it doesn't hurt the fish, right?
28: No.
22: Catch and release?
28: No.
22: It's traumatic.
28: It's not even traumatic. You know what they say? They tip their hat at you and they say thank you. Because you have not killed them. You've given them a new lease on life. Have you guys not seen, what's the movie with the Fight Club?
22: River Runs Through It?
28: Raymond something. You remember in the grocery store and they go in and they take the guy hostage and they say, hey, Raymond, what do you want to be?
22: Fight Club. Yeah.
28: Club.
22: I just want to be a dentist or a veterinarian. Right.
28: Tomorrow's going to be the best day of Raymond's life. Breakfast
22: never
28: is going to taste better. That fish is living a better life than he ever lived before.
22: Worms never tasted better.
28: Yes.
22: What if aliens held a catch and release on us? Be traumatic,
28: well,
22: right? Tomorrow would be great, right?
28: Tomorrow would feel great.
22: Best breakfast you ever ate.
28: Why's my lip hurt? You got to think about these things, Curtis, before you say stuff.
22: Oh, it's 206 says, it's 2026. Educate yourselves. Animals are sentient beings. They love. They feel pain. They get scared. Be better humans. This is one of the people we were worried about.
28: 206. Yikes. Kirk in Tacoma. Regarding an appreciation of nature through hunting and fishing, nothing puts you more in touch with the earth than having your hands and feet in it as you're pursuing the wildlife. You form a love and appreciation for everything around and thus become a conservationist of the beauty around you. That perfectly sums it up, Kirk. I think you're absolutely right.
22: You get a hold of 206. And until you're elbow deep in deer guts, you don't love nature.
28: You know what? I think Curtis and 206 should go on a date. Those two seem made for each other. Let's get on something else here.
0: On Alaska's Fancy New Lounge, coming to SeaTac, Melissa and Hobart says this Melissa also flies first class, and the lounges are lovely.
22: I've heard.
0: So is it a Melissa thing?
22: I guess.
28: Must be for Melissa's.
22: Her husband also is a wise man. Theo in South Seattle says, I'm an Alaska Airlines Lounge Plus member, meaning I have access to Alaska lounges and their partner lounges. You make them sound so luxurious. LOL, they aren't always. Many times I can't get in because they're overpopulated and the food really isn't that great.
28: Hmm.
22: I hope they increase the annual cost so fewer people go.
28: Ooh, Theo. Jeez Louise.
22: Wow.
28: What a nice guy.
22: All right.
28: On putting the millionaire's tax to the vote of the people, 425 says, I can't stand the extremely careful language they use. While I am governor, I won't. While I am in the legislature, I won't. Yes, we know you won't. We are concerned for your buddies after you will lower the income tax. And that's why you took advantage of the language preventing that. Thank you, 425.
0: Also from the 425, we got a picture. They are watching the signature gatherers in the Mukilteo Ferry line right now, and almost everyone signed.
28: People just want to have a say.
22: Yeah.
28: It's not a crazy thing to ask. People want to say.
22: Fernando in Seattle says, I have yet to see a signature gatherer, and I want to sign this initiative.
28: Interesting. That is interesting. Yeah.
22: Go to
28: a grocery store.
22: Yeah. Well, can you go to... A lot of them won't allow. I know Costco doesn't allow signature gatherers outside on their property,
28: sure.
22: Outside their stores.
28: Yeah.
22: I was at
28: a Safeway.
22: Okay.
28: So maybe that's something that Safeways are okay with. I don't know. Or check maybe a Fred Meyer. All your heart's desires, you can find it at Fred Meyer's. That's what my dad says.
0: On Zuckerberg's yacht, Destiny in Seattle says, I know it's unpopular in some circles, but I just can't hate successful people simply for being successful. I still believe in the idea that innovation, creativity, and hard work can lead to extraordinary things. Mm. I'm not ready to give up on that dream.
28: Thank you, Destiny. Destiny said it perfectly. Don't hate people just because they've done something amazing. Be one of the people that also does something amazing. Great job, Destiny. I love that.
22: Cindy in Seattle says, are you suggesting they are breaking the law or dodging taxes? If you believe that these millionaires or billionaires are tax dodgers, the IRS will pay you a reward to turn them in. You need to advocate for a change in the tax system, not condemn a millionaire or billionaire for following the letter of the law. That's what I've been doing. I've been saying that we need to reform the tax system.
28: Mm.
22: I mean, a lot of people say the same thing. Ferguson says the same thing. He wants to reform the tax system. How popular is it now?
28: Andy in Newcastle says, it's easier for a camel to pass through the eye of a needle than a rich man in the gates of heaven. In a Christian nation, wouldn't we be doing the rich a favor by removing the portion of their wealth that makes them wealthy? Rich folks deserve to get into heaven. They deserve our help. Andy,
22: yeah.
28: That is,
22: thank you, Andy.
28: That is an interesting approach. Very interesting approach.
22: On the AI layoffs at Meta, Karen in Federal Way says a lot of people are still going to lose their jobs and won't be retrainable. From what I'm reading, most people will work a lot less, and that's the challenge of the future. Less opportunities.
28: Finally, let's finish 425. To somebody who was recently laid off due to AI, I agree that it sucks, but I look at this as similar to when the internet.com explosion happened in the 90s and jobs change. Startups will come out of this. Businesses will fully evolve. It might be painful for a couple years, but at the end of the day, we are entering a new technological age that will benefit people. Let's end on a hopeful note.
22: Yeah.
28: Thank you, 425. Yeah. Thank you very much. All right, great show today, guys. Tons of fun. John Curley's coming up next. We'll see you right back here tomorrow. Have a great day. Bye-bye.
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14: ABC News, I'm Michelle Franzen. Eight groups are warning the Ebola outbreak in Central Africa could become the deadliest on record. The WHO says suspected cases in eastern Congo is now nearing 1,000 with at least 220 suspected deaths. The CDC has stepped up screening for Ebola symptoms at key U.S. airports. State Secretary Marco Rubio says the U.S. remains vigilant.
15: We cannot and will not allow any cases of Ebola to enter the United States.
14: At a cabinet meeting, President Trump expressing optimism that the U.S. and Iran can make a deal to reopen the Strait of Hormuz, even as Iran signals it has no plans to stop patrolling the critical shipping waterway.
18: Nobody's going to control it. We're going to watch over it. We'll watch over it, but nobody's going to control it. That's part of the negotiation that we have. They would like to control it.
14: The president says the goal to make sure Iran cannot have a nuclear weapon. A federal judge ruling the Florida teen accused of killing his stepsister on board a cruise ship last November can remain out on bond pending the trial and with restrictions in place. This is ABC News. In Washington state, recovery efforts continuing for paper mill workers missing after a chemical tank rupture south of Olympia. ABC's Melissa Adan is in Longview, where officials just gave an update.
19: So at this point, 9 employees remain unaccounted for, and search efforts are really dire. Officials just telling us moments ago this is a recovery operation. What we've learned from officials is because of this chemical tank that ruptured, they're saying that there's still about 90,000 gallons worth of this hazardous chemical inside that could be really detrimental, of course, to the first responders.
14: Severe storms are on the march today in parts of the South and Mid-Atlantic. 14 million people along the Gulf Coast and Ohio River Valley are facing flood alerts. Damaging winds are also the threat for Washington, D.C. area and Richmond, Virginia. Some thunderstorms may include large hail. I'm Michelle Franzen, ABC News.
20: Well, that deadly chemical implosion in Longview now impacting the Columbia River. The very latest after Nate Connors at the traffic desk.
21: All right, let's start you with our ongoing traffic alert on State Route 18. A fatality has shut down both directions between Issaquah-Hobart Road and I-90. Still, no estimation when they may reopen this. So State Route 900 is picking up a lot of the overflow, and that is backed up between I-90 and Southeast May Valley Road. A 4-mile solid backup here. North 405, we're still bumper-to-bumper from I-5 and South Center up to the Renton Landing. South Center to Bellevue is back up to a 40-minute commute, 15-minute delay. Coming the other way, Bellevue to Renton has climbed to 40 minutes. We're really thick from mid-Bellevue down to the VMAC. Express lanes just past 85th. You got a crash blocking 2 right lanes. That includes the exit lane to Northgate. You can still access that off-ramp. You just got to work your way around.

0: Fire Battalion Chief Matt Amos says 9 other employees remain missing.
1: As individuals are recovered from the site, they'll undergo decontamination before being transported to the Cowlitz County Coroner's Office for identification and family notification.
0: 7 other workers were injured and remain hospitalized today. And now we've learned chemicals from that implosion made their way into the Columbia River. Khyber News Radio's Corbin Hake reports from Longview.
2: Cowlitz 2 Fire and Rescue Chief Scott Goldstein dropped the news in his latest update.
3: Testing of water samples has confirmed contamination entered the Columbia River during the day yesterday.
2: The amount of chemicals that leached from the blast zone into the river is unspecified, and its harm is unclear, pending further testing. State officials also say some fish, carp to be exact, have died. They were found in fish transport ditches near the disaster site. In Longview, Corwin Hake, Khyber News Radio.
0: Covington man accused of attacking an endangered Hawaiian monk seal has appeared in federal court in Hawaii today. Igor Litvinchuk is now charged with violations of the Endangered Species Act and the Marine Mammal Protection Act. He pleaded not guilty after prosecutors say he threw a large rock at that seal's head on Maui. He's now barred from beaches or approaching marine wildlife in Hawaii. If convicted, Litvinchuk could face up to 1 year in prison on each charge. And you can now call them the first place Seattle Mariners after sweeping the Athletics. Sems hold a half-game lead in the AL West. Offense took off today, including this bomb from Julio Rodriguez.
4: 3-run home run. It's all Mariners now. 9-0 over the A's.
0: Final score 9-1. M's get an off day tomorrow before they host the Arizona Diamondbacks for a 3-game series starting on Friday. Your forecast now, looking at sunny skies this afternoon. More sunshine tomorrow. Highs in the upper 70s. And right now, 72 degrees in downtown Seattle. I'm Aaron Granillo, Khyber News Radio.
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10: Hey there!

0: Hobos and tramps and bums. You probably haven't heard all those words in a while. There's a quip from Todd DeZadis. He's an author of Citizen Hobo. And it goes something like this. Hobo is working and wandering. The tramp drinks and wanders. And the bum just drinks. The tramp, the hobo, and the bum all represent the three historical stages of America's homelessness. In fact, there's a hobo convention that takes place. It's been going on since the 1900s. In 2018, the hobo king, I assume you cut some of the dirty words out of this. Did you not?
1: Yes.
0: Okay. His name is Dutchman, and he was able to describe what it was like to become the hobo king of it all. So let's see if I can find it, Joe, if I can get this thing. Hang on. So many buttons. What am I supposed to do, Jacob? What am I supposed to do? How am I supposed to play
2: it? With solutions, not problems.
0: Yeah, well, that's easy for you to say. Let's see if it plays.
3: Would you like me to play it?
0: Yeah, you play. Here we go.
4: If you're going to be a traveling person, you have to make a choice whether you're going to be a bum or you're going to be a working bo. It took years, but I became an electrician. Pretty soon, you got a pocket full of money and you're ready to move on. Americans are proud of being what they call free. You ain't free until your backpack's full and your pockets are empty. I don't encourage none of this. It's a hard life. It's a fool's errand to think.

0: that a grown man could just start doing the kind of life that I lead and would be comfortable. It's second nature to me because I've been doing it since I was a boy. When you go through some really hard times with somebody, you freeze and you go hungry and you just go through all these things together, you bond. And that makes what we call family.
1: How did it all get started? In the 1870s, Civil War, hundreds of thousands of young men began hopping trains looking for work. The word tramp was actually from the word tramp when it came to long, grueling marches during the Civil War. And some 20 years later, tramps became known as hobos, which is actually the origin of it is still up for debate, but it would be something like a hoe boy, a man referred to as a boy working with a hoe doing work. And that's where the hobos came from. They rode the rails, they looked for work wherever money could be found. They go into a big city like Chicago. They worked there as long as they could, and then it would dry up, and they'd hop back on the train and head away, trying not to get beaten or killed by the police, also known as the railroad bulls. Some cities wanted nothing to do with them at all. They had vagrancy laws. You had to be able to show you had a certain amount of money in your pocket, or they'd have you move along. If not, they threw you in jail for a little while, which didn't help at all. They didn't feed you much, so most of the time, they just try to have some cash or not get caught. You are welcome as long as you can work. It's pretty much how it went for the hobos. They'd sleep wherever they could, and they were always in search, as that guy said, of freedom. Roosevelt tried to get rid of the hobo army that was created. He created all sorts of government programs, and the problem was the most of the criticism was the fact that it was segregating the men from family life, and that was a big deal back then. After World War II, some men returned back home. Some of them had PTSD and drinking problems, and they weren't known as hobos, just disenfranchised, isolated, and broken. Federal government programs like the VA tried to do everything they could to help them. Some were beyond help. In the 50s and 60s, we had Jack Kerouac, who told the beat culture of young men still seeking freedom, encouraged to hit the road, to go on the road, as the title of his book. Today's homelessness costs the state of Washington billions and billions of dollars. If it were a business trying to attract customers, it would spend about $700,000 to attract one customer. It would then spend $100,000 a year on that one customer. Customer homelessness has increased 68% since it was declared an emergency. In fact, the Seattle Times has an entire department dedicated to covering homelessness and the issues of homelessness. I volunteered for two wonderful programs of Fair Start for about a year and a half, maybe 2 years. I washed dishes there and I saw young men and women and old men and old women go through the program. The program could take a man or woman from the street, and within a year to 2 years, that individual would be working in the restaurant industry in Seattle. It was nothing short of a miracle every single time. Then there was Union Gospel Mission. I volunteered there as well. They would use the gospel, as the name says, and the Bible as the foundation to rebuild the souls of forgotten men and women. Some were helped and some were not. And then there is this term, and this is going to really piss off a few people, homeless by choice. Even saying it can get you in a heck of a lot of trouble. But those people do exist. They are part of the equation. Does the taxpayer, do we owe them anything? Is it, after all, just a choice? They could work, but choose not to. It's hard for me, and maybe even for you, to wrap your mind around a choice like that, because they're not really free. They're not free of pain. They're not free of the cold, the humiliation, the disrespect, the hunger. But from what I've read and from those that I've talked to, that is the price that you pay for freedom. You see, the discomfort can be temporary. Not having to be part of society, well, that's the freedom. That's the permanent state that they long for constantly. And as long as the state spends our money on homeless by choice, are they really free? No. They need you and me to go to work. Because if we didn't go to work, they wouldn't be fed and housed. So I guess it gets down to this. Should those that make the decision about homelessness and the money, where it's spent and everything else, should they ask somebody, are you homeless by choice? And if they answer yes, then what? Then what do you do?

0: There was a guy, a hobo shoestring. He had like 5 million or 100 million viewers or something on YouTube. And he used to put it up all the time, but what he was like. He'd be on the road and in a backpack. And he was explaining all that stuff. People would watch him. Then finally, I think he ended up dying. I think in Tennessee, they couldn't find his body. And big mystery of where he ended up. There's this entire sort of group. They're called Dirty Kids. And it's a sort of a subset of hobos. And their whole thing is like just not being part of it. Not getting a job, just, you know, going from place to place. They see the people on the road and on, under bridges and stuff as part of their family. And organizations that try to reconnect them with their family, like, you don't understand. My family's horrible. My family treated me really poorly. My family, dad beat me, or, you know, my mom or dad didn't accept that I'm gay and I'm on the road and this is my family. And that's a choice for those that make that choice, right? Because you got the group you got the guy that's homeless and wants to break it, and that's where you got nonprofits to help them. Then you got the person who doesn't even know that they're homeless. I mean, they're so addled, they're so mentally ill. You know, what do you do with them? And then that third group, that homeless by choice. And that's tough, right?
1: Do you include addiction as mentally ill?
0: Yeah. I would say that two of them combined can go back and forth. What's the name of that book you told me to read?
1: The Madness Pill.
0: Yeah. The guy has been able to prove that you could take enough drugs and right combination of drugs, you get yourself into schizophrenia.
1: Correct.
0: Right, which is normally a genetic problem that all of a sudden the brain doesn't work. But he wanted to see, is it possible to take enough drugs to actually become schizophrenic?
1: Yeah, very specific drugs, too. This was back in the 60s, and he was trying to come up with some sort of medication for schizophrenia that would treat it without the side effects that a lot of those drugs come with. And so he figured the best way to come up with the treatment is to figure out how you could induce actual schizophrenia. So, tons of LSD makes you go crazy and do weird things, but it's not schizophrenia. It was missing some of the elements. The one that they actually found that could do it is a really, really incredibly high dose of methamphetamine. And not just like, what an Adderall feels like. Yeah. It's about like 200 Adderalls at once. And over a prolonged period of time, that can actually replicate the schizophrenic.
0: Yeah, so the brain, whether the schizophrenic brain or the brain that has been produced by that tons of meth,
1: right,
0: it's rewired and it's dealing with quote-unquote reality the exact same way.
1: Yeah.
0: So then let's take that subset of group. Those people, they don't need a house. They need wraparound services, right? In a hospital, right? Right. So then, and Houston did pretty well with that. They did take you off the street in that situation and give you all sorts of medical and then a house. Seattle is spending millions, billions of dollars on houses, but then where's the additional, work come in? And then the other part of it is like, if it's by choice, if you're deciding you want to live that way by choice, then I would put these people to two separate categories. If you want to stand on the street and call upon the goodness and the kindness of strangers to make that determination whether they want to give you a dollar or give you a sandwich, that's a person to person. There's no third party involved in that. That's just simply, right, is a streetcar named Desire. I've always counted on the goodness of strangers. That person is asking nothing of the government. They're just going to stand there, and if you walk by and you give them something, then that's done. That's transactional. But when the government gets involved and the person is by choice deciding to be homeless, well, they're not giving me a choice. They're just taking my money and giving it to that person. Do you see the distinction between the two?
1: 100%.
0: And I don't mean to be cold-hearted on it. And if somebody wants to be free, then you're free. Go ahead. But then if you're in that park, I'm paying something for your freedom. I'm not able to go to that park, or I could be, afraid to go to the park.
1: Right.
0: Somebody's saying, I don't go to the park, but whatever. The same thing, if you're taking money, the government takes money from an individual and then gives it to a homeless person who's decided by choice to be homeless, they're still connected to me, but not by my choice. The only person that seems to get a choice as to whether or not they're free is the guy who's decided to be homeless.
1: Yeah, I don't
0: be cold-hearted on this.
1: I don't think you are. It's not coming across cold-hearted to me. I hear what you're saying. And the big variable now, especially, in the last 10 or 15 years, is the drugs and the strength of the drugs. And that's like, even if you were a hobo and you're riding the train and you're just kind of cruising around and you pick up odd jobs here and there, if somebody says, hey, I've got this will keep you warm for the night, and he's got, a little hit of fentanyl and a fake pill, and says this one's completely free, the odds of that person, essentially coming back for more the next day or in a couple hours are so, so high.
0: Right.
1: And that didn't exist, you know, that didn't exist in the early 1900s.
0: Right. Obviously. You didn't have, first of all, you didn't have handouts that the person had ready cash the drug dealer could take advantage of.
1: Right.
0: So here's what happens. There's the all the homeless, they're all in one area. The drug dealer goes in and then has one other dealer there. And then everybody goes to that dealer. So the dealer actually loves the plan that Seattle has. You could create a bunch of tiny houses. Well, then I could just stop off on Aurora Avenue or go somewhere else. I've got my guy. So I take my supply. I give it to that guy. That guy then distributes it. And then I come back in a couple of days or a few hours and I collect my money from that guy. They're doing a really wonderful job. Almost like an Amazon warehouse that they're building out there in Ellensburg. It's going to have one spot where all of the stuff comes to and then gets distributed out.
1: Oh, yeah. Do you remember when all those explosions happened right in front of Harborview?
0: Yeah.
1: It was like maybe a year and a half ago.
0: Yeah.
1: So they everybody got moved out of that camp really quick, and it was a massive camp. But they kind of, you know, people, at least the public, for the first time saw, oh, wow, these aren't the drug dealers have their own tents. They've got their own camps, yeah. And they have people that work there in shifts, you know, probably 8-12 hours a day. And then they rotate. They don't sleep there, but they have, you know, they've got a plywood wall and a little hole in it where they can they sell drugs out of. I mean, they embed themselves in these camps. And I talked to a guy who's been he lives right over there in that area, and he's been working on this problem in kind of a community service type of way. And he said that it's very, very well organized Sinaloa cartel guys, and they are in every single, you know, camp that's got more than, you know, four or five tents in the city.
0: Right. Just sort of speculating, if you go back to the guys that were the hobos in the 20s and 30s and 40s, the reason you had to get up the next morning to go to work, whatever job you took, and you couldn't be completely out of your mind because you had to wake up and go in there and scrub something, clean something, something somebody didn't want to do, or weed, or, you know, I don't know what, they're painting or something, some sort of transient work to get the cash to then pay for your food and then whatever else you needed in order to be able to have a couple of bucks in your pocket. But in this case, if the government takes the money, redistributes it through all these various organizations, and then you've got that, you don't have to do anything.
1: Well, especially if it's enabling an addiction that is, you are enslaved to that addiction at this point. I mean, it is.
0: Yeah, that's the difference.
1: Yep.
0: That's the big difference. That's the driver between everything that happened from the 1870s all the way up through even through the 60s. It wasn't until all of a sudden those drugs got in there, and then you're detached from your family, community, your brain is addled by the drugs, and everybody's making money off of the homeless. Yep. As Dory Monson used to say, the homeless industrial complex. Yep. And there's thousands and thousands and thousands of people that are employed. Are they there to solve the problem? As homelessness, and I made the prediction at the beginning of the year, Seattle homelessness problem will be increasing. And when the Seattle folks involved would say, well, what percentage of people are addicted to drugs and alcohol? They used to say, oh, only 20%. Crap. That's bull. And the reason you said that was because you wanted to manipulate the listener, the reader, by using particular words in order to have the sympathy on your side. You lied to people in order to have sympathy, because then sympathy would equal funding. When really, you should be honest with the people and say, these people, by ignoring the truth, you're doing everyone a great disservice. The person on the street needs to know that person has got problems. That's drugs and alcohol, and that's what we have to address. But they're afraid. If they tell you the truth, then you're like, well, the person's an addict. That's what Pratt has said. Mm-hmm. The guy that's running in LA, right? And he seems to be polling pretty well, could beat Karen Bass, because he's like, look, they're not homeless, as he was saying, that they're sick, they've got drug problems. Let's solve that thing.
1: Sure, the majority of them.
0: Majority.
1: I think a big majority.
0: Yes. Okay. Got it. And I don't come off as being a jerk about it.
1: No, you've done a lot worse.
0: Oh, thanks, Joe.
1: Yep.
0: All right. Thank you for that. Here's Nate checking. Who's checking traffic? Is it Nate? It is late. Well, Nate's doing everything. Thanks, Nate. Here we go.
2: Yeah, sure. Seattle Sports has the update. State Route 18 is closed this afternoon east of Issaquah Hobart Road. A fatality has shut down both directions between Issaquah Hobart Road and I-90. Still no estimated time to reopen. So State Route 900, we're picking up some of that overflow, but that backup has thinned down quite a bit in the past even 20 minutes. Now a 2-mile bumper-to-bumper backup leaving I-90. Westbound 90, you're going going to jam up heading into Eastgate over to 405, about a 3 to 4 mile thick backup here. South 405 is heavy through Bellevue from 520 to the VMAC, 40 minutes from Bellevue to Renton. North 405, bumper to bumper from I-5 and South Center up to the Renton Landing. The express lanes just past 85th, the collision has been moved to your right shoulder, no longer a blocking issue. And as you head into Mill Creek, southbound I-5, just past 128th, we've got a new collision blocking the HOV lane. You're backed up to 526. Everett to Seattle right now is at 40 minutes. Download the Seattle Sports app to stay in the know with the latest news, scores, and opinions about your favorite teams. 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
3: Good afternoon. I'm Aaron Granillo. It is now being called a recovery operation after yesterday's deadly implosion at a Longview paper mill.
4: We're bracing ourselves for this being the deadliest industrial tragedy in modern Washington State history.
3: Governor Bob Ferguson there at a media briefing near the Nippon Dynawave facility, where officials have now confirmed a second death. Cowlitz Fire and Rescue Chief Scott Goldstein says 9 people are still missing.
5: Understand that there are members working the site tirelessly that have lost co-workers, lost friends, and they remain dedicated to focusing on our recovery efforts.
3: 7 other employees remain hospitalized, some suffering serious chemical burns. Officials now confirm contamination from the blast has entered the Columbia River. The Departments of Ecology and Health are assessing the impact. A clash is brewing between Seattle's police union and the mayor's office over surveillance cameras. The Police Officers Guild says Mayor Wilson's staff threatened union president Kent Liu with policy violations after Spog posted video from a Capitol Hill nightclub shooting, calling on the mayor to keep the cameras active. Liu tells Cairo Radio's Jake and Spike the threat was baseless.
6: We're just pointing out that these cameras work. We should have more of them, right? These cameras are an unbiased witness to the crimes occurring in Seattle.
3: Mayor's office later retracted its demand after Spog's attorney sent a cease and desist letter. Wilson has been facing intense pressure to turn on those cameras in the stadium district ahead of the World Cup. Boeing is ramping up production of its 737 MAX in Renton. The CEO, Kelly Ortberg, says the company has cleared a key FAA review. It is now allowed to build them at a rate of 47 a month.
7: We're off and rolling now for the 47 a month rate, and we should be there in the next couple months.
3: FAA earlier capped Boeing MAX production after a door plug blew out mid-flight back in 2024. Boeing hopes to eventually get up to 52 max per month. Now to the real-time traffic desk at 3:32. Here's Nate Coppers.
8: Thanks, Aaron. Both directions of State Route 18 are closed this afternoon between Issaquah-Hobart Road and I-90 due to an unfortunate fatality investigation, which is ongoing. Still, no estimation when State Patrol may reopen this road. In Bellevue South 405, we're bumper-to-bumper from 520 to the VMAC. It's 40 minutes from Bellevue to Renton. It's up in Mill Creek. We just cleared our collision South 5 past 128, so that opens up the HOV lane, and that'll help this backup from 526 start to get moving once again. Everett to Seattle, though, pushing 45 minutes. Renton to Puyallup on the Valley Freeway, 45 minutes. Scattered backups along the entire stretch, really. Seattle to Federal Way is at 40. Typical backup from Inner Urban down to 516. Pretty thick along South Center. Tacoma to Olympia, we're looking good. Just under 40 minutes. Here in Seattle, 35 minutes through downtown on North 5. Your backups start at the Michigan Curve. And crossing the lake from Bellevue to Seattle, 25 minutes on 520, 40 minutes on I-90. Cairo News Radio, real-time traffic. I'm Nate Connors.
3: Thank you, Nate. Your forecast looking nice the next couple of days. Clear skies for this afternoon. Again, tomorrow, highs will be in the upper 70s and sunny. Right now, 73 degrees in downtown Seattle. I'm Aaron Granillo, Cairo News Radio.
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9: Okay. Well, now you're getting weird. All right. He's not here, but he's in the other room, but it's like having him here. But without having him look at all his hairy face. Don't you think he's like a chia pet at this point. Do you get that feeling? Like someone had just a kid who's using it as a science fair project? Jacob's face.
11: I think I've asked what his goal is. And
9: yeah, you did. You said, what is your goal with your hair, with your beard? And he said, I didn't know I needed one. That's exactly what he said. Yeah. David Solomon is the CEO of Goldman Sachs. And if I had investments in Goldman Sachs or anything to do with it, I would immediately run away from this. He talk about like a boomer moment. I mean, I know I'm bad when it comes to tech, but this would be like my grandfather at this convention, commencement speech. He's at Wharton School. So the Wharton School there, top business school, one of the top. Donald Trump graduated from there. He gets up to, I'm sorry, is there something funny? I am sorry. Is there something funny you want to share with us, gentlemen?
3: It was Joe's look. Honestly, it was Joe's.
9: Am I up here for my health?
11: Now, let's not get distracted.
9: So anyway, listen to this. How many people here already know that AI can write a song? This guy's acting like he's just discovered. He's going to share it with the graduates of the Wharton School.
1: We live in an age of self-driving cars, reusable rockets,
9: and microwave ovens,
1: and an app called Suno.
9: Some of
1: you might be familiar with.
9: Some of you?
1: It's an AI app that helps you produce music instantaneously.
9: Wow.
1: As I was preparing for this, I gave it a prompt.
9: Oh,
1: and here's what I said. Hey, Suno, I'm at Wharton's graduation, and I'd like you to make an anthem for the MBA class of 2026.
9: Now, if I was really thinking AI, it would be like, aren't you David Solomon, the CEO of Goldman Sachs?
11: Yeah.
9: This is a bad idea.
11: Beneath you. You shouldn't.
9: Don't do this. You're going to insult everybody, and it's going to make you like a loser. But no.
1: Let's create an upbeat house song, approximately 120 beats a minute, that talks about why Wharton's grads should be optimistic about what's in front of them in the years ahead.
9: Ugh.
1: And how today is the best day in the history of the world to be in their shoes, and tomorrow will be better.
9: Is it going to play?
11: A little bit.
1: Here's what Suno came up with. That comes with two more verses and three more choruses. It's not out publicly yet. That took 10 seconds to create.
9: Impressive. Oh, my God.
12: You are a rude, terrible person.
9: Here's the weird thing is that I'm sure the grandparents that happened to be there were like, well, how about that? Well, what the? You knocked me over with a feather.
11: Did you know we could do
9: I
11: that?
9: I didn't know
11: Bill?
9: That.
11: Wow.
9: Now, can I get that on my cellular phone?
11: Is that on the phone?
9: Yeah, everybody else was like, what? Yeah, no kidding. In fact, so many people have used the AI song creation app. Joe and I refuse to use it anymore. Just about every single commercial that you hear on radio now has just been gone. It's just right through. They feel soulless.
11: Yeah.
9: We hate it. We hate it. Here's what Spotify has decided to do. 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
9: Ah.
13: But voice clones aren't part of the deal. And the revenue split for artists is not disclosed. This is the first time...
9: They're not going to tell them, but they don't say where they get the artist? So if you go on there and you grab a piece of it, you cover it, the artist gets some of it.
11: Yes.
13: A major label has officially blessed AI music on a mainstream platform. Sony and Warner face pressure to follow or watch their artists leave. The legal gray zone is collapsing. AI covers are about to be everywhere.
9: Ugh.
11: He also gave an interview to the CEO of Spotify, and he's just talking about how offended he is by the term AI slop.
9: Mm.
11: Because there's just so much of it.
9: I hear the songs. First I'm like, oh, okay. But then you go, oh, I know what they've done. You can tell within the first 5 seconds, oh, I got it. Okay. They're taking the beat from the country song. They're using the slapstick thing. They've got the slap drum on there. They've got the lyrics come up. They're just soulless. Soulless. But doesn't stop everybody from enjoying them. Last November, the number one song on the week's Billboard Country Digital Song came in called Walk My Walk by an artist that doesn't exist.
14: You can

0: this other one is number one in like 18 countries. Celebrate Me.
1: Oh, are we just going to be left behind because we refuse to be a part of it?
0: To enjoy it?
1: What is the difference? Why is it? That's so unique that really just there's just something missing.
0: Yep.
1: And I don't think I'm like some sort of music snob. There's just there's a soullessness to this because there's nothing that went into it other than a computer that was able to figure out it's this beat. It's that, you know, right, the slap drum that's on there. And you get the guy's voice and it sounds like this.
0: I mean, and it is. It's impressive technology. No doubt about it. But I'm against
2: it. Is that the countdown will begin tomorrow afternoon at 2, right here on 97 Fun, where the music...
1: Sorry, Casey.
3: I've lost some friends. Made a few new foes, but that's just life.
1: I mean, I understand with country music, people make fun of it all the time. Pandering is that one song the guy plays off of. And the same thing with pop, bubblegum pop music. You just how the, what is it, 145 beats and where the refrain is and the bridge is. And there's just nothing to it. But there's going to create this another separation of music, which is there's going to be people like, oh, anything it's AI, I want absolutely nothing to do with. The fact that people have gone back to actually LPs tell you they want the authentic sound, the pop of the needle as it drags across a big piece of cat fur left on your turntable. Yeah. I don't know, but like it is this thing. But the fact that it's going to make money and now that all these guys can use, they can sample and do AI covers of other people's songs.
0: Yeah, that's
1: good. Here comes the slop.
0: Yep.
1: But David Solomon from Goldman Sachs is really excited. By the way, you only played a part of his song. Was the rest of it so horrible?
0: I couldn't
1: horrible?
0: Find the rest of it.
1: Oh, okay, no. That's good for everybody.
0: Remember, he said it wasn't available to the public yet.
1: Oh, that's right. He's clever a little line.
4: Start your day with problems, not solutions.
1: Fixed it. Hey, wait a minute. Okay, here goes Nate checking traffic. Nate, off.
5: Thanks, John. Carpet Liquidators has the update. A reminder, State Route 18 is closed today between Issaquah Hobart Road and I-90. That's both directions of 18 due to a fatality investigation. No estimation when this is going to reopen. So westbound 90 is taking a beating. We're crowded through Issaquah. Turns into a bumper-to-bumper backup just past Westlake Sammamish Parkway over to 405. And then you'll clear out a bit till you hit the Mercer Lid. And then from there, it's packed again into Seattle. All added up, Issaquah to Seattle is a 50-minute commute. Bellevue to Everett, 1 hour. You're packed from 520 to 527. Seattle to Everett, 50 minutes. It's slow through Shoreline, from Shoreline into Mill Creek. 35 minutes through downtown Seattle on northbound I-5. Your backup start at the Michigan curve. That's a pretty hefty backup till you get past I-90. South 5, stop and go from Lake City Way to I-90. And on the water, we have 1 hour wait for drivers at the Mukilteo Terminal and the Point Defiance Ferry Terminal. 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
8: 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I'll break it down for you Thursday morning on Seattle's Morning News.
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1: He's more talk about music. Buckle Casino Resort text line at 1-888-973-5476. I thought it was a joke. I said to Joe, is this a joke? Remember I said that to you?
0: I remember.
1: The DC, the 250th, this is what they're calling the Freedom Concert?
0: This is the, Freedom 250 celebration in DC.
1: Here's the curse for being a Republican. You can't get anybody that... musicians don't want to do a lot for the Republicans, any candidate out there, right? You're looking at this list like calling up this agent, like, yeah, we need somebody to play for the president's 250th anniversary, you know, big celebration for, and we got to get somebody. We need at least the concert's got to go on for like 5 hours and it's going to be 3 days. So we need a bunch of different ones. Now, who do you have? Let's see. I got.
0: Who needs a pardon?
1: Huh?
0: So who needs a pardon?
1: I got Jim Stafford. No, he's dead. Hold on. I got Mac Davis. You like Mac Davis?
2: Yeah, Mac Davis would be good.
1: Yeah. Oh, I'm sorry. He's dead. I got Vanilla Ice.
2: Oh,
1: what was that one?
3: Mac Davis.
2: Mac Davis. Yeah.
0: He's dead.
2: Doesn't matter. I know all the words.
22: Girl, you're thanks, getting man. That look in your eyes. And it's starting to work.
3: Okay, I didn't want to get in the way.
1: That's all right. Okay, that's all right. We got Vanilla Ice. He is performing.
0: Headline.
1: And that sounds like a different song. Like a different...
0: Yeah, it's weird. Like,
1: all right, stop. Do you ever see Vanilla Ice defending that? He's like, no. That goes...
0: Dun, dun, dun, dun, dun, dun, dun.
1: Mine goes dun dun dun dun dun dun, dun, dun.
23: Collaborate and listen. I sit back with my brand new invention.
1: So my wife's getting all excited hearing that song on the radio. The Commodores will be there.
0: Ooh.

0: See, they do more than weddings.
1: I thought Milli Vanilli was dead.
0: I think one of them is.
1: Oh, least. So the Milli?
0: I don't know.
1: Or Vanilli?
0: I don't know. Blame it on the rain that
1: was falling. They'll be there, or he'll be there. No offense to these, but if you're fans, but it's just going to be like, wow, this is so

0: for the big party on the mall. And then what would a party be without?
1: Let freedom ring.
2: Martina McBride. She's good.
0: Couldn't get Lee Greenwood or the Gatlin brothers or the King family.
3: Me. Yeah, where's Kid Rock and Lee Greenwood?
0: He's on there. Kid Rock's on there. Isn't he? Yeah. Yeah, that just, they can't get anybody that wants to play there. But again, maybe for this audience, the people that are going to be there for the big party, it is like four days long? They got quite a celebration they've got planned. So Milli Vanilli better have another hit where they're going to be listening to.
3: Oh, it's like 2 weeks long. So. it's a state fair. It's in conjunction with the Great American State Fair. So.
0: Oh, okay. Well, then. There's a casino out in Ellensburg, right off of I-90.
3: Yeah.
0: And you think, these are the kind of guys be playing there.
3: Yes.
0: Not at, you know, like, Muckleshoot or, you know, any other one. Like, you get...
1: House.
0: You'd be a band that covers the Commodores.
3: Yeah.
0: Yeesh.
3: Bret Michaels, in some capacity.
0: Is he going to be there?
3: Yeah.
0: Oh, okay.
3: Oh.
0: Frankie Valli will be there. Just have to remind Frankie Valli that he's there.
3: That's it.
0: All right, here comes Nate Checker, driving Nathan.
4: All right, 18 is closed this afternoon in both directions between Issaquah Hobart Road and I-90 as we have an ongoing fatality investigation. Still, no estimated time to reopen, so this is really clogging up westbound 90 this afternoon. You're crowded through Issaquah, turns into a bumper-to-bumper backup just past West Lake Sammamish Parkway over to 405. You get a little clearing, and then it's bumper-to-bumper again from the Mercer Lid all the way into Seattle. So, Issaquah to Seattle. We're at 50 minutes. A number of surface streets are packed through Issaquah. It's just going to be a rough day for those needing to get through Issaquah today. Bellevue to Renton is up to a 50-minute commute. South 405 is just barely moving from 520 to Cold Creek Parkway, and then you'll slowly pick up the pace heading into Renton. South Center to Bellevue pushing 45 minutes. You're bumper to bumper from I-5 and South Center up to the Renton Landing, and we're just seeing really heavy volumes across the region this afternoon. Cairo News Radio, real-time traffic. I'm Nate Connors.
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25: ABC News, I'm Michelle Franz. In a runoff race in Texas, ending the political career of John Cornyn after Ken Paxton, backed by President Trump, won. He takes on Democrat James Tallarico in the midterms. ABC's Jonathan Carl says Texas will also use a new congressional map aimed at favoring Republicans to gain House seats.
26: Most Republican operatives that I have spoken to say that there's been significant political changes since those maps were drawn up, and that they'll be lucky to get three positive out of Texas, and it's quite possibly they end up with no net increase in the number of Republican congressmen and women in Texas.
25: President Trump telling reporters today he's not concerned about the midterms or in a rush to finalize a deal with Iran, saying he wants to make sure Iran doesn't have a nuclear weapon. The CDC says it's working to monitor signs for Ebola at key airports in the U.S. where travelers arrive from Central Africa. This is ABC News. In a Los Angeles federal court, the fifth and final defendant in the overdose death of Friends star Matthew Perry was sentenced to more than 3 years in prison.
27: Kenneth Iwamasa was Matthew Perry's live-in assistant, and he was a man who gave Perry the fatal dose of ketamine. Iwamasa agreed to plead guilty in 2024 to one count of conspiracy to distribute ketamine. Now over a year and a half later, a federal judge giving the 60-year-old 3 years and 5 months in federal prison. Iwamasa's attorneys told the court he was just an employee following orders and that he could not say no to Perry, who was his boss. But prosecutors said Iwamasa was an enabler and Perry's drug supplier. Alex Stone, ABC News, Los Angeles.
25: A change in leadership for the Minneapolis Police Department. Chief Brian O'Hara resigned from his position last night following reports he interfered with an investigation into alleged sexual misconduct with city employees. Michelle Franzen, ABC News.
0: Coming up, the death toll rising after a chemical implosion in Longview. That's after Nate Connors at the real-time traffic desk.
1: It is busy out there, and a lot of this is credit to State Route 18 being shut down this afternoon in both directions between Issaquah-Hobart Road and I-90 due to a fatality. Still no estimated time to reopen. We're a couple hours into this already. So, westbound 90, you are crowded from Issaquah all the way over to 405. It gets real heavy just past Westlake Sammamish Parkway. You'll clear out at 405 just briefly. And then at North Mercer, it starts to get heavy again all the way into Seattle. So Issaquah to Seattle is a 45-minute trip. Westbound 520 is packed solid from the east end of the Lake Bridge over to I-5. Bellevue to Seattle, plan on a half hour. Bellevue to Renton, 50 minutes, a 20-minute delay. Bellevue to Everett, plan on an hour. Seattle to Everett's at 50 minutes. Everett to Marysville, doing okay at 10 minutes. And South Everett, South 5, just past 128th. We've got this collision. It's on the left shoulder. It isn't blocking, but drivers are stopping to check it out, and that's got you backed up to 526. Cairo News Radio, real-time traffic. I'm Nate Connors.
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0: Good afternoon, I'm Aaron Granillo. First responders now confirm there will be no more survivors of that chemical implosion at a paper mill in Longview. Cairo News Radio's Corwin Hake reports from the scene.
2: Cowlitz Fire Chief Scott Goldstein spoke the expected words during an afternoon briefing.
3: We have declared this incident a transition from rescue to recovery.
2: Governor Bob Ferguson, back in Longview today, knows what that means.
3: We're bracing ourselves for this being the deadliest industrial tragedy in modern Washington state history.
2: Because the death toll from Tuesday's chemical tank rupture will officially rise to 11 when the 9 still missing workers are recovered. As for when that recovery will be complete, they have no clear timeline. In Longview, Corwin Hake, Cairo News Radio.
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1: And now we have learned chemicals from that implosion have made their way into the Columbia River. The Covington man accused of throwing a rock at a Hawaiian monk seal faced a federal judge in Hawaii today. Igor Litvinchuk entered a not guilty plea. He was released on a $25,000 unsecured bond with orders to avoid beaches and marine wildlife in Hawaii. His lawyer says he's been threatened and harassed since video of that incident went viral earlier this month on Maui. Kent man who led a crew of armed robbers faces at least 45 years in prison after being convicted of 17 federal felonies this week.
2: Federal prosecutors say 26-year-old Shannon Hartfield put together a team of young people, some of them just 14 years old, to rob marijuana dispensaries, banks, and credit unions in 2021 and 2022. They say he used social media and text messages to recruit them, and he and co-conspirators provided them with guns and getaway cars. His sentencing is scheduled for August 25th. Frank Lindsay, Cairo News Radio.
1: Seattle Mariners sit in first place in their division for the first time this season. They overtook the Athletics after beating them 9-1, completing a three-game sweep. Rob Refsnyder got the scoring started in the first inning.
3: Three-run home run, and the Mariners are off to the races.
1: Next up, Mariners come home for a three-game series against the Diamondbacks. That starts on Friday. Now your forecast looking good the next couple of days. Sunny skies. Highs today in the low to mid-70s. Tomorrow, we are looking at highs in the upper 70s under sunny skies. Right now, 73 degrees in downtown Seattle. 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
5: Gentlemen, this is Democracy Manifest. Have a this look at the headlock here. See that chap over there? Get your hand off my penis!
6: What is the charge? Enjoying a succulent Chinese dinner?
7: That guy was either one you by Scamdemic?
8: No, this is a guy, they hauled him out of a restaurant.
7: For what?
8: Well, I can't remember what they charged him with, but he didn't do it. He was falsely accused.
7: Oh, okay. Thank you there, Joe. Mm-hmm. Bringing up the news. There's some news for you.
8: That's right.
9: Jacob, I'm sorry. Could you one more time just inspire us? I'm sorry. Jacob? Anything. Whatever
10: there
9: you
10: is
9: got.
10: A cacophonous squeaking.
9: Ooh, okay. Diving in the news!
7: There you go. The John Curley Show, and you coming along with a ride. Congratulations to Aaron for going right through that Russian guy's name.
1: Igor Litvinchuk.
7: Oh, wow. As a guy that can't pronounce, like, Smith, I gotta give you some credit. I marvel.
1: Innocent until proven guilty.
7: Absolutely. Don't do that to him. He's the newsman. That's it. Muckershire Casino Resort text line at 1-888-973-5476. Who wants my shirt?
8: David the Naked Mailbox Guy.
7: Coming your way, David. Text Joe your address. Shirt off my back. I want people to say that at my funeral. He gave the shirt off his back to David
8: the Naked Mailbox,
7: Guy.
8: And charged him $300 for the last one.
7: And David will be there at my funeral. He'll be like, okay, are you, okay, you're nude. We would like you to stand over here.
8: Nude, not lewd.
7: Here we go, the Seattle Social Housing. So here's what they decided to do. They remember they started the Jumpstart program, the Jumpstart tax. They're going to tax. They tax 10 corporations. Big 10 corporations pay this. And they take a percentage of they tax the employees that are making over a certain amount of money. Well, the first year they had it in place, they're like, eh, we should get about this amount. Then all of a sudden, they got a whole bunch more money. And I think the next year, they even got a little bit more of the money than they expected, I think $243 million or something. But then, strangely enough, it's not going to, it didn't do as well in 2024. Wonder why. And then 2025 is not in yet, but they don't think it's going to do what they thought it would do because, well, why? Because people respond to incentives or disincentives. So you have three factors. One, the corporations move employees to Bellevue to avoid it. The stock does not do well. Stocks drop. That's also included in the equation. And sometimes the business just folds up and leaves the state entirely. So Seattle doesn't have the golden goose and it's not going to have as much money, but they were able to take $60 million and they bought themselves a really, really nice building. It has

0: is 150 units in there. It's right next to Pike Place Market. It was built in 2018. It's the Elora.
1: Elora.
0: Got it.
2: I just entered the lottery to live in Seattle Social Housing Developer's first ever building. Hi, I'm Hannah Krieg. I'm a reporter in Seattle Without a Boss, and you have until June 5th to apply for this historic publicly owned housing. The Seattle Social Housing Developer, approved by voters in 2023 and funded in 2025, announced Friday it will acquire its first building, a 150-unit luxury apartment building near Pike Place called Elora at the Market.
3: Elora? Whatever.
2: The deal is expected to close next month, and it will create 60 units of deeply affordable housing for people making under 50% AMI, subsidized by the...
0: And some people making $0, right? Mm-hmm. So you can have no money at all. Zero. You don't make any money. 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Total number of units.
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0: Okay.
4: Literally.
0: Yeah, okay. So what you have is you're going to have mixed income. You're going to have some people that don't make any money at all. And then you got the people that are in there right now, they're saying, listen, if you stay, we will freeze your rent for 2 years and we'll give you an Oracle bus pass or something. The rest of the units, we're now going to be various states of income. The question is always, why did they buy this one at $60 million? Well, I think it's probably a pretty good choice because they bought an older building. They'd have more maintenance, and they probably don't have the capital to be able to support that. Now, the question becomes, are the people all going to be happy living in that building? There are two different studies and data. One that says, no, the people that make a lot of money don't want to live next to people that don't make a lot of money. Why? Because they don't really, their habits, their lifestyles don't always jive well together. And then people that make a whole lot of money don't like living next to somebody who doesn't make any money because there's a particular lifestyle that that person might have that doesn't fit in with the other people that are really enjoying a charcuterie board and avocado toast. This will be interesting. Now, Vienna has been doing this for about 100 years, and it works very effectively in Vienna because there's sort of a culture surrounding it entirely. This, for Seattle, will be a first-timer where you have the folks making a whole bunch of money, and you got people living maybe right next door. I don't know if they're going to keep them separated. The studies that I've seen said you don't want to separate them. You want to have the guy making $250,000 living next to somebody who's making $20,000. Now, here's why. They say in the one data point was that people will assimilate to the behavior, and the folks that are not making as much money, according to the study that I saw, will assimilate to the behavior of people that are doing better in life. So they might see other people recycling, putting the garbage out, keeping their apartments clean, defecating in the lobby, just generally sort of moving their game up a little bit. And studies have shown that that's a benefit for everybody. So you get the rich hanging out with the not so rich, you know, the hoi polloi, hanging out with the bread and butter, or the cream and butter kind of people. And they, and everybody starts to mix well together. That's one, sort of point of view. The other one is these things don't work. Now, these are from other people, like, forget about it. When it ever comes to public housing, it fails. Why does it fail? Because the rich people don't pick a building. They pick a neighborhood. They pick their neighbors. And they don't want to, and they have the ability to move somewhere else. And they will move somewhere else if they can. So will the people that are in there right now, and the building turns out to be about $6,700 a month rent on something like that, will they stay? And will they be happy living next to people that are, you know, sort of struggling in life? We shall see. But $60 million to buy the building. And, of course, the voters approved it. It was Prop 1A. 5% payroll tax on top. The problem they have is they expect to get all that money to pay for all these buildings from 10 corporations. And what do we know about that? Well, when 75% of your jumpstart tax revenue comes from 10 employers and one of them decides to go or they cut back, you don't have as much cash. And that will be a problem for Seattle because they're also taking part of that money, which was supposed to be dedicated only to housing. And now it's going to the general fund. But you could apply and you could be in there. You're happy with that? Would you do that, Joe? Huh? Would you get right in there?
1: I think I would.
0: All right.
1: And I do think there's a little bit of a difference in, because what is it, 40 units of the 150 are
0: 60, isn't it?
1: Is it 60? Okay. So, you know, a little less than half. And if it's a really nice property in a really nice area, I think it's not going to be, it's not like, you know, a rich guy moving into a housing project and, you know, in the south side of Chicago or something.
0: Right.
1: It's a little different.
0: Cabrini Green, that exactly. Failure, yes. That thing, right?
1: Oh, God.
0: So what you get is, I hope it works for a number of reasons. The study that I had seen from a couple of years ago showing that people will assimilate to better behavior, that's great. That's great. Right. If you have the city, which fails consistently because it is not dollar profit motivated, I don't know what motivates, but when you got money in something, you want it to work. That's why the free market always beats the government markets that are being created. And in this case, it is a government market that is the apartment unit. Hopefully, it's well maintained, and hopefully they do a good job. Since it's a lottery system, oh boy, I wonder if they're going to do sort of a King County ballot thing where they actually look ahead and they get some.
1: I mean, honestly.
0: All right. So they're like, oh, it's reach in. They number 174. Are we good with 174? Are you 178?
1: Yeah. I don't see them taking, if somebody
0: is random,
1: just a crazy drug addict who's been on fentanyl for 3 years, yeah, and lives in a tent in one of the biggest, you know, I don't think they're going to make that work. I think right. They would probably, you know, and if somebody's, you know, working a very low paying job, but at least they're working, you know,
0: so maybe they do a lottery, they pick them because they just reach. So everybody's in. I can't work this. It doesn't work this. We can't work this way. Everybody throws their name in there and they just randomly pick it out. It's not like a church bazaar where you win the centerpiece. Yeah. Right? Who gets the fruitcake? This is the reach in there. You get yourself an apartment. Anybody? Anyone.
1: If you apply, I suppose, but maybe there's some kind of vetting process.
0: Yeah.
1: You know, you have
0: maybe to, they pull it and then they check you out a little bit.
1: Yeah, I'm sure they have to reach out and, you know.
0: Well, they're not allowed to ask if you got a criminal record. That's certainly the case. And then maybe they should do the same thing that they do to private landlords, which is you're not allowed to check the background. You're not allowed to do any sort of a search on the individual. You're not to verify anything. You have to take the first that applies. So maybe they'll apply the same law to themselves that they do to the free market, which is when the guy walks in, you're not allowed to say, you know, do you have a criminal record? You're not allowed to ask about anything else. You have to take the first person that comes in.
1: Are you? Is that?
0: That used to be the law. Now, whether they got that thing thrown out or not, I don't know. But that, I remember when that happened.
1: I mean, I had to jump through a lot of hoops when I moved into my apartment.
0: Well,
1: here.
0: Look at you. You look like a criminal.
1: It's true, but they're better.
0: Hold on. Let me ask chat.
1: Okay.
0: Does a Seattle landlord still have to take the first person that applies for the apartment? Let's see. A good question. directly relevant to Elora. Yes, it is still a fact upheld by the state Supreme Court. The nuance is important. Under the Seattle first-in-time rules, landlords must offer the rental to the first applicant who fully meets the published screening criteria.
1: See?
0: Landlords are not allowed to compare applicants or wait for someone with a higher income or better credit. But here's the critical detail, Joe. This doesn't say your name, Joe. No, I just added that. Landlords have to write and publish a list of requirements for prospective tenants. The state does not determine those, so they can be anything the landlord wants that to be. Minimum credit score, income requirement, rental history. Oh, they do put those things in there.
1: Criminal history?
0: Sorry, Joe. Rental history, even applicants removed. Even things like applicant remove shoes while visiting unit. Then the first person who fulfills all those requirements has to be offered the unit. Oh, okay. Well, there you go. You're not allowed to cherry pick. Just don't you take your shoes off.
1: Right.
0: Again, $60 million taken from the pockets of producers, determined by the voters that approved it. because they didn't care, won their money, and then it's given to the public, and then the public, people that run all this, will give it to people that are down on their luck. The question is always, as the person's income improves, as they're standing in life and as they apply themselves and they're rewarded for their hard work, if they go from $36,000 to $42,000, there should not be a cliff that is created where the person says, the boss comes along, hey, Joe, you're doing a really good job. I'd like to give you a raise. And then you say, I don't want a raise because if I get a raise, I lose my housing. See, that's where the problem is. That's where the cliff comes in. But they have to be able to move those things along. And maybe at a certain point, for the person who's making $0 or hardly anything, maybe you should say to that person, hey, we'd like to see you improve your lot in life. There's all sorts of government programs for you. Why don't you pick it up a little bit? It should be a safety net, not a hammock, right? Because you're just in there and then you just have it. How are you bettering yourself, right? And why is it that you don't make any money? Are there choices that you're making? Do you have some problems? Are you functionally illiterate? Did you go through the Seattle School District and you're unable to do math and reading at grade level? Most likely. Well, then we'd like to help you so that you can read and then you become a productive member of society. And then you're not depending on the kindness of strangers to supplement your entire rent. All right.
1: Yeah.
0: All right. Are you going to apply? Somebody here, Andrew, why don't you apply?
3: You think I meet the criteria?
0: Are you making under 60? Well, we didn't need to go through that.
3: I guess I am going.
1: It is a good location.
0: It's a very good location. There's a song for you, Andrew.

0: We'll take.
1: By the way, the other thing they're trying to, it's Seattle Pike Place Market. They're going to have Sip and Stroll. The open container alcohol program will go into effect. So for anybody that's ever, I know, because no one ever drinks in public in Seattle.
2: I'll be down there.
1: Nice date. You now legally, like they apply any of these laws, Pike Place Market will be able to walk around, maybe get yourself a big old hurricane, pound a few of those babies. Is this only during the summer or during?
0: I think they're test driving it this summer. It's kind of a pilot to see if it, hopefully they're going to close it off to cars again, but
1: right.
0: We'll see.
2: Okay. I believe it's through Labor Day.
0: Is it?
1: Oh, just through Labor Day? Okay. You know what it's going to be like? Like walking around, just enjoying yourself and just.
3: I'm a 11, I'm heading to the next one.
0: I knew it. The block is dead, yo, so I continue to.

0: Maybe that's who was over firing off those rounds on Aurora Avenue.
1: Probably.
0: Yeah. All right, here comes Nate checking traffic, Nathan.
2: Yes, it is a real struggle this afternoon. This report brought to you by your Seattle Mariners. A lot of it stems from this full closure on State Route 18 in both directions between Issaquah Hobart Road and I-90 as we have a fatality investigation underway. A couple hours into this and still no estimated time to reopen. So this is really jammed up westbound 90. Really, we've got scattered backups from Issaquah all the way over to I-5 here in Seattle. So Issaquah to Seattle is a 45-minute commute. Westbound 520, you're packed across the lake over to I-5. 35 minutes between Bellevue and Seattle. South 5 is packed from Northgate to I-90. You're going to get real thick near Ravenna. 45 minutes through downtown Seattle on North 5, and your backups start at the Michigan Curve all the way across the Ship Canal Bridge. We've got a new collision down on East Marginal Way, northbound a Diagonal Way. It's blocking all northbound lanes. Everett to Seattle has just climbed to a one-hour commute. Got a pretty heavy backup coming out of Everett down through Mill Creek because we're still working on this collision just past 128th. It's on the left shoulder, but it is a huge distraction for drivers. 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
4: Is it raising congestion or raising canes? Either way, you're not going to have a tender spot for this chicken choke point. I'll break it down for you Thursday morning on Seattle's Morning News.
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17: 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I can tell you, I started going to longevity medical clinic before I started doing these commercials, but that why I went is not important.
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17: 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I'll tell you. 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
20: Good afternoon, I'm Aaron Granillo. Two people are now confirmed dead after a chemical implosion in Longview at the Nippon Dynawave Packaging Facility. But first responders say that number will rise. Brian Wood is with Nippon Dynawave. He says nine of the workers are still missing.
21: These are our people. We are focused on our people. We are focused on helping our responders find and recover those people.
20: Seven employees remain hospitalized. Cal-Lits Fire and Rescue Chief Scott Goldstein says the blast now has an environmental impact as well.
22: Testing of water samples has confirmed contamination entered the Columbia River.
20: The Department of Ecology and Health are on site assessing the impacts. Goldstein says drinking water in the area is still safe and no impacts to air quality. Boeing 737 MAX production line in Renton is moving to a higher gear. FAA now allowing it to build 47 jets a month. That's up from 42. CEO Kelly Ortberg says the team is ready.
23: We're highly confident that we pulsed the system to make sure we're ready. We're ready to go to that rate.
20: Now, 737 MAX production was capped at 38 after that 2024 door plug blowout over Portland. FAA says it wants to fine Alaska Airlines $165,000 over claims the carrier let drunk passengers board multiple flights. Agency says this happened on 11 flights from February 2024 to February 2025. Alaska says it has cooperated fully with the federal audits, believes it now meets the FAA standards for handling intoxicated passengers. And Seattle's police union and the mayor's office are clashing over surveillance cameras now. Mayor Katie Wilson threatened the union with policy violations after it posted on social media video of a Capitol Hill shooting, saying the cameras helped solve the crime. SPOG President Kent Liu tells Cairo Radio's Jake and Spike.
24: We're going to put our opinion out for public safety. I don't know why the mayor's office appears to be fighting for the criminal more than the victim.
20: Mayor's office later backed off after Spog's attorneys threatened a federal lawsuit. This all comes as pressure mounts to activate the city's CCTV network ahead of this summer's World Cup. Now to the real-time traffic desk. Here's Nate Connors.
0: It's brought to you by Seattle Sports. It is crazy busy this afternoon, particularly on I-90 and 405, because we have a full closure on State Route 18 between Issaquah-Hobart Road and I-90. Both directions shut down for an investigation. Still, no estimated time to reopen. So, westbound 90, we've got scattered backups from Issaquah all the way over to I-5 here in Seattle. It's 45 minutes to make it through this. Eastbound 90 slows from mid-span over to 405. And then south 405, you're just barely moving from 520 all the way down to the VMAC. In fact, Bellevue to Renton is going to take you 50 minutes. That's a 20-minute delay. North 405 down in South Center, bumper to bumper from I-5 up past the Renton Landing. 35 minutes from South Center to Bellevue. Northbound on East Marginal Way, a diagonal way, a crash that had all northbound lanes blocked now has been moved to the right lane. So we're getting by now. This is near Arena Sports, and then further north, 99 is jam-packed through that downtown tunnel up to South Lake Union. Seattle to Federal Way, 40 minutes. Everett to Seattle, struggling at 1 hour. 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I'm Nate Connors.
20: So your forecast now, looking good the next couple of days. Sunny skies and temperatures in the 70s. Right now, 72 degrees. It'll be up to 77 in Seattle tomorrow. 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
17: 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I misspoke, Joe.
2: Oh, shocker.
17: Yeah. Out of my butt on this one. You have to make some income. You can't have zero income in order to get that apartment.
2: Right.
17: So the people that really, really need it, those that are like destitute, there's nothing for them. And so it's kind of the middle income people that are going to be included in there. So
2: yeah, I figure.
17: $650 is what you get for a studio apartment. You got to be able to afford that. All right?
2: All right.
17: Andrew, you're back in the running.
4: I'm applying
17: again.
4: Right now.
17: You're back in the running. There. And also... heard from another listener who has my own phone number here. He writes in, they're doing we talked about the sip and walk there at Pike Place Market. They're doing it because Seattle and the World Cup, other big cities and Europe allow that.
2: Right.
17: And that Seattle would really upset soccer fans if they couldn't walk around and drink. More reason they should turn on the police cameras around the stadium. According to my friend Rob. Mark.
2: Thanks, Rob.
17: Do you know who James O'Keefe is? He's a guy that became famous, I think, back in 2008 or 2009 because he was able to show how people were ripping off ACORN, which was a program that the government is involved in for housing and stuff. He's also caught a bunch of people with FDA and Big Pharma. Normally, what he normally does is it's a honeypot, is what it's called? Honeypot thing. He goes online, sees one of these people that are working for the government, and then sets them up on a date. And then the guy has a couple drinks, but he's not too drunk. And he basically just, I do this and I do that. Oh, yeah, we didn't test that vaccine. We knew it was going to hurt people. The problem with so much of O'Keefe's stuff is you can't even hear it because they're always in some clinky loud restaurant. Yeah. You try to play or can't play it. Here's an interesting one. He gets this guy, Sean Hudson, who is the director of community relations for the Washington Nationals, the baseball team. And this guy is obviously very excited about being on a date with this girl because he is spilling it all. He brags about how the Nationals spy on baseball fans who visit the stadium. Oh, hang on. Who visit the stadium, Joe?
5: If you ever come to a Nats game, there is someone on our team who is responsible for figuring out everything about you, given your purchasing habits, what teams you come to when the Nats play, like what teams you come, and assigning you into a bucket of people, and then catering content to you. So we're tracking it. If you're accepting cookies, we're getting your plethora of your Google history. So yeah, it's fascinating.
4: So if you've downloaded any MLB or Nats Park apps to your phone or joined their stadium Wi-Fi, make sure to disable those cookies so that Sean Hudson and his crew can't go sifting through your Google history and spying on you while you're at their games.
17: Yeah, we knew that the Mets did this. I guess they all do this.
6: Oh, I think cookies. They all.
17: Argentina, it's a different cookie. Yeah, they all do it, right? And then they get the data. Okay, so then Alex Stein, who's, I don't know if he's working with James O'Keefe, he decides to call Hudson and ask him that question about, are you spying?
4: Also, she overheard you say something about how every single fan that goes to the ballpark, you collect their Google data and their Google search history. Is that correct?
7: No, that's not possible for us.
17: No. Okay. Then he brags, this guy, Sean Hudson, the director of community relations at Washington National, which, by the way, interesting, you can't find him online right now. He brags about the far left politics.
5: When we go to like my boss's holiday party, we all talk about how left-leaning we are. I would love to find ways to, every home run is a $100 donation. That's communism, you know what I mean? That's redistributing someone's wealth.
17: And taking somebody's wealth.
5: So, I hope we get there.
17: Yeah, I hope it goes communism. And then the call, Alex Stein on the same call asks,
4: is it true that you're trying to push communism on the fans at the games? Because I thought that was pretty alarming when she told me that you're a communist.
7: No, apologies. You said this is Alex Stein?
4: Yes, Alex Stein.
7: No, that's not true at all.
17: Okay. How about the fact that he blocks devout Catholic pitchers from doing any social media?
5: One of our pitchers, dude, Trevor Williams, he is very Catholic. He has, like, I'm not religious at all. He's super Christian Catholic. All these tattoos that mean a lot. Last year, I don't understand the full scope. The Dodgers had a group out to the stadium who were drag queens who sometimes dressed up as nuns.
17: No, they were nuns. They were nuns dressed. They were dressed as nuns. Yeah.
5: He went on like a social media, like, this is wrong. This is my religion. You all are mocking it. So we don't use him on, because of that, we don't use him on social. When they're like, is a hot dog a sandwich? And like the players come up, you know what I mean? Like, we don't ask him.
17: Yeah, they don't ask him. They don't put up. So then Alex Stein, in the same conversation.
4: We know that there's a team directive right now where you said that he's not allowed to be shared because he's a Christian. Is that correct?
7: That doesn't sound like something I would say. That's, no, I don't. The players each are kind of up to their own discretion on how widely they want to be shared on social.
4: Oh, so the players choose to be shared on social? You don't choose that?
7: Well, it's kind of like some guys are more engaging than the other ones. If you like go to our social media page, some guys just are like, hey, not for me today, pregame routine, stuff like that.
17: Okay. So he got busted. I guess the only defense for this guy, an avowed communist sort of, who doesn't like Catholics, who wants to redistribute the wealth of other people. And what else does he like to do? Oh, spy on fans. Sean Hudson, the director of community relations for the Washington Nationals. He gets caught on this thing. The Nationals, have they put out anything in regards to him?
2: I haven't seen any official statement yet.
17: It's not going to be good for him. This happens all the time. These guys sit down with these people, either a man or woman, they're gay or straight, and they just spill all this stuff. And they're not drunk. It's just, and then they'll go, well, I just said that because I was just trying to get laid. I'm just, you know, just trying to impress somebody. That's the only thing they fall back on. Normally what James O'Keefe does, he runs in with a camera and plays all the stuff for him. And then they get on their little bike. They put their bike helmet on and try to get away from him. How embarrassing. I mean, have you ever inflated your resume or success of anything while on a date?
2: Almost certainly.
17: But this sort of stuff?
2: I mean, you could tell he's clearly, and with most of these, it's super nerdy guy in politics. Somebody's a chief of staff
17: really
2: or whatever,
17: hot.
2: And they're just like, oh, you don't believe the classified info I have access to.
17: Yeah, the one guy at the FDA. Yeah, I basically was just telling everybody that, you know, go ahead, give everybody the vaccine. Who cares if it kills them? And the girl was like, oh, yeah, that's what I did. I was like, stack them high, stack the dead bodies up. I don't care. Yeah. Now, I mean, I'm exaggerating, but to that extent, that now, again, you know, where was the blood that was supposed to be in his head?
2: Right. We know.
17: This guy will probably lose his job.
2: I think so.
17: Yeah, because one of the calls, you said that you'd want to go to Boston and work for the Red Sox.
2: Right.
17: That you didn't want to work here in Washington. And that was the last question that Alex Stein asked, and the guy hung up. And again, if you look him up online, he's gone. You can't find him on Washington Nationals website anymore. There, Sean Hudson, the community director, will have a chance to spread communism somewhere else, where he's guaranteed to get a job, each according to his own there, Mr. Hudson. That's good for him. Yeah, I like when people like that get caught. Whether he's exaggerating or not, I think he believes this sort of stuff. And
2: well, one thing he said that I know he's telling the truth about is the stadium and arena kind of like surveillance mechanisms. And they have that almost everywhere. And some are just crazy where they use facial recognition and there's certain people. James Dolan, who owns the Knicks and Madison Square Garden and the Sphere.
17: Yeah.
2: They have facial recognition in all of those venues. And he has a list of people that have sued him or have sued one of his companies. And he gets them to get yanked out of there immediately.
6: Right. If you're suing us, we're just asking you, please don't come until you're done with your argument with us. And yes, we're using facial recognition to enforce that.
8: So you're not going to back down? Because,
6: not at all.
17: There you go. All right, here comes Nate, checking traffic. Nathan.
0: All right, John, delay that trip through Issaquah this afternoon if you can. 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So we've got big backups out there stemming from a closure on State Route 18, but that just ended. We just reopened State Route 18 between Issaquah-Hobart Road and I-90 following a 3.5-hour closure, and that did a number on this commute, westbound 90. Now we're looking at heavy volumes from Issaquah all the way over to I-5 here in Seattle. We're pushing an hour from Issaquah to Seattle. Most surface streets throughout Issaquah are all jam-packed. Eastbound 90, we're slow from mid-span over to 405. South 405, we're just barely moving from 520 down to the VMAC. In fact, Bellevue to Renton is a 50-minute commute. That's a 20-minute delay. Heading north, Bellevue to Everett, 55 minutes. Pretty solid between Kirkland and Alderwood. You got a little clearing between 527 and Damson. Seattle to Everett, 50 minutes. Heavy from Northgate to Mill Creek. Everett to Seattle, 1 hour, 55 minutes over to Bellevue. 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
17: If you've given up cigarettes for your health and moved to Zyn, which is a little packet that put there between your cheek and gum.
19: Start your day.
17: What's that? I'm sorry. What'd you say something, Jacob?
0: Yeah, I'd smoke it.
17: Okay. You can't smoke it. You put it between your cheek and gum. Be careful if you decide to go to France, because they have decided that if you come in there, if you have them with you and they catch you, which Joe doesn't think they will, then you could be looking at, if caught violating, you spend up to 5 years in prison and be fined $436,600.
21: I learned that in jail.
17: That's right. European countries have moved against the nicotine pouches. France is the only Western country to criminalize their use. It's if we were to prohibit French baguettes or French wine in Sweden, says the Swedish trade minister. Also called the ban on the pouches, originated in Sweden, an attack on the Swedish way of living.
21: French are like famous for smoking, right?
17: Yeah, that's the weird part.
21: Can they still smoke cigarettes?
17: Yes.
21: What?
17: We went to Paris just so we could smoke.
21: Yeah.
17: And not that we are smokers, but we were there and I said to Nick, hey, we could smoke.
21: Yes.
17: She goes, do you want to smoke? I said, let's see what it's like to smoke in a restaurant again.
21: While you have a glass of wine.
17: Sit there and you're smoking and everybody's sitting around and you're just smoking and you got the cigarette, the ashtray. There was an American couple with their kids beside us. And the girl said, Mom, what's that? And pointed to the ashtray. And I went over and ashed in it for them. is wild.
21: So cigarettes are legal. But
17: encouraged.
21: And any nicotine product that's safe.
17: Your baby needs a cigarette. The French Health Ministry classified nicotine as a toxic substance and justified the ban as necessary to curb the necessary dependence on the chemical compound. But in doing so, the government risked trading reliance and dependence with other dangerous ones. Yeah, they're still pushing cigarettes.
21: That is weird.
17: So weird. Maybe because it's not from France. The ongoing study of people living in blah, blah, blah, blah, blah. 5 years in jail. Imagine going in for that. No one will want to mess with you.
21: What are you in for?
17: Yeah, Zins.
21: I had a little pillow, the miniature pillow that delivers nicotine in my mouth.
17: Meanwhile, Sweden, which has the lowest smoking rate in Europe, has achieved remarkable success in public health, predominantly thanks to oral nicotine products. Since the 1980s, it's been seen as a seen its smoking rate fall from 30% to less than 5%. So they're not smoking, they're doing the nicotine there.
21: Yeah, it's great.
17: Not in the state of Washington, where they double the price. Ugh. So people go to Idaho to get it, or you go to California, where they've also jacked the price up, but they removed all the flavor. So it tastes like you've got like a
21: bag of wet tobacco.
17: Yeah, not even. It's kind of just has a weirder flavor to it. Like you're sort of just sucking on a thin piece of tape.
21: Yeah.
17: Yeah, like not black electrical tape.
21: We found this nicotine alternative stuff that you found online.
17: Yeah.
21: Which is still a reasonable price in Washington. It's got
17: it's $5.
21: See. Yeah, carotene.
17: Who knows what's in it, Joe?
21: L-theanine. Yeah. Carotene and L-theanine.
2: But how do you not get it?
17: But I screwed up and I ordered it and I got the 9 milligrams or whatever it is.
21: I know, now we're hooked and we can't go any lower and we can't go back to Zins. Thanks a lot, Curly.
0: Have you considered quitting?
21: No, not even for a second.
17: Quitting? I think that answers your question, Nick. Here's Nick checking traffic. Nathan.
0: All righty. Let's see. 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After a 3.5-hour closure for an earlier investigation, we recently reopened State Route 18 between Issaquah, Hobart, and I-90, but the damage is done. Westbound 90 is now jam-packed from Issaquah all the way over to I-5 here in Seattle. Issaquah to Seattle is pushing an hour, 55 minutes. And again, most surface streets through Issaquah this afternoon are all jam-packed as drivers are just struggling to find alternate routes. Eastbound 90 now slows from Rainier Avenue over to 405, where drivers are waiting their turn to hop onto South 405. And South 405, you're just barely moving from 520 all the way down to the VMAC. Bellevue to Renton, 40 minutes. Bellevue to Everett, 55-minute drive. Seattle to Everett's at 50 minutes. South 5 heading into Seattle is backed up from 85th to I-90. At 50th, this turns into a bumper-to-bumper backup. And North 5 plan on 45 minutes to get through this solid backup from Albro up across the Ship Canal Bridge. 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Cairo News Radio, real-time traffic. I'm Nate Connors.
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4: 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I'll break it down for you Thursday morning on Seattle's Morning News.
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7: During a cabinet meeting today, President Trump making it clear he feels no urgency to end the war with Iran. But when it does end, the president says gas prices will go back to where they were before the war.
8: We had oil, we had gasoline down to a very low number. I think we'll be hitting that number shortly after that whole excursion ends.
7: But for now, the president says he's not satisfied with the deal that the Iranians are offering to end the war. An ongoing recovery for victims of the deadly factory accident in Washington state. 9 people remain unaccounted for after a massive chemical tank holding a highly corrosive liquid imploded and collapsed Tuesday. 2 people are confirmed dead. The CDC screening travelers arriving at 3 U.S. airports from Ebola-infected countries. New York's JFK now added to that list. Secretary of State Marco Rubio insisting no Ebola cases will be allowed into the country, including infected American citizens. This is ABC News. An officer in California has been reassigned and an independent investigation will be conducted following a violent arrest in Fairfield.
9: Police say the arrest came during an on-campus fight at the high school. They say officers used so-called distraction strikes to get the teen, identified as Maurice Williams, to put his hands behind his back so he could be handcuffed while acting aggressively. Students now staging walkouts and demonstrations, protesting what they claim was excessive force. The teen's family also speaking out.
10: That bothered me to see my grandbaby land there. Getting beat.
9: Police say the officer involved has now been reassigned.
7: ABC's Hannah Batah. Building the future, the Lego Foundation committing $97 million to expand international rescue committee programs that use play to help millions of children trapped in global conflicts learn and recover. Dave Packer, ABC News.
11: Well, that deadly chemical implosion in Longview now impacting the Columbia River. The latest after Nate Connors at the traffic desk.
12: And this was brought to us by your Seattle Mariners. It is a busy afternoon this afternoon because State Route 18 was closed for 3.5 hours, and that sent a lot of traffic really through the Issaquah area, jam-packed in westbound 90. So 18 has reopened between Issaquah, Hobart, and I-90 about 25 minutes ago, so we can use that route. But right now, westbound 90 is jammed from Issaquah all the way over to I-5 here in Seattle. It's approaching 1 hour from Issaquah to Seattle. Eastbound 90, you're slow from Rainier Avenue over to 405. Everyone's waiting their turn to hop on to South 405. And then South 405 itself is a parking lot approaching 520 all the way down to the VMAC, 45 minutes from Bellevue to Renton. Bellevue to Everett, 55 minutes. Seattle to Everett to 50 minutes. South 5 heading into Seattle. Nothing new here. You're heavy from 85th to I-90. North 5, it's 45 minutes to get through this solid backup from Albro Place to the Ship Canal Bridge. Westbound 520, you're bumper to bumper from 84th over to I-5, and both directions of 405, bumper to bumper through South Center. 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
11: Good evening, I'm Aaron Granillo. The current death toll stands at 2 after a tank full of chemicals imploded at a paper mill in Longview yesterday. Fire Battalion Chief Matt Amos says 9 other employees remain missing tonight.
13: As individuals are recovered from the site, they'll undergo decontamination before being transported to the Cowlitz County Coroner's Office for identification and family notification.
11: 7 other workers were injured. They remain hospitalized. And now we've learned chemicals from the implosion made their way into the Columbia River. Cairo News Radio's